0: Yeah. I actually had the cap out of my pocket. I'm an idiot.
1: Lovely song.
0: Thank you very much, my mate.
1: That was
0: so that was a cover. I'm going to do a mixture tonight of covers of my own. This next one's my own one.
1: Wow.
0: It's called Bring On The Sunshine.

Thank you very much. The next song is it's called Oh You Can Sing and Does It Really Mean a Thing, and it's quite a contradictory name because the song pretty much doesn't mean anything. So there you go.

Thank you very much. So I've got another original now, and it's called Watermelon and Love. And I wrote this during the whole October 7th incident, whatever. But I've got a big shout out to Tom Doubtfire, because he's always kept me informed about the Palestine situation. And I was even going to protest because of him back in like 2019, 2020. Around that period anyway, way before that whole predicament, shall we say. But this is called Watermelon and Love.

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So the next one is a cover of this next one is called I'll Never Let You In, and I wrote this with me mates. We're in like a little band called The Melts, so I can't take full credit for this one. It's a joint effort, but yeah, it's called I'll Never Let You In.

0: you very much. How long we got left, Steve?
1: How long do you want?
0: Got a few more, like, do you know what I mean?
1: Keep going,
0: it's right, keep going. It's right. For where? So the next one's called Bury Your Mind, and I wrote this when I got over like a bad breakup, and I thought I'd come to the end of my mental health episode, and this song just came out like complete flow state. So it's called Bury Your Mind, and it's one of my favourites.

0: Thank you very much. Thank you. Say, do about two more then, Steve.
1: Yeah, two more.
0: Go on, sir. All right, go on. This one's called Hit Me Your Man. It's about me ex-bed. Ex-missus, sorry, guys. It's the same one. These all these songs are the same one, yeah? I'm no casting over me, Steve. Oh, honestly. I'm not bothered, anyway. Well, this is Hit Me With Your Man. What? None. She doesn't even know. Well, this is called Hit Me With Your Man, anyway.

Thank you very much. Okay, so this is the tune I'm going to do first, but it absolutely blitzes my voice. And I couldn't leave it out because it's got a good message to it. It's about us all dancing between the good and the bad. And it's called You and I.

0: Yep. So do we do what? Is that it now then, Steve?
1: Go on, go on then.
0: I'm trying to think. Okay, I'll go again.

0: go, we got there. Yeah, I'm done now, guys. That's all practice, so. Thank you very much, Steve, for having me. And thanks for Tom for introducing me to Steve as well. Appreciate you. And thanks, everyone, for being here, too.
1: Thanks for coming on tonight, Nathan. Oh, thank you. It was brilliant. We'll get you back at some point in the future, I'm pretty sure.
0: I hope so.
2: I'm gonna have to call it quits. I don't want to do anything else.
1: All right,
2: thank you.
1: Well, get up, Steve. Yeah, we've got loads. Come back next week, month, Jimmy. If you've not been banned. Right, bit of music now from Steve, who's Ian. I thought you said Hayden. Layden. Layton.
3: Layton.
1: It's a bit airy for that. Right, are you? You're going to get plugged in as well, Layton. There you go, Layton. Don't have to do a sound check here.
4: Go in
1: here. There you go. Whoa.
5: Hello.
1: Hello, Layton.
5: Hello.
1: Say hello to Layton.
5: I haven't played guitar for like about 3 years.
1: It's going to take ages to edit this, you know.
5: Let's have a go anyway. This is called As You Go.

0: Well done, Leighton. Brilliant.
1: Oh, hang on.
0: That's not me, mate.
2: Leighton, want to sing Amazing Grace for him? That's a big bad song.

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And me. 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And me.

0: One more song, Jimmy.
1: It's a bit of rock and roll, then. 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

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Jimmy, Jimmy, Jimmy, Jimmy, Jimmy, Jimmy, Jimmy, Jimmy, Jimmy, Jimmy, Jimmy, Jimmy, Jimmy, Jimmy, Jimmy, Jimmy, Jimmy, Jimmy, Jimmy, Jimmy, Jimmy, Jimmy, Jimmy, Jimmy, Jimmy, Jimmy, Jimmy, Jimmy, Jimmy, Jimmy, Jimmy, Jimmy, Jimmy, Jimmy, Jimmy,

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You can tune a fish, but you can't tune a piano.

0: Don't let it get you down. That's it, it's over. Thanks very much. The sound of our set. Thanks, Jimmy. For all the support.
1: Jeez.
2: Right, thank you very much for coming
0: today. Thanks to everyone, the croissants.
2: This is the tiny croissants.
3: Come on.
2: I like to. Go on then, Jimmy. Yeah. I shouldn't let you, but you know.
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Welcome to the Jazz Cavern. I'm Frank Griffith. The Jazz Cavern is a monthly program on LCR, playing jazz and related tracks, as well as conversing with guests on matters jazz and live music in Liverpool and the outlying areas. My guest today is Dr. Jonathan Crossley, who happens to be a lecturer in music and modern innovations with sound at University of Liverpool. He's also a very fine composer and guitarist, and he'll be with us in about 30 minutes or so, maybe an hour, to carry out the rest of the show. My name is Frank Griffith. I'm a Liverpool resident, but as you might have guessed, not a native. I grew up in Eugene, Oregon, which is only about 6,000 miles from here, from Liverpool. But just down the road, really, compared to negotiating the M6 down to London. I'm a composer and arranger and saxophonist, clarinetist, and play frequently in the Liverpool and the Northwest area. I'm also an educator and direct the Penny Lane Jazz Workshop, which meets weekly at the Elm Hall Methodist Church in leafy Mossley Hill. Elm Hall Drive, L181LF. It meets every Thursday at 7 to 9 p.m. And it's £12 for a two-hour session of jazz improvisation and playing in a group. The Jazz Cavern airs on Tuesdays at 3 to 5 p.m. and several other times during the week. And LCR, as I always say, is now available on DAB Radio, Alexa, and worldwideweb.spreaker.com, as well as the good old-fashioned Retro Land Signal, which is 106.7 FM. We're going to share with you some news about what's been happening recently and then get into some tracks quickly. We'll also tell you a bit about some upcoming jazz events here in the Liverpool area. The first thing to say is that a rather legendary pub near my manor in Wavertree, L15, has just reopened. I'm happy to announce that the Edinburgh Pub, which is on Picton Road, has just reopened. It's been closed for about 9 months or more, and it's got a new licensee, and they fixed it up a bit. And for those of you that like that sort of thing, please patronize it. It's just around the corner from the Greek restaurant called Eureka, formerly in L1, but now on Picton Road. So that'll be something interesting to start off your September with. We're going to now play us some tracks from a world-renowned legend of the bass, the acoustic bass. His name is Ron Carter. Many of you will know him through his recordings with Miles Davis and Herbie Hancock and Benny Golson and Oliver Nelson, just many, many, many jazz greats. Ron is 89 now. I had the good pleasure of knowing Ron and teaching with him in my New York days and also playing with him quite a bit. And this is a new album that just came out on, I believe it's one of the major labels. But it's on Blue Note, actually, Blue Note Records, the legendary Blue Note. And the title of which is Sweet, Sweet Spirit. And it's Ron, along with quite a large ensemble, playing gospel music with loads of singers and choirs. His co-conspirator on this is Ricky Dillard. Ricky is an arranger and choir leader and pianist. Ricky Dillard with Ron Carter. And we're going to start with, incidentally, it features 10 gospel songs from as early as the late 19th century.
This particular one is probably one of the best known ones of that tradition. It's called Just a Closer Walk with Thee, and it's from their album Sweet, Sweet Spirit.

warfare going on in the earth, and we're going to need a closer walk with thee. There are many folks fighting the wrong things and the wrong people, for we wrestle not against flesh and blood, but against principalities, against the rulers of the darkness of this world, and against spiritual wickedness in high places. Now pull out your weapons, put your foot on the floor, and put your hand together. And we know we already got the victory. For unto us a child is born, unto us a son is given, and the government shall be upon his shoulders, and his name...

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But oh, I feel a praise that's gonna lift this hurdle. And if you praise him while you're in your valley, he'll come and get you out of it. Ha! Shanda the Boskama Bahai. Y'all not bothering me with your praise. This is the way you get what you want from God. Come on.

That was Ron Carter and Stacy Dillard doing a very classic gospel number. Doing a very classic gospel number called Just a Closer Walk.

that was recorded in the early 90s in New York. It's just a bit of a backdrop of sound behind our announcements. And I'd like to mention to you a few gigs coming up for those of you based in the Northwest or near enough. First of which, believe it or not, is tonight, Tuesday, the 8th of September. At 8 o'clock, I'll be playing with my nine-piece band, the Frank Griffith Nonet. We're playing at a place called the Wilmslow Jazz Club, which is in Cheshire. The name of the venue is called Morley Green Club, Moberly Road, Wilmslow, Cheshire, SK95NT, and it's a £10 tariff to get in, and we'll be playing at 8 p.m. Obviously a very last-minute announcement, but things just work out that way. And I'm also playing on the 26th of September at a place called Ma Boyle's Oyster Bar, and that's in Liverpool. I'm sure many of you have heard me mention it before on this program. And Ma Boyle's, of course, is on just off of Water Street. Water Street, the Strand, L31LG. It's Saturday night, the 26th of September at 8 p.m. And I'll be joined by Johnny Mack, the Count, as he's known, the bassist Johnny Mack, and the guitarist for it on that night is Paul Gregory. So it'll be the three of us playing there. It's free to get in, and should be fun for all the family. So come along then. And also mention one more gig, which is on the 27th of this month. It's a Sunday evening at 8 p.m. at a place called the Moore Club. And it's in Stockport, for those of you sort of Manchester-based folks. And that's at the Moore Club. And I'm just looking for the address. Here we go. 35 Heaton Moore Road, Stockport, SK44PB. And I'll be there with my quintet, trombonist called Lee Hallam, pianist called Richard Weatherall, bassist called Dave Tompkins, and the drummer is a familiar face and voice on LCR. His name is Mike Hughes, and Mike has been on the show a few times over the years. He's based in Wirral, on the Wirral even. And as a matter of fact, I want to mention that his venue that he's currently booking is on Thursday nights, every Thursday, and it's in the Wirral. It's on Wallasey Village every Thursday, and the name of the venue is a pub called the Cheshire Cheese, back when the Wirral used to be Cheshire, and he's got jazz there every Thursday at 8 p.m., free to get in and do find out. Here we go. It's the Cheshire Cheese in Courtyard 2, Wallasey Village, CH442DH. And there's really super music there on the Thursdays of every week. We also have jazz. As you can imagine, we have lots of jazz in the world. I should say the Liverpool area. One of which is a very well-known venue for jazz called Keith's Wine Bar, 107 Lark Lane, L17. They have jazz there every Wednesday night with the Tony Pierce Trio. They also have jazz on, I believe, Tuesdays, Wednesdays, Thursdays, and Fridays at Frederick's Bar on Lark Lane. That's also free to get in, and different bands that play there at Frederick's. There's also a place not too far from Frederick's on Bold Street called Le Aperitivo, and they have jazz there on Tuesdays and Thursday nights on Bold Street, Le Aperitivo. So there's just

So much stuff going on. There's a couple of jazz venues under the banner of La Petite Café, one of which is on 60 Berry Street, L1, and there's another one on 14 Lark Lane, L17. Those two venues have jazz three or four nights a week, certainly on the weekends, if not maybe a Wednesday or a Thursday. So do avail yourself of these great musical opportunities. We're now going to move to a reissue by the great, great Tubby Hayes, who sadly left us in 1973. Tubby Hayes was a saxophonist, flautist, and as well as a really fine, he played the vibes as well. He thrived full on from about 1958 to 1973. That was sort of his career because he passed away when he was only 37 in 73. Anyway, we're going to hear a few tracks from a new release of previously unissued tracks. The name of the release is An Unexpected Pleasure, and it was just put out by Jazz in Britain label, and some live recordings, studio sessions, and we're going to hear Jerome Kern song called This Song Is You.

0: Welcome back to the Jazz Cavern with Frank Griffith. And that was a few Tubby Hayes tracks from the 1960s. First of which was The Song Is You. And that was followed by Spring Is Here on Spring Is Here, which was the second track I played all those minutes ago. Was Tubby Hayes on the vibes? It wasn't just flute and saxophone. He played the vibes as well. Pretty amazing. And that was followed by a tune that some of you might know called The Sweetest Sounds. So that was a bit of a Tubby Hayes. However, we have our guest now, Jonathan Crossley. Jonathan, could you say hello, please?
1: Yeah, hello.
0: Okay, we can hear you. Okay, good. Thank you. Finding your way to the wilds of Kensington, or as it's known amongst the locals, Kenny. Now, if you were in if you were in Liverpool, in London, actually, if you were in London, you might know of Kensington in London.
1: Right.
0: Which is, let's put it this way, no one would call it Kenny. Let's just leave it at that. Quite a salubrious area, Kenny, near to Hyde Park.
1: Right.
0: Do you know Hyde Park?
1: We do, yes.
0: Central London, yeah.
1: Yeah.
0: So we got our own Kenny here. As a matter of fact, we have a show here, which you'd be a welcome guest, called Kenny Island Discs.
1: Okay.
0: As opposed to Desert Island Disc. And it emanates from the Isle of Kenny in the Atlantic, just south of Atlantis.
1: Right.
0: Donovan Leitch
1: right.
0: Wrote a song called Atlantis. Anyway, we'll leave it at that. I've been on the show, and it's quite nice. Just play your tracks and, you know, rattle on. Now, you're visiting us just before your, sort of a week or so before your term begins. I mentioned that you're a lecturer.
1: Sure.
0: At the University of
1: Liverpool. Yeah.
0: So you're enjoying your, maybe a little bit of preparation time for your course.
1: Definitely prep time, sorting things out, getting things ready to go.
0: And so you start in a couple of weeks, do you?
1: Yeah, start on the very last week. You start lectures in the very last week. Next week.
0: Yeah, sure. Sounds good.
1: We've got our welcome week, orientation week.
0: Freshers week, or what are they called?
1: Freshers week, that's the thing.
0: Yeah, they all these lovely terms in England for a couple of non-English academics like yourself and me.
1: Right.
0: you have to kind of get in the swing of the deal. Now, you've brought a lot of tracks in, and I believe we're going to hear one from shortly from Solace, from your newest album. Is that correct?
1: Yeah, the new album, Solace, it comes out this Friday.
0: Okay.
1: We had a pre-release on Bandcamp of two tracks. About a month ago. But I mean, the album comes out good and in earnest this Friday. It's on CD, for the kind of CD revival at the moment. So it's through 70
0: yes.
1: Media, which is the King Crimson affiliated imprint. And then on Friday, it comes out and it'll be available on all streaming services. So if you want to make sure that we don't make any money, have a listen on the streaming services. If you want to support us, get onto Bandcamp and buy a disc. You know what I mean?
0: Yeah, properly.
1: But, it features, I think the title track, Solace, features great drummer Lucas Ligeti.
0: Yeah,
1: for those classical people in your audience, they'll know Yogi Ligeti, the composer. This is his son. And David Koller. Guitarist, and then the trumpeter Ave Henriksen, who I believe you know.
0: Well, I just heard him a few times. He liaised with a composer in London who taught with at Brunel called Peter Weigelt. And Peter did a lot of weird and wonderful things with orchestras, and one of which was a sort of 10-piece recreating Miles Davis on the corner.
1: Oh, wow.
0: One of Miles's later electric things before he took his retirement and resumed in 1980 and then kind of continued with the electrics. But the epitome, the height of it was between about 68 to 75, I guess.
1: Yeah, so that's that classic yellow cover.
0: Yeah.
1: Oh, it's such a beautiful
0: thing. And Peter invited
1: Arve.
0: Arve, sorry. I want to say Arve. Okay. Anyway, he invited Arve to the concert and played.
1: Okay.
0: Lovely. He was fully on the Harmon Mutant. You know, Mutes and Milesy and things.
1: That's thing.
0: And he was great. He was like the star, you know, without being the star.
1: Yeah.
0: But he was a trumpet player, you know.
1: Yeah.
0: And they reenacted it, but in Peter's view, his standpoint. So
1: okay.
0: Now, I do want to mention a few things that people have written. Or, you know, that I quite like this quote just to get off to a rollicking start. Oh, here we go. British South African guitarist, improviser, and composer Jonathan Crossley plays in the ephemeral boundaries between styles and genres and was described as the poster boy for modern guitar by Guitar Moderne.
1: Yeah. Unprompted, so I'll take that.
0: Explain, please. What's Guitar Moderne? That sounds German.
1: Oh, no, Guitar Moderne was this great journalist called Michael Ross.
0: Okay.
1: He used to work for, I think, Guitar Player magazine. That was his day gig. But he's a massive fan of experimental guitar.
0: Yeah, yeah.
1: What he calls the post-Frizzellian guitarist, so post-Bill Frizzell, right. You know. And it's still up. It's got this, it's an e-zine called Guitar Moderne. You can just go to search.
0: Because I'm thinking of Ensemble Moderne, but yeah, that's another related thing.
1: It's the same spelling, but you get, he's got interviews on there with everyone from Bill Frisell to John McLaughlin to myself to David Corlo. That's how I met David Corlo, the guitarist.
0: David, yeah, is how you say it.
1: Yeah. And, then he did an interview with me, and I did this PhD research thing called the cyber guitar, which is like a mechanical exoskeleton you climb into to modify the guitar effects, etc. And wow. So that's how I got that title, not from the plane,
0: okay,
1: but from the technology.
0: So that's a good
1: it's a technology plug, yeah.
0: Well, just to finish up on what I was saying before, trained first as a classical guitarist, then later in jazz, free improvisation, and research into hyper instruments. His musical outputs are carefully curated but stylistically diverse. He is senior lecturer in music technology at the University of Liverpool, where he teaches pre-improvisation with Ableton and from hardware hacking to hyper instruments.
1: Yeah.
0: Wow, I should have brought my toolbox. He is also joint director with Dr. Jen Kirby of Music Technology and Interaction, MTI, and a research center.
1: Yeah.
0: At the university, yeah. Which incidentally, for those of you, it's about a 10-minute walk from here.
1: So yeah, very, very close.
0: Central Liverpool, yeah. Isn't it? Lots of wonderful sort of lecture theaters where music is played.
1: Yeah, for sure. And lots of very interesting lecturers as well.
0: Yes.
1: Yeah.
0: I've actually seen a few, one of which was led by Catherine
1: Tackley. Yeah.
0: Dr. Catherine Tackley,
1: yeah.
0: Good old pal of mine. I just wanted to mention. We'll talk about Solace. Is that the name of the album?
1: That's the name of the record. Yeah.
0: Okay.
1: Yeah.
0: Because there's a track that we're going to play in a second. In 2002, he released Inhale.
1: Yeah.
0: Again with Carlo Mombelli and Jano Sweetman, post rock and math rock. Wow, math rock.
1: Yeah, I got some math rock. Got some.
0: Did
1: stuff
0: it on. All add up? Sorry, you know that was coming. It wasn't too calculated, was it?
1: Sorry. Oh, dear.
0: Sorry. Yeah, bad. I like the title. Post rock and math rock tracks such as Bounce, Inhale, and In the Spring sit alongside classical string quartet miniatures and angular compositions.
1: Yeah.
0: And All About Jazz wrote, opening track Bounce is a whopper worthy of the price of admission itself. A merrily schizophrenic assault that sounds almost like the Bad Plus with guitars. And as far as I know, the Bad Plus hasn't had guitars yet, have they?
1: Oh, no, they have, actually.
0: But they've reformed, haven't they?
1: So they...
0: Because Ethan left the group, didn't
1: yeah,
0: he?
1: After he left, then they had a couple of different pianists at the and they've...
0: Oh, did they? I didn't realize
1: They've done
0: that,
1: some work
0: yeah.
1: with Craig Taborn as well. But
0: sure.
1: But the current lineup includes Ben Monder. I don't know if you know Ben Monder.
0: I played with Ben, yeah.
1: Okay.
0: He's an old guy like me.
1: He's a...
0: Although he looks about 30...
1: So their last full album was with Ben.
0: That's right.
1: And they've been doing a farewell tour at the moment, and Ben's on that.
0: Yeah, Ben's been in New York for 40 years or something.
1: Yeah, yeah.
0: He's not from. Nobody's from New York, It's like London. People move there, don't they?
1: You know? Yeah.
0: Did I hear the word farewell tour?
1: Yeah.
0: Oh, cool.
1: That's it, yeah. They're done.
0: Is that done?
1: They're done. They decided to... So we saw them last year at the Barbican. They did a show where they did this Keith Jarrett's...
0: Yeah.
1: Period, you know, the
0: Cone concert.
1: Yeah. Yes. No. They did the what was the
0: similar
1: second period?
0: Second period. Early-ish. Yeah.
1: Yeah, early.
0: Pre Jack DeJohnette. Yeah.
1: Before the standard
0: stuff. The trio, yeah, yeah.
1: They did his stuff with Craig Taborn, which was a really amazing gig. But the album with Ben Mondo is something special.
0: Okay.
1: For sure,
0: yeah. No, I will keep an eye out. Yeah. But the thing I was, interestingly, as we kind of do a bit of a talking about some of your... you had the interesting debut release at the Tongue Auditorium.
1: Yeah.
0: And that was, what, 3 or 4 years ago?
1: End of 22.
0: Okay. Yeah. And how did that whole thing come about? There was obviously early days at the Tongue Auditorium, wasn't it?
1: Yeah, I mean, I started at Liverpool Uni on Valentine's Day in 2022, funnily enough.
0: Okay, so sort of 4 years ago. Yeah.
1: Yeah, and then they supported the development of that project. The bassist and drummer on that, they're both from South Africa.
0: Sure.
1: And the bassist is well known. He's got a new album coming up with Django Bates and Jeff Ballard at the moment.
0: Django Bates?
1: Yeah. And
0: isn't he based in Germany or something?
1: He is. And so I went back to South Africa earlier in that year and we recorded there. And then we finished off the record and we decided to launch it here.
0: Well done.
1: It was good. We got about 250 people in the Tongue.
0: Yeah, it's a big old place. It's quite.
1: But we had a good audience for new music, and especially math rock or prog rock in the Tongue is kind of a bit wacky. But it went well, and the album sounds great. I've got one track of those
0: let's
1: share today.
0: Let's play a track.
1: Yeah, sure.
0: I'm glad you could pop in a bit early because we've got several Jazz Caverns were the tracks.
1: Yes, for sure. Sorry.
0: Part two, part three. We'll just have you for the whole year.
1: Okay.
0: 12 episodes celebrated by 31 days. But the thing is, I was interested because I want to, give credit to the Tongue, having seen several gigs there.
1: For sure.
0: We're talking full-on big bands in your face, and the sound was good, which is a rarity with those big, high-ceilinged venues.
1: Catherine's band played there recently as well.
0: Yeah, I missed that. Yeah, it was like a kind of their 1920s and 30s stuff. Yeah, I heard the band in that room 3 years ago. Similar, it's like a lunchtime concert.
1: Right.
0: Okay, and then I've heard them other stuff, the saxophone quartet, which was brilliant.
1: Right.
0: Just saxes, four saxes. Because, that's really kind. A room like that's really kind to acoustic instruments.
1: It's very, very beautiful.
0: I mean, now, when you were playing, presumably you might have heard it later. I don't know if you recorded or not. But what was the feeling in terms of the sound and hearing the other musicians?
1: Yeah, so I mean, that's difficult to say because that trio, because it's math rock, and it's just guitar, bass, and drums.
0: Just trio,
1: But there's lots of stuff happening in the ears. So we're using Ableton.
0: You were headphoned up.
1: Yeah, we're headphoned up, and there's cue tracks and stuff. So we're not really experiencing the acoustics of the venue. If your listeners are interested, you can go on YouTube and you can actually hear that live. There's live video of that show on there. But the best sound I've heard in there, to be honest, is a Liverpool band. You know Ex-Easter Island Head?
0: Easter Island?
1: Ex-Easter Island Head. They're from Liverpool.
0: No, I don't really know.
1: They got 2 years ago, it was Quietus's number one album of the year. So they're from here. They're just from local guys. And they do kind of this tabletop guitar stuff, but loopy kind of minimalist tabletop guitar stuff.
0: Not like steel guitar.
1: No, not that.
0: Well, technically, it's sort of on the table. No, I was just being silly.
1: Kind of what post-Keith Rowe, that kind of thing. So, playing with mallets and things. Really great. Yeah, yeah. They're a quartet. That was the best sound I've heard in the Tongue, for sure.
0: Yeah, well, that's their agenda. Just on a minor note, the Tongue brothers were graduates of Liverpool University all those years ago. And they're presumably very wealthy, successful industrialists, something somewhere in China. Presumably.
1: Right.
0: And they funded it.
1: Yeah.
0: Although Yoko got her name on it.
1: Yeah.
0: And she contributed too, right? Is that your understanding?
1: So the tongue, the tongue is the auditorium, and then it's inside the Yoko Ono Linen Center.
0: Okay, sorry, I didn't make that.
1: So the actual center is a lot bigger. There's a lot of lecture rooms.
0: Okay, so it's got a multi.
1: It's a multi-purpose venue. Okay. And then Yoko continues to sponsor the Lunch Hour series. So yeah, I've sponsored it last year, and then it's going to happen again this year. This year's Lunch Hour series is...
0: Yeah, I get the emails, which I'm glad about, because, you know, you get... inundated with upcoming things, especially in Liverpool. If it's not the tongue, it'll be the Liverpool Philharmonic and the music room. And you know, but the fact that there's lunchtime concerts for free is
1: fantastic.
0: I mean, how many you won't see that in London, really?
1: No, and they're packed every week.
0: Are they well attended?
1: Yeah, they're very well attended.
0: Well, let's hear Solace. Do you want to just tell us a little bit about it before we play it?
1: Sure. This is the title track from the record, which comes out at the end of the week. Features Lucas Ligeti, David Kolo, and Arve Henriksen. And for your listeners, this is completely improvised, live. No preconceptions, no pre-rehearsals, no dots.
0: Well, with a lead-in and preamble like that, all we can do is click play, I think.

0: Right. That was called
1: Solace.
0: Solace. Yeah. Title tune of a new recording is coming, as they say, dropping on Friday.
1: Dropping.
0: I just hope it doesn't drop too heavily. Yeah. Could you tell us a little bit that you sort of mentioned before we played it, just a mm-hmm. little bit about the process? And there were clearly two guitarists, weren't there?
1: There's two guitarists, but the two guitarists, David Kolo, the other guitarist, is from Slovakia. But he and I both, we met through that Guitar Modern magazine we talked about earlier.
0: Modern, yeah.
1: Yeah, and we both share, we both play through Ableton. So we play through software. So there's some samples and some processing and some generative materials that happen in between it. And then he processes his electric guitar a lot and plays samples and plays a bit of keyboard. I play a synth guitar, a Robert Riley synth guitar. So you know, if you hear in the recording, there's some sounds like electric basses in there as well. It's actually coming from the guitar.
0: Sure.
1: And there's some effects and synthesizers.
0: So it's sort of like almost like an old-fashioned octave divider.
1: No, okay, no, sorry. No, there is that. I do have that.
0: I've heard a few of them. Of course.
1: No, this guitar, this guy Robert Riley developed the guitar where you can actually each of the strings is on a separate MIDI channel and you can split them out. So I've got strings 5 and 6 at the bottom of the guitar, triggering an actual synth bass.
0: Yeah.
1: So I can play that and I can bring it in and out as I want. So between the two of us, we can do a lot more than just what you can.
0: I remember listening to our mutual friend Nick Branton tracks you did.
1: Yeah.
0: Was that last year, wasn't it?
1: About 2 years ago.
0: Was it 2 years? Yeah. And you started in with that bass, and I thought, this is just a duo, and I'm hearing it. I thought, I was like, what is that? And you just kind of explained it.
1: Yeah.
0: To go back again with a little bit of guitar history, Pat Metheny introduced something similar, 20 years ago?
1: No, longer than that.
0: Okay,
1: Sorry.
0: But it was called the orchestration
1: The orchestrion.
0: Orchestrion.
1: Okay, so I thought you were talking about the GR-707.
0: Well, all of the above, really.
1: Oh, right. Yeah, so I mean, the 707 was like, that was the Roland GR series. I mean, he's still using exactly that same one.
0: Okay, sure.
1: Yeah,
0: sure.
1: There's an interesting interview at the moment with his guitar tech does an interview on YouTube about it. They still got the same unit.
0: Okay.
1: But the orchestrion was an interesting one because there was a big move with solenoids. I don't know if you know what solenoids are. Solenoids are these little motors that fire. So you kind of lay a charge into it. It's a capacitor, and the capacitor discharges and it fires like a little hammer.
0: Yeah.
1: So they're very very responsive. And so there was some work done. We did some work at a university. There's some other people were doing it. But the drum and bass artist, I don't know if you know, Square Pusher.
0: I just heard the name, yeah.
1: Yeah, he's a great jazz bassist as well. But anyway, he did an album with
0: Square
1: Pusher. Yeah. He did an album with this called Music for Robots with a collective in Japan. And they were doing a mixture of hydraulics, hydraulic hammers and solenoids. I think Metheny got word of that. So the orchestrion is like a series of instruments being played by solenoids.
0: Okay.
1: And then he mapped them onto MIDI, and he took that with him.
0: Sure.
1: So you'll see some great videos with Antonio Sanchez and Chris Potter and the orchestrion's in the mix there, and all the percussion's being played by these solenoids. So, Metheny was doing that.
0: Solenoids.
1: Yeah.
0: That sounds a little bit medical. Now, in terms of was it called a synthesized guitar?
1: Yeah.
0: Okay.
1: Yeah.
0: Does it look like a guitar? Does it feel like a guitar? Or is it like another animal completely?
1: So that's always been the thing, is like, you know, you had the Roland one, which was divided in half, or the one that Alan Holdsworth played, the MIDI axe, you know. It's like
0: the recently
1: passed away.
0: What a giant. Wow.
1: Yeah,
0: wow.
1: Heavyweight.
0: He was a proper rough and ready Northeast London. He was from, sort of, Newcastle. Or something.
1: Yeah, yeah.
0: I mean, you know, tough as
1: and had a completely different way of seeing music altogether. So.
0: And wrote some great tunes. And
1: amazing.
0: Passed away. Not,
1: yeah, amazing.
0: Wasn't hugely old, but in terms of the reason you mentioned Chris Potter, mm-hmm. who's amazing what he can do with just a chunk of metal and a reed and a few keys, you know, not too much gadgetry on his horns, you know.
1: No.
0: Although you have the Lyricon, you have what you used to call it Lyricon. It's an iwi, electric wind instrument, and those are remarkable sounding, because they like 8 octaves and you can buy one for a few hundred quid.
1: Yeah.
0: It's not like buying a, you know, a rare Gibson or something, you know.
1: No, not anymore. You know?
0: So the reason I ask is, as a reed player myself, a horn player, whatever, I haven't really liaised with all that kind of gear,
1: sure.
0: You know. But as a guitar player, presumably you started out as a classical player.
1: Sure.
0: And played for many years, whether it was jazz or classical or
1: yeah.
0: Texas, you know.
1: Not so much.
0: Well, you know, a little bit of steel, you know.
1: Yeah, yeah.
0: You know, just yeah. plinky stuff, yeah. You know. Strings and wood, you know.
1: Yeah.
0: How does it feel to be going through all these, over these years of getting further and further, if you like, away from the original animal? What got you interested as a youngster, presumably?
1: Oh, right, right.
0: I mean, you were, you know, it was probably nice just to be able to hit something that made a sound. You know?
1: No, I mean the story of that is somewhat amusing, I guess. It's like, so sure. I was a kid in Northern Ireland. I was kind of, I think, from the age of 4 or 5. My dad was, had a bunch of vinyls, and he would play a real kind of hodgepodge of things. He'd play everything from Schubert to Mozart to Genesis to Vangelis to
0: Peter Gabriel.
1: Yeah, it was a real mix. But he also had a lot of John Denver.
0: There you go.
1: And so I remember as a kid hearing John Denver.
0: Go. That was his heyday.
1: Yeah, and so those are the tunes, you know. And
0: that voice, you know.
1: But the guitar work, I was like, oh, this guitar. Yeah, so that's what got me into guitar.
0: You could hear that he could really
1: do that picking thing.
0: You know, I mean, Jimi Hendrix was a guitarist who later took up singing. That's a really bit of a crass comparison. Or, I mean, a guitarist who later took up singing. That's a really bit of a crass comparison. Or, I mean, even, you know, James Taylor. The

0: on classical guitar, it's like the embouchure. You move the hand ever so slightly and the world changes. Yeah. The emotion
1: harmonics
0: changes.
1: Harmonics. Yeah. So did you study...
0: Electric guitar can't do that.
1: Electric guitar, no. Yeah. Did you study at university in Pretoria?
0: Johannesburg.
1: Yeah.
0: Yeah, studied a first degree there, but classical.
1: Sure.
0: Yeah.
1: I told, we'd spoke on the phone a few times, and one of which we talked about my good friend Darius Brubeck.
0: Yes, of course.
1: Who is all things jazz at the University of Natal. Natal? Okay.
0: Yeah.
1: Durban? Is that right?
0: Durban, Natal, yeah.
1: Sorry, whatever. Anyway, that was quite a climb. They were really early 90s, and it was a real struggle for them to be giving a degree for jazz, you know. I mean, that's another thing. What do you call a degree? Because University of Liverpool, like the Royal Northern in Manchester, does not award a, quote, bespoke jazz degree.
0: No.
1: But my view, having the same thing at Brunel all those years, okay, it doesn't say jazz, but who cares? I mean, you're playing with your peers who are hopefully, in some instances, trying to, you know, do and learn the same general stuff, you know, and so it doesn't really matter what sort of label of, you know.
0: Oh, I know. Well,
1: it depends on your exams. If you take performance exams,
0: yeah,
1: and you can do whether it's a, you know, guitar ensemble or a solo, it's all, you know, it's all the same 12 notes, you know.
0: Oh, you've got to be able to make the changes, you know what I mean?
1: No, but I mean, in other words, you don't have to do like a, you know, Albanese piece or, you know, a classical piece for your recitals, for your performance exams, which I presume you had that when you were at university level.
0: Yeah, I mean, I'm 50 now, and like, so back in that day, like, you know, you had a heavyweight classical program.
1: They didn't take prisoners.
0: No.
1: Yeah, so you had to really take it seriously, and it's helpful to write about it a little bit. It's just so to show that you can be academic, not academic in a academic way, but at least, you know, like you were saying, something about the production of a sound on a classical guitar is completely different than an electric guitar.
0: Yeah, you thought about it in a very structured way, I guess. I mean, like, you know, when I was growing up, or when I was studying, or you know, you'd learn all the very, very finesse techniques, but then you also had this kind of reverence instilled in you for them.
1: Yeah.
0: You know, you think about, like, you know, if you're a horn player like you are, like, you know, it wasn't just learning the licks of Parker or learning the licks of Parker. You had the reverence for the licks of, your reverence for them. I like that.
1: Well, some people argue, of course, I'm going to say this, is that the saxophone is a very jazz instrument as much as it can... it can create so many different kinds of sounds because of the nature of the instrument.
0: Yeah.
1: Whereas you might say, you could argue that maybe the trombone or the trumpet or the clarinet, for example, are less versatile in terms of the kind of tone they make. And I think about half of anybody's performance is the sound they make.
0: Yeah, for sure.
1: Even if it's just holding one note.
0: Yeah.
1: You know, and that's why singers are so important. The innovative singers, Billie Holiday, and, you know, the ones that we... sadly, I didn't mention it, but one of the wonderful, great American jazz singers just died, Cassandra Wilson.
0: Yeah, last week.
1: Who was 70. I mean, that's no age.
0: That's no.
1: And I heard her sing in New York a few times. You know? And I'm just saying, these people, it just one little utterance and you can tell who it is.
0: Yeah.
1: Whether it's a singer or a sax or a guitarist.
0: But Cassandra's a great example because, I mean, like on Blue Light Till Dawn, she was like, she was interested in that quarter tone distance.
1: Yeah.
0: You know, that's that attention to detail that I think is really cool.
1: Quarter tones. I can barely muster half tones. I heard Cassandra in a more, when she was quite young, it was probably in her 20s, maybe 30. She's working with Steve Coleman and this collective called M-Bass.
0: Oh, yeah, yes.
1: And M-Bass was one of these clever acronyms or something. Yeah. Microbotic attention towards... sour ears. I don't know. So, but as a vocalist, can you imagine fitting into that? You know, there's no notes written out or anything.
0: Yeah.
1: So that's in terms of your evolving over the years.
0: Yeah.
1: From when you were, you know, in school up to the contemporary. Have you always had a quite a

0: aptitude for whatever you want to call it, technology, electronics, computers.
1: I've always been interested in technology you know, and then, but I studied classical.
0: Sure.
1: And then when I went into jazz because I couldn't improvise as a classical musician. That drove me up the wall. But the technology thing kind of ran parallels, and that was, you know, my family are engineers. My dad's side and my uncle had
0: a... So you had some had around you anyway,
1: Good. So I was always tinkering with that, but this merging of the two really only happened in the late 2000s.
0: Really?
1: Yeah, it was
0: great. The early part of the century, sort of, like 20 years ago?
1: It was about, I can tell you the year exactly, and I can tell you the gig when it dawned on me, the problem. Yeah. So we're just like, I had a funk outfit, and I was playing a gig in Slovakia. I was on a festival stage, and I'll never forget, I was playing guitar with my left hand. I was soloing with my left hand.
0: Yeah.
1: And then I was down on my knees, and I was finessing the effects parameters.
0: I would have loved to have seen the video of this gig.
1: No. And it was after that gig that I thought, what in the world are you doing? Like, that's ridiculous. Like, you're giving up your right hand and all the sound and control just to get access. So it was like, okay, the question was then, how can I find other ways to give that level of control, which is commensurate with the same finessing of control you would get from a classical guitar, just changing the hand position? How can I get those type of control onto the electric guitar whilst not giving up or sacrificing elements of the playing? So that's how this thing came about.
0: So you're a traditional, if you like, right-handed guitar player.
1: Yeah, for
0: you
1: sure.
0: You're not like Paul McCartney or whatever. Yeah.
1: Nails.
0: Getting back to the ranch.
1: Yeah.
0: Now, before I want to play another track quickly, soon, but what is the kind of performing and getting this new recording, you know, out there and taking it to the next stage, if you like? What's on the docket? What's in your plans in terms of, say, the next few months or year?
1: Yeah, at the moment we're trying to get the release out on Friday. We've got a bunch of videos and stuff we're going to be distributing, and then we're busy talking to several festivals and organizations. Yeah, we're looking towards mid-year next year.
0: Oh yeah.
1: That works for everyone. We got to plan far ahead, so we're hoping to do some shows with Ave, some festivals, larger festivals, and then the trio, which is a little bit more. Happy to be rough and ready. So with Ligeti and Collo, we're busy discussing some club dates and some sequences.
0: Is the climate? You've been in Liverpool for, 4 years? Mm-hmm. So not a huge long time. But what's the climate for in terms of finding venues to play, even if it's not like a big tongue auditorium or a hall, but say more, you know, just a bar, you know, whatever, a non-hall. If that makes sense.
1: I'd honestly have to defer to you and to Nick Burton. You guys are the ones.
0: Well, I just rattle off about 5 or 6 different venues in town that you can hear jazz, for example.
1: Yeah.
0: But they tend to be, you know, bars with sort of jazz in the background.
1: Right.
0: Which is not to condemn or criticize it, because they're paying people to play.
1: For sure.
0: You know, none of the venues in Liverpool, and I think it's less the case in Manchester, charge admission.
1: Right.
0: So you imagine people just showing up at the Tongue Auditorium and not paying, you know. and it's the argument that, well, you know, you get enough people in that, you know, service the bar, then that relinquishes enough profit to pay the musicians.
1: Yeah.
0: But that's not the case in London. Every place in London, you got to pay. In New York, you know, the major jazz places in the world.
1: Yeah.
0: It could be Paris, could be, you name it. Well, you'll know probably a lot more of the other European venues. But the idea of not paying for the music is just, it doesn't wash, you know. Well, and that's a bigger argument. Like, well, you know, if you can afford not to charge and people are going out, but if people are paying, the argument is that they're going to listen to. I don't know if you have a view on that.
1: I think it's a, you know, one has to accept that, like, listening cultures vary from territory to territory, and and like you said, you know, region to region, even within here. I mean, I remember, you know, as a South African jazz musician, it feels familiar for people to talk and drink while you play and chat while you're trying to play.
0: That's the climate.
1: Yeah, that was the thing in Johannesburg. So I remember distinctly, this was back in 2007. I remember the first time I took my funk band to Europe. I got the fright of my life. I mean, we were in a we were in a Czech club, a couple of hundred people there. It was like a long bar. And people were drinking. It was back in the day in Czech Republic. People were still smoking and drinking. And the band set up and climbed on stage. And I went, okay, one, two, three. I counted off. And the place just went, phew, completely silent. Immediately, right? Yeah, immediately. Everyone just put the drinks down. And I got a fright. I stuffed up, you know. I made some mistakes. Because I was like, what's going on? I was like, oh. Okay, so the culture there is, even if the people get in for free and are drinking, the music starts, we stop, we listen to the music. But that's that place.
0: Yeah.
1: You know, the strangest thing is that in 2007 that was the case, and in South Africa people would drink and talk when you play. But now if you go back to South Africa, if you book a club and you put on a show and it's like billed as a concert, I was there last May, people don't say a word. It's completely silent.
0: There you go. Yeah.
1: But at the same time, you can go down the road to another club where they're playing straight ahead standards and people are talking and drinking. So these things move and change. It's,
0: well, the difference I've noticed first of all, I have a 9-piece band and we're playing tonight actually in the wilds of Chester.
1: Yeah.
0: Cheshire, not Chester. Sort of heading down towards Stoke in that way, you know. Anyway, they pay a fee to get in, and it's the venues aren't very, they're like social clubs, you know, just big empty rooms with tables and a bar maybe around the corner. But they do listen, maybe because it's not a conversational environment. And sometimes you can get a pub, like upstairs room at a pub or a downstairs room, which you can charge because if it's not the main pub, you can charge. But you can't ask Joe Punter to pay a fiver or a tenner for music if they're just going to the pub, which is fair dues, you know, because half of them don't really care about music anyway. Yeah. But the thing is, if they're paying and they're sort of there, it's like a concert. You know, and they tend to be quiet, you know. And then plus, you know, there's nothing worse, and I suppose we all do it, is when you're trying to talk to someone when there's music on and you have to raise your voice or, you know, you're polluting the sound sphere with your voice, you know, to listen to music. But speaking of music.
1: Yeah, sure.
0: What do we got? Do you want to move on to?
1: Well, why don't we go a little bit backwards? I mean, like.
0: Yeah, sure. Yeah, give us a track.
1: So let's listen to this track called Angolan Cry. It's by the late, great Johnny Gianni, who's a big influence here over in the UK.
0: Okay.
1: And this was presented just on the theme of what we're talking about. This was presented at a concert back in 2005. Hosted by Classic FM, so it was a dinner concert.
0: Wonderful.
1: A few hundred people. So anyway, this is Angolan Cry by Johnny Downey.

0: Bit of a fade out there. That was a piece by Johnny Diani, composed with our guest, Jonathan Crossley, and that was Angolan Cry. Could you tell us who else was playing on that?
1: Yeah, so that was from my 2005 album called My Friends and I. It was quite a big ensemble. There was kind of eight piece wind section, drums.
0: Oh, that's a big. That's
1: yeah.
0: A good group.
1: Yeah, double bass on some tracks, electric bass on a few others.
0: Sure.
1: Percussion by a guy called Clally McKenna. And then the arrangements were by the Colin Mombelli, who I've had a long relationship with.
0: Yeah, yeah.
1: And the saxophone on the play out there was a great, great South African saxophone player called Sidney Mnisi. He's really
0: what
1: fantastic.
0: A beautiful tenor sound.
1: Yeah, and then he was trading with a South African flautist called Kevin Davidson.
0: Okay.
1: So yeah, great lineup back then. You know,
0: yeah.
1: Rare.
0: Yeah.
1: It was supported by Classic FM, so we were able to do things that would be very difficult.
0: Oh, there's a Classic FM there.
1: Yeah, they were behind the album. So.
0: Well, you wouldn't hear Classic FM in England doing that sort of thing.
1: Well, it's South Africa. It's a bit more adventurous, I guess.
0: Well, no, I mean, yeah. I mean, a lot of people have been critical of Classic FM. You know, it was only started, well, I say only 30 years ago. So,
1: yeah.
0: So it wasn't like forever like the BBC. Sorry. And I think it's great.
1: Yeah.
0: There's a lot of programs that have just really good music and reasonably good presenters.
1: Yeah.
0: So this was quite a you know, I mean, just judging from that one piece, it struck me as being quite, you know, nice, kind of funky, sort of two-feel, you know, with the bass really active.
1: Yeah.
0: Yeah, not just like holding, you know, long, drony roots and fifths, but really like Bill Evans' bass player, somebody who's just as interactive as the rest of the rhythm section.
1: Yeah, Gianni, I mean, that's that. So the bass part on this, I mean, the bass player is a guy called Mark Duby. He's a great South African bass player, but the bass part is Gianni Gianni's original. So this is from his Steeplechase period. One of the plays. And then the melody and the bass are what we kind of kept. And the mid eight kind of there in the head. But the horn section is kind of Carlo's.
0: Yeah.
1: Carlo's offspring, yeah.
0: Yeah, it was a really, really fantastic track.
1: Cool.
0: Now, in terms of getting back to the research and the university, are you, I mean, you're presumably fulfilling the teaching load that you're doing and you're presumably dividing that with research, and they have this dreaded REF. Is that still going?
1: Yeah.
0: Research equivalent.
1: Environment framework.
0: Sorry.
1: Yeah.
0: You got to release.
1: There's plenty of those.
0: Yeah. I did an entry for that in, 2006. I think it was the first one. It changed the name of it.
1: Yeah, it was something else before.
0: But it's all RAE, it was used to be called. So it's the same thing, but it's. A lot of universities, I suppose Liverpool's a good example, are really keen on research and they have money for it and stuff. Yeah. And then as I was like the sort of the jazzer on the staff of 10 full time staff, you know, which is not bad. It wasn't, you know, Academy of Music or whatever. But I found it tricky at that time, at least, to kind of validate the research in terms of it being real groundbreaking and unique. And, you know, like if you do a PhD, your subject, your thesis has to be original. Right? And that's kind of the same idea, I suppose, with research, in that you have to be able to say, well, this is worthy of getting funding or whatever. And sometimes I wrote pieces for, you know, groups, school groups, you know, say high school, things like that, and related things. And it wasn't really sort of, you know, resplitting the atom.
1: Hmm.
0: I don't know. What is your view about that in terms of what makes valid for the institution, but for you as an individual as well?
1: I think there's like there's kind of there are musical projects that you make which are about making music because that's what we do, you know. You know, you don't get up and say
0: ideally.
1: Like, yeah, you don't get up and say I want to, you know, solve this massive problem. That's not part of what's making me. I think sometimes musicians in the academic world, we struggle with this because our key impulse is to make something beautiful, make something, you know, like that, that moves you. Yeah. Whereas the academic question is like, you've got something you want to test. There's a hypothesis, a question you have. Can this thing do this? Is it possible to make a piece of art that can
0: quantitize
1: this
0: in
1: question?
0: An empirical way?
1: Yeah, yeah.
0: So in terms of your waiting mm-hmm. as to what you're doing, you know, you could be doing, say, I don't know, 40% teaching and something else, research, or how is it? I mean, not that you'll have exact, you know, but if you're doing a research focus, some academics.
1: I mean, I don't know the exact numbers off the top of my head, but as far as I know, it's like kind of 50-50.
0: Yeah. It's not unusual.
1: And I mean, the track that we played first in this thing, Solace, that is part of my current research work, you know?
0: Yeah.
1: I can explain that question if you want.
0: Yeah.
1: That asked the question is, if in a, because it was completely improvised, in a completely improvised environment, if you pre-prepare materials, like audio samples, audio materials, generative processes, and inject those into the improvisational environment, can you shape and stimulate the music to move in certain directions? So if I'm playing an free improvisation with Frank Griffiths, like if I get to know your catalog or like how you play or the things that really move you by playing with you, and I interpret those and bring some things like that into the improvisational circumstance and just kind of throw the dice, throw them out into the environment, what will happen?
0: So bring it to the canvas.
1: Yeah.
0: Well, we, I think, have a mutual friend, Philip Hargreaves.
1: Okay, yes.
0: And Richard Harding.
1: Yes.
0: Both of whom run a monthly session.
1: Great monthly session. Metal. At Metal, yes.
0: Which is next Friday. Next Monday. A week. Next Monday. It's the second Monday for those of you. And people show up all kinds of different sounds, and I've only been once, but it was a month ago, and a woman had a bass recorder, which is an amazing instrument, regardless of
1: what you do in it.
0: It's like big recording. Yeah. It's like kind of, you think of recorders being quite small, you know, like tin whistle.
1: Yeah.
0: And she also played the violin, and there was a few people. One was, Richard was playing the Chapman stick, which is 8 strings or something.
1: Yes.
0: Another amazing sounding instrument, and they just start off and go.
1: Yeah.
0: And I have to say, sometimes, you know, it wavers and gets a bit aimless. But you know, and they don't perform really. It's more just a session for people that want to play. In terms of your students, when you're trying to, if you want to call it trying. Incorporate what your research is and use the students as guinea pigs. Or not even guinea pigs, but maybe the students want to do similar research. How do you kind of go about incorporating them into your research? Or do you?
1: No, you don't really incorporate them into the research. I mean, like, you get... So, like, my undergraduate modules at the university, I'm like, so my second year module is free improvisation with Ableton. So that module is non-idiomatic, you know, because so it allows students to come from a rock background, from a jazz background or classical background, and improvise and communicate with each other. So trying to set up systems where they can do that at the lower undergraduate levels, which then progress maybe into the third year level. The hyper instruments course has some of that as well.
0: Sure.
1: And then hopefully then they move on to postgraduate study in a related area.
0: Well, they might be doing more research. But we had a similar thing, and I've seen a lot of classical musicians to be thrown into that environment unwittingly. And I remember cases where some of them were so, you know, grade-oriented, you know, the grades. Do you have those in South Africa?
1: Yeah, we do. We do, yes.
0: Okay. Well, they weren't in America, but that's just because...
1: system's different.
0: American didn't want to be influenced by English education. I think any kind of grade or accomplishment sort of goal that you accomplish that helps your playing, like play your scales or chords or play in a good tone, whatever it is, then it's fine.
1: Yeah.
0: You know? But there's a lot of grade 8 players who don't make really make music, you know, because they do all it's right says in the book, but maybe they don't have a particular beauty of their own, or you know, you don't have to have a stunning tone on the instrument to accomplish what's written on the paper, do you? You could argue that as long as you play the notes right, you know, that's what I'm saying is, do you think that something that stops people from improvising? And have you witnessed that in terms of your own teaching, where someone who has never improvised in their life, and they might be a really, really accomplished player?
1: Yeah.
0: What have you sort of dealt with that dynamic?
1: I think that's like a lot of what my teaching is about. I mean, sure. The second year module here at Liverpool, I take Cornelius Cardew, British composer, as a starting point, and. And so the students do this first and second weeks of lecture where they have to sit down and they get taken away. We take away the instruments, we take away vocabulary and try to make them sit on the floor and close their eyes and communicate. To try and get that going first is important. And I think that's more influenced by my own inadequacy. So like when I was a classical musician, like I said, the reason I studied jazz was because I couldn't improvise. And I was playing classical music to a really high graduate level and doing well and winning competitions and blah blah blah, but I you took away the darts. I didn't know what to do, and like that was very frustrating. So it doesn't. It's weird. It's like the grade system or that classical system can get you to a very high level of sophistication, without really having an intrinsic connection to what you're playing. In some ways, conversely, I've seen a lot of jazz musicians who can improvise incredibly, but don't have that kind of sense of classical nuance and
0: phrasing.
1: Yes, yeah. Exactly. And
0: I started and color. Like you. I started quite young. I was 6, which is young for a clarinet because you know you're not that big and you're going to be able to hold an instrument to make a noise on it. And same thing, just for 10 years, classical all the way.
1: Yeah, yeah.
0: You know, method books, lessons, and then when I was about 14 or something, but it was scary, you know.
1: Yeah,
0: to be stand up and play a solo.
1: Yeah, like,
0: I mean that was a big thing. It takes a lot of time to develop that kind of, you know, focus and you're kind of subject to hitting a wrong note, and that can be very, you know, kind of daunting.
1: But as a jazz musician, we had the same thing. You know, this horn player just sounds just like Coltrane, and it's like, you know, we spend our lives. Some of us, we spend periods of our lives playing like the people that we admire because...
0: Which is fine.
1: We kind of wear their cloak a little bit.
0: Yeah, yeah.
1: Until one day you suddenly wake up and realize, oh, wait, that's their cloak. I better get rid of that, you know. And that's it's a long journey.
0: Well, I think the best way, because I want to play another track.
1: Yeah, for sure. I've got some premieres here as well that haven't
0: been heard yet. Oh, I'm sorry. I'm going off on tangents. let's just... you have upcoming things to announce.
1: Well, so we have this album. We have this album coming on Friday, which is one thing. But there's another album in the works. Will be coming out. It's called St. Augustine's Remorse. It's the new record from Carlo Mobelli, John O'Sweetman, and I. It's our third album, so that's coming up soon.
0: Does that say ECM?
1: Oh, no. It's not coming out on ECM. No.
0: Oh, Style Sound. Sorry.
1: I'd love it to come out. If you can make that happen.
0: Well, God, he's only been around about 50 years now.
1: Yeah.
0: Manfred
1: Eicher, yeah.
0: What a great German name. Manfred Eicher. Okay, tell me more. Come on.
1: Oh, yeah. So that'll be coming out sometime later this. Before the end of this year, that'll be out. So you can watch out from that. But we could hear a little bit from that if you want.
0: Yeah. By the way, do look on our Jazz Cavern, those of you that have Facebook, and any announcements that people want to put, you know, unless it's something a little bit too rich and fruity and spicy that we don't want to have, it'll stay on there because I'm the arbiter. I'm the ref. Okay, here's the title of which.
1: Let's hear this new track. It's called First Prayer. It's a 3 composition with Carlo Mobelli and John O'Sweetman from St. Augustine's Remorse.
0: Coming right up, brother.

0: fading deep into the night. And I'm afraid we're going to have to fade out as well. Thank you, Jonathan.
1: Yeah, thank
0: you. Coming along and sharing this lovely trove of music and delving into the lovely university life and
1: sure.
0: things that are an equal part of your contribution.
1: Hey, and
0: but unnecessary.
1: Thank you. Thank you for the invitation. Thank you for putting jazz out into the airwaves.
0: Absolutely.
1: Thank you to your engineer.
0: And Maddie,
1: Maddie, and for helping us out and getting the stuff playing. I really appreciate it.
0: Well, we're just going to keep on doing it until we get it right.
1: Yeah, it's for all of us.
0: The Jazz Cavern's been going over 5 years now.
1: Wow, that's fantastic.
0: So you're my 63rd guest.
1: Wow, that's
0: yeah, so you're in good company.
1: Yeah.
0: Until next time, I'm afraid that's us done on the Jazz Cavern. And all I can say is that...
2: 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I realise £100 is a big ask, especially at the moment. 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In return for being part of Club 100, you'll get a frame certificate, an LCR mug, and the chance to be a guest on our programme, Kenny Island Discs. But more importantly, you'll get a warm, fuzzy feeling that you or your organisation is contributing to a worthwhile community project. You can either make a one-off payment by Bax of £100 or set up a monthly standing order of only £8.34. Donations need to be made to Kensington Vision, which is all one word, Community Interest Company via the Co-op Bank. Our SOR code is 089299. That's 089299. And our bank account details are 65255654. That's 65255654. If you'd like more information or more details, then contact me, Steve Farragher, by emailing steve@l-c-r.co.uk. 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

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I realise £100 is a big ask, especially at the moment. But in reality, this £100 equates to eating one Greg steak bake or drinking one Starbucks coffee a week. In return for being part of Club 100, you'll get a framed certificate, an LCR mug, and the chance to be a guest on our programme, Kenny Ireland Discs. But more importantly, you'll get a warm, fuzzy feeling that you or your organisation is contributing to a worthwhile community project. You can either make a one-off payment by Bax of £100 or set up a monthly standing order of only £8.34. Donations need to be made to Kensington Vision, which is all one word, Community Interest Company via the Co-op Bank. Our SOR code is 089299. That's 089299. And our bank account details are 65255654. That's 65255654. If you'd like more information or more details, then contact me, Steve Farragher, by emailing steve@l-c-r.co.uk. Or you can even call into the LCR studio, 53 to 57 Holt Road, and you can also see what your donation is delivering to the community. 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

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It's so great to have your company this afternoon. 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You can also get us on your smart speaker. Ask it gently to play Mersey Women, play Liverpool Community Radio, and you can get all the catch-up episodes and all the other great shows that we put out here from LCR on our website, l-c-or.co.uk. So, yes, I'm Ciara Jones and I am creator and presenter of Mersey Women. This is a show that is all about helping in our own little way to help the lives and of all girls and women in Merseyside and help them live their best lives possible through having just brilliant guests on the show talking about the stuff that matters to us, the stuff like our health, our well-being, relationships, following our dreams, balancing life, home life, work life and all the rest in between. Just a little bit about my background as well, in case you wonder who is she. I'm also wear a little hat of health professionals hat. I work part-time now. I've been a health professional for over 30 years, 15 years as a midwife, and past 15 plus working in the area of public health, particularly looking after parents, children and wider family networks there. So I am passionate about all things to do with our health and well-being. I'm also a mum myself. My kids now, they're in their early 20s, so they know it all. It's great. Yeah, they're 24 and they're 22, and I always like to put a shout out for my son Cormac, who's 22, is both profoundly and beautifully autistic in equal measures, and he's been my greatest teacher, guys, you know, for just opening our minds to all our differences and the importance of acknowledging them and supporting those differences and then embracing it, because that just makes such a rich world for everyone. Everyone benefits from that one. And yeah, just briefly, that this little accent of mine was not from the lovely town of Liverpool. I like to think it's from an equally lovely town called Dublin across the Irish Sea. But I've been living in Liverpool, or adopted city, for the past 25 years and no plans to go anywhere. So great to have your company. So what have we got coming up on the show today? Well, going back to that passion of mine for looking after our health and well-being at every point in our lives, we recently heard from 54s, which is a newly formed group in Liverpool area for women who suddenly find themselves at that chapter of their lives, sometimes known as the menopause. So the founders of the group, Beth and Dawn, they got in touch with us wondering, could we talk more about this topic, please? And of course, we said, yes, we would be delighted to talk about a topic that affects roughly half the world's population and has done throughout our evolution as a species. And yet, sadly, isn't it true, there still seems to be so many misunderstandings and unnecessary suffering, quite frankly, and stigma surrounding this topic, doesn't there? So hopefully today, with the wonderful company that we have in the studio, we're going to attempt to demystify the subject a little bit and kind of break down the barriers and just kind of make it just a little bit, shed a little bit of light here, and hopefully leave you feeling perhaps even a little more informed or enlightened about the subject and basically okay about the topic. So along with Beth and Dawn, who I'm delighted to welcome to the studio today, I'm also delighted to welcome Dr. Jen Peters to the show. And Jen is a local GP working community sexual health with many years of experience supporting women through menopause and related health concerns. She also holds the British Menopause Society's Management of the Menopause Certificate and is dedicated to providing evidence-based, compassionate care. She's passionate about women's health, so committed to empowering women and girls to achieve their full potential by supporting their physical well-being, mental health, and social confidence at every stage of life. So it's just wonderful to have Jen here too with us to have a really nice kind of balanced conversation here from our lived experience and our expertise. And just another little footnote on Ben, we're throwing out bios here today. She's born and bred in Liverpool and she's mum to three boys, bringing both professional experience and expertise and a personal understanding of kind of the challenges women face while balancing, come back to that, isn't it, the family, work and their own well-being. But to get us in the mood here now for what I'm sure is going to be a really lively and enlightening conversation, let's just have a little listen to a bit of music. We're going to have a local female artist, Katie Brown, and Liable.

0: That was the lovely Katie Brown and Liable. So welcome back to the show, to Mersey Women, where today we are talking all things menopause related. So let's get into this conversation. If it's all right, I'd like to turn to Beth and Dawn, who first got in touch with us a little while back, the show. And I'm just wondering, can you briefly give us, our listeners, a little story, kind of the story behind the founding of your group, 50 Forwards, please?
1: Whichever. Oh, Beth. Hi. Thanks for having us on here. I'm Beth. And I'm here with Dawn, and we've known each other since we were in our 20s. We met at a toddler group, and we've just gone through every stage of life for a woman that you can go through, and now we find ourselves in our 50s. And when we hit 50, we'd sort of experienced a lot of life events and realised that we needed support more than ever for the menopause and the perimenopause. And we decided to set up the group, 50 Forwards, which is on an Instagram page. And we just try and offer advice and information for women in Liverpool, especially.
2: It did progress to podcasts, so we've done some podcasts, which is at 50 Forwards, which you get on Spotify or wherever you listen to your podcasts. So we talk about menopause, but we also talk about other things that women go through in life.
0: Okay.
2: There's quite a few different subjects, but where we're both at now is menopause. We've come through the perimenopause and we're into menopause, and we're still navigating that. There's still so many things we don't understand, and we just talk about our experiences. And we welcome other people's experiences and feedback.
0: Okay, and just wondering, the very fact that you felt so propelled to sort start a little group like this, may I ask, did you have some quite negative experiences to date around the whole area of the menopause, from maybe not perhaps knowing what's out there or what to expect, or do you know?
1: Yeah, the event of it happening, you know, was just in total despair, because you didn't know what was going on. You know, you'd feel rage, you'd be overly emotional. Also, we were dealing with teenagers as well, which was a lot to cope with.
0: Comes with their own challenges. We were saying off air before, yes.
1: And mm-hmm. we were just sort of floundering around, really, weren't we?
2: Okay.
1: And we were saying, what's happening? What help can we get? But then the media started talking about it.
0: Okay.
2: When we were starting to go through it wasn't talked about much. It was only a few years later that it came to the fore, and Davina McCall opened a lot up on the media, didn't she? And then but before that, what did women do? Because women didn't know what was going on, and there wasn't such a thing as a menopause clinic, or it wasn't widely advertised, if there was. And also GPs are limited in their knowledge, because I don't think it's part of their training that they have to. I don't know, Jen will be able to let us know more, but I don't think it's compulsory for GPs to know a lot about the menopause.
0: So it sounds like, from what you're saying, there was almost a feeling of kind of a bit at a loss here. Well, is that fair to say that you felt you're not quite sure where to go to kind of get the proper expert guidance, because there can be so much can't there out there in the world, and in the world of social media and everything, that could be quite far away from the actual, you know, truth. And we're talking about our health here at the end of the day, aren't we? And as you say, so rightly, women in their 50s, and I'm one of them too, very proud to say, you kind of, so many responsibilities as generally you have, don't you, at that point in your life, be it children, be it aging parents, or wider, you know, wider network of a family that requires support. And then perhaps you like to think, if you're following a career path as well, you might be quite kind of peaking there in ways, and there's expectations of that, and you have those dreams and ambitions, which is what we're all about, Mersey Women, that we can do both here. But it's a lot, isn't it?
2: Yes.
0: Yeah, it's a lot. I think maybe it's time, shall we turn to Jen? No pressure here, Jen. Welcome to the show. It's really wonderful to have you here. And I think I just would want to put out an opening question here for us both here in the programme, most especially our listeners out there. Can you just briefly tell us, the layperson, what is the menopause, please?
3: Absolutely, and I think that's probably a good place to start, isn't it, with some definitions. So actually, menopause is a retrospective diagnosis. So you become menopausal when you are 12 months after your last

0: So that will vary a lot. For women, average age again, about 46, but as with everything, it's a range. So for some women, it might be earlier than that. For some women, it might be later. But it's that time when we're starting to see some fluctuations in hormones. So ultimately, our sex hormones, estrogen, progesterone, mm-hmm. they're declining. Yeah. And in that perimenopause state, they're often quite fluctuant. So you might get 1 month higher levels, one level low, slightly lower levels. So that's why we see a lot of time women say, oh, for last month I felt dreadful, I had flushes, sweats, but actually this month I feel all right. Okay. You know, it's that change in hormones which is ultimately leading to the decline.
1: So for women now listening out there today wondering, am I going through the perimenopause, what would be kind of the key sort of markers from what you're saying there to look for?
0: Yeah, absolutely. Mm. So often the first change is a change to their cycle, their menstrual cycle, if they are not on a method that changes their bleeding pattern. So they might start to see longer gaps between periods, or periods might become heavier or shorter gaps. That's often the first sign that things are starting to change. And then things like the flushes, sweats, as we mentioned. Mm. Now, not every woman will experience those. The vast majority will, but not everyone. Okay. They might start to notice other things like joint pains, rage, irritability, some mood change, difficulty sleeping, brain fog. I guess pretty much any symptom you could think of will be down somewhere, yeah. potentially being a menopausal one.
1: It's so broad then, isn't
0: it's
1: it?
0: It's so broad.
1: And this is hard, isn't it? Because
0: really hard, yeah.
1: Because you're wondering, is it directly related to the perimenopause or could it be something
0: Absolutely.
1: Else?
0: Absolutely. Mm. And often women come quite rightly saying, can I have a blood test to tell me if I am in this stage? And actually for the vast majority of women, that's not particularly helpful. So especially in women 45 and over, we're going more on symptoms.
1: Okay.
0: That level of that hormone at that point in time is unlikely to be helpful. The time when we definitely would want to check hormone levels is women who are under 40 and we're suspecting premature menopause or premature ovarian failure.
1: Okay. That's helpful.
0: But on the whole, we're thinking of symptoms. What is that person in front of me telling me?
1: Okay, so woman, listener out there, or even, I'm so conscious as well of our partners here, isn't it? Listener part, those closest to them, because know them better than anybody, don't they? Then, you know, and often they're seeing, especially if we're talking mood swings here or possible the brain fog that you refer to, and that the concerns, would you advise them to go to long-term GP or what?
0: Yeah,
1: do you suggest?
0: Absolutely. Mm-hmm. And you know, I'm a GP myself, I know what a hard job it is, and as you quite rightly said, you know, for all GPs this won't be their area of interest, but there's certainly a lot of GPs who are really interested in this topic and will have gone on to do additional training. So I guess the first port of call definitely would be your GP, and you know, I think it's totally reasonable to ask at your practice, is there somebody who has an interest in this? It might not be a GP, it might be one of the specialist nurses, but is there anybody here who, you know, has a good knowledge of this topic who I could speak to?
1: That's good advice, actually, isn't it? Because we often hear that, and I guess Beth and Dawn, bringing you back in here, do you often hear that from your network, that people, women yourselves perhaps even, got along to GPs and felt, really, actually, this is not their area of interest, you know?
2: Yeah, I actually went to my GP, who was a young male doctor, and I said to him, I've just watched Lorraine Kelly telling me on TV that Dr. Hilary Jones prescribed her patches, so can I have some, please? Because I think I'm in perimenopause. And okay. I gave him all my symptoms that I had, and he prescribed me. But I don't know whether, you know, there wasn't much information for me. I'd sort of looked at it myself.
1: Yeah. And did you feel quite happy then with that consultation, and you were
2: Absolutely.
1: Listened to? Good.
2: Yeah.
1: No. This is what we want to hear, isn't it? Because we don't always hear this feedback from. Yeah. It's fair to say, Jen, isn't
0: Absolutely.
1: It? I'm sorry.
0: Yeah.
1: No, it's the world we're in, isn't it? And that, and kind of leading into that now, but patches and that, and the whole world, and we could do a whole show on just HRT, could we? I think we need to mention it here, and kind of, what part it plays, Jen? What's your take on it, and what advice would you give?
0: Yeah, absolutely. So I think the management of menopausal symptoms is multifactorial. There's so many bits to the puzzle. Hormone replacement therapy, or HRT, is definitely one of them. So that does what it says on the tin, really. We are replacing, replenishing, topping up those hormones that are fluctuating, ultimately declining. So as you mentioned, there's a few different ways that can be delivered. When a woman still has their uterus, their womb, we need to give both hormones, estrogen and progesterone.

0: progesterone. So if we give estrogen on its own or unopposed, the worry there is that we would risk thickening up that womb lining.
1: Okay.
0: So for women who are still have their womb in place, we are given two hormones, estrogen and progesterone. So it's the estrogen that's helping with those symptoms, but the progesterone's protecting the womb lining. For women who've had their womb removed, they've had a hysterectomy for whatever reason, mm-hmm. in that scenario, we only need to give estrogen replacement.
1: Okay.
0: There's a just slight caveat to that. For some women who've had their womb removed for reasons like endometriosis, we often still do give progesterone as well. But on the whole, rule of thumb, if you've got your womb, still, it's estrogen and progesterone.
1: Okay. And the thinking behind it is we're replacing the hormones that are depleting because those hormones are so needed. In every system in the body, virtually.
0: Well, right. Absolutely, mm-hmm. yeah. But saying that, you know, HRT isn't for everyone,
1: no.
0: and I don't think everybody has to go mm-hmm. on it or feel like they need it. It's really for those women who are struggling, you know,
1: okay.
0: their symptoms are affecting them day to day, work, home life, impact on their mental health. You know, we should really be offering this as an option to those
1: okay.
0: those people.
1: And here in 2026, because there's been so much, hasn't there, over the years out there about HRT and concerns mm. with it and risks, etc. Where are we up to now in 2026?
0: Yeah, absolutely. So you're totally right. There was some big studies that came out back in the 90s and that really put a lot of people, including doctors, prescribers, off taking HRT and being given HRT. Now, actually, the studies did have quite a few flaws in them, which, you know, we now know about. It was generally older women who were given the HRT in those studies. They were given more higher risk preparations of HRT. For the vast majority of women, the benefits of HRT outweigh the risks if we're given it at the right time. So that would usually be around the time of menopause.
1: Okay.
0: So we're not saying necessarily starting it in the 70s, 80s, 90s, but if this woman's coming to me, she's late 40s, she's in her 50s, for the vast majority of women, those benefits are going to outweigh the risks.
1: Okay, now that's really good to hear and kind of reassuring, isn't it? And I'm just going back to one of the symptoms you mentioned there, and we were talking off air before, Beth and Dawn, I think you had a question around this brain fog. Did you have a question around this?
2: Yeah, a lot of people say they have brain fog, but what does that actually mean, and how is it affected by menopause? What is the correlation between the two?
0: Absolutely, and I think everybody's definition of brain fog is very different. So I've had women say to me, I've been in the middle of this big important meeting and my mind has gone blank and I just didn't know what to say. Or I've been chatting to this person who I've known for years and years and I can't remember their name. So I think it is very variable what people mean by brain fog.
1: Yeah.
0: And I guess that reduction in estrogen definitely does play a part in that. But it's not only that. I mean, as we were chatting before, I'm not quite at that stage yet. But I would say that often I have brain fog, but I think it's a combination of working full time, busy life, busy mum. So, I think it's, you know, it's often a combination of things, isn't it?
1: Yeah.
0: But certainly that does seem to be one of the predominant symptoms that people do come reporting that they're finding in perimenopause and menopause.
1: I know, because that's does that help answer your question there?
2: It does sound like it's mainly forgetfulness, or it's harder to process information and remember things, and obviously Jen has said it's to do with that decline in estrogen.
0: Often women find when they do have some estrogen replacement, they do become sharper, they feel their you know, their memory and things has improved.
2: Can I just throw in a bit of a curveball now?
0: Just
2: thought of it now, but we've discussed it, me and Beth. Where does testosterone come in?
0: Okay, yeah, really interesting conversation, testosterone. And like you said before, you could probably have a whole show on testosterone.
1: Yeah.
0: So it's very much in the social media domain at the moment, testosterone, isn't it? So certainly on the NHS anyway, our only indication for prescribing testosterone is for low libido or low sexual desire. There's some thoughts out there that it might help with other things like energy levels, general well-being, but kind of strictly on the NHS we should be thinking about libido issues. And of course, libido again is such a difficult topic.
1: I know.
0: There's so many contributing factors.
1: There is. And yeah, now hopefully, and we'll get into it a little bit later if we have a chance, because you know, we talk about the menopause here, but it's the impact, isn't it? On every area of one's life and and relationships and family. So we're definitely gonna touch on that, definitely.
0: Yeah.
1: But No, that's really, really helpful guidance. So for the beginning, we think you're having symptoms, a listener out there and wondering, first port of call, reach the GP and asking at the practice, is there anybody who has a specialist interest in that? Yeah. That's a really good tip.
0: Yeah,
1: because, you know, and you know, there's so many different facets, isn't there, in medicine that you can kind of follow down. So if you're particular interest in it, then you can be passionate about it. You're passionate about this,
0: oh,
1: Jen.
0: Absolutely. Yeah, the problem is you can't do it justice in a 10-minute appointment.
1: I know. Oh, my gosh. Well, it's quite a lot here to think about, but I think we'll just pause for a little bit of music now and we'll come back. And we're this isn't doom and gloom, my friends, not at all. Oh, no. We have got lots of tips here and guidance. So we're going to leave this show on a high here now, in control, definitely.
0: Oh, 100%.
1: 100%. So let's have a little listen to Eleanor Kelly and Eventually.

0: Ah, that was the lovely Eleanor Nelly, and eventually that's beautiful. So welcome back to our great conversation here today on Mersey Women about all things to do with the menopause. And my welcome back to Beth and Dawn from 50 Forward and Jen, our expert here on all things menopause. And it's such a vast topic, my friends, isn't it? Like to try and cover here. But I think we've kind of, thank you so much, Jen, there. We've kind of covered, like, you know, kind of markers where a woman might think she might be going through that perimenopausal phase and when to reach out for help, etc., and what help is out there, you know, and starting off with your GP and asking if anybody in the surgery would be particular interest in the menopause. So and obviously to go to them, we've talked about HRT and that. But I often think, though, you know, it's such a vast array of symptoms here. They're so broad, and the impact this must have for women, not only on themselves but on them, those closest to them, their partners, their children, their parents, their colleagues at work. Can you kind of, from your experience, Jen, and talking and supporting women along this, do you find that there's a lot of concern there that goes out to that wider?
1: Yeah, there really is. And I think we touched a bit on libido before, but that is often, you know, a lot of women come to us to discuss, you know, if they feel brave enough to have that conversation.
0: Okay.
1: And again, as we said, lots of reasons for that, ranging from how they feel to themselves, due to just actually sex is really painful now when it never used to be. So I think I would just encourage women to try and be as open and honest as they can. You know, certainly as a GP, this won't be anything that we haven't heard before.
0: Yeah.
1: And it takes a lot for us to get embarrassed about things. So really would encourage women, if they are struggling with symptoms, to come forward.
0: I know, and it's almost as well encouraging women not to wait for it to get too bad, isn't it? You know, kind of be really clued in, isn't it? I always try to help myself this too, you know, that be clued into your body and how you roll and what works for you, and be tuned in when it's not quite that way, isn't it? It's
1: absolutely
0: looking after ourselves here, isn't it? And responding to that and going, actually, no, there's a bit of a change going on here, has been for a few weeks, before we get to the crisis point, you know.
1: And I think, you know, empowering yourself with information as much as possible, and I really feel for everybody, really, but women in particular, because there's so much information out there. It's who do you trust, who do you listen to, and I can certainly recommend some really decent websites which we can link to the show. Good quality evidence,
0: great. That's it, isn't it? Because you could drown in the info out there, and that in itself is overwhelmed, so you just don't even want to go there, do you? Like, you're kind of think this is just too much effort, quite frankly, and I've got all this in my in-tray, my life and my job and my kids and everything else going on. But you know, as the old saying goes, you can't pour from an empty cup here, can you? And don't look after ourselves. So that's interesting. Do you often find then it's sadly still when women are quite breaking point, really, that they come along?
1: And often, you know, with the libido thing, it's just, I'm worried my husband's going to leave me, or he's going to get fed up, or I'm going to have to quit my job because I can't function like I used to, and I've got big decisions to make. And that's really sad to hear that, isn't
0: it's
1: it,
0: really
1: that women
0: sad.
1: Feel like that.
0: What advice then would you give, firstly, here for partners? Partners are listening in today. Male, female, whatever, partners who are listening in, those closest to these women.
1: Absolutely. And I think it's checking in, isn't it? It's checking in on your partner. Mm-hmm. You know, is she doing okay? Is trying to be as supportive as possible.
0: Yes.
1: Which I know can be hard, and not dismissing things, you know.
0: Yeah.
1: Encouraging that person that you love to go and seek help and think about the best ways that you can support.
0: Yeah, absolutely, isn't it? And it's just leaning back into it, isn't it? That kind of nurturing those close relationships for us all, which is so important.
1: Yeah.
0: Beth and Dawn, I don't know if you want to come in here at all. I mean, your networks, have you found?
2: Yeah, for me it was definitely close female friends, my friends, who could relate, who were going through it. And also my adult daughter as well. She's been hearing about it in her workplace.
0: Mm-hmm.
2: So at least some employers were addressing the issue.
0: I know, on that actually, thank you for raising that. That's a really important point, isn't it? Support from employers at this time. Is there, like, you do hear quite a bit, there's legislation going through, correct me if I'm wrong here. Is that right, Jen?
1: Yeah, there was an act passed last year, wasn't there?
0: Yeah.
1: Workplaces, I think, with 250 or more employees are going to have to produce like a menopause action plan,
0: right?
1: To kind of show how they're going to support their staff going through menopause.
0: Yeah.
1: And again, just hearing anecdotally from patients, it does seem that there are a lot of workplaces who do have things in place, you know. They'll have like a lunchtime group, or you know, they'll do webinars, or they'll have some support for staff, which I think is so important.
0: It's so important. I know actually they do in the NHS, they do. To be fair, there's quite a lot has gone into that, and as you say, you know, even a 10 minute webinar or your lunch break or whatever, it's
1: cooler, the option to wear cooler uniform, better material, you know,
0: these sort of things. It's the practical
1: fans,
0: things,
1: yeah. Lunch breaks, water stations, you know. Basic. Simple things, yeah.
2: And sometimes it is the most simple things, and the most simple adjustments can make all the difference, isn't it?
3: I did hear a while ago, I was watching a programme actually, and the police had one in place, and a female police officer said if she's really fatigued in the morning, she can phone in and she can come in at 11 o'clock and maybe she wakes a bit later, but it was that flexible.
0: That's nice.
3: For menopausal women.
0: That openness, like I said at the top of the show, this is something affecting half the population. So like we need to have the baselines here, don't we?
1: Oh, absolutely.
0: Oh, no, completely, completely.
2: And sort of waking up at 3 a.m., 4 a.m., you go through that phase as well. And then you have to get up for work and it's...
0: Really parental duties and everything, and you're exhausted.
2: And you find yourself nodding off in the late afternoon at work. Because of the fact you haven't had a proper night's sleep.
1: And I think as well, you know, talking about basics there, we mustn't kind of forget about the actual basics, like good diet, good nutrition, making sure that we're getting some exercise, the importance of strength training, resistance training, really protecting our muscle
0: that
1: mass.
0: Really increases, Jen, doesn't it, as women go into their 50s, am I right in saying that?
1: So again, these hormones, these changes in hormones,
0: we're reducing our
1: muscle mass, our strength, and you know, resistance training is so important. So absolutely, by all means, you know, getting out walking, great, but we need some weights as
0: Do the weights as
1: we need some weights.
0: It's for the core body strength, is that right?
1: Absolutely. Yeah, we don't want to be falling, we don't want to be breaking our hip, you know, we want some good diet, good protein, good exercise.
0: Okay, that's great help, great tips. No, absolutely, because there is that saying too, isn't there, you are what you eat, and the kind of, you know, energy giving foods, isn't it?
1: Absolutely.
0: And kind of we can't get away from that. Just I remember when we were preparing for the show, Jen, as well, you were quite keen to mention just briefly, actually, in it seems ironic, but and in around this topic, contraception.
1: This is often quite overlooked. Women assume they're perimenopausal, menopausal, there's no chance of pregnancy. So again, I just wanted to put a little shout out there to say, you know, we should still definitely be thinking of this as well. And again, the official advice is if you're still having natural periods, you need contraception for 2 years after your last period if you're under 50, 1 year after your last period if you're over 50. And of course, there's lots of methods of contraception that we have available. And some of them can be used as part of HRT as well. So, you know,
0: So you could be on both. You could be on contraception and HRT.
1: Absolutely. So you can get a little device, a coil, an intrauterine device that releases a very small amount of progesterone hormone, does a great job thinning your womb lining. So it's sorting out your half of your HRT, part of your HRT, sorting out your contraception, and generally getting rid of your horrible bleeding as well.
0: So it ticks quite a few boxes.
1: It ticks a lot of boxes,
0: actually, And for women, again, I'm just thinking here in Liverpool, Merseyside, where we're going out to, but indeed the wider world too, to discuss that, I guess, start off the GP, or do we have clinics in Liverpool?
1: There's loads of places now women can get contraception, ranging from GP, sexual health services, lots of pharmacies now provide contraception care as well.
0: Okay.
1: Some areas it's online provision you couldn't get. So, yeah, definitely, I guess it's not what most people would want, is a little surprise pregnancy in their late 40s or early 50s.
0: That will be a whole other show, my friend.
1: Yes. But it happens.
0: It does happen. And we'd have plenty to talk about.
1: Yes.
0: I know. Not today, though. Beth Dawn, is there anything you want to come in with here?
3: Just going back to when you were saying about relationships and stuff, you do become quite irritable and you lack the same patience, and that can affect your relationships with everyone around you, really, I think. And there's periods of time where you're just not emotionally present because you, you know, so that does affect your relationships with everyone around you. So that is, you know, I've had a period of time when I look back now and see that's how I was.
0: Yeah. Mm. Did you find anything that helped during that time at all?
3: Well, I did go on HRT, so when I was at particularly low mood, I did go on HRT and I have been on it since. So it's keeping me on an even keel.
0: Yeah.
3: Emotionally, I would say.
2: Yeah. Mm-hmm. And there's a lot of women who need antidepressants, you know, because there's a feeling of a lack of joy. I felt it for a while as well.
0: Mm-hmm. Yeah.
2: You can't feel happy. You can't feel any joy, even though you know your life is good.
0: Mm-hmm. Yes.
2: And you've got, you're alive and you've got all your lovely family and friends, but you just feel a lack of joy, like a dark mood.
0: That must have been quite scary.
2: It is scary when you've never felt like that before, but you know that it is connected to the midlife.
0: Was that explained to you, Beth, and thank you for sharing that as a matter of interest, was that explained to you? That's
2: the doctor always said, you know, will always offer you them if you've got a low mood. But no, I guess I kind of read about it and talked to people, talked to friends about it.
0: Do you have any thoughts on this, Jen?
1: I think it's great that you've brought that up, actually, because again, a lot of the talk on social media is, oh, you've been fobbed off with antidepressants. That's absolutely not the case. You know, often it's a combination of treatment, and it might be HRT and an antidepressant that's needed, you know. So they definitely do have a role in menopause management.
0: Yeah.
1: So I think that is really important that you've highlighted that.
0: Thank you.
2: Because also it coincided with my mother passing away as well. The perimenopause, when I was getting all the symptoms, and that was just the worst time, you know, if there's something else happening, you know, like parents passing away or being ill, or, you know, any sort of really significant event kind of piles it on even more.
0: Layer upon layer upon layer, and you're grieving for your parent. You're going through that process of bereavement, which is so individual, isn't it?
2: And so I can look back now and see, sort of rationalise it now, whereas at the time you
1: probably thought, what is the universe throwing at me, more and more stuff to deal with.
0: I'm glad that you
1: absolutely you
0: got the help you needed, Beth, isn't it? And for anybody listening who might think the thing may be going through something not too similar, what would you advise, Beth?
2: I think always keep talking. You know, don't keep it to yourself.
0: You
2: must have somebody that you can talk to, and if not, then go to the GP, and they will get you counsellor or somebody. And, you know, don't bottle it up.
0: And I think we also need to remember, like, anybody can phone the GP for somebody else, can't they, if they're concerned? Do you know what I mean?
1: We can always, we might, if that person hasn't necessarily got permission to kind of speak for that patient, for that person, we can always listen to concerns. We probably couldn't share information, but we could take on board those concerns.
0: As a friend, I'm just thinking here, you could contact and say, just, you know, and then it's over to.
1: And now most practices use the e-consultation, so obviously they're quite long for, you know, fill in, set aside an hour of your time.
0: Yes, indeed.
1: But, you know, you can really put down what you're struggling with on that, and I think that can be really helpful for you to kind of collect your thoughts, get it all down, but also then for that person, that health professional reading it, can say, look, I can see what's going on here and what this person needs help with.
0: It's almost that idea of the catharsis of journaling, isn't it? Even the writing things down, and just, it's offloading, isn't it? It's a form of offloading and just taking the weight and sharing the load, isn't
1: Absolutely.
0: Jen, going back to what we chatted about before when we were researching, you were quite keen as well to mention just sort of the broader, if we have a moment, and I think we might, just a gynae health and that, and that we should, as women, we should be looking out for at this point. Is there any kind of tips there?
1: Not forgetting to be going for your smear appointments when you're called, your mammograms when you're called, checking those breasts. That is one of the increased risks with hormone replacement therapy, small increased risk of breast cancer.
0: Okay.
1: But, you know, there are other things that can increase that risk as well. So being overweight, drinking lots of alcohol, you know, looking at all those modifiable risk factors that people can, you know, adjust. I'm not saying it's easy, of course, it's not. But, you know, looking at what you can do on a personal level to improve your general well-being and your health.
0: Okay. Was there any tips that you had, like, kind of this change, kind of
3: kind of goes, it's a bit more intimate now, but you know, the gyne help and
1: yeah, absolutely. So we touched on it before, but painful sex. So
3: yeah,
1: the bladder, the vagina, the vulva, that can really suffer that area from that reduction in hormones. So it's not uncommon to experience things like vaginal dryness, recurrent water infections, running the loo all the time, and you can have what we call localized estrogen, so a little pessary or a cream that delivers estrogen just to that area. So it's quite different from the whole body HRT. This is very local acting, very, very low risk. And you know, there's hardly any woman really who couldn't use that.
3: Okay.
1: And it can be life changing for some women.
3: Wow.
1: You know, if they've just got symptoms in that area, definitely work. And you can even get it over the counter now in the pharmacy.
3: Okay. Oh, right. Oh, yeah, that's good, isn't it?
1: Yeah.
3: I think as well, Beth and Dawn, did you have a question about postmenopausal bleeding? Was there something, did you want to ask, Jen?
4: When to worry.
1: Yeah, so if you've gone over that 12 months since that last natural period and you see any bleeding, we want to know about it as GPs, definitely.
3: Okay.
1: Yeah, so anything over that 12 months is classed as postmenopausal. It's not unusual to get a bit of bleeding when you first start HRT. Within the first few months, that's acceptable. Again, if it starts after 6 months, or you know, it's very heavy, problematic, again, definitely worth, you know, speaking to somebody about that.
3: Oh, yes. Thank you for that. Well worth raising. Yeah, I know, because you could still be a bit like, oh, they're just lighter now.
1: Just a period come after this time. Yeah. But yeah, we'd always want to know about that.
3: Okay. Did you have any other questions at this point coming up, Dawn?
2: Just wondering if perimenopause and menopause are linked to any joint pain, because we tend to find we get a lot of joint pain, back, knee, hip, and aching, a general aching.
1: Yeah.
2: I'm not saying it's all the time, but you know, you're aware of that. It's quite common amongst people that...
1: Yeah, definitely. So, yeah, aging definitely contributes to that. But, yeah, again, that reduction in estrogen, that, you know, reduction in your muscle mass, you know, your bone health can be affected as well postmenopausally. So again, coming back to that importance of the good diet, the good lifestyle, you know, good exercise, strength resistance training, really important. And for some women, HRT helps with those bone and joint problems, but not always.
3: Pilates is good, isn't it?
1: Yes.
3: I'm a big fan. Yoga, I'm a big fan.
1: Yeah. I think the idea is just a bit of a mix of
3: things. It's a mix. And the thing as well, isn't it, with exercise, you got to do what you enjoy.
1: Yeah.
3: Don't you? Are you not going to do it otherwise?
1: And
3: like,
1: you know, feel better afterwards.
3: Yeah, oh, completely.
1: You really do feel better.
3: Oh, yeah. You're allowed to. And smoke. A little bit of smoke. Just a little sprinkling of smoke. Yeah, I've done my workout. Just a little bit, you know. It admits everything else, you know. So I wanted to definitely highlight, Jen, the there's some women's health hubs, is that right, in Liverpool? Do you
1: to share? It's a little bit complex, the women's health hub situation, but definitely, as we said, first port of call would be your GP. If your GP feels that this is something that's out of their remit, or you know, a bit too specialised for them, there's a few options. So one option is referring into secondary care hospital and menopause specialists. So that's generally our women with who've had breast cancer or hormone dependent cancers, or have that premature ovarian insufficiency, premature menopause we talked about before. The women's health hubs are available to some people, and that is generally a GP who's maybe got a bit more of a specialist interest in this area, and the GP practice could refer into them for just slightly more specialised advice.
3: Oh, that's good to know, though.
1: But for the vast majority of menopause care, that can and should be provided in primary care in GP.
3: With your GP. That's really good to know. No, thank you for that. And
1: and again, I speak to women and say, oh, I felt I needed to go private. Again, you shouldn't need to be paying for these things.
3: No. No, I would. Yeah. I would have thought not. You know, and of course, there's always we've got the hubs, and we're going to share all the links. We will put them absolutely up on our posts at the end of the show for where they can go for proper guidance, recommended guidance. That's the word I'm looking for. Recommended guidance, and of course, 54s. Is there any shout out you want to put for your group, your support group? Sounds wonderful and reasons behind it. Yeah.
2: If you want to look at our Instagram page and also the podcasts that we've done on Spotify, you'll find it under 50_4 and then WARDS 50 forwards. And also we've got some exciting news, haven't we, Dawn?
3: Yeah, we're hoping to get some premises, and we were looking at having a safe space for women. So amazing. It will be like our own little hub, and it won't require any referrals. We're not health professionals, but it'll be a safe space for women of all ages, and you know, we might get people in to offer things, you know, and we're looking at that possibility. It's something we really want to do, and you know, it make the accessible maybe in the city centre, but that's Fab. Our next project.
2: Well, the well-being of women. Yeah.
3: Well-being. So if anyone can help with that, contact us.
5: Yeah, put it out there and keep us posted, and we'll put it out here, of course, as well. And we could talk forever here. Yeah. Could we on this topic? But I think we have to, before we have to sadly come to a close here. We have to pull some positives about this whole period of our lives. If there's anything out there that you know, and
1: yeah,
5: you know.
1: Well, I think you touched on it before by saying, actually, you know, and I know you might think, well, you're not at that stage yet, Jen, so you've got no right in saying this, but, you know, that stage of menopause, you're often, like you said, you've done really well in your career, you know, you've got on really well in life. We should be embracing this stage. You know, you might not have to worry about contraception anymore, so that's a worry that's gone.
5: Personally.
1: Yeah, that pregnancy risk is gone. And really just embracing how amazing, you know, our menopausal women can be.
5: I know, and these amazing bodies we have that can go through this, and perhaps for some of us have brought children into the world.
1: Absolutely.
5: An extraordinary machine. I think the most amazing machine in the world is the human body, you know. It really, really, really is. And it's to be kind of so deeply respected, isn't it? And then the give back we get is just fabulous, I think, from it, you know. And it's, I think as well, and please just tell me what you think, Beth and Dawn, I think you get to the point in your life, don't you? You see, we're all so much older than you, Jed. You'll see the photos later on Instagram. Me and my silver hair here. But you get to the point, though, you know, there's experience. You have life experience.
1: Yeah, absolutely.
5: You get to that point, don't you? And the confidence comes with it, doesn't it? And you're like, you know, you've been there and you've done it, and you've brought children up, or you've looked after parents, trailblazed a career or whatever, and you're allowed to own it, and get out there, and like what you wonderful ladies are doing here, you know.
2: And it's lovely having time for yourself.
5: You know,
2: one's got any demands on you anymore, and you apart from the dog.
5: I know. Oh, that's love it. That's a beautiful note to end on. I'm free. But speaking of notes, as I just want to so sincerely thank you all for coming in for a really, I really, really enjoyed listening into this conversation.
1: Great.
5: It's really good. So deeply, deeply informative, and hearing both your version, you know, with your lived experience, Beth and Dawn, and coming in with your expertise, Jen. It's been a beautiful combination. Thank you. We always like to say a thank you opportunity to our guests who approach us for a little song request. At the Dawn, would you like to give us an intro? You've chosen.
3: We've chosen Raw by Katy Perry because it's a really empowering song. It's about getting through the challenges of life and coming out the other side and really being a strong woman who can tackle anything.
5: Love it. And on that note...

That was the amazing Katy Perry. What a song to finish on, and Roar. And it just takes me a little moment more just to want to say again my hugest thanks to Jen, Dr. Jen Peters, and to Beth and to Dawn from 54. Thank you so much, all of you, for coming along today and having, it's been a great conversation. And I hope you, our listeners, have found something there that might just help in some small way, or to somebody you know, and just reach out, let them know the show is on. And as I say, we'll have it on the links, and also we'll put this out on our social media as well. We're on TikTok, we're on Instagram, LCR_106.7 FM. So until the next time, until the next episode of Mersey Women, it's my thanks to our guests again, and to you, our lovely listeners. As always, you take good care and of each other, and take good care of yourself. Bye for now.

Hello, my name's Steve Farragher, and I'm here to explain to you all about the LCR Club 100. 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I realise £100 is a big ask, especially at the moment. 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In return for being part of Club 100, you'll get a framed certificate, an LCR mug, and the chance to be a guest on our programme, Kenny Ireland Discs. But more importantly, you'll get a warm, fuzzy feeling that you or your organisation is contributing to a worthwhile community project. You can either make a one-off payment by Bax of £100 or set up a monthly standing order of only £8.34. Donations need to be made to Kensington Vision, which is all one word, Community Interest Company via the Co-op Bank. Our SOR code is 089299. That's 089299. And our bank account details are 65255654. That's 65255654. If you'd like more information or more details, then contact me, Steve Farragher, by emailing steve@l-c-r.co.uk. 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

0: Hello and welcome to this month's reading room. I'm here, Krista, with Barry.
1: Hello.
0: And we've got Sue.
2: Hello.
0: Welcome to the show. Right, we're going to discuss the last book, which was Gabriel's Moon by William Boyd, written in 2024. So I'm going to start with you, Barry, if that's okay. What do you think?
1: Okay. Good start. I liked it up to a point. I thought it was fairly lightweight, is the truth. But in saying that, it was easy reading, and I did enjoy it as a sort of, not a throwaway thing, but just as a sort of a lightweight summer read.
0: Okay, Sue?
2: Well, this was my choice of book, because after reading In a Human Heart, I wanted to read some more of his work. I mean, I would never have come across him other than for the reading room. And I will say I agree with Barry in the sense that it's not meant to be a deep tome. It is quite lightweight, but sometimes that makes a nice change. And I found that there was elements in this book which reminded me very much of Any Human Heart, because it takes you into a fictional world, but because it's so realistically written and researched, it seems like fact.
0: Well, I know what you mean. I absolutely loved it. And it is light reading. I like the fact that it was a modern book, because I still love historical novels, but we've read so many that it was nice and refreshing for me to have a modern book. And I just like that era, the 1960s. And I don't usually read spy books, but I might change that, because I found it really gripping in parts and very clever. And I really enjoyed the story as well. A bit confused at the end. I usually am confused at the end of novels, and I had to kind of reread it to find out what exactly happened. But I thought the characters were very interesting, really good characters, and I loved the way he was travelling. And, you know, a bit of a traveller like you, Sue, I just got excited when he said things like, I could understand when he said, I'm planning another trip, which made me feel better. I thought, yeah, I know how that feels. Or I've just arrived in a place and he goes for dinner by himself to Madrid. And I think, yeah, I know how that feels. Okay, Barry, back onto you. Any more you can add?
1: I think some of the things which you mentioned are some of the things which I don't really get along with. I mean, I found the same thing. I remember saying the same thing about the Any Human Heart, is that when you bring real life situations into it, in terms of quite well-known things, it does tend to blur, you know, whether you're reading history or fiction in certain cases. I mean, just for people who aren't familiar with the book, it starts off really in terms of the main narrative. There are several subplots which we'll probably get to, but in terms of the main narrative, he actually goes and interviews Patrice Lumumba, who was the Prime Minister of the Congo shortly after he'd been elected. And I mean, he was a real character, and he interviews him, and he tells him that he's under threat of death, and subsequently ends up being assassinated. And in real life, his death was held responsible, apparently, by the CIA and by MI6 and by the Belgian intelligence people. So there's truth in it. And then he constructs his own fiction around it. So that can be a little bit confusing, I think, just for me, you know.
0: Sue?
2: Well, I think because Boyd does so much painstaking research, I think he thinks of every detail in the book to try and convince you that it's real, that Dax is real, Gabriel Dax is the title character. And it goes so far at the end of the book to list the works of this fictional author called Gabriel Dax. And the list even goes to the extent of saying Rivers, brackets, in preparation. And that's the book that Dax is working on in Gabriel's Moon. So he actually does his best to make you believe that these characters are real. And I think that he has a gift of making very, very unreal situations feel like fact. So I felt that sometimes when I was reading this book, I felt that it was based on personal experience. And it reminded me of another reading room book called Somerset Maugham's Ashington, which was actually based on true facts. And I'd love to know what inspires Boyd to write this material.
0: Yeah, well, I actually looked into Boyd, and he was born, I think, in Nigeria. And then wealthy family, went to university and was an English lecturer. So, yeah, quite an interesting life. I think well-travelled as well, so that's probably part of the knowledge. But I didn't actually realise that the president of Congo was a real character.
1: Oh, yeah. No,
0: which is very interesting. But there was so much going on in the book, I think. Lots of different stories entwined, which I did really like. I liked that, and I liked the way it was interesting because Gabriel Dax's he always thought about the clothes that Faith Green wore, and I thought that was kind of an interesting touch. Every time he met her, he mentioned her clothes, what she was wearing.
2: Yes, I think that's true, Christy. I found the description of the characters and situations was incredible. The way he describes food and drink to such an extent that I could almost taste the food, and his descriptions of people make them feel real. And when he's talking about what women are wearing, which is unusual for a male author, he goes into such detail, such as naming specific fashions or fashion houses.
0: Yeah.
2: And I think that adds to the reality of the characters and the observational powers of Dax.
0: Yeah, and it went right down to the shoes that they were wearing as well. Yes, he's wearing the pumps today. And
1: I have to say, I found exactly the opposite. I thought that it was a bit weird, and I was surprised that he would be as familiar with different design houses. There was nothing suggested in his background which would give him that sort of knowledge, and I just found that it was like a certain like voyeurism which I found a bit unsettling, and which actually occurs later on when he's actually stalking the Faith Green, who's his spy handler in the MI6. I mean, there's no good way of saying it, really. The fact that he actually rents a bike and stakes himself out by a house with a pair of binoculars is really is probably the definition of stalking rather than just suggestion, you know. So I found that part of it unbelievable, and the fact that she knew that he was doing that and still chose to go into bed with him, I found also very, very unbelievable. But I mean, these are only just bits. I don't think it's meant to be taken too seriously. I think it's a sort of a sub genre of John le Carré. It doesn't go into enough detail and it isn't clever enough, I don't think, for the John le Carré type thing. And it's a bit like James Bond, but without the sort of glitz and glitter, really.
0: I think he's written a James Bond kind of sequel.
1: He has written a solo. Yeah, there was a thing which I saw, which he said, Boyd described his youthful enthusiasm for the James Bond novels and their heady but slightly toxic cocktail of snobbery, sex, ludicrous violence, exotic travel and superior consumer goods. One of the reviewers I read made the point that he didn't follow that, but I thought that he did in some ways, in his own way, you know. It like a sort of inverted snobbery, in as much as, you know, he was an ex public school boy and his girlfriend was a young girl who worked in Wimpy, and then when he goes to Poland, there's a Scouse reporter for the Daily Worker. And I felt that those sort of things were fairly pointed rather than just random, you know.
0: So. I quite like that. What about you, Sue?
2: To go back to when he starts stalking Faith, I felt that was kind of completely out of character. I mean, when he killed the man on the boat, I thought that was out of character.
0: Yeah.
2: But I could reason that was self-defence. But when he employed Tyrone to trail Faith, it reminded me a bit of the film Vertigo. And Scotty, who was played by James Stewart, was following his, you know, the woman he was obsessed with around. And that's when I think I began to think of Gabriel as a somewhat troubled, obsessed, and maybe a dangerous man. And I thought that I would have to read the next two books to find out.
0: I want to read the next two books as well.
1: It's funny you should say that, because I actually, after having read the book, I went online on Amazon, and the second book in the series was £5. So, and because I've got Amazon Prime, it doesn't cost for postage. So I've read that since as well.
0: Oh, right.
1: And there's a third one which is actually due for release in September. Which will be in hardcover, but the second part of the book, the predicament is available in paperback, because they're only fairly recent as well.
0: Yeah.
1: And it's more of the same, and it does. I mean, I found I had to go back and read the first one again, because it all blurred into one, you know, because it's like one long story, really, I suppose, as a lot of trilogies are. But I found that there were certain things about it which became even stranger, because the other part of the story, probably the major subplot, is that he's an insomniac, because his mother died in a house fire, and he was there when he was 6 years old, and so he was adopted. But then he had insomnia and was constantly waking up and seeing fire and what have you. So he goes to a psychoanalyst. And the psychoanalyst, it turns out, is unqualified, just decides to be a psychoanalyst. Yeah. And he ends up telling her everything. And he tells her he's working for MI6 and all sorts of things, in a most implausible sort of subplot, I found, you know.
0: It's the 1960s.
1: Not much of a spy if he's telling everybody he's working for MI6, you know.
0: So. Yeah. Sue?
2: I think that's right. I think Boyd starts off with situations which are just believable, and then I think as you read the book, it becomes unbelievable as you're reading through it. But by that time, I was hooked, and I just wanted to read on.
0: Yeah, I was hooked. I really enjoyed reading it. I liked the bits of when he was so spontaneous. It kind of, you know, I was kind of thinking that I'd love to be like that. He just got into the car and he drove to, what was that place? Cadiz.
2: And
0: I got that excitement through the travelling. And then I was quite surprised as well when he tries to help and rescue the double agent, who turns out not to be a double agent. Is that right?
2: That's right. He's a triple agent.
0: Yeah, he's a triple agent. Yeah. Because, and then they know that he's rescued him. I found that a bit confusing, but I liked it. I liked that little twist in it too, because I was really worried that he was going to get caught with this guy, and the guy left. And
2: I think it was a test, basically. I think it was a test of his character.
1: I think it was set up. I think that they wanted him to do that to make the story plausible, and so they predicted that he would do that. I've nicked a quote from somewhere again here, just because I think it's an E.M. Foster. I've nicked a quote from somewhere again here, just because I think it's an E.M. Foster quote.
0: Oh, I like E.M. Foster.
1: He said.

0: brother with Faith Green after they've all lied to him that he feels a bit betrayed by them. So, in a fit of dudgeon, he helps the guy who is who turns out to be the triple agent and gives his escape story plausibility. So it was quite convoluted. But I think it's one of those things, really. I don't think it's meant to be taken too seriously. It's a bit like the James Bond thing, you know, where you see them in Mexico City blowing up hotels and things like that, and the next thing he's somewhere else, you know, and there isn't some major incident, you know, requiring him to be arrested. You know what I mean? Some of it is just so sort of superhero-like, you know, that it's supposed to just be, you know, suspend your belief for a little while. And if you're enjoying it, there's nothing wrong with that at
1: Absolutely
0: all.
1: Absolutely not.
0: I don't want to pick too many holes in it because, like I say, I read the follow-up book and I'll read the third one probably.
1: Amazing. You know, so. Do you think, you know, his brother's, you know, we are giving stuff away on this book programme because we're discussing the book. So this is a spoiler, but do you think his brother's, it was suicide or do you think he was murdered?
0: I think he was bumped off by MI6. Yeah. I don't think there's any possibility that it was suicide at all.
1: Yeah.
0: I think that, you know, it's one of those things. I mean, this is one of the things where the truth is stranger than fiction. You know, you get these stories where it's like with MI6, where we had that, there was a guy who was in, this is the true story, not in the book, where the guy was in MI6 and they found him locked up in a hold all in his bath, you know, and they came to the conclusion that he'd locked himself in the hold all, do you know what I mean? After they'd cleaned the room and everything like that, you know, I think they tell you anything, you know, and I expect you to believe it, really, you know. So.
1: Well, it's hard to believe that people do are spies and lead double lives, isn't it? And
0: I mean, they tend to be posh people, you know, and they tend to have been to the best universities. It's like William Boyd himself went to Gordonstown,
1: yes.
0: You know, which is where King Charles went to. You know, we're not talking about a sort of from the streets author here, are we? We're talking about, you know, from a world of privilege, you know. So,
1: Sue, can you add?
2: Yeah, I think there's a lot of the author. Of the author in Dax, because Boyd, as a writer, took 2 years researching any human heart before he actually started writing it. And I think similarly, within the book, Dax has taken something like 2 years to write 4 chapters of Rivers. So I do think there's a lot of Boyd in it. And I do think that it does hook you to the point where when it says to be continued and you read the prologue of the next book, I read it and I felt to myself that as Faith Green had hooked Gabriel, William Boyd had hooked me.
1: Yeah.
2: But having said that, I still felt that sometimes his reasons for getting involved and staying involved were a bit weak. And I'd also like to know more about the death of his mother and that to be resolved and somehow linked to his situation today. Now, I don't know, because I've not read the second book, and obviously the third one isn't out, whether that actually happens, and it's part of Boyd's skill as a writer, because going through it, there were so many characters at certain points. I felt that, like, Lorraine disappeared for so long. I wondered what happened to her, which means she was memorable in the first place. But you think he's forgotten them, but he always finds a way to bring them back into the story seamlessly.
1: Yeah.
2: That's what I liked about it, that sometimes you see things on television or you see things in films or e-books and characters just disappear.
1: Yeah.
2: But with him, he does bring them back in. And also, they've changed and their lives have changed. So it's not just Dax's life that's changing. Lorraine's life changed. So that part I liked about the consistency of people moving, you know, through life wasn't just about him. It was about all the people around him.
1: Yeah. I mean, it was a very powerful beginning of the book, wasn't it? When you just kind of open the first few pages and then you find out all that stuff, like, you know, his father had died and then the house fire and the lamp. So that was, so I think he was very clever, William Boyd, the way he starts to write the book and you are kind of hooked from the beginning. Well, I wanted to know what had happened. And I'm right in saying that they don't think the

0: fire was caused by that lamp at the end. It was
1: that's his
0: mother.
1: No, yeah, but it also, I think, intimated that it wasn't accidental.
0: I know.
1: I got the fact that running through it, that it wasn't actually accidental. Now, that might just be a red herring, I don't know, but I'd like to think that there is more about that scenario to come.
2: I'm sure that we'll find... Yeah, I mean... Like, without giving anything away at all, you know, I mean, the plots and the subplots continue, you know, through the second book. And
1: right,
2: presumably come to some form of denouement in the third, which I think you might expect. I mean, it's partly that thing where I suppose a trilogy of books is really just one long book, you know, I mean, and
1: yes,
2: at some stage, yeah, in point in time, they'll probably join them together, you know, sort of for a proper holiday read, you know, because it's not particularly long, is it? It's only like something like 260 pages or something,
1: yeah. Yeah,
2: you know, so I mean, if you had the three books and they ended up being like 800 pages, it might be a fairly weighty tome, but it would still be a manageable holiday read.
0: I think it'll be a great holiday read, actually.
2: Yeah, and he does write, you know, it's fairly simple language and decent dialogue. So, I think it's lightweight, as I said at the start, but at the same time, it's not a difficult read, and therefore it can be distracting, you know, on a sunny day sitting in the garden, you know. So.
0: And I think, Sue, you were right, because the characters were not... Sometimes books have so many characters that you get lost in them. And there was quite a lot of characters, but he made it clear who they were, because he would bring them back in again and he'd explain who they were. So you'd know, oh, yes, that's his girlfriend, of course, and because it brings something up that made you realise, yeah, that's so-and-so, that's so-and-so. So I thought that was really good. I thought his writing was really good.
1: Yes. Yeah, it's so descriptive. I mean, I think there's some wonderful quotes in it as well. When he says, it's on page 100, and he says that memory is like a dog that wants to please its master.
2: Yeah.
1: And I thought that was such a good quotation, such a good phrase.
0: Yeah. That is.
2: I folded the corner over at that and put an asterisk against it as well. So yeah, I thought it was one of those. Yeah, you know, I'll remember that one.
1: it's such a good phrase. Yeah. And as you say, it's not sort of a serious, you know, literature tone, but within that you find sort of quotations like that, which are absolute gems. Yeah. And it's true as well. It's not just a good quotation. It's so true when you think about it.
0: Yeah, yeah, very wise. Yeah.
1: I was just going to say, it was travelling around that much that sometimes I had a bit of jet lag, to be honest, trying to keep up with him. Because 1 minute, I think it's page 127, he's actually gone to London at the beginning of the paragraph, and then he's in Madrid, and there was no scene break or new paragraph. Now, I did find that confusing, and I had to reread it just to make sure. But I do think his ability to control all these characters in the plots and the subplots is amazing.
0: And I loved the fact that he was doing his travel writing on the rivers. I thought, what a good idea. Mm. Why didn't I think of that? And then I started looking at rivers, and I thought, oh yeah, what a great idea. So he was like, he portrayed to me as a very interesting travel writer, and the fact that he always had his passport on him. I love that too, the ability just to go right to the airport and get on a plane. And of course, with the Eastern Bloc in the 60s, with the Cold War, I could relate to that because my dad was from the Eastern Bloc, and
1: he went over,
0: so I could really relate to that. And I thought, I know we the Scouser lady who comes from the workers' paper, and she's very suspicious of her. And I liked that twist. I thought, yeah, because this is such a left country, city. Mm. I thought, how funny that he's put that in. So I quite liked that, really.
1: Well, again, it takes you into the real world as it was then. So it's sort of dipping you in and out of fact and fiction.
0: Yeah.
1: And I think his research to get that I presume he's not old enough to have experienced it.
2: He is, I think. He's 74 now, so he
1: 74.
2: Would have been, he would have been like a teenager in the 60s, for sure.
1: Yes, so he wouldn't really have gone to the Eastern Bloc that kind of capacity.
2: Yeah.
1: And I thought the way that he paint, you know, he described it, and the interaction between the characters and the difference between the restriction of the characters in the Eastern Bloc and the freedom of London and Spain that had been sort of under, you know, Franco's reign. And I think it was a contrast. And it's also, I think, a contrast between countries then and what's happened to those countries today.
0: Yeah.
1: And the world
0: and how they've
1: changed. Yeah. And if you were rewriting it today, you'd have to choose different, if you're bringing it up to date as today, you'd have to choose different countries for that kind of reaction.
0: Yeah, I found it was a bit unbelievable when he got the hire a car when he was in the Eastern Bloc. Where was he again? Poland.
2: Yeah.
0: And then he just drove through all those countries and he wasn't stopped and it was a rent a car.
2: Yeah.
0: So that was a bit unbelievable. And then he just left it at the airport and got on a plane.
2: Yeah.
1: Yes. No.
2: I think, yeah, there's some of that. I felt the same way, but I remember hiring a car in Spain probably 40 years ago and driving it into France, and it didn't cause a problem, you know. So I think that, you know, there were... You can't these days.
0: No, true.
2: To say.
0: But this was the Eastern Bloc, though.
2: Yeah. The thing I found which was difficult with that bit was that he actually drove it to an airport in... or he drove it to Hamburg or somewhere, you know, and left it there, you know, which... I don't think he would get away with. It's not as if he's not traceable as a person when he was using his own passport and everything, you know. So, you know, they wouldn't just say, "Oh, that's fine." I don't imagine that there was like another hire, like a Hertz rent-a-car office that you could just return it to. You know,
0: no.
2: he didn't go into any of that sort of detail. So there was an element, I think, of it being, but that's part of the far-fetched nature of it. You know, it's
0: absolutely.
2: Like, you know, he's a bit like a sub James Bond character, isn't he? And you know, and so coincidences happen which have seemed very unlikely as well. You know, and everybody seems to be able to find each other very easily and know where they are within a matter of hours, you know, even the guy who was on the boat with him, you know, managed to track him very easily, you know, without the benefit of mobile phones and the internet and what have you. So it's just very convenient, but it still, you know, makes the story read, you know.
0: And he wanted him dead because of the names at the on the tape.
2: Yeah, he was the only person, apart from the people who were involved, who had the names... And they were incriminating President Eisenhower. So, and that part of it, I would guess, was factual as well, you know. But, you know, because, I mean, and the thing about Patrice Lumumba was that he was a sort of a Marxist and an anti-colonial, you know. And so, you know, according to the book, you know, that was a bad thing and he had to be bumped off. Whereas these days, I'd be on his side. And probably even then, to be honest, you know, I would have been on his side. So, you know, it's not as if, you know, my country right or wrong or anything. You know, the fact that they were complicit in murdering a guy who meant well for his country is a bad thing for me, you know. So,
0: go on, Sue. Can you add anything?
1: Yeah, it's just funny because... Gabriel went into sort of paranoid spy mode, and I felt myself going into the mode of second-guessing the plot and wondering all the time whether he'd been set up. Every little thing that happened, had he been set up, obviously setting somebody else up. So in that way, I think that was part of the hooking process, if I can put it that way, that you started, as he, in the end, couldn't believe anybody. I found it sort of... that I was sort of thinking, now, is this a setup? Isn't this a setup? Has he walked into this purposely, or is it just coincidence? So I was kind of, I don't know, reacting to the book, reacting to what was happening, rather than just reading it and turning the page. I was actually getting involved.
0: At points I was like really stressed about him not arriving on time. But there's a couple of things. Like, I'm not clear about the painting in Spain, wasn't it? Is it in Cadiz or in the south of Spain?
2: Yeah.
0: What was all that about? Why did you have to get that painting?
2: Because they were using it for in the days of previous and Cold War espionage and what have you. They had things called micro dots, you know, which were like held plans and stuff like that. And so the painting actually had a micro dot on it, which was why he was getting secrets to the Russians in this case, because he was acting as a double agent to them. So that what happened was he'd pick up a painting and it would be like a plausible thing, but then they would write on it, and like in the dot over the eye would be a micro dot, which was which held all of the secret plans and what have you, and the photographs of the nuclear bombs that that the Americans had, which they wanted apparently to for them to see. The story being that the American nuclear bombs had been proven to work and had worked in Hiroshima and what have you, whereas the Russians didn't have any nuclear bombs, which they were necessarily very reliable. That's the story that was given. You know?
0: Right.
2: And this is where, when it sort of wanders into that sort of territory, what you believe or not, you know, I'm not giving anything away at all about the second book, because at the start of it, I think it's intimated at the end of this, is Kennedy dies, you know, so...
0: Okay.
2: You know, there's a lot of that tied into it. It is that Cold War. It's like the Cuba stories. It's the missiles, and you know, which was all at this time that the book set, was all very recent stuff, really.
0: It was, and it kind of brought back those memories. I mean, I was too young, but to think people were so terrified of the Third World War.
2: Absolutely. So yeah.
1: Yes. Yes.
0: Sue, can you add some more?
1: Rather than, I thoroughly enjoyed it, I am glad I really enjoyed it, because sometimes when you read a good book by an author, and then you go to a second book by the same author, it can be a disappointment. But with this, I didn't feel it was a disappointment.
0: Same,
1: so
0: I really,
1: I think it's kind of a standby author, that if I want to read something that I, to enjoy and has pleased me in the past, not just one book but the test of two books, then I would go to him, and I'm going to get book two and book three, and I don't think there's any higher recommendation than that, Krista, really.
0: Yeah, I agree with you. Barry, anything else you can add about the book?
2: No, I think that it's right. The thing is, I don't want to criticise it too much, because I enjoyed it, but no, neither do I want to praise it too much. And I, in as much as the things I didn't like about Any Human Heart, or the things I did like about Any Human Heart, the previous book that we'd done, was I liked the espionage part of it, whereas I found like some of the other stuff was less believable. You know, when he was living on the street with nothing, you know, and you know, the equivalent of cooking rat to eat, really, when he'd already inherited a house off some poet in south of France. Do you know what I mean?
0: Yes.
2: It was like there were elements of that which were just sort of potty in my view. And I found that when he was like talking about this Cold War espionage type thing, that it was enjoyable in the same way, I think, as like Len Dighton, you know, the Ipcress file and Funeral in Berlin, those sort of things. Not absolute literature, but joyful romps, if you like, of that nature. You know?
0: Yeah. So, would you rank the other two books as good as this one?
1: Sorry, Krista.
0: No, I was asking Barry whether he'd rank those the second books as good as the first one.
2: Oh yeah,
1: right.
2: It's the same. You know, it's another of the same. And if you like that, then that's fine. You know, I mean, I suppose, you know, you might get to a point where you think it's, you know, jumps the shark and you've had too many of them. You know, but at this stage, certainly there's room for it. And as I say, I would read the third one as well. So, you know, I would look forward to reading that as well.
0: Okay, Sue, what were you going to say then?
1: You was asking me to compare it with Any Human Heart.
0: Yeah, you
1: and
0: can
1: I'd say that they are both as good. They both make me want to turn the page and find time to read it. So I think they sort of, although Any Human Heart is much longer, and it takes over 10 decades, which is obviously a lot more research, I think that for me they were both equal. An enjoyment value.
0: Yeah. Okay, so I'll just read a little bit about William Boyd then. Okay, so he was born in 1952. He's a British novelist, short story writer, a screenwriter, and a film director. He's best known for novels which include A Good Man in Africa, Any Human Heart and Restless, many of which have received critical acclaim and literary awards. Excuse me. So Boyd has also written screenplays for film and television, including Chaplin in 1992, and he directed the World War II drama The Trench in 1999. Didn't realise he was actually a director. His work is characterised by its narrative vitality and range, earning him numerous accolades, including the Whitbread First Novel Award, the James Tate Black Memorial Prize, and the Costa Book Award. A number of his works are what he describes as whole life novels, which follow a protagonist through the highs and lows of a varied and often remarkable life. That sums it up really well. He regularly fuses fact with fiction, and his lead characters encounter well-known historical figures. He was appointed Commander of the Order of the British Empire in 2005 for service to literature. John Self, writing for the Booker Prizes, described Boyd's work as vigorous, entertaining novels produced by an exceptionally fertile imagination, and praised his fiction as fully committed to his stories and characters. So that's, yeah, quite an interesting person, really. Let's just have a little look at some of the work he's done. So he was Best Young Novelist in 1983. And his novels are A Good War in Africa is a study of a disaster-prone British diplomat operating in West Africa, for which he won the Whitbread Book Award. Now, that sounds like an interesting novel.
1: It does, doesn't it?
0: So, he likes to have the background of World War One sometimes. He's had quite a few novels, and in Any Human Heart, which we've actually discussed on here, was written in the form of a journal. Wasn't that a fictitious male? Yes.
1: That's right, yeah.
0: That's back memories. Yeah. Okay. So, out of 10, what would we give it? Barry?
2: 7.
0: 7. Oh, okay. Sue?
1: I think, leaning to the enjoyment side of it, I think I'd give it 9.
0: Yeah, I think I'd give it 9 too. Yeah, Yeah, for easy reading, like Barry said, a holiday, a good book for a holiday.
1: Yes.
0: And, you know, it's nothing like, the great writers, Thomas Hardy or anyone like that, the poetic language. But, it was easy to read and easy to follow, so that was a real plus.
1: Yes.
0: So before we choose the next book, Sue, you have an announcement about something you're doing in St. Helens?
1: Yes, I have, Krista.
0: What
1: it is, I'm doing, together with Robert Evans, I'm doing an exhibition. It's called Brick by Brick, and it's an exhibition of concrete poetry, which is by myself, and it's photographs of St. Helens by Robert Evans, and this is photographs of buildings that are featured in the book St. Helens in 50 Buildings. So the historical buildings, but some are more modern, but important to the fabric of the town. And this is going to be at the Millennium Art Gallery, which is in the Millennium Centre in Corporation Street, St. Helens. It's free, and we're actually putting it up tomorrow, and then it's going to stay up until Friday, the 29th of September.
0: Wow.
1: And it's open the same hours as the Millennium Centre. And within the Millennium Centre, it's actually an NHS walking centre. So that's open, quite extensive hours, 7 days a week. So there's plenty of opportunity to go and see it.
0: Okay, and it's open, so 7 days a week?
1: It's open 7 days a week. I think they open at about 8 o'clock in the morning and close at 9 o'clock at night.
0: Wow, that's amazing.
1: Yeah, because the building's got to stay open because it's got the walking centre, the NHS walking centre there, which means you've got access to the exhibition, and it's actually on the first floor of the Millennium Centre.
0: Is it near to the station, to the train station?
1: It is. It's just round the corner from the train station, Krista.
0: So that's easy to find then.
1: If you fancied a trip over, we could perhaps have lunch and... If Barry wanted to come, he'd be most welcome.
0: You've read my thoughts, okay? Anyway, so I'm just going to, because we've got some more time, I'm going to read actually just a little synopsis about the book before we choose the next one. Okay, for those of you who are listening who don't know what the book is. So Gabriel's Moon is the 18th novel by British author William Boyd, published in 2024 by Viking Penguin, set against the backdrop of the Cold War in the early 1960s. The book follows Gabriel Dax, which is a fantastic name, by the way. I love that name.
1: I love that name.
0: All the names were good. Like Faith Green, they were just great names. Sefton, that was his brother. Anyway, a travel writer who becomes inadvertently entangled in international espionage. The narrative explores themes of memory, identity, and betrayal. The story includes Boyd's regular blend of historical and fictional people and events. It is the fourth Boyd novel to heavily feature espionage, following Restless, Waiting for Sunrise, and Solo, his James Bond continuation novel. Okay, that was written in 2013. The novel begins in 1936 with a traumatic house fire that kills young Gabriel Dax's mother, leaving him haunted by confused memories and chronic insomnia. By 1960, Gabriel has established himself as a successful travel writer. While on assignment in Leopoldville, he surprisingly secures an interview with Congolese Prime Minister Patrice Lumumba, who tells Gabriel that he fears assassination and implicates Western intelligence agencies. On his return to London, Gabriel finds himself under surveillance, and his notes from the Lumumba interview become the target of interest from both MI6 and the CIA. He's approached by Faith Green, an enigmatic MI6 handler, who recruits him for a covert operation in Spain involving the retrieval of a surrealist artwork. As Gabriel delves deeper into the world of espionage, he uncovers unsettling truths about his past and his family. In interviews, Boyd has discussed his fascination with the espionage genre and its capacity to explore complex human behaviours. He remarked, "I feel that the world of espionage is actually the human condition writ large. We're all betrayed people. We've all lied to people." Boyd also revealed that Gabriel's Moon is the first in a planned trilogy featuring Gabriel Dax, indicating his intention to further explore the character's unwitting involvement in the espionage landscape. The second Dax book, The Predicament, was published in 2025. So the reception it got, Marcel Theroux wrote that the book skillfully performs double duty, working as a satisfying standalone story and setting Gabriel up for further escapades. The book is a vivid recreation of the early 1960s, and one of the pleasures it offers is a feeling of agreeable time travel to fascinating corners of a vanished world. These are conveyed with a filmic vibrancy. Malcolm Forbes commented that the novel is at its most compelling when Gabriel is either interacting with his mesmerizing and fiendishly shrewd handler or doing her bidding in foreign lands. Boyd routinely impresses with his portrait of an individual who is in too deep emotionally and in the dark as to what is going on around him. In a largely negative review in the New York Times, Daniel Ney bemoans the way that Boyd conveys these plot points in expository dialogue, insulating the narrative from any real sense of danger. Okay. I like those reviews, actually. I think they were quite good. It's true, he puts these positions of danger so commonly that it just seems like it's just an everyday thing, like when he kills the guy on the boat.
1: Yes.
0: And stuff like that. Anyway, we will now look for the next book. So they've got our selection is here. Barry, do you want to grab one of those and see what's the next book for?
2: No, you do it.
0: I'll do it. Just going to shuffle them a little bit. Da, da, da. This is the exciting time.
1: Ta-da.
0: I've got one. Let me see. Who is this? The Tenant of Wildfell Hall by... Who is it by? Bronte.
1: Anne Bronte.
0: Anne Bronte, that's it. Yeah, the Tenant of Wildfell Hall by Anne Bronte. That is the book for next month. So anybody out there who's listening is very welcome to join us on this once-a-month reading room. So I'm just going to repeat that book. It's The Tenant of Wildfell Hall by Anne Bronte, and that'll be our next book that we discuss. So we'll be back in a month, and we hope that you join us. You can come into the studio. You can send us a recording of what you think. So whatever you... the phone number is 077-619-08063. That's Liverpool Community Radio, 077-619-08063. So we'll say our goodbyes, and hopefully we'll all catch you all next month. Hope you've enjoyed the show. I've certainly enjoyed it. Have you, Barry?
2: I've enjoyed it.
0: And Sue?
1: Absolutely, Chris. It's been really good.
0: Well, it's
1: Thank
0: so
1: you.
0: Good doing this, because we just get to read a book every month, and it really just, it kind of makes you read it, and it's great to read all these fantastic books.
1: So, and to find new, exciting authors as well.
0: That you'd never imagine you'd read.
1: That's right. Absolutely.
0: Okay. Bye, everyone, and see you all in a month.
1: Bye.
2: Bye-bye.

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I realise £100 is a big ask, especially at the moment. But in reality, this £100 equates to eating one Greg steak bake or drinking one Starbucks coffee a week. In return for being part of Club 100, you'll get a framed certificate, an LCR mug, and the chance to be a guest on our programme, Kenny Ireland Discs. But more importantly, you'll get a warm, fuzzy feeling that you or your organisation is contributing to a worthwhile community project. You can either make a one-off payment by Bax of £100 or set up a monthly standing order of only £8.34. Donations need to be made to Kensington Vision, which is all one word, Community Interest Company via the Co-op Bank. Our SOR code is 089299. That's 089299. And our bank account details are 65255654. That's 65255654. If you'd like more information or more details, then contact me, Steve Farragher, by emailing steve@l-c-r.co.uk. 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

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I realise £100 is a big ask, especially at the moment, but in reality this £100 equates to eating one Greg steak bake or drinking one Starbucks coffee a week. In return for being part of Club 100, you'll get a framed certificate, an LCR mug, and the chance to be a guest on our programme, Kenny Island Discs. But more importantly, you'll get a warm fuzzy feeling that you or your organisation is contributing to a worthwhile community project. You can either make a one-off payment by BACS of £100 or set up a monthly standing order of only £8.34. Donations need to be made to Kensington Vision, which is all one word, Community Interest Company via the Co-op Bank. Our SOR code is 089299, that's 089299, and our bank account details are 65255654, that's 65255654. If you'd like more information or more details, then contact me, Steve Farragher, by emailing steve@l-c-r.co.uk, or you can even call into the LCR studio, 53 to 57 Holt Road, and you can also see what your donation is delivering to the community. 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
3: 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I realise £100 is a big ask, especially at the moment, but in reality this £100 equates to eating one Greg steak bake or drinking one Starbucks coffee a week. In return for being part of Club 100, you'll get a frame certificate, an LCR mug, and the chance to be a guest on our programme, Kenny Ireland Discs. But more importantly, you'll get a warm fuzzy feeling that you or your organisation is contributing to a worthwhile community project. You can either make a one-off payment by Bax of £100 or set up a monthly standing order of only £8.34. Donations need to be made to Kensington Vision, which is all one word, Community Interest Company via the Co-op Bank. Our SOR code is 089299. That's 089299. And our bank account details are 65255654. That's 65255654. If you'd like more information or more details, then contact me, Steve Fadiger, by emailing steve@l-c-r.co.uk. Or you can even call into the LCR studio, 53 to 57 Holt Road. And you can also see what your donation is delivering to the community. Thanks very much for listening.

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1: Hello, my name's Steve Farragher and I'm here to explain to you all about the LCR Club 100. 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I realise £100 is a big ask, especially at the moment, but in reality this £100 equates to eating one Greg steak bake or drinking one Starbucks coffee a week. In return for being part of Club 100, you'll get a framed certificate, an LCR mug, and the chance to be a guest on our programme, Kenny Island Discs. But more importantly, you'll get a warm fuzzy feeling that you or your organisation is contributing to a worthwhile community project. You can either make a one-off payment by BAX of £100 or set up a monthly standing order of only £8.34. Donations need to be made to Kensington Vision, which is all one word, Community Interest Company via the Co-op Bank. Our SOR code is 089299. That's 089299. And our bank account details are 65255654. That's 65255654. If you'd like more information or more details.
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I realise £100 is a big ask, especially at the moment, but in reality this £100 equates to eating one Greg steak bake or drinking one Starbucks coffee a week. In return for being part of Club 100, you'll get a framed certificate, an LCR mug, and the chance to be a guest on our programme, Kenny Island Discs. But more importantly, you'll get a warm fuzzy feeling that you or your organisation is contributing to a worthwhile community project. You can either make a one-off payment by BACS of £100 or set up a monthly standing order of only £8.34. Donations need to be made to Kensington Vision, which is all one word, Community Interest Company via the Co-op Bank. Our SOR code is 089299. That's 089299. And our bank account details are 65255654. That's 65255654. If you'd like more information or more details, then contact me, Steve Farragher, by emailing steve@l-c-r.co.uk. Or you can even call into the LCR studio, 53 to 57 Holt Road, and you can also see what your donation is delivering to the community. Thanks very much for listening.

0: 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Liverpool Community Radio 106.7 FM. Good afternoon, good evening, good morning, whoever listens to us. It is a new daily cross on me, Matt Agantu, until soon. Not on my own. Being a Wednesday, Eddie's here.
1: Hello, Matt.
0: Now, we seem to be missing someone.
1: Yeah, we do, don't we?
0: Young Alice is not here today. She's not with us this week.
1: Is she in London or Manchester?
0: Manchester, I think.
1: Is it? Yeah.
0: Yes, she's gone on her week's placement with Bauer.
1: Yeah, oh, well.
0: So, Alice, if you're listening, I don't know if you are. But hope it all goes well.
1: I'm sure it will.
0: We shall catch up with you next week. So, if you don't know who we are or what we are, well, Liverpool's only local community radio station on FM. We are Liverpool Community Radio. We're on 106.7 FM. 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That's by Liverpool Community Radio from TuneIn. We'll give you an advert. Don't blame us, blame them. 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And the show's new daily croissant runs a Friday between 12 and 2. First hour, look at the papers. Second hour, of a guest. It's only a 1 hour show today, folks. You know it's script on a Wednesday. We've got karaoke and bingo to contend with. We've got a guest coming in around about 12:30. Ellie Randall, who's the artistic director of Physical Fest, which is happening next week at the Unity Theatre. We'll find out more about that around about 12:30. Get in touch with us 07761 980806 for these on numbers in the studio. On our socials, Facebook, Liverpool Community Radio, New Voice of the City. Also, extra on LCRFM. TikTok and Instagram, we're on there. Just searches. I haven't got a clue about the handle. Anyway, I have front of the papers, Ed. What have we got on the headlines, mate?
1: All right, Matt. Well, so the Echo. I've got the I and the Echo. I've even got the Metro, just in case. But save that for tonight's show.
0: Yeah, that's tonight. Don't forget WTF.
1: Of course, yeah. Ten till midnight tonight.
0: That's correct.
1: That's us.
0: That's us. We'll tell more. Okay. Talk more about that later.
1: Yeah. And the front page of the Echo, as I say, Matt, it's Brookside Stars Life on Run, a new cost to Del Crime. Echo special report reports that Spanish police thought wanted criminal Philip Foster was in Marbella, or Marbella, you pronounce it, don't
0: you? That's how you pronounce it.
1: But he was 500 kilometres away. He's a former Brookside star, Philip Foster. He's originally from Egbeth, but for once it's nothing to do with drugs. It's all to do with basically scamming people.
0: Offering
1: courses where people pay a lot of money just basically to... he's promised them modelling work, so hundreds...
0: Yeah.
1: Got in touch and sent the money.
0: Of people.
1: Yeah, well, he's been on the run for 8 years now, so well, that's the headline there. And he's, I know his face, but I never used to watch the last stages of Brookside. I used to watch it years ago when Ricky Tomlinson and Sue Johnson was in it.
0: Yeah, well, you watch Brookside, you know.
1: I know.
0: When it first came, you know, when it started, and then it, you know, it was.
1: Exactly.
0: It was one of those programmes.
1: And, front of the Echo, it's front of the eye even. Burnham pushes welfare cut into 2027 as he plans bolder devolution. Major welfare reforms are set to be pushed back another year, raising the prospect of tax rises or further spending cuts ahead of October's budget. That will be, of course, to support the welfare state. New Prime Minister confirms that landmark review into young people and work will not be published until later this autumn, leaving key reforms unlikely before spring. Two more bullet points, or three more. In his first Westminster speech, Burnham set out growth plans with devolution deals for areas without elected mayors and more public control of services. He also blames Brexit for a decade of low growth. Chancellor under pressure to find savings across public spending as borrowing costs hit 28-year high. Not just that, Starmer sets up a by-election headache for Labour. It's his birthday today as well, Keir Starmer.
0: Is it?
1: Yeah. So he's quit Westminster, and as I say, obviously leading to a by-election later this year. And the Greens leader, Polanski, now likely to target his former seat in London. That should be fun.
0: That should be fun, shouldn't it?
1: Yeah. And I stayed up a little bit late last night, Matt.
0: Oh, hello. It's not late for you.
1: Course to 12, I went to bed.
0: That's late. That's late for you, mate.
1: No. And I was watching the Everton fans' reactions to... it turned out non-activity on the transfer front, and a late put... he pulled out a fella called Balogun.
0: Yeah, he arrived on Merseyside yesterday to do the medical, do everything. And as it got later on, you know, normally expect the announcements. And, you know, we were told, you know, you then had reports that, you know, there'd been a problem. Everton said, no, we're still trying to work on it, and so on and so forth. I'd say I sort of left the story. And then, it's only this morning when I found out that it hadn't gone through. Mm. And, you know, and a lot of Everton fan groups, the 1878, the fans forum, have released statements talking about it, and we'll probably chat about it.
1: Yeah. I know.
0: So it's very interesting. It's
1: they left it late, Everton, didn't they?
0: They did leave it late, but, I mean, when you think about it, you know, I mean, it's transfer deadline day. Anything can happen.
1: Oh, yeah, of course. Yeah.
0: Anything can happen at all. Anyway, enough of this. As well as that, we're playing music. From local bands as well. I always start off with this on the show because they're a really good local band, the Virants. One of their new singles. They've got an album coming out later this month. I don't know if this is appropriate or not. This is the Virants, not enough. Hey, man.

Hi everyone, I'm Jo from Jobs Plus Toxteth. If you live in Liverpool late, you're out of work, thinking about a career change, or just need a bit of support, we are a local, friendly team who are here to help you with anything from CVs, job searching, applications, and interview practice. We also hold small community events to help people get out of the house, mix with their neighbours, and that helps them with stress and it eases loneliness. We've also got an amazing garden space and it looks beautiful this time of year with all the flowers in bloom, and the Toxteth birds and the bees are loving it too. As well as all that, we can help you find training and connect you to real local opportunities. Plus, we've got guaranteed interviews with some of the biggest employers in the city. You can find us at 3 Kelvin Grove in Toxteth. It's just a short in the city. You can find us at 3 Kelvin Grove in Toxteth. It's just a short walk from Prince's Park Gates.

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8: Indeed, the Men Cap show is on tonight at 9 o'clock ahead of WTF, which is on at 10, presented by Steve. We'll all be here. You can join in. You can text us from around about 9.30, 0776198063 if you've got something you want to talk about, or even say hello to somebody. And if you want a record playing, I'm sure we can do that as well. Liverpool Community Radio, 106.7 FM. The Daily Quest on me, Matthew Grimes. Eddie's over there.
9: Hello.
8: With it till 1. Got our guest coming in very shortly. Indeed, into the papers, Ed.
9: Oh, hey, Matt, I think
8: there's only one place to start.
9: Exactly. Post-transfer deadline day, obviously, yesterday. I think I mentioned before, I stayed up late, close to 12, and just watching Toffee TV, even though I'm a Ret. I like to know what... keep your friends close and your enemies close.
8: That's the one.
9: Watch them. No, they're nice fellas, Baz and Ped, but the other 24-hour transfer deadline day for charity. I believe they raised £22,000, which is brilliant, you know.
8: Good on them.
9: But I felt sorry for them in a way, because they're waiting, and there's about five or six of them in the, you know, and they're swapping over and everything. One disappears, have a coffee for half an hour, and
8: yeah,
9: come back
8: of course,
9: for 24
8: yeah.
9: hours.
8: Yeah.
9: But they're hoping and praying that this Balogun especially was going to join. The last minute...

0: fails in medical.
1: Yeah, because he flew into Liverpool yesterday afternoon.
0: Yeah.
1: And obviously, you know, to do what, you know, to join the club, and, you know, he's done all, you know, you can fly into the country with your agent and you're like, right, okay, let's do all the medicals, so on and so forth. Everything seems to go smooth. Everything was going swimmingly. And then something come up. Yeah. They've not said what it was.
0: Yep.
1: But, I mean, Everton's... I mean, the report I was when I was watching it on Sky was they were going to, you know, Alan Myers, who was at Finch Farm, was that, you know, the report was, you know, Everton said the deal wasn't dead. They were saying, some people were saying the deal was dead. Everton was saying, no, it's not dead. We're trying to sort it out. And then obviously, sort of turned everything off. I didn't even know until this morning that the deal hadn't gone through.
0: That's right. Well, they were talking about a deal sheet, and I didn't even know what a deal sheet was until I researched it last night, basically listening to Everton.
1: Yeah, basically, a deal sheet is if you're in the process of a deal, right, and the 11 o'clock window's coming up, you can then submit it to the Premier League.
0: As long as it's signed by both parties.
1: Yeah. You can then submit it to the Premier League, and you get an extra 3 hours after the window closes.
0: 3 hours, yeah.
1: I think 2 or 3 hours to get the deal done.
0: Yeah, I know. But despite that, the player himself, he didn't make himself famous. He became famous in the World Cup just gone, didn't he?
1: He did.
0: President Trump sort of usurped or put pressure on FIFA to say, listen, that sending off he got against, I can't remember who, rescind it so that he can play in the next game. And lo and behold,
1: it happened.
0: Infantino goes ahead and says, yes, Mr. Trump, we'll do that. And unprecedented. You know what I mean? Totally against the laws of sport or laws of football.
1: Exactly.
0: But back to Everton a minute. So yeah, it must be a major blow. And I think, I'm right, and you've mentioned it as well, Matt. The Everton supporters groups are up in arms.
1: Yeah, 1878, and the fans group, also the fans advisory board. They both put out statements this morning. And the Everton. Basically, the Everton Fans Advisory Board have put out a statement saying the final day of the transfer window, this is on social media, was not good for Everton. The sharing the fans' discontent with the senior leadership of the club and calling for the CEO to urgently sit down with fan groups so that he can personally hear your views and we can ask him important questions.
0: Yeah.
1: So, our shared ambitions remain clear. To win trophies to see Everton compete in the European competitions with Hull Dickinson Stadium lit up on famous European nights. Now, the Everton motto, nil satis nisi, and it's the optimum, must be reflected in every decision the club makes. Supporters don't feel as a standard is being met at present. Now, Angus Kinnear is the CEO of Everton.
0: Yeah.
1: He done an interview a few days ago saying, you know, that everything was, you know, they were going to go for it. I think that he needs to sit down. He needs to sit down, and what the fans advisory board have asked to sit down with him, and representatives from the other groups, the 1878, maybe a few other supporters groups, sit down and explain exactly what went on.
0: Yeah, well,
1: what happened, because Everton sold a striker yesterday,
0: Beto.
1: Beto, thinking they were getting Balogun in.
0: Yeah.
1: So of course, you know. Sanctioned deal. Yeah, that's fine. No problem. Away you go. So, suddenly now, and I've noticed it again on a few people said, they've got no cover up front.
0: Yeah. Apart from Brennan Johnson.
1: Who's come from a switch move.
0: From Spurs. Yeah.
1: From Spurs. So, I can totally get the anger and the... You know, the despair from the Everton, fans, from the 1878, from the fans advisory board, and to every single fan, it feels like they have been let down by the top level, by the CEO, because...
0: Well, the meeting you mentioned just before, Matt, when you started talking about this just now, Angus Kinnear sat down with Baz, I don't know his second name actually, Baz from Toffee TV, in the Hill Dickinson Stadium. There was a pains.
1: I think he sat down with Julia Bold from Radio Merseyside and done an interview. And
0: he did three interviews.
1: He's done three, so obviously, you know, he's made himself available. But thinking back now, how does he look
0: when
1: you see, you know, the transfer window's happened. It's, yeah. It's shut now till January. How would he feel this morning?
0: Yeah. Well, the statement, the line that intrigued me was when Angus Kinnear said, "Our recruiting team are the best in class." When he was talking to Baz from Toffee TV, and we've prioritised a right back because apparently the Evertonians have been crying out for a right back for like two or three seasons. Yeah. You know what I mean?
1: So that's what I mean.
0: That didn't materialise, and then if you like, the shambles of Balogun last night.
1: Yeah, absolutely.
0: So you can understand the Evertonians going berserk on this one.
1: I mean, on the other side, yes, they got, you know, Jack Grealish came back on a season-long loan.
0: Yeah.
1: Which was a good bit of business.
0: Everton are going to pay 90% of his wages.
1: That's what I mean. So, yeah. You know, it's one of the, for City, it was a great move. For Everton, Jack Grealish enjoyed it there last season. Obviously, it endeared himself to the crowd. Good move. But this, I mean, a lot of people now, and a few things I'm looking through on social media, are saying boycott games.
0: Yeah, yeah.
1: To show that, you know, you're not happy. And do you know what? It's well within the fans' rights to do that, and no matter what people say, at the end of the day, we're all fans, whether it be Liverpool fan, Everton fan, Tranmere, whatever, and we only want what's best for the club. But when you've got people in the hierarchy and the transfer team, management team, doing this on one of the biggest days of the year, transfer deadline day, I can understand why a lot of Evertonians are frustrated. Yeah. Genuinely.
0: And why leave us so late? You know?
1: Well, exactly.
0: It makes me wonder, you know, whether it was on purpose that he left us so late. So there's a little get-out clause. He's got a sore on his elbow. No way he's going to sign for us, you know what I mean? Saving money. That's just me being a bit facetious.
1: No, cynical.
0: No,
1: it's not, because when you think about, okay, yeah, I don't know how transfers are negotiated. I don't know how it works. You know, obviously there's been a lot of back and forth between them. He's flew in yesterday. He's done all what he's had to do. Obviously, the medicals, something's flagged up, but Everton said, no, we'll keep, you know, we're not worried about it. We'll keep the deal going. And it's only the last minute that he's walked away.
0: Why didn't he come on Monday instead? Get himself an extra day to get all this sorted out. You know what I mean? It just smells something here. You know what I mean?
1: So, I mean, if Everton fans, you know, I can totally agree where they're coming from. You know, at the end of the day, you want what's best for the club.
0: Yeah.
1: You want what's best for your team. And if these people, you know, this transfer team can't do it, then questions have to be asked. And Angus Kinnear has to sit down with the fans advisory board and representatives from, like, fan groups, or even, you know, and answer questions, or even do an interview with Julia Bowl, or, you know, Sky Sports, Alan Myers, or whoever, and put his point of view across. Because at the moment, you're the bad person, because you're the CEO, you're the head. You're the one who'd done the interview saying you wanted to do stuff.
0: Yeah,
1: I think it's now time for you to sit down and say and explain exactly what happened.
0: Yeah, the explanation is the word, Matt, as you say, because even Alan Myers, which he doesn't get involved that much these days, he used to be the press officer for Everton, of course. I know Alan, good lad.
1: Yeah.
0: Anyway, he come on about court just before I went to bed last night, as I say, about 20 to 12, and he said the deal sheet is in for Balogun, so he was optimistic at that point, and then suddenly you wake up this morning and boom, shanker. Evertonians are talking about, I know you get emotive at these moments, certainly as a Blue in this case.
1: Yeah.
0: Do you want to boycott of buying anything, food and drinks?
1: Well, within their right as fans.
0: Yeah,
1: at the end of the day, they're paying, you know, they're paying for season tickets, they're paying for tickets, they're paying anything up to £800, £800, £900 for season tickets.
0: Yeah.
1: Right? If people vote with their feet and there are empty seats in, if people return, I've seen people saying that, oh, how do you get a refund on a season ticket or something, because that's how frustrated they are.
0: Yeah.
1: It's time for, and even if, and this is just my opinion, if Angus Kinnear won't sit down, let's have the people who led the transfer, let's have them sit down and do an interview.
0: Yeah.
1: In front of the fans.
0: David Moyes as well.
1: David Moyes has stayed out of it, because he's got nothing to do with it.
0: Yeah.
1: You know, he's just the manager. He will say, he'll identify targets and then leave it for them then to get in touch. You know, so personally for me, it should be those who handle the transfer, sit down with the advisory fans board, with representatives from other fan and explain to them exactly what happened. Yeah. don't sell the fans short.
0: Excuse me. Yeah, there's got to be transparency there.
1: Someone has got to own up and go, do you know what? Yeah, we did this wrong. This is how we should have done it. And we didn't.
0: And how come we didn't get a fullback, which Everton's Hollings have been screaming for?
1: Exactly.
0: But the Blues fans are also talking about taking away the tifos and all the flags and everything.
1: Well, but again,
0: that's going to harm the club, isn't it? It's a no-win situation, isn't
1: but
0: it?
1: But again, it's their decision to do it.
0: Yeah.
1: If they want to do that, that's fine. The club don't pay them for doing that. The passionate fans. It's the same with Liverpool, as you know, many years ago, if you remember, when fans walked out the 77th minute
0: against Sunderland.
1: And that it just shows the passion on Merseyside, whether it be red or blue. Yeah. And this morning, this afternoon, the Blues fans, you know, and seeing some of the statements online, you can't help but think, you're right. It's time for someone up the top to take blame and come out and talk. Anyway, right, let's play some music.
0: Okay. We've got that out of the way.
1: Yeah, because I think I'll guess it right. You know, I'm not sure. Actually, that's the wrong one. I did want to play that one. I wanted to play that one instead. Anyway, play this one real. Eddie's going out. Where are you going? Okay. We hopefully have our guests on after the Beatles and Real Love.

0: That's the Beatles. Really love Watch Out for Them. They're going to be huge. Liverpool Community Radio, 106.7 FM. Daily Cross on me, Matthew Grimes. Eddie's over there.
1: I've just made a whole show of myself.
0: Yes, you have. We thought our guest had arrived.
1: Well, I left the studio, and that's why Matt said, where are you going? I was going to check how our guest was in. So there's a young lady sitting there, and I said, are you Ellie? I know what she said, yeah. Mm. I said, come on, now. We're a bit late.
0: Come on now.
1: To the studio. And she said, she was panicking at this point. What do you mean? I said, and then I got onto it. I said, just by coincidence, her name is Ellie as well.
0: Oh, no.
1: And she just come in for a cup of coffee and I passed the beak.
0: Oh, well. Ellie, if you're listening, we do apologise.
1: Oh, bless.
0: Anyway, back to the papers.
1: Okay, my page 5 of the Echo. Sad story, this. Officers shocked me, actually. I heard this on the radio the other day. Officers remain in Stanley Park, obviously between Goodison Park and Anfield, where a woman's body was discovered inside a bin bag. Detectives are still trying to piece together who the woman is and how she came about her death. A large cordon was put in place after the remains were found by a member of the public on Friday evening. Two tents were erected shortly after, with forensic officers seen working in the area over the weekend. A murder investigation was launched immediately after officers first arrived at the busy park on Friday. Obviously, you can see it wasn't an accident or nothing, with an appeal launched for information which could identify the woman and find their killer. Photos from the scene in the park yesterday show a large cordon remains extending across the area, sat above the nearby walkway. It's up by the, the back of Hotel Tier and all that big wall.
0: Yeah, the wall gardens, isn't it?
1: Wall gardens, that's it, Matt. Yeah, so sad news, and it found in a bin bag, God forbid, you know what I mean?
0: Yeah, I mean, obviously, we don't know anything about it. The police have, held the press conference, and, you know, they are investigating it, and it's one of those... You know,
1: Well, she's in her 70s. They've identified the lady's in her 70s, although officers are yet to confirm an exact age. Around 5'2" of small build and with strawberry blonde hair. However, the key piece of evidence is what the woman was wearing at the time of her murder, a distinctive pink Nike T-shirt. Investigators have released an image of the type of T-shirt in the hope it jogs someone's memory. So some fella walking his dog found the body.
0: Yeah, I mean...
1: in a bin bag. Sad.
0: Yeah.
1: Who would do stuff like that? I don't know.
0: I don't know. I mean, who knows? You know, I mean, obviously, I do hope, you know, they find out who did it, you know, and I hope they find out who this lady is as well, you know what I mean? Because it's someone's mother, grandmother. Sister, that type of thing. So.
1: Exactly.
0: Fingers crossed. Go on.
1: Anyway, a little happier, albeit from a sad story from 1912.
0: Oh, okay.
1: Titanic.
0: I was going to say.
1: A permanent Titanic and White Star Line exhibition is set to open in January 2027. The permanent one as well, so it's going to be there forevermore. The White Star Line Hotel on James Street in Liverpool City Centre, where the exhibition will be located, is the Grade 2 listed building where the liner was originally conceived and commissioned. The hotel hosted the sellout exhibition in January 2026 on a temporary basis. I meant to go there, and it didn't end up going. But anyway, the permanent collection features over 250 Titanic and White Star Line items, including several pieces never shown before, such as original Titanic artifacts, items retrieved from the wreck, and letters and postcards written by passengers during the voyage. So, the project involves collaboration with organisations and specialists, including White Star Memories Limited, the British Titanic Society, the Titanic Boat Train Heritage Trust, and deep sea explorer Dick Barton. Barton, who served for 9 years as Director of Operations for RMS Titanic, has completed 22 dives. Dick Barton, he used to be a detective as well.
0: I was waiting for that. In my mind, I'm waiting for Eddie to make the joke.
1: Well, Dick is... Dick Barton... Stop laughing. Has completed 22 dives to the wreck and coordinated the recovery of more than 6,500 artifacts, including the famous Big Piece. Don't know what the Big Piece is.
0: No idea. Big Piece.
1: Anyway, visitors will be able to explore the building where the White Star Line was based, while learning about the ships, passengers, crew, and subsequent deep sea exploration efforts. The exhibition will open on Saturday, January the 2nd, and will be open 7 days per week, and it's a permanent exhibition.
0: Oh, that'd be nice, but I know next year the three queens are coming back to the Mersey, aren't they?
1: Oh, are they? Yeah.
0: Yes.
1: All the same time.
0: Yeah, I remember we had done a story earlier this year about it. Do you know they're bringing all three back onto the Mersey again?
1: Oh, that'd be good,
0: It'd be good. It'd be a good little day. I think it's August 2027. Yeah. I'm going to get the request in now to QNR.
1: Oh, yeah.
0: Can we go on the boat? No.
1: Exactly. I never think to do it, but I do think to do it, actually, if I think about it.
0: Go on.
1: When the big ships come into the Mersey, it'd be a great idea to go over to Birkenhead and Wallasey and see them from there. You get better
0: view. Yeah, a lot of people go New Brighton or actually Crosby Beach as well, because you really get a good view there.
1: Yeah, when they're leaving, yeah.
0: That's the one.
1: You ever been on Crosby? Obviously, you've been
0: I've been on Crosby Beach, yeah.
1: But if you're looking out to the sea, it looks so shallow, doesn't it? And you see a big ship.
0: It's like when it's like Southport, and I've said this before, it's like Southport when the tide's out. Mm. And you can see Blackpool, and you think, you can walk across it. Yeah, no, you can't.
1: Yeah, yeah. Oh, yeah. Mud flaps, you know, you wouldn't make it.
0: You wouldn't make it.
1: Exactly.
0: Well, you could, but, you know.
1: I know. Shall we get even lighter than Matt?
0: Go on, let's get even lighter.
1: This is, as the holiday season comes to an end, with the kids going back to school, of course, this week, one in four people find coming home to an empty fridge is one of the most frustrating parts of returning to reality. Of course, you're going to starve. And the classic Sunday roast has been crowned the meal 31% of Britons look forward to when they get home. But top things people rush to buy as soon as they get home from a holiday are, so you've walked in, the suitcases are in the lobby.
0: Yeah.
1: We need, you know, so I'll read them out. There's
0: Go
1: 10
0: on,
1: of
0: then.
1: Them.
0: Let's do.
1: At number 10, classic British biscuits.
0: Hang on,
1: you do. I know what you're going
0: to
1: do.
0: Hang on, I know what you want me to do. I know what you want me to do. You want to do this. That's what you want.
1: Did this used to be the Top of the Pops thing?
0: Yes.
1: Got you.
0: Paul Hardcastle, the wizard. Right, go on.
1: Okay, at number 10, classic British biscuits.
0: Yeah.
1: At 9, baked beans.
0: Of course.
1: I used to hate beans, you know, now I love them.
0: Oh, yeah, I'm beans fan myself.
1: Yeah, put some salt and pepper on and all that.
0: All right.
1: At number 8, rushing out for bacon.
0: Gordon Ramsay. Bacon, yeah, of course, yeah.
1: Bacon bussy, not pizza.
0: Brown or red sauce?
1: Brown for me, please, mate.
0: Yeah, same here.
1: 7, fresh vegetables.
0: Yeah, because we get in and sort of, you know, the cat. Yeah, yeah.
1: Okay. Number 6, cheddar cheese.
0: Well, yeah, because if cheese is, you know, if you've got the cheese in there, it's sort of like when you get back, it's grown penicillin. Well,
1: yeah. I presume this is all holidays in the likes of Spain and Portugal.
0: Probably.
1: And all that hot culture. So they come back to
0: It's not going to Prestatyn, is it? Let's be honest.
1: You can get, cheddar cheese in Prestatyn, don't you?
0: You can.
1: Number 5, tea bags.
0: Yeah, because you may have run out of them, or you may take them with you on holiday and drank them all.
1: Yeah, I've got a box of tea bags, a Yorkshire tea bag. You know, Matthew, mine.
0: Oh, you're posh.
1: I'm not really a tea drinker. Now and again, I'll have one. But, yeah, they're still there a year or so after.
0: Posh.
1: Are they still in date?
0: Yeah.
1: Okay, number 4, eggs.
0: Oh, yeah. I mean, you got to be careful with eggs, obviously, you know, if they've been there, you know.
1: Sell by dates and
0: that's
1: all that.
0: That's the one, yeah.
1: I never used to like eggs, but now I love them.
0: Edwin and Curry love them.
1: Did, of course, apparently. Yeah, I remember that one. Number 3, you go to the shop quickly for fresh fruit.
0: Yeah, some people. Yeah.
1: Okay. Yeah. I'm a big fruit fan, actually. I like tangerines.
0: I don't mind. A bit of grape and, you know, grapes.
1: Grapes. And number 2 is bread.
0: Of course. I mean, if you've gone away
1: and
0: left a loaf and you go, oh, this is loaf, all right, you open it and just suddenly, you know, you've got a science experiment in front of you.
1: You're going to make a sandwich, haven't you?
0: Yeah.
1: Keep you going. And at number 1 is milk.
0: Well, I was about to say it'd be milk because, you know what I mean?
1: Well,
0: you've been away for 2 weeks and your fridge is, then you go, oh, I'll have a cup of tea, and you open it and then lumps come out.
1: Exactly, yeah. Well, I mostly drink coffee and not much of it. I have 2 at the most a day, and I have black and no sugar, so I don't need milk. Yeah.
0: No.
1: But when you've got guests in your flask, like, you know, I do now and again.
0: Oh, yeah. Do you like tea or coffee?
1: Yeah.
0: And then when you say
1: I've
0: coffee,
1: no,
0: you haven't got coffee.
1: And you say you've got no milk, it's like they're going to visit Rigsby. Your cat's drank the milk.
0: Yeah. It's like that, though, isn't it, when you think about it. You go, do you want tea or coffee? You know you've not got coffee.
1: Yeah.
0: And you think, oh, they'll say to you, no coffee. And you're like,
1: I've got powdered milk.
0: Yeah.
1: No, in a jar. So I took last couple of.
0: That's not too bad, that powdered milk.
1: It's all right,
0: A lot of people go with that.
1: Oh, well,
0: never mind.
1: Exactly.
0: What else is in there? Because we've got to be careful, because tonight WTF is on at 10 o'clock.
1: Yeah.
0: And we will go through the papers.
1: Of course.
0: Stories we'll talk about. Normally, Steve has a list as well of what we chat about on WTF as well,
1: indeed.
0: Which is on at 10 o'clock, which you can get involved with.
1: Keep talking, Matt.
0: I'm keeping talking, son. Looking at, you know, some of the stories that, first Prime Minister's question times for Andy Burnham today.
1: Oh, yeah, good thinking, yeah.
0: Which is happening, if you listen to a later edition. Some of the things brought up, Kemi Badock told Burnham to be honest on taxes amid worried markets. Markets are clearly worried, said Kemi, who called Burnham a spendthrift prime minister who wants to say yes to everyone.
1: Yeah.
0: She asked Burnham if he would be honest and say whether he's prepared to raise taxes. The Prime Minister hits back that he's already indicated that his first moves are to cut tax, but he adds he's not going to write the budget here. He accuses her of stirring up prolonged speculation, says that he and the Chancellor have opted for an early autumn budget to reduce that. Okay. She then asked about reducing that, what the government's doing to tackle the debt costs, to which in response, he said that he turned Greater Manchester from a former industrial heartland is the fastest growing region in the country. With jeers from opposite benches, Burnham accused the Conservatives of complaining without ideas about growth. Oh, dear me. And then Kemi Badock has said that the Prime Minister should be a leader. Needs to be a leader, not a people pleaser.
1: Yeah, well, no, if I was Andy Burnham, first question, I'd fire another easy question back at them. I'd say, well, what would you do instead?
0: Well, that's the point of an opposition party, isn't it?
1: Yeah.
0: You know, if the tables were reversed and Kemi Badock was Prime Minister and leader, you know, how would you deal with these things? You know, if you're getting questions asked like that, what do you do?
1: Yeah, exactly.
0: You know, how do you...
1: It makes me laugh. 14 years of Tory rule and... Did you get anything right?
0: Well, I mean, that's you know,
1: they set the press, they set the foundations for all this decline and basically the financial situation in this country. You know what I mean?
0: No, that's it. Yeah, you're right, and that's the thing. It's you know, we've had, you know, 14 years of a Labour, Conservative rule, mm-hmm. which was at the best of times, you know.
1: Yeah, of course. Yeah.
0: Yeah, you know, with different prime ministers and that type of thing. But I've always said politics is like a circle.
1: Mm-hmm.
0: Because if you think back 30 years ago, well, we'll be 30 years next year, Labour.
1: Yeah, 97 they came in.
0: 97 they came in. Labour, then it was Labour again, and then it was the Coalition, and then it was Tory, Labour.
1: Yeah.
0: So suddenly now you think the circle's going round and round again.
1: Yeah, exactly. Well, let's move on to this is the News Matrix, page 2 of the IMAT.
0: Go on.
1: And it's important for kids, this. School food rules set to become healthier. The first school food standards in more than a decade are set to be published later this month and will be aimed at increasing pupils' fibre intake with more fruit, vegetables and whole grains in school meals.
0: Ooh.
1: Deep fried foods could be banned.
0: Oh, no, don't ban the chips.
1: No, yeah. And sugary treats limited in the rules, which the government's consulted on from April to June. Any thoughts on that one?
0: Yes.
1: Go on.
0: As someone who went to school, I did go to school, ladies and gentlemen, at a time when, I mean, every other meal was chips, except on a Thursday, and then you'd have mash.
1: Yeah, but, we used to have mash a lot.
0: Yeah, and the puddings were, you know... Mm. But, yeah, it was nice.
1: I look back, you know, Matt, when I was at school, the senior school, and we was always on school dinner, what they call free school dinners.
0: Yeah.
1: In our school, the Institute, you were left till the end, the free school dinners, boys, or all the boys' school it was. And so you felt a bit of a stigma, but then again, hunger took over, so I don't care anyway if anyone thinks we're skinned.
0: No, well, that's the thing. You may have been on free school dinners in school. I was, I admit it. You know what I mean? It was one of those.
1: No shame.
0: No shame in it. It happens.
1: Yeah.
0: And, you know, I suppose without those meals...
1: Oh, yeah. Exactly. No. I wonder how I got it down. Because the kind lady, the very good at dinner ladies. You get to know them because you're going in last.
0: Yeah.
1: You know, it wasn't just me. There's a few of us. And yeah. I always remember, you know, when you're 12 and you think it's hilarious, we used to say, there was a woman called Phyllis. And we used to say, Phyllis, a couple of water, please, Phyllis.
0: Oh, stop it. You know,
1: but no, the meals were nice. I liked them. We didn't have many chips. You got chips once a week. I think it was a Friday with fish. But it was usually mashed potato and all that. And then the puddings. And they'd have seconds. Sometimes there was food over.
0: Yeah.
1: Anyone want seconds?
0: Yeah, and that was
1: it. Rush.
0: It was
1: yeah, lemon meringue pie, man.
0: And nowadays, it's sort of like paninis and all healthy and that. Yeah. But, you know, as I say, it was chips. But it was chips and most things.
1: Yeah, exactly. Do you want the birthdays, Matt?
0: Yeah. No, because do we do that tonight?
1: Oh, do we do the birthday? Okay, I'll leave it tonight then.
0: Well, I mean, we could do, but then we'll know the answers for later.
1: No, good. All right, I'll do quote of the day.
0: Go on, do quote of the day. We'll do quote of the day later as well, but do it tonight.
1: Okay, Peter De Vries in the eye, he says, I love being a writer. What I can't stand is the paperwork. That was quite good, that one.
0: I like that one. That's a really good one, though.
1: Exactly.
0: Right. That's a really good one. Right, folks, we're sort of recent situation. We were meant to have a guest, and the guest's not turned up. As you know, on a Wednesday, we sort of have a battle with the karaoke. Yeah. And we
1: lose.
0: It's
1: shocking there, you know, Matt.
0: Is it busy?
1: Yeah.
0: We lose every time, ladies and gentlemen. So what we're going to do is we're going to cut our losses and go. But what I'm going to do is we're going to play out a Kenny Allen discs. And I'm going to play out the first lady of comedy, as I call her. She's very, very funny, Pauline Daniels.
1: Oh, great.
0: Pauline is absolutely a wonderful person. Doing some work on the cruisers at the moment, but still one of the funniest women. You've got to listen to this Kenny Island because it's Pauline all over. Absolutely. She speaks language fluently.
1: Yeah.
0: And one of them's vernacular.
1: From Go Over the Wars as well, didn't she?
0: She is, yeah. It's well worth listening to, folks. Yeah. Anyway, we're back tonight at 10 with WTF. Don't forget that. We're also back tomorrow at 12. I'm here. Eddie is back on Friday.
1: I'm back tonight as well.
0: You're back. Oh, yeah, back tonight. But I'm talking about the new Daddy Quass, aren't you?
1: I'm back Friday, yeah.
0: You're back on Friday, yeah.
1: With Jed?
0: With Jed, yeah. Well, we'd hope we'd be here anyway. Anyway, thanks for your company, folks. Thanks for putting up with us.
1: Cheers, mate.
0: we will play out. So we will play this one. I wasn't going to play it, but we will do. We'll play Colin Bacon and Black, Wonderful Life. And then following this, we'll take a trip to Kenny Island with Pauline Daniels. Thanks for your company. We'll see you tonight at 10. If not, I'm back here tomorrow at 12. Thanks, Ed. See you soon.
1: Cheers, mate.
0: Bye.

0: Hello and welcome to this edition of Kenny Island Discs. On Kenny Island, we strand a local person with their 8 favourite tracks, a book and a luxury item. We also talk about their life and career. So it's with great pleasure I'd like to introduce Pauline Daniels.
1: Hello.
0: Well, how do you describe yourself now? You're an actor, or are you a comedian, or you're a writer, or what?
1: I do anything but juggle soot, really, right. Steve, don't I? I suppose mainly people know me as a comedian, so I'm a comedian stroke actor, yeah. Stroke singer.
0: Yeah. Pauline Daniels, not your real name, is it? What's your real name?
1: My real name? It is my real name.
0: Is it?
1: Yeah, it is my real... I wasn't born Pauline. Oh. I was born Pauline Malham. And I, in fact, in Holt Road here, there was a pub. There's a pub called the Holt. Yeah, well, that used to be run by my godmother, my godmother's brother, whose name was Boyd. Years ago, a long time ago, people will know, people will remember, yeah. Stephen Boyd. Yeah, I was born Malham and then started to go through the many husbands. But when I got into the business, my name, I was married to a fella called Curitan, and it really didn't lend itself to being anything great that. Yeah. So anyway, I found the name Daniels on an old black and white film. It was a costume designer or a wardrobe mistress. That's what it was. Wardrobe mistress Pauline Daniels. And I thought, well, that trips off the tongue. I like that because I didn't want to change the name Pauline. I wanted to keep Pauline, but maybe just put something else with it. And so I took that name without even thinking. And one of my very first gigs was at the Metal Box up in Speed. I walked in and the place was absolutely heaving. And I said to the fella on the door, he said, oh, was this busy in here? He went, nah, do you think it's Paul Daniel? And I'd not thought. Yeah, I had never given it a thought. But then I changed my name to Pauline Daniels by deed poll. And I've kept that ever since.
0: So where were you born and brought up on Merseyside?
1: Born in Birkenhead.
0: Yeah.
1: Yeah, Birkenhead girl, born and bred. And always think of that as my town, but I've always thought of it, of Liverpool as my city, because when I left school, I worked in Liverpool. So Liverpool had been a massive, massive inspiration to me, you know, and I always wanted to live here, always.
0: So what was your family background like? What, your mum and dad and brothers and sisters?
1: No brothers and sisters, no. Only child, foot rotten.
0: Yeah.
1: My dad wouldn't let the wind blow on me. They did have a son before me and unfortunately lost him. And so when I came along, it was like no one in the world had ever had a child. Yeah. So I was foot rotten. I had a fabulous childhood. There was just me, my mum, my dad and my nan.
0: Yeah.
1: And my nan brought me up while my mum and dad worked. And I loved school. It didn't particularly like me, but I liked school. I was a little bit, when I said I'm not a troublemaker, I wasn't a troublemaker, but I was a joker and would always get into trouble for making people laugh or something like that. In fact, the day I left school, I asked my headmistress if I could have a reference, and she said, you'll get nowhere in life by being a clown. So I've remembered that, and I haven't done too badly, thank you very much.
0: What's your first track that you're going to play?
1: My first track is, I heard it through the grapevine, Marvin Gaye, because it takes me back to being 14 and 15 and I used to go to the Prenton Youth Club. I just fell in love with this song, and it's always been there right at the top of my list.

0: mistress didn't think you were going to go far as a comedian. What was the first thing you did when you left school? What was the first job you did?
1: Oh, God, I did everything. I did all sorts of things. I worked in Crane's Music Shop as the first job over in Liverpool. And what's there now? I'm trying to think. What's there
0: I
1: now?
0: I think it's all you can eat.
1: Is it?
0: It's a Chinese restaurant. Of course it is.
1: It is. But I used to work in the sheet music department, which was right at the back of the shop. And I remember everyone used to come into Crane's. All big stars, big names came into Crane's.
0: Well, they had the theatre upstairs as well, didn't they?
1: That's
0: Neptune,
1: right,
0: yeah.
1: The Hanover. Well, the Neptune. And everyone used to come in there. And this, we used to have this little fella who worked on the pianos and guitars, and he was a real bombastic little fella. And there was big signs everywhere, don't touch the guitars, don't touch the guitars. Anyway, one day, this fella come in and he took a guitar off the wall and started to play the most amazing sounds you've ever heard in your life. And this fella, hands on his hips, came storming over, wagging his finger and shouting at this fella. It was Manitas de Platters, and he was at the Philharmonic, and something had happened to his guitar, and he was looking for a new guitar. And this little fella shouted at him that much that he went to Rushworth's and bought his guitar there instead. So he was a right nasty little piece of work, this fella. But I quite enjoyed my time there at the in the sheet music department. But anyone who was on the Empire or the Phil or whatever would come pop in for sheet music or just pop in, you know. And it was and there'd always be a buzz, you know, so and so's in the shop, you know. Yeah. But yeah, I loved it. It was a nice job. And then I went back over to the other side of the water, went to work for Clatterbridge. I went for a girl who never was absolutely rubbish at maths. I ended up in the finance department. And mainly because my best mate was there and she got me the job.
0: Yeah.
1: So, and then we worked in, we moved everywhere together. We went to GB&E's, you know, the Garlic Bull and Edwards, who used to sell Vauxhall cars.
0: That's
1: on
0: right,
1: Renshaw
0: yeah.
1: Street.
0: Yeah,
1: yeah. Yeah. Worked there for a bit. And then sort of from there got married for the first time and worked. I actually, after I had my daughter, I got a job in a pub then. And you know, I'd never been happier. I loved being in a pub because it was great, you know, talking to people and having that great social thing, you know. And I always worked the bar, didn't like the lounge. People in the lounge were too snooty. I liked to be in the bar with the lads, having a laugh. So, and then I worked for a travel agent and then I started in this business we call show and then that was it.
0: So what's your second track?
1: My second track is The Beatles. Everyone has to have a Beatles track.
0: Yeah.
1: And this one is In My Life, because I think it's probably one of the most beautiful Beatles songs ever written.

0: Colleen's working in a pub behind the bar, likes the public bar, but not the lounge because it's too snobby. So were you sort of doing your act behind the bar, but no one knew it?
1: I don't know, really, to be perfectly honest with you. I know that the lads used to tell me jokes.
0: Yeah.
1: And then they'd go, oh, sorry, love, because they'd swear, you know, and I'd go, no, don't apologise, it's your bar, you do what you like in here. And I had a great rapport with the lads in the bar. I really did enjoy working in a pub. I really did. It was hard work though. Yeah. And also in them days, your till didn't add, you know, it didn't add up your amount. Yeah. So you'd be literally walking around getting £5, £6, £7 of this and gin and tonic and blah, blah, blah. And it was all going on in your head.
0: Yeah.
1: And as I say, I was rubbish at maths in school,
0: yeah,
1: but able to do that, which I was chuffed about.
0: So this pub were you working in?
1: I worked in the Black Horse in Wallasey Village.
0: Right.
1: Yeah. Mm. I used to live in Morton at the time, so it was nice and handy, yeah. Mm.
0: And you said you had your daughter as well?
1: I got married for the first time. Yeah. And
0: we should ring a bell every time.
1: There's another three coming. Yeah. Well, my mother always used to say the best way to get over a man is to get under another one. So that's what I did. No. But I'm my daughter. She's 46 now. She's 47 in April, in this month. She's 47. And only did it once, didn't like it, didn't want any more. That was it. I knew straight away I didn't want any more children.
0: Yeah.
1: But I think if I had my time over again, I don't think in this day and age I would have any children. But I love and adore her. She's marvellous. I'm very proud of her. She's a senior lecturer at Derby University in journalism, so she's really done well for herself. I'm really proud of her. Yeah, and she speaks French and German, and she tours herself Russian, and she can speak Spanish, and all I speak is Scouse and Fowl. They're the only two languages I know.
0: So what's your third record? What's your third track?
1: My third track is Don't Let the Sun Catch You Crying. Jerry and the Pacemakers. Obviously, not long ago, we lost Jerry.
0: Yeah.
1: Jerry was a very good mate, and I'm very good friends with his wife and his daughter. And we did a Scouseology Awards one year, and Jerry was sat next to me, and somebody had asked him, would he get up and announce an award? And I said to him, get up and sing a song. So he said, I said, dude, don't let the sun catch you crying. And somebody lent him a guitar, and he did do it. And he told me the story. He wrote it for Pauline, his wife, but had a massive big row because George Harrison was after Pauline.
0: Right.
1: And Jerry was just a little bit jealous. But he wrote this. So they had a massive row, split up, and then he wrote that, and they got back together again. And then the rest was history.
0: Ah.

0: at the very start of your career.
1: Uh-huh.
0: You said the first gig was the Metal Box in Speak.
1: That was my first gig, yeah. First gig on my own. I started off in a little club in Wallasey called The Tavern.
0: Yeah.
1: The band there. I joined the... There were three lads. There was guitar, drums and keyboards. And they were looking for a girl singer. And I'd been there with my family. We'd had a drink and... They had this song competition and I'd got up to sing a song. They all hid because they all thought, what the hell is this going to sound like?
0: Yeah.
1: And they were all quite pleasantly surprised. And then the lad said, did I fancy joining the band? I said, I'd love to. So I was with them for about 6 months before I went out on the road on my own. I was a singer. That's what I did. I sang a song and always found it really difficult to talk in between songs for some strange reason.
0: Yeah.
1: But as I got more and more confident, I started to tell a little bit of a funny, and then the laughter was like real adrenaline, you know, it used to adrenaline boost. And so the gags got a little bit bigger and the songs got a little bit shorter. And then... Hey ho! All of a sudden, I'm a stand-up comedian.
0: So where did you get your gags from? Yeah.
1: Well, while I was at the tavern, because they had me, they stopped having girl singers. So they used to just have we used to have acts every Friday, Saturday, and Sunday, and they started having male singers and comedians. And I've got a great memory, not so good today as it was, but. And I would remember jokes, and then so I started really by maybe nicking, beg, stealing, and borrowing, and then I found my own niche, and I found that, you know, that gag wouldn't fit me; it's not my kind of joke, and you know, because that's where I should be going, and then started to sit down, rip them apart, and reconstruct jokes, and then start to write little bits myself, and that just grew and grew and grew.
0: So you sort of developed your own style, didn't you?
1: Your
0: own approach to things.
1: Yeah.
0: Does that sort of attract gags to you? Did you start seeing, like, funny things? You think, well, that's going to...
1: Oh, yeah, yeah. I mean, I'm forever, even now, because I'm planning... Well, I should have been on tour this year, but it's been put back till next year. But I start on the 5th of November... at the Floral in New Brighton. We've kept that date in this year, but then the rest of the tour is the following year. And I'm working on that now, and I'm writing new stuff. And the tiniest of things that you see, or even on an advert or anything at all, or if somebody passes a comment about something, you think, hey, up, there's a routine there, or there's a gag there, there's something there. So, I'm always on the lookout for stuff like that. And I think I've always been, like, I've always done observation stuff because I've always spoken about what I've been through as a woman, you know, like sort of growing up and then having babies and then going through the menopause. And I even do a routine about my breast cancer because and I found that was A... It was good for me, and B, I've discovered that when you do it, the amount of people, women who come to you and say, do you know what, I've just been diagnosed, you've just made me laugh, or I've been through that, and or I had that, I'm 10 years clear, and it affects so many people. Different things affect you. I mean, I used to start my routine talking about my dad and my mum, and... when my dad passed away, I thought, what the hell am I going to do? I can't just do that. And then I all of a sudden just went on one night and said something stupid, like, you know, I lost my dad yesterday. You know, we had Asda up for hours, you know, or something like that.
0: Yeah.
1: And I can't remember what it was now, but I knew I had to do that because it had to break it for me, you know. And now I quite happily talk about my mum and dad, and because the time is a great healer. It never completely heals, but, you know, at least as long as I'm doing that, I'm remembering them. And there's other people out there, I'm remembering them. And there's other people out there who are going through loss, and particularly

0: have a, you know, the phone ring. I have me.
1: Oh, that's your, yeah.
0: That's my ringtone on my phone. And I love the idea if you're on the bus or with a load of school kids, or and this woman's phone starts going, you know, ape with this rock and roll music, and they give you the funniest look in the world.

0: really starting to take off. I'm assuming it's still sort of primarily northwest Liverpool, that area. And then you came to the attention of Johnny Hamp, was it?
1: I did, yeah. And it was, like, really exciting but scary at the same time. I did, and before I did the comedians, because Johnny had used women before.
2: Yeah.
1: He'd used, when they recorded, he'd recorded Marty Kane, he'd recorded Sue Pollard, and he'd recorded Victoria Wood. But none of those three women actually pattered like a man. They didn't actually tell gags. They had full routines, and you can't do full routines on the comedians, because it was made to look as though
0: you were
1: all
0: up,
1: in
0: you?
1: A line and you know, and that was it.
2: Yeah.
1: So he wanted a woman who could patter, and I fitted the bill. And so, yeah, I had the great pleasure of being the only woman to do the comedians. And in 1991, they tried to reinvent it.
2: Yeah.
1: And they didn't want to use any comics they'd used before, but they scoured the country, couldn't find a woman who pattered, and came back to me, and so I did it again. And then because of that, I did Wogan. I did a great programme called Saturday Royale, which was at the Royal Theatre in Nottingham. And it was all new people. It was all variety. It was a total variety show, and it was all new people.
2: Yeah.
1: It was Gary Wilmot and Duncan Norvell and myself and Colin Reitti, who was a local lad.
2: Yeah, yeah.
1: There were six programmes. Colin and I did two of them. And it was just a proper variety show, but with new talent. It was new names.
2: Yeah.
1: And something that we're missing now. I mean, they try to wrap it up in, you know, Britain's Got Talent, but this wasn't a competition. This was purely, and it was also, the director was a local lad. It was Nigel Lithgow, or Nasty Nigel, as he came to be known later on. But so there was that. And so the telly started to take off. I used to do every other week with Bob Greaves on Granada. I used to do Bob, Scramble, just when I was on Granada. And it was really funny, because you don't tend to realise that, you know, I mean, I was at Granada one day, and I got in the lift, and Johnny Briggs was in the lift.
2: Yeah.
1: And as I got in the lift, he went, "Hello, Pauline." And I looked at him as if to say, "How the hell do you know who I am?" But you forget that they watch the telly and they see you, you know. So I was, like, really chuffed. And I remember doing a party. Oh, God. I went to a party, and I remember Susan Penhaligon, an actress, who was in Bouquet of Barbed Wire with Frank Finlay at the time. And
2: it was a bit racy, that, wasn't it?
1: It was very racy.
2: Yeah.
1: And she actually came up to me at this party. I've got to tell you, this party, I was the only person in the room I didn't know.
2: Yeah.
1: You know, it was one of them parties. And she came up to me and she said, "Oh, I really love that joke that you did on Wogan about the light bulbs." And I just looked at her as if to say, "How the hell?"

0: well, you know, but you forget that, you know, people see you. It's a, well, it was a massive, massive thing being on telly in them days. Not so much these days, because...
1: So which husband you're on at this point?
0: Oh, or? I'm still on husband number one
1: Yeah. He's doing well, isn't he?
0: He's lasted a while, Yeah, he did, and then I started going into the theatre then.
1: Yeah.
0: And strangely enough, that probably was where marriage number one started to break up, really, because he'd been with me all that time, and he'd been going to the clubs with me and setting up the PA, and he'd become... In fact, the clubs knew him better than they knew me.
1: Yeah.
0: And he loved a drink, and people used to laugh at me and say, you're the only act we know whose driver gets drunk and you've got to drive him home.
1: Yeah.
0: And but he loved that part of the business, and he was well-suited to that part of the business, but then... When I moved into the theatre, he felt like he wasn't needed. The truth of the matter was he was needed more. He was needed more at home.
1: Yeah.
0: And then was the time you realised that, well, we've grown up, but we've grown apart.
1: Yeah.
0: And so I then started to do the theatre, which then became a massive, massive love. I've never looked back. I absolutely adored. My first one was at the Playhouse. It was... And strangely enough, it came from doing an episode of This Saturday Royal, because I'd done they'd done a musical finale, and the Playhouse rang me up. Ian Kellgren rang me up, and he said, we're doing Chicago at the Playhouse.
1: Nice.
0: We'd love you to play Mama Morton. And I was like, oh, absolutely over the moon, because that was just, for me, I'd wanted to be an actress since I was tiny. I really had, but couldn't afford to go to stage school or anything like that. So so that, to me, was just the best thing ever. The first night after the show, the director, Ian, came in and he said to me, Pauline, that was great, but you really don't have to come out like Rocky, you know, because these people have actually come to see you. Because it was, like, really weird. I've been working clubs where, you know, you're fighting the glass collector, the bingo man, the cockle, the fellow who sells the cockles. All of this is going on in a club and you've got to fight through that. Whereas in a theatre, people have sat there, they've paid their money, they want to see you, so they're quiet.
1: Yeah.
0: And I'd come out like... then I just got the bug, and theatre was just... I just wanted more and more and more theatre. Ken Dodd used to laugh, you know, he used to say to me, why you bother with that theatre? Don't get me wrong, I love it, I think it's marvellous, I adore it myself, but they don't pay any money.
1: Yeah. What's the next track, Pauline?
0: My next track is Don't Stop Me Now by Queen. And literally because when I die, right, I want to be made into a firework and I want to be set off to that.
1: To that music.
0: Yeah. Tonight.

0: So career starting to take off.
1: Yeah.
0: Starting to be recognised as a proper Thes, really, aren't
1: yeah,
0: you?
1: Yeah, proper thespian, yeah.
0: Try saying that when you've had a few, yeah.
1: I tell you what was lovely, what was really lovely was I was still doing the clubs, obviously, and I'd take loads of little handouts and I'd put them on the tables in the clubs. And people would say to me, what's this about, you know, and I'd explain to them what it was about. And I still meet people today who say to me, do you know what, if it hadn't have been for you, we'd have never, ever have gone into a theatre. But you got us to go and watch that play, and now we go and watch most of them.
0: Yeah.
1: And I love that. That's a great thing. I mean, it really is. Because when I was a kid, I remember my mum used to take me to the little theatre in Birkenhead, and I used to love it. And any chance we got to go to the Empire and like that for anything big was amazing. So, because most children are introduced to the theatre in Panto, aren't they? You know, so that's lovely. That was lovely. And then from there, I did a play called Comedians at the Everyman, which was an all-male play that Trevor Griffiths had rewritten for women.
0: Yeah.
1: So I did that. And then Gypsy, which was just fabulous. I loved playing Mama Rose and Gypsy. That was hard work, really hard work.
0: I'm still in Liverpool with these things.
1: I'm still in Liverpool, still in Liverpool. And then what the funny thing about Gypsy was, it was a Christmas and I'd very... this is one of them business where it's feast or famine, so you take everything you can, you really do, and it's a way... It's the way we work in this business. Something comes in, you take it, you know.
0: Yeah.
1: And I'd already taken 2 weeks at the Springfield Hotel in North Wales, right, in December. I'm now doing 8 shows a week and then leaving the Playhouse at 10 o'clock, getting in the car, driving to North Wales and going on at 20 past 11.
0: Yeah.
1: And I was doing that. I did that for 2 weeks and was absolutely knackered, but loved it, you know. And I've always been a workaholic. I'm not happy if I'm not working.
0: Yeah.
1: That's why this has been tough for me, this lockdown. Yeah. It really has been tough. And then from there, oh, gosh, then I did all sorts of things. But I did a bit of Brookside, spent 12 months in Brookside as a casual character. And then the biggie came when Bill Kenwright rang me and asked me, did I fancy doing Shirley Valentine? I said, what? Of course. Who wouldn't, you know? And then I did Shirley. I've probably played Shirley, apart from last year, I've probably played Shirley every year since 1991 somewhere in the world. I know it's getting a bit tough now to believe I'm 42, but but from a distance, you know what I mean, with a good makeup.
0: It's a great thing about radio.
1: But so Shirley came along, and then I toured Shirley at the first time, and unfortunately, I didn't get to go in the West End with that. So that was my big thing, the West End. I wanted to do the West End. I got to do the West End in 99. I changed agents. I went to see this agent in London and I literally walked out of there, went for something to eat, and she rang me and she said, I've got you an audition. And she said, it's with Ned Sherrin and Dennis King and Dick Vosborough. Dick used to write for, oh, God, all the comedians.
0: Like Marty Feldman, things like that. Was he American, wasn't he?
1: Dick was American, and Dennis King used to be in the King Singers.
0: That's
1: And, of course, Ned Sherrin, was amazing. And he was directing. So I said, oh, OK. Now, my agent said to me, they've seen everybody. And I said, what? They've seen everybody. They'd seen Linda Barron. They'd seen Faith Brown. And what they were looking for was a Mae West. So I'm only very small.
0: Yeah.
1: And I thought, gosh, Mae West was quite big, but she wasn't. She wasn't. She was quite small. She just wore massive heels and big wigs and whatever. So I went along for this audition and then, it took them weeks, absolutely weeks to decide. And then when they came back, I'd got the job, and Barry Cryer was my WC Fields. And we started at the King's Head in Islington. And then my agent rang me after about 2 weeks of being at the King's Head, and she said, right, they've definitely come on and said that they are transferring into the Apollo on Shaftesbury Avenue. And but they've said they're not promising that, you know, that they will take you with it. And I said, no, so you're telling me that they're going to put a name in instead of me? She said, well, that's normally what they do. And I went, no, they're not going to do that. So she said, why? I said, because I'm going to be so damn good, no one's going to be able to be better than me. And it really fired. It really gave me a fire in my belly. And they didn't. They didn't change me. I stayed with it. I went into the West End with it. And it was amazing, because another thing my agent said to me, right, we're having a bit of problem with the money. And I said, what do you mean? She said, well, they're not paying enough money. But leave that with me, you know. And then she came back and said, I've sorted the money. I said, great, because they don't pay great money in theatre. Yeah. They really don't. And if you're living in London, you need to be able to have a few bob. Yeah. I'm on husband number two now.
0: Oh, right,
1: way.
0: Okay,
1: I'm coming to the end of husband number two. Yeah. He wasn't around long.
0: No.
1: And then she came back and she said, right, we've sorted the money, that's fine. I'm just fighting over the billing now. And I said, listen, I'd be quite happy to be one up from the printer. Yeah. You know what I mean? Yeah. This is the West End, this is my dream. So she went, oh, no, that's not how it works in the West End. I said, what do you mean? She said, no, you have to be first or second on the bill, which means you get number one and number two dressing room, which means that whenever anybody gets invited anywhere, it's always number one and number two dressing room. They get the invitations. And I went, you're joking. But by God, she was right. I went everywhere. The Grosvenor, the Groucho, the Soho, absolutely everywhere. I used to get invited to everything. And that was purely because she fought, so I got second billing. I mean, I was made up, you know. I had this fabulous old dressing room, and it was beautiful. The big lounge area and a bed and another little part where you
0: very
1: got
0: like
1: ready.
0: What Mae West had, really.
1: Very much like what Mae West. But what was really funny was, on stage, obviously, I looked quite tall, and I had this amazing blonde wig. Absolutely fabulous blonde wig with all these blonde ringlets and this American accent. And of course, I'd come off, the wig had come off, the high heels had come off, a trouser suit had go on, Pauline's short hair, flat shoes. And as I got to the stage door, Barry Cryer would be signing autographs. And we used to go to the pub, the White Horse, on the corner at the back. And as I walked out in my Scouse accent, I'd go, is it a pint and a pint of whiskey? And he'd go, yeah. And I'd go, I'll get him in. Because I would walk past all the people who were waiting for my autograph.
0: Yeah. So they never got to see you to come up.
1: I'd be in the ale. I was getting the drinks in. Yeah. So that was an amazing 12 months of my life. It really was. And then came home to discover husband number two was having an affair with the Carpenters Tribute Act. So obviously the Karen Carpenter the Karen part. And then I married husband number three, who I'd known for years because he was a club singer.
0: Yeah.
1: And we'd done Butlin's holiday camps together and everything was fine. And, you know, we were just mates. And then next minute we got married.
0: Okay, what's your next track, Pauline?
1: Right, my next track, sticking with the funeral theme, is Magic Moments by Perry Como. Right. And the reason for that is when my dad passed away, you know, you're sitting and you're finding music for people's funerals.
0: Yeah.
1: And my dad was a massive Perry Como fan. So we chose this for a particular reason. And the funeral was lovely. I did the eulogy, and I was very proud to do the eulogy. And the little chapel was full and everyone was laughing and whatever. And then at the end of the funeral, they played Perry Como's Magic Moments. And the three of us, Mum, me and Sarah, were sat on the front pew. And people must have thought we were really, really crying an awful lot because our shoulders were going. Yeah. And the truth of the matter is, we were laughing because my dad used to make up the rudest words to magic moments. And so we thought that would be a very fitting tribute to it. Sad thing is, every time I hear it, if it's on the radio, I have to pull over and have a little whinge. But I had so many magic moments with my dad.

0: Big success in London with Mae West.
1: Yep, it was great. Unfortunately, the Americans stopped coming over. It was that time when the recession started to hit.
0: Yeah.
1: And because it was, we had Mae West, W.C. Fields, Gene Kelly, Rita Hayworth, the two guys, Abbott and Costello, and Jimmy Durante. They were the cast. They were the figures, the characters. It was all original music.
0: Like vaudeville, wasn't it? Really,
1: it was all those big monsters of the 40s. It was the big monsters of the 40s, and they were all monsters. But it was that. I mean, I used to stop the show every night with a song called "You've Got the Banana for My Pie," and the critic from the London Evening News, Evening Standard, said. Pauline Daniels sings a song with more double entendres than the whole of the 1940s put together, which is quite true. I was dead proud on the opening night because Sheila Fogarty, who used to work Merseyside, Ethna Brown, our famous actress, and Roger Phillips were all in the audience. And it was really nice because when I did that song and the whole audience stopped and they were cheering and... Actually, Ethna was on her feet going, that's my mate, that's my mate, that's my mate. So, so that was great. I loved it. But when the Americans stopped coming, because it was mainly an American musical, it became harder to fill the theatres. And it was the start of the recession. So, unfortunately, only lasted 12 months, but would have been... Would have been great to carry on a little bit longer.
0: So television, well, early days of Brookside, you've sort of...
1: Well, I've done bits and bobs, but not mainly theatre stuff now. Yeah. I mean, I've done like a bit of Blue Murder, and I did a bit of Bread in them days, and bits and bobs of things. Every now and again I see something and go, oh, I was in that. I did that. But... Mainly the theatre, and I was really sort of quite chuffed that I did 18 months in Calendar Girls, the musical, from July 2018 to November 2019. Hell of a slap. I mean, long time to be away from home. Long time to be away from home. And did it with women. I mean, we had some characters. We had Denise Welsh. In the first lot. Yeah, she's in Hollyoaks, I think.
0: Oh, isn't she?
1: Yeah. So we had Denise Welsh. We had Sarah Crowe, who you'd know if you saw her. Yeah. She used to do the Philadelphia adverts. We had a Scottish girl who is big on STV. And we had... Fern Britton, who I absolutely adore and have become so, so close with. Rebecca Storm, who is probably famous. Well, she's done Evita and Blood Brothers and all sorts in the West End, is Rebecca. And another girl who works, does an awful lot down in the West End as well. And Ruth Maddock, who became the biggest pain in my backside I've ever had in my life. Oh, nightmare. Total nightmare. But that's another story for another show. And don't forget, we're all like roughly, well, apart from Ruth, who's quite a bit older, but the rest of us, we're all roughly the same age.
0: Yeah.
1: So if you can imagine, do you remember July 2018? It was the hottest ever.
0: Yeah.
1: So imagine all of us women in a very, very hot room, fighting over three hormones between us. You can imagine, can't you? You can, can't you? There was all sorts flying. Anyway, then I actually did three small parts and understudied for Ruth. And that was the part that I'd gone for at Jessie. And I was told I'd got the job. And then a couple of days later, I got a phone call saying, actually, we'd like to offer Pauline this instead and cover for Jessie,
0: yeah.
1: which I wasn't very happy with. And I said no half a dozen times, but they coaxed me into it. And they said that, you know, oh, you'll get a chance to go on and blah, blah, blah. Anyway, when I landed, Ruth was determined I was never going on. And she was forever telling me I would never get on. And she made me life hell. But in the January, so we opened in the July, in the August, sorry. And in the January, we were in Dublin. And Ruth, unfortunately, because this is not the best way to get a part, but Ruth unfortunately fell on stage, all her own fault, by the way. She was messing about,
0: yeah.
1: and I was miles away.
0: Yeah, yeah. Your Honour.
1: I'm honest to God, I was miles away. And she fell, and she broke her pelvis in three places.
0: Yeah.
1: She ended up being in hospital in Dublin for about 4 weeks. So I took the job then. Until she came back in the October. I mean, she's 77. Yeah. There's no way any normal woman would come back after breaking their bloody pelvis in three places. And she came back in the October. But when she came back in the October, she couldn't do the full 8 shows, so we split. We used to do 4 each. So I did get to do the part that I wanted to do. But she drove me back to tobacco in the meanwhile, because I'd given up for 9 years. But, you know, first thing I did was get me a packet of fags. And then we had a new cast come in. We had Sue Devaney, who's in Corrie at the moment, Lisa Maxwell, who was in The Bill, Leslie Joseph, it was Grace. Leslie's on everything at the moment. And we kept Rebecca and we got Sarah Jane Buckley in, and I had my little, I was made up in my little part. So I got what I wanted in the end, I suppose. I think you call it karma, don't you?
0: You do, yeah. What goes around comes around.
1: That's it, yeah.
0: What record are we on now? Because I've gone completely off my script.
1: Okay, have I put you off? Right.
0: Is it the last one, yes?
1: No, it's not the last one.
0: Is it the next to last
1: one? It's the next to last one.
0: Okay, that's all right, go on.
1: And it's Sailor by Anne Shelton. And the reason why is because when I was 6, we went to Butlins, and my mum came second in a talent competition in Butlins singing Sailor, and she won this little plastic plinth with these 4 plastic pens stuck in it that had like plastic feathers at the top.
0: Yeah.
1: And there was a red, blue, green and black one. And if any one of us dared touch those pens, that was it. My mother would go absolutely crackers. I won them in a talent competition. Leave them alone. But, and she did a great job. She sang lovely. And I do prefer Anne Shelton's version to Petula Clark.

0: Where are we now? Which has been? Are we on number three?
1: We've sort of glossed.
0: Have we got to Frank yet?
1: We've sort of glossed over number three, to be honest, yeah. haven't we? Although he was around a long time.
0: Yeah, is he still singing in Butlins?
1: Not now, sadly. No. He passed away. I shouldn't laugh, should
0: no,
1: I?
0: No.
1: I'm only sad he didn't pass away whilst I was married to him. Yeah. But anyway, that's another thing. He unfortunately passed away. He was a great singer, you know, and he used to top the bill at the Wookiee and everything.
0: Oh, right.
1: But unfortunately, he had that, alcoholic constipation.
0: Yeah.
1: Couldn't pass a pub.
0: Yeah.
1: So sadly, he was an alcoholic and he just gradually got worse. And I couldn't live with that anymore and left. And then swore I would never, ever, ever, ever, ever, ever, ever have another man in my life, ever. And that lasted from the June to the October when I met Frank. And then, of course, Frank was Lord Mayor at the time.
0: Yeah.
1: And
0: impressed by his bling, were you?
1: Well, do you know, I did think, you know, or a fella who can, source all that kind of jewellery else, you know, might be worth having, you know, something to do with. It was really, really strange. I must have met Frank a million times because when I was at Radio Merseyside doing the early morning programme with Roger, Frank was leader of the council. So Frank would come in and talk to Roger, and I must have passed him a million times. But I'd been away from husband number three for a while, and I'd been invited to not the Freedom of the City, but it's the City of the Roll of Honour.
0: Right.
1: And Dave Hickson had got the Roll of Honour, and Dave, I loved Dave, even though he was truly a blue and I'm a red. Yeah. I loved Dave. Dave was a lovely man, and I went to the town hall and I met Frank there. And we were just chatting, and then my mates had all said to me, "You haven't been anywhere. You know, you've been refusing invites because I had a husband who would be rather embarrassing when he got drunk. Yeah. So you know, I'd rather not go, and so I stopped going to all these things. So I started to go back to these things, and of course, everything I went to, the Lord Mayor was there. So we kept bumping into each other, and then I wrote a book. I wrote an autobiography, and Frank came to the launch of it, and then I was doing You'll Never Walk Alone at the Royal Court, and I got tickets to see Rafa Benitez at the Empire. Somebody gave me tickets, and so I had never asked a man out in my life, but I thought, well, you know, in for a penny, in for a pound, and I thought. Anyway, I just said to him, I said, I've got tickets for Rafa Benitez. And he went, I'd love to. And I thought, God, I had a whole speech lined up for that. Yeah. And now you've just taken the carpet from underneath my feet. Anyway, he came and we had a nice night. It was brilliant, actually. It was absolutely fabulous. And then I thought, well, that's sort of it, really, because he's busy, he's Lord Mayor, whatever. And then he rang me the next day and said he was off the following Sunday, and then the rest's history. Right, my last track has got to be Pearls of Singer by Elkie Brooks. Right. And the reason why is because it's one of the very first songs I ever sang professionally. And I still sing it today. And I'll keep singing it till I get the bugger right.

0: Okay, I'm preparing my boat now. I'm going to be setting off into the sunset.
1: Okay.
0: Towards Anglesey, I think, yeah. Because Kenny Island's in the middle of the Irish Sea, between the Isle of Man.
1: Oh,
0: in
1: right.
0: In case you didn't know.
1: I wasn't sure where it was. I thought it might have been somewhere a bit warmer.
0: No, no. Well, it's in the Gulf Stream, you see. So there's a warm...
1: Is there a warm flow?
0: Warm feeling to you. Warm flow, yeah. I haven't had a warm flow for ages. Which out of the 8 tracks would you save?
1: I can only save one.
0: You can only save one because there's a tidal wave.
1: Oh, no.
0: Swept them all away, but you've got to keep one of them.
1: Oh, no. That's really difficult.
0: I know.
1: Then in that case, do you know what? It will have to be Stay With Me by The Faces because it will keep me dancing.
0: Okay, we give you the Bible. We give you the complete works of Shakespeare. You've been in Twelfth Night, haven't you?
1: I have been in Twelfth Night, yeah.
0: So you can reread that.
1: With
0: that
1: Matthew
0: part.
1: Kelly. Fabulous. Cool.
0: What boot would you like to take?
1: The Godfather.
0: Yeah, Mario Puzo.
1: Yeah.
0: You're going to make it enough of your country.
1: I could read The Godfather over and over and over and over again, like I could watch the film over. Yeah. Well, I do watch all three of them.
0: Yeah. Finally, I'm going to allow you to take a luxury item.
1: Okay.
0: Frank wanted to take an inflatable, what do you call it?
1: An inflatable dinghy.
0: A Lilo, he said. He said, but he wouldn't be able to puff her up. He said...
1: He's got no breath.
0: He'd won a foot pump, he said.
1: After his long COVID, he can't do that. Right,
0: so
1: okay.
0: So what would you like to take with you?
1: I want to take the biggest bottle of whiskey that I can find. Will it be a gallon bottle?
0: We'll give you a self-filling bottle of whiskey every time you take it. It tops itself up.
1: That would be fabulous.
0: Any particular brand you'd like to take?
1: Do you know what? I wouldn't be that fussy, to be honest with you. I'm quite at, I mean, I like a nice malt, but I'm quite happy with the blend. Well, I'll have to have a malt because there won't be any Coke, will there?
0: No.
1: Yeah, no, I'll have to have a malt. I'll have to take something like a Glenmorangie or a Glenfiddich.
0: A bit peaty, don't you?
1: Yeah, something like that.
0: Pauline, it's been fantastic having you.
1: It's been great being
0: here. I haven't laughed
1: here.
0: So much for ages. Have a nice time on Kenny Island.
1: I will do,
0: Frank's round the other side, by the way. So,
1: is he?
0: Yeah.
1: Okay, so have I run out of money?
0: Yeah, you can go and tap him for a few, Bob.

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And our bank account details are 65255654. That's 65255654. If you'd like more information or more details, then contact me, Steve Farragher, by emailing steve@l-c-r.co.uk. Or you can even call into the LCR studio, 53 to 57 Holt Road, and you can also see what your donation is delivering to the community. 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
1: Hello and welcome to this edition of Kenny Allen Discs. If you've not listened to us before, what we do is we maroon an interesting person with a story to tell from Liverpool. We offer them the opportunity to pick 8 tracks that they take with them to this Kenny Island, a book and also a luxury object. Sounds familiar, doesn't it? Which it is, really. If you don't know Kenny Island, it lies somewhere between the Isle of Man and the Isle of Anglesey. It's uncharted. It's not on any maritime charts. We rent it from the Lords of Man, and we drop people off there. It's in the Gulf Stream, so there's a temperate climate which encourages various flora and fauna.
2: For both of them.
1: Okay, and today's guest is Daniel Robinson. I know him as Danny Robbo from cycling days, but with most Kenny Island guests, we usually start off with, like, where did you grow up and what was the sort of dynamics of your family? So where did you grow up, Danny?
2: A little known area called Stonycroft, in between West Derby and Old Swan. Some people don't think it exists. It does.
1: It does.
2: Yeah. I suppose we grew up around Derby Lane there. Big family. Yeah. 9 of us in there at one stage.
1: So what was the sort of gender split in the family?
2: Oh, God, my poor sister. It's only one of them.
1: So 8 lads and one...
2: Well, my mum and dad.
1: Oh, right, yeah.
2: Yeah, yeah.
1: So six lads and one girl. Big family.
2: Cute, isn't it?
1: So what was it like in the family? What did your dad do? What did your mum do? What was your brothers and sisters
2: doing? Dad was skilled. He's an engineer.
1: Yeah.
2: He done really well. For most of the other kids' lives, he wasn't around. He was everywhere else. He worked for an organisation, it was a business called Renton Gibbs, who were one of the first central heating engineers in the world.
1: Right.
2: Him as Al Ferrin and his brother Johnny. And they were all over the place, just fitting these huge, whether they factories or whatever, big central heating systems.
1: It was industrial stuff, wasn't it?
2: Yeah.
1: So what was the most exotic place he went to, do you remember?
2: For him?
1: Yeah.
2: Mid Wales, that's what he loved, yeah. Yeah, McCullough, he was there around for 6 months at a time, yeah. Yeah, he always remember, yeah, he was there around the Aberfan disaster.
1: Oh, in 67, was it? 67.
2: Is it?
1: It was 66, actually, there you go.
2: Probably the only thing he ever seen him get upset about, actually.
1: Yeah.
2: We went back there on a tour just before he passed in October, he passed in February. In the October, we went driving around this thing called 360 Wales in a camper van, me and him. And yeah, it was quite moving. You've got, like, in the old school site, you've got a memorial and then all up alongside in the valley, you've got the graves of all the children, and it's moving, yeah. Really moving.
1: Young Danny at school. What was your early school days like?
2: Oh, it was Clinton Avenue on Derby Lane. Yeah, it was all right. It was okay. It felt like play. It was good. I can't remember much about it. I remember I used to have to go to walk there by myself. Toughen me up.
1: I know, yeah.
2: Did you cross Mr. Bree, the lollipop man?
1: Did you cross many roads? Because whenever you talk about kids going to school now, they always say, oh, they've got to cross roads.
2: Got to cross roads, yeah.
1: It's like...
2: Well, the school wouldn't come to us.
1: Yeah.
2: Yeah, the only main one was Derby Lane. But, you know, traffic was completely different then, wasn't it? It must have been around six.
1: Yeah.
2: Must have been around six, yeah. Yeah, I felt confident too, yeah.
1: Yeah.
2: Yeah. I'd always meet one of my mates on this side of the road and this side of Derby Lane to cross over. But yeah, it felt okay.
1: Yeah.
2: Didn't think about it too much, did you?
1: Not at all.
2: No. I won an award for drawing, not the best, the most dinosaurs one year.
1: Right, okay.
2: It's the only award I've ever got. I won at Mr. Men book, Mr. Tickle. The best of the Mr. Men, I think.
1: Yeah, by far.
2: Yeah, and it just makes me laugh now that it was the most dinosaurs.
1: Did you copy them from a book?
2: Yeah. I think I even had a template.
1: Because everyone used to do that, copy things from books, didn't years ago, you know.
2: Yeah, I didn't copy any from...
1: So what's your first track?
2: First track was around them times, and I think it was my sister who got the album. It was Greece.
1: Yeah.
2: And I suppose I was a precocious child anyway, and I used to love showing off. But these were the days when we used to have Christmas parties. Nearly every family had Christmas parties. Nobody fitted them all in. But we used to have one. And I remember Greece going on one time. But that particular song, I just loved it. I loved Olivia Newton-John. I mean, she was just such a picture, even as a five-year-old child. You used to just look at her on this album cover like she was otherworldly. And there's something in that song, like, you know, the way her voice climbs in the middle, that really probably still moves me still. Yeah. But I remember being moved to tears as a five, six-year-old.

0: Right, coming back, so we've had Olivia Newton-John, we're hopelessly devoted to you. To you, yeah. Danny. Was it aimed at you when you listened to it? Did you think that was...
1: I think it was to Olivia Newton-John.
0: Yeah.
1: That's how I was singing it.
0: Yeah. You'd personalise records like then, though, wouldn't you? Like, you know, you'd think they were about you or people that you sort of knew.
1: It felt like it just went in there.
0: Yeah.
1: I think it was the volume of it on as well.
0: Yeah.
1: I remember it being on those, I can't even remember what they call now, Steve. What are they called?
0: Radiograms.
1: The radiograms. And it was the volume of it there. And I suppose it was my first recognition of it. It was just this filling of the room with this sound. And the Grease soundtrack was great, but let's face it.
0: Danny goes to secondary school.
1: Secondary school, yes. West Derby Comp. Yeah, all boys school.
0: Yeah.
1: But like all stories of what was going to happen to you that were being passed around primary school.
0: Head down the toilet.
1: We had this thing called the Golly Pit. Do you want a description of it?
0: I think we should, actually.
1: It's
0: all about getting things off your chest, Danny.
1: Very good. It was this moat around the woodwork part, and it was steps going down. I'm not sure what it was, because it was slightly subterranean, the woodwork part. And anyway, occasionally, someone would get the bag, the blazer or whatever, and get lashed down this little trench down the side of it. And then you'd have to run down these stairs as quick as you can to get it. And obviously, everybody would shout, "Golly Pit," and they'd all go over to the corner, and then you can use your imagination.
0: Well, we need to explain to the listeners outside Liverpool what a golly was.
1: Oh, golly.
0: It's not racist about this either. It's
1: certainly not. No, it's just about raising some phlegm off your chest in order to share it with someone else.
0: Yeah. Someone else's bag or blazer. Yeah.
1: Yeah. No, the bag or the blazer go down there. It's an encouragement to go down there. Yeah. That was the carrot. And obviously the golly was the stick.
0: Yeah,
1: tough days, barbaric. Yeah.
0: Boy skills usually are, though, aren't they?
1: Tough. This was, so I went there in 82. So, yeah, you know, Liverpool was a tough place, you know. And
0: bad time.
1: Yeah. But got there, didn't really do any GCSEs. I found Flo's Cafe on Green Lane.
0: Yeah.
1: From fourth year, when we were all supposed to be doing our GCSEs. And we were the first year who did GCSEs. And we used to get away with murder as a result of it, because you used to have these things called Baker Days.
0: That's right.
1: So your mom would go, we've got a Baker Day today. And obviously she's got all other stuff on her. She goes, I don't even know what's going on. I said, it's all new. It's all GCSEs and everything else. But we get a day off, Mum. And so I was found going down there, going down to Flo's Cafe with one of my mates. Really much more appealing than going to school at one stage.
0: It can do, can't it, though? That's the thing, because you're master of your own universe, aren't you?
1: Is it something to do with autonomy? Probably it is, yeah.
0: Yeah,
1: it's something like you feel...
0: I can make a decision myself. Yeah, I can make a decision myself about this.
1: Yeah.
0: You know, it means I'm not going to get any GCSEs in the process.
1: Yes, well, I survived without them.
0: Yeah, that's good.
1: Yeah.
0: I was going to ask you about your sort of... as you got older in the school after the fourth year, what were your ambitions sort of in the fourth and fifth year, if you had any?
1: I really can't recall having any.
0: No.
1: I really can't, no. No. I don't know. Just being with your mates, fitting in.
0: What about music or fashion?
1: Love music.
0: Yeah.
1: Love music, yeah. Yeah. And obviously, we started being in bands when we were sort of in our fifth year, and just as we left school. Fifth year is now the top year of school, whatever that is. Marking the desks with your favourite band and all that. Yeah. Always.
0: And your bag as well. You'd always write the names of the bands on the bag or the back of your exercise book.
1: Definitely, yeah. And especially the way they were, you know, the more elaborate ones. Marillion was always one that was really tough to do. So you just get it all right and all that. Yeah. Yeah, it was just a thing, wasn't it? Like, you know what I mean? It's a huge thing, mid-80s, isn't it? You know, you had to be into someone.
0: Yeah.
1: You had to have those things. We had Penny Lane Records in town. Do you remember it? In Bold Street?
0: Yeah. You had to have a tribe, didn't you?
1: Yeah, that's what it was. That's what it was. I can't say I just chose music. I loved music all the time.
0: Yeah.
1: But,
0: you'd have to know what was good or bad music, wouldn't you? That was the thing with your mates.
1: Yeah, you'd make that error.
0: Yeah.
1: Definitely.
0: Yeah.
1: Come out and go, has anybody here, Krista Berg? And they go, sort of backpedaling.
0: Yeah.
1: Ever so slightly. Not knowing Krista Berg like
0: that. No.
1: Probably ahead of me years.
0: That was it.
1: And then the other one was Footy, of course.
0: Yeah.
1: ever told him, used to go to a match by myself as well. It's great. It's where I learned how to sing. And if you ever did hear me sing, fortunately, it's not one of my own. It's not one of the discs I've chose. But, in the Gladys Street there, yeah. £2 junior Evertonians. First season I went by myself for the full season was 84-85. So I thought Everton was the best team in Europe and it was going to be like that forever.
0: Yeah.
1: And I thought I was just some sort of lucky mascot. I didn't realise they'd been through all this torture before and afterwards. So that was the thing, definitely, yeah.
0: So leaving school on the day in July of that year when, you know, you said goodbye to West Derby Comp.
1: Mm.
0: What happened next?
1: There wasn't that many options just around then. That was 88. You know, I'm going into too much detail, but my older brothers were struggling with work then. Ones that had gone out of the city, yeah. One that was been in, working in Rathbone Hospital all his life, but the other ones were struggling.
0: Yeah.
1: So really it was just finding out. I suppose it was both, you know, with being the last of seven, I was given a hell of a lot of freedom to make these decisions. There was none of this sort of direction, which is a good thing now. Didn't feel it then, but I think it's a good thing now. And it was just YTSs, which YTS you were going to go into. So just in Old Swan there, there was the Career Centre, if you remember.
0: Yeah.
1: And they had a number of YTSs that you could join there, which were just gap fillers, really. I don't think there was any real skills going on.
0: Right, what's your second track?
1: It was around those days, actually. It was around when I got a Walkman.
0: Oh, damn.
1: And we used to knock around Derby Lane at night, because that's what we did, walked around in a group. Sometimes hung around the Lawns Rec, because it was warm. Got some chips at the end of the night. But that tape was given to me by my brother. And I used to walk around, and the thing about it, it really came to my mind then about how music was this all-encompassing thing. Once you had your headphones on, you were walking around. It felt like everything was video. You know, dark sort of nights walking around Derby Lane, seeing your friends, seeing the traffic moving by.
0: But so what's the track?
1: It's a live version of New Year's Day.

0: I can't remember which one first, but
1: yeah, where did I settle on? I went to my first one was a printing one because a few of my mates went, so it was silk screen printing. It was really cool.
0: Yeah,
1: you used to just make t-shirts, and silk screen printing was quite was still a thing then, like, you know what I mean? So yeah, it was, you'll have done it in your background, but it was encouraging us to dress a certain way and everything else, and we were all in bands then, so to 16 onwards, so we were making band t-shirts and trying to get our just trying to get that foot in front of everyone else by making ourselves a little bit cool, making logos for the band and everything else. Music dominated everything then, like, you know what I mean, because we were in our mate's garage, or we were in, it was the Crawford Arts Centre. Crawford Arts Centre was just fantastic for us. It was such a great resource, mate. It had full on stage in there, it had about two or three practice rooms. There was buttons to practice in there, and we'd just be dedicated in there just trying to write our own stuff. Ended up, it was all me local mates at first, and then I ended up going to, I think it was the Earthbeat Festival in Waltlaw Park, I think it was Earthbeat, and that was 89, and it was a little bit like meeting the Quarrymen, really, for us, like, you know, meeting, and we based our whole band on Bad Religion, really. So every now and then we'd do our own stuff, which were like Bad Religion songs, and then we'd do loads of covers of Bad Religion.
0: So what was your band called?
1: Oh, it really suited us because we were really, you know, we were all little skinny fellas. We wouldn't say Booty but Goose, and we called ourselves Hatred. So it suited us.
0: Yeah.
1: Yeah, maybe there was a bit of a juxtaposition. Did
0: you get where were you playing? Were you getting gigs?
1: Yeah. We done really well. You know, we were getting in places where we were gigging in places that we weren't old enough to go into.
0: Yeah.
1: We had a residency in the Wilsons on Wood Street at one stage, which was quite a thing, like, you know, and we played there every month. But we were getting paid well. If you think about it now, and you're struggling to get it. Crawford Arts Centre, we play all the time. Superb. But either way, that was like 3 or 4 years where it was in all these different bands. It was just great.
0: Music industry was different then, though. You had to get someone from London to come up and see you.
1: There was nothing going on in Liverpool.
0: No.
1: Without discrediting what was going on in Liverpool then, it was like, this was on the Manchester scene, so
0: yeah.
1: Tony Wilson.
0: Yeah.
1: God bless him. If we had our own Tony Wilson here, Liverpool would have been exactly the same.
0: Yeah.
1: But he was a Svengali that turned everybody's eye.
0: You just mentioned it really, but what's the next track?
1: Oh, I guarantee it hasn't been used on Desert Island Discs, and it certainly wasn't the first one.
0: Even Kenny Island Discs as well.
1: And it's the Generator by a band called Bad Religion.
0: Okay.

0: we're still sort of on the edge of YTS. YTSville, let's call it YTSville.
1: Yeah.
0: We've got another presenter here called Jed, and he sort of went through YTS, and Matty, who works here.
1: We just wanted some sort of purpose in our £35 a week.
0: Yeah.
1: Beyond that, you could get a foothold in certain things. Maybe ours wasn't the best because it was printing, which was a dying art. Yeah. You know that also.
0: Let's do DCP instead, eh? I bet there's the future.
1: Yeah. Well, that's it. Yeah, maybe, yeah. No, I completely agree with you. Yeah. I haven't done much work with young people recently.
0: No.
1: But I do know there's not just a responsibility for ourselves to get them occupied. There's a financial incentive because of the damage that they're doing. And this is by no way.

0: means taking the back out of them in any way. But if we don't occupy them, they will ruin stuff.
1: Yeah.
0: And that's a huge cost to us. So if we just take that money and put it further upstream, you said you had Robbie on here, and he, you know, he always used to talk about the market of dysfunction.
1: Yeah.
0: The market of dysfunction is, you know, is forever repairing these things, forever trying to do these quick interventions. What was used to strike me about some of the youth work that I did was that, let's say you take a big group to the climbing wall over in the North End there, and then you take them there once and they'd love it. But there's nothing after that.
1: Yeah.
0: They haven't got the subs to get in there. They don't know the people in there. They haven't got the ropes, et cetera, et cetera. So we're actually setting them up to fail by seeing these type of things. So anything must be immersive.
1: Yeah.
0: That's what I keep thinking. And how you do it, I don't know. I know that young men, the only thing that I know now about young men when I come across them in different roles is that if you give them a purpose, and usually that purpose is in some way to look after you, or take responsibility, they will do it. They will do it. So if you say to them, look after this, going in through there, if you do it properly, they will do it with aplomb.
1: You're pushing against an open door, really, aren't you?
0: Yeah.
1: But that door's not being presented to them.
0: Yeah. Yeah. It's the solution's worth a million.
1: It's not.
0: To someone. If they can get it.
1: The solution's there, but they're asking the wrong people. You know what I mean? If they ask sort of me or you or, you know,
0: yeah,
1: other people in our sort of, you know, section of society at the moment, you'd get really good answers that were really cost effective, and effective. Full stop. Not just cost effective.
0: Yeah, I didn't say cost a million. It'd be worth a million because of the amount of money we would save.
1: Yeah, that's true.
0: Not from scratching our heads, but from the repair, the constant repair. Because that other repair thing that I see, it's become this throwaway phrase now. And it's been this like this for ages, tell the truth. But you hear people, whenever something's gone wrong, they go, you can't have anything now.
1: Yeah.
0: And that takes the whole idea of a community. It takes it down. It takes it, oh, well, we can't have anything. So therefore, that's keeping us in the position that we're in.
1: We're taking all the glue out of the community and it's crumbling, and people are going, well, why is it crumbling?
0: Because
1: the youth clubs have gone, play workers have gone, all that, those type of things.
0: Some good work that I see going out there. You know, we work alongside the Shoesy over in Everton Park there. The Florrie does some really good stuff. There's pockets of good work out there. So, yeah, it needs a good investment. But we've got Andy Burnham in, and now he's Nevertonian, isn't he? So, you know, that's saying something. The fourth disc, I just forgot that. Oh, well, I suppose this goes down to my next stage in life, really. I was a young father. So I had met a girl during the bands, because that's what we did, you know.
1: Yeah.
0: It was, you know,
1: sex and drugs and rock
0: that's
1: and roll.
0: Right,
1: yeah,
0: that's
1: yeah.
0: right. It was beating them off with a stick, as they say. So we had a child at 19, all planned, of course. But that somehow clip me wings a bit, like, you know what I mean. It was just it's very interesting to be a young father, but I committed to it nonetheless. And this song was about what he used to sing to me lad while I slept, and he used to love the Doors. And it was I just sing to him while he was in my arms and he'd fall asleep, and it was Crystal Ship.

0: Okay, young dad. Were you living with the mother of the son?
1: Yeah, we were living together, yeah, it was tough.
0: Are you still printing here, or have you moved on from the printing?
1: Oh, no, printing? No, I was...
0: Give us an idea about...
1: I was pretty unemployed then.
0: Yeah, yeah.
1: Just in the bands, knocking around, yeah, we were both unemployed, yeah, yeah. I ended up, I think like we were mentioning before, I ended up getting some bar work for Knowsley Council.
0: Yeah, so what year is this? Give us a sort
1: that
0: of time.
1: That was... 93. Okay. So my lad would have been 2 then. So that was pretty good. Interested all functions in Knowsley.
0: Council functions as well.
1: Functions, council functions, so weddings. Oh, I don't know. Well, they hired the Kirby Suite for that.
0: Yeah.
1: And they had the boxing there as well. And do you know on a Monday night what they'd have? They'd have ballroom dancing. And it was just such a pleasure. So you'd see all of the people of a certain age all going round in sequence.
0: Yeah.
1: And it was lovely, and they'd all come up to the bar, all giving me 20 pence a tip, they would always, yeah. Yeah. So, yeah, we were just getting by, I suppose. I was in another band doing that.
0: Were you making ends meet?
1: To a point, yes. We certainly never had any other income. I mean, you just have to think of the time, really.
0: Yeah.
1: We had enough handouts from my alpha living.
0: Yeah.
1: And my mum most of the time. Whether it wasn't money, it was food. It's strange how you think now, because I see 19-year-olds. And I think of myself then, but you do, you just get on. You have to learn quickly, don't you, with these things?
0: Did you consider yourself young at the time, though?
1: I was in many ways.
0: Yeah.
1: But in some I wasn't. I was always quite a caring person.
0: Yeah. So what did parents bring out of you?
1: God, what a question. I'd like to say it was responsibility. I suppose it gave me that... I never took complete responsibility. Don't know if we ever do. I tried to. For my own life, I mean. But it was certainly nudged towards taking responsibility a little bit more then. So all my actions and everything else that I had to... That I realised that I was in control of these things and could have... I think that's where it started, that. One of my other mates, they got pregnant about a year later. And I remember that was some sort of relief. And he had twins. So, yeah. I did feel a little bit alienated because all my mates were just carrying on and doing their thing. And so you felt like...
0: Did you said alienated, but did you didn't feel bitter about it? Like I'm
1: not
0: sort of
1: bitter.
0: No,
1: not bitter. What did he call it now? Fear of missing out.
0: Yeah, FOMO.
1: Maybe a little bit of that.
0: Bit of FOMO.
1: Maybe a bit of that. But I really can't put myself honestly in my shoes then to think that I was ever a rabbit caught in the headlights or.
0: Yeah.
1: I can't I just felt like I'd just got on and just that this was the way things were. Like very much probably my parents and our parents and the way everyone got on with it. Like, you know what I mean? It wasn't the second coming like it is now for some children's births.
0: So, yeah.
1: And that's not what all children are amazing, of course. Yeah. I suppose me and my girlfriend at that time, we split. She moved back to Chester. She was from Chester, so I became a weekend father. And then it was filling the gaps in my life, I suppose. I got a better job. I was working as a lifeguard and a swimming teacher. And having my weekends to myself. And I felt like I was still in bands. And then, I'm certainly not saying I was Lemmy. But I'd sort of was very interested in women.
0: Yeah.
1: You know, and girls and everything else, like, you know what I mean? And I sort of remember a series of relationships after. Never short term, quite long term all the time. But I always struggled in them. Always struggled in them.
0: Why did you struggle? Was it you or was it them?
1: It was me.
0: Yeah.
1: I don't know. I think it was me. Yeah. Yeah. I wasn't necessarily bad. I was just daft. I suppose that really critical time when friends were with each other and telling each other how to behave a certain way. I was, and this is no excuse, I was being this parent, which wasn't much use then for in that sort of thing. So I don't know. I suppose it was just a maturity. But God, my heart used to ache if something used to go wrong. Yeah. I suppose that's why I chose. I wanted Liverpool one in there, so I chose Female the Species. Right.

0: I sort of found me calling, really. I'd gone away travelling. I met this girl in Glastonbury Festival. One of my mates had just said, you can go to this place, right, and you just get in over the wall. And it's great in there. Like, that's all I knew about it. And then we all sort of bopped down there, 94. We got a £20 coach ticket. Got off a little bit early, climbed the wall, got in there. And I have to say that my life changed. I'd never seen a place like it. You know, it wasn't just that it was a place of hedonism. It was, you know, I'm working there now. I work there regularly now. But I've been going all my life. And I think like most people who go there for the first time, if they've never been to music festivals before, it's amazing. The way people are much more relaxed. The best version of themselves, I suppose you'd say. And all the different things you can find out, whether it be about environmental awareness, about what we're doing, about the damage to the planet, but about coming together and about solidarity and all these things that my alpha had spoke about. I'd actually seen him in Glastonbury, like, you know what I mean? And
1: he was talking about in a political sense, though.
0: Labour, socialism, he's part of the militant tendency, so, you know, he was vehement around it. Like, and that was one way of doing it, but he was, and I was talking about a very, very, very similar sort of thing in the solidarity in Glastonbury, but it was very much about coming together to try and, not necessarily just for the workers, just for trying to make a better planet for us all. And it changed my life. And I met someone there. We ended up going travelling. And she had a plan to work in a Tibetan refugee camp in Nepal. And I went with her. Oh, what's all this? And it was great. There was no lechi there and all that. And we stayed there for 3 months. And just teaching these Tibetan kids. They were really eager to learn. Oh, we didn't know any Nepalese or Tibetan. We knew a little bit to get by, but... And I'd just sing songs with the kids every day, like, you know what I mean? All Beatles songs, and we'd go through a little... But I really thought, this support thing is me, is a bit of me. And I suppose when I came back from that, I fell down a mountain, I broke my ankle. That's why I had to come back early. Mad. I came back and I got a support worker's role, because that was starting to emerge as an industry in Liverpool then.
1: Mm-hmm.
0: So that was sort of 95, 96. People were leaving long-stay care.
1: Care in the community.
0: And then it came into care in the community, yeah. Yeah, and then alongside that, they were trying to offer... It was called normalisation back then. So it was trying to make it a bit more normal for us to see people with differences all over the place in different walks of life. And the job was great. You know, it was really... It was pretty decent paid, but the people in there were amazing.
1: So who were you actually working for at that point?
0: An organisation called Natural Breaks.
1: Right.
0: And they were still going.
1: Still going now, aren't they?
0: Still going now, yeah. Yeah. Yeah, and that opportunity work with Natural Breaks, again, it was social leisure stuff. It was living at home with people, work opportunities, education opportunities. Old Swan College I was working at for a long time. And yeah, I just loved it. I loved it. I really found me, just me calling. Just yeah, yeah. It sounds cheesy now, but it was something that I actually felt purposeful about, and I was pretty good at it. I had no sort of, I wasn't a shy person.
1: Yeah.
0: And I wasn't self-conscious, and in some ways. That would able to would be to put walk into that space with some people who had differences and maybe make them feel better or make them feel better, but also maybe drawn the attention off them where they felt a little bit insecure. And that's around the same time that I started studying again. So I didn't have a GCSEs like I mentioned, so I had to do an access course to social work, and that was in the same college. So it was refining the support that I was doing. But that's what I meant by a call. I don't think I was born to do it, but in some ways, that when I was supporting people, and that's all I am now, really, regardless that I am just a support worker. Not just, I mean, for all me. Yeah, I've just always felt most comfortable within that and most able to affect change as well.
1: Yeah.
0: I suppose This track was, I was looking at encompassing all those, all of that, all them times of travelling. I've loved travelling. I'm really lucky enough to still be able to have the health and the finances and the, I suppose, the excitement to still want to go and travel. And I've been travelling ever since then, really, in different ways, usually with my bike. And that alongside, I'm still going to Glastonbury and still meeting all new people and still feeling excited about life. There was a song by Radiohead, which I could have picked any Radiohead song. You're not going to like this, but Radiohead are my Beatles. You know what I mean? I think they're as significant as the Beatles in terms of their musical contribution. And what they've changed in the industry as well.
1: Yeah.
0: But this particular song, it's just mind-blowing. It's Weird Fishes.

0: social worker, and then I trained as a therapist. And whilst studying and practicing, I started to see what was therapeutic for me, in all senses, psychologically, physiologically, spiritually. And the bike seemed to always be at the centre of it. So I had a really nice job, really well paid. I even had someone who emptied me bins. So I went jolt-jib there and started my own thing. So it was a bit of a risk. It was, so I had this idea. Me and my mates had gone cycling. I mentioned this before, but me and my mates had gone cycling, and he was a drinker. And he'd had continual problems. He'd always gone back to it. And it was on this trip that it dawned on me how therapeutic it was for him as an intervention. So he had to get up the mountains himself and everything else. It was in the south of France. He had to do all the cycling himself, yet we were there with him. We always had the same end point at the end of the day. We always had to get there. We always had to set up camp or whatever. But he'd still have to do the grind to get there. And that's when the penny dropped that I thought, well, the therapeutic room was one thing. But in some ways, maybe was it too late? Is that creating dependency? And this has been always my argument with a one-to-one therapeutic room. And I know that's part of what I shouldn't be creating as a counsellor. But still, I always questioned that. And I always thought that if we can go upstream and we can get someone on something that they could use whenever, they don't have to book an appointment, they don't have to wait and everything else, that might be more therapeutic than chatting to me for an hour. My favourite element of what I'd studied and what I'd employed in the counselling room was something called self-determination theory, which was based on autonomy, skills development, and relatedness. Relatedness was the key to this one, because relatedness is why we do something. Why are you doing it? So a lot of people who are struggling in many ways, this is their hardest one. So what we could try and do was make something where they were autonomous. So based on this theory, that's been going since the 60s, by the way, and it's been across all kinds, been across business, been across therapy, it's been across sports, self-determination theory. So it works, it's been proven in many different roles, in many different areas of life, really. So I was employing those things. And I thought that, again, autonomy being the main one, if they can take control of it in someone, if they can make that decision when they're doing that, because I always thought, because there was a big waiting list of people to see you, and you'd only have to do it in 6 weeks, you had to. And in those 6 weeks, you're building up relationships. And it might not be the relationship where they want to disclose much things. And as much as I felt like I was in contact, and that's all we have to do, we just have psychological contact with that person that's in front of us. As much as I felt that, I still felt that there could be more autonomous things out there for them to do out there, and it meant more ways of them controlling their own situation. Hence why Peloton was born. It's been going for 13 years now. It's moved through different guises. We worked within South Liverpool probation. And the reason why I moved into that was, again, based upon some of my therapeutic understanding, that if we could start to work with people in contract with the criminal justice system, we would give them human skills, i.e. the skills to be able to recycle a bike. We would give them the social capital, because they would be donating these bikes, so people would see them in a different light. And then we look, obviously, financial capital. And those three things are seen as what works for changing the likelihood of criminality. So that was the idea. But quite quickly, we got the city bike contract. Remember the much maligned city
1: bike
0: contract?
1: The green bikes, yeah.
0: I won't go on about that much, because I'm going to save it for a special program.
1: Okay.
0: But at some point, we had to make a stance to it. We said, we don't agree with it. We don't like the way it was being used across the city, the amount of money it was costing. And now we're sitting in a very comfortable position. We've got six projects that have a life cycle approach. We start off with, we had one yesterday, it's called Molly Coddling. It's working with families to ride together. So a little bit like going back to that papoose thing. It's a little bit like that, and we have adaptive bikes specifically for mums, really, who want to ride with their smaller children from 8 months old. And how that brings a bond to them. Now, that's therapeutic for both of them, but also about how that might make them make a decision to put the bike a bit more important in families. I still believe the Scouse matriarch exists. And if they say, we're getting more bikes, then that is what's really going to get us more bikes across the city.
1: Yeah.
0: We've also been lucky enough to design a place over in Everton Park. It's a place to ride facility. It took a few years to get us there, and the council were a bit reluctant, but I kept pushing and pushing and pushing. And 2022, we've got the biggest place to ride in the Northwest. And that's something that we facilitate on a regular basis.
1: So what's your seventh track?
0: My seventh track was in between all this. I was, my mum, sadly, in some ways, lived with dementia for 5 years. We managed to, going back to that big family, we managed to keep it at home all the way through that. And often, I would go round there and I would use some therapeutic skills. I would go round there most nights, but we'd sometimes use the therapeutic skills in order to work with her dementia in some ways. One of the things that we used to use was just an iPad, which she was blown away by. You know, she was getting on a bit anyway. She'd seen these iPads and then YouTube, and then we'd type in whatever she thought about then. And as her dementia progressed, it was earlier and earlier that her memories were coming out. So it was from earlier on, so her later memories were gone, which is fortunate for some people, you know what I mean?
1: Yeah.
0: Because some lives are very, very tough. But her earlier memories was razor sharp. And she used to love putting on Johnny Ray.
1: Yeah.
0: And Walking in the Rain.
1: He used to have an hearing aid in, didn't he?
0: He was such a funny looking fella.
1: Yeah.
0: But my mum regaled this one tale when my eye fella took her to go and watch him in Manchester, and she drew this heart on a yellow t-shirt and was like screaming at him, Johnny. But the funny thing was, I'm sitting here laughing on the dementia, but because we do it so often, she go, how do you know the lyrics to this one? Little did she know that we've been watching this same track for the last couple of years.
1: Yeah.
0: But it's not one that you hear very often, but it's something that I'll sing to myself all the time, and it's Johnny Ray and Walking in the Rain.

0: So this summer we had 10 sessions down at the Mini Roads, and all the families coming along, and there's such exciting things, all these little, from toddlers up to early teens, all cycling round together in this like little mini utopia, it looks like, yeah. Holland round there. And the families are just blown away by it, because the kids love it, because they haven't got those spaces to ride, yeah. And yet here's a little safe space for them where they can go round, where there's no cars, you're right in the middle of nature. And so we get that back in spades, we get it, and it's just lovely, it's lovely. So we get a lot of gratitude for our work, and that's right through all of our projects, I think. So we're certainly respected in terms of a customer base. In terms of, we work well with other people in the third sector, other organisations. It's always important, you know, that there seems to be a lot of rivalry because we're all going after the same pots and all that. But it works that, I think we do all right within that. You know, we've got a lot of friends that we can tap into.
1: Yeah.
0: And I think by hook or by crook, the combined authority and the city council, they can't ignore the work we're doing.
1: Yeah.
0: Because, not just because we do it properly in the first place, but we understand now how to make it come alive for them so that they can see it.
1: Fit in with their agendas.
0: That's right, yeah.
1: The thing about overnight sensations, though, they take about 15 years.
0: That's
1: don't
0: right,
1: they?
0: Yeah. Well said.
1: In our case, 20 years.
0: Yeah, so 13 years we've been on it, yeah. I just really enjoy that aspect of my life, definitely, yeah. Yeah, very lucky, Steve.
1: What's your last track?
0: I suppose it's one by the Flame and Lips. It's Do You Realise? And it pulls together everything that I feel on a good day about humanity and about how I see other people, and it sort of goes into my spiritual practice as well.

0: Right, Danny, it's time for me to pack up my rubber dinghy. Two-person rubber dinghy.
1: You're not going to leave me here.
0: I am, yeah. I'm sorry. You've got your 8 tracks. Out of those 8 tracks, which one would you save if there was a mini tsunami?
1: I would have to go for the last one.
0: Okay.
1: Which is the Flaming Lips.
0: Is that going to sort of fill you with
1: hope?
0: Yeah.
1: Yeah, yeah.
0: Okay, we also give you a book that you can take with you.
1: I found this one really hard, Steve. You know, I've got books that have stayed with me for years. I've got this gorgeous compendium of poetry books that someone bought me once. And whenever I'm feeling a little bit anxious or whatever, I'm able to go into it. And it comes alive to me, and it's amazing. It's not just because it reminds me of, well, that person as well, but also there's a recollection of those poems and how reassuring they are and when they were written and how similar all our issues are, which makes it feel a bit more manageable. But I just looked at the last 10 years, and this author, one of my mates put me onto him, a fella called Paul Auster. He sadly died last year, and he wrote about 20 books, and I went through them all in the last 10 years. Me and my mate passing them back and forth and chatting about them and everything else. And it's got such a curious way of writing. It's almost like a little bit crime noir from the American 50s, but it also has all this synchronicity and chance within it. And very human and very painful. And the book I want to choose is a real tome, and it's called 1, 2, 3, 4. And it runs the same little boy's life 4 times. So each chapter, each one chapter has 1, 1.1, 2.1, 3.1, and it starts off them very young, and they just all start to grow old and all in different ways. And I suppose it's that them sliding doors moments that they take in it, and where they get to in the end. It's heartbreaking because he dies 4 times.
0: Yeah.
1: Because it's a different person, but you end up falling in love with him for all his...
0: But you know it's going to happen, don't you? That's the thing. That doesn't matter. It's like you watch Shakespeare, you know what's going to happen to Macbeth at the end, but it's the drama that leads to it, isn't it?
1: It's that, and I suppose it's about this thing of it being out of our hands as well. You know, we like to think, I'm this, I'm an Evertonian, I do this. I question all identity all the time. I question me what I think I am. And I suppose that's why part of the reason why I've struggled answering you half the time. And this book doesn't go to prove it, but it's certainly a response to that, that there's no predestination. It is about the choices and the luck that we get.
0: Okay, luxury object as well.
1: Well, if it's the island that I'm thinking about, it's got some fantastic cycle lanes.
0: Well, I'm sure
1: there's no parking anywhere.
0: I'm sure you could build some cycle lanes.
1: So I'm taking my bike, I'm taking my little single speed, only because I'm a rubbish mechanic. I won't have my mechanics there with me, you see. But I've got this old 45-year-old.
0: Are you going to take a training wheel so you can just ride it as well on the spot? You know what I mean?
1: Oh, I couldn't think of anything worse.
0: Okay.
1: The movement is key.
0: Okay.
1: And that sensation.
0: I'm sure we'll find
1: a few flat
0: bits. I'll definitely
1: take my pink bike.
0: Danny, it's been brilliant. Thanks very much for coming in. And it was a long time coming. We had a few sort of missed opportunities, but thanks very much for coming in. And
1: Stephen, thanks very
0: welcome
1: much.
0: To your stay on Kenny Island. Don't forget to turn the lights off when you leave.

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I realise £100 is a big ask, especially at the moment. 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In return for being part of Club 100, you'll get a framed certificate, an LCR mug, and the chance to be a guest on our programme, Kenny Island Discs. But more importantly, you'll get a warm, fuzzy feeling that you or your organisation is contributing to a worthwhile community project. You can either make a one-off payment by Bax of £100 or set up a monthly standing order of only £8.34. Donations need to be made to Kensington Vision, which is all one word, Community Interest Company via the Co-op Bank. Our SOR code is 089299, that's 089299, and our bank account details are 65255654, that's 65255654. If you'd like more information or more details, then contact me, Steve Farragher, by emailing steve@l-c-r.co.uk, or you can even call into the LCR studio, 53 to 57 Holt Road, and you can also see what your donation is delivering to the community. 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

Hello everyone and welcome to Liverpool Community Radio. My name is Alice Haston and today I'm presenting to you The Conversation. So today we're going to look at some politics, we're going to have an interview in. So from the first show, if you remember, we had Alan Gibson. Sorry, on the first show we had Steve Radford. Today we're having Alan Gibson. We're going to interview him and we're going to ask him some questions about his ward, the Oral Park ward. So he is just in the next room and he'll be brought on shortly. Last time we had Steve Radford from the Liberal Party and he was talking everything about HMOs, everything about doing his ward. And we're going to discuss some of the same problems today, but what is Alan Gibson doing for his ward and what are the differences? But first, I just thought we'd look at the general politics news, as this is The Conversation, the show by me, Alice Haston, on Liverpool Community Radio. So if you're listening in, you want to hear all things politics, this is a little show run by me. And right now, I'm going to run you through everything to do with Andy Burnham's first week in power and what has he done since. So this is an analysis by Chris Mason. So, what Andy Burnham's first week in power tells us. So, Andy Mason, the political editor of the BBC, has said we are on borrowed time if we don't get a move on. Angela Rayner, the former deputy minister who is back in the cabinet this week as housing secretary, told the BBC's Today programme on Friday. It's been quite a week at Westminster. Keir Starmer's departure as prime minister seems rather a while ago, although the fledgling Burnham administration has been seeking to find its feet and make a decent first impression at the same time as many to try to do the first in his job. He's been an early pattern in these early days, an early morning nugget of news dropping from number 10. So on Thursday, which was just over a week ago, it was business rates in England, and on Wednesday it was bus fares in England. On Tuesday it was VAT cut on electricity bills. So he's done quite a few things. He's cut the bus fares, and I think what a good thing he's done cutting the bus fares, because for someone like me getting the bus, I'm paying more than £2 is just ridiculous just to get somewhere. So I think putting the £2 cap on has been really beneficial. Cutting the VAT and electricity bills, with reports of this money is coming from the scrapped digital ID scheme. I know this was a very unpopular scheme to begin with. So again, cutting electricity bills, especially for the older people come October, is going to be something that's going to be quite beneficial. So he's done a lot in his first week of power, and after his second week, he continues to try and build more things. And I think one of the good things, from my perspective, is he is communicating better than the former party did. So that when Labour was in power last with Keir Starmer and the Conservative Party was in power, they didn't communicate quite as well to the public. Whereas now we are having Burnham is running a really big social media presence, and he is telling everyone everything he's doing and why and what he's doing next. You know, he arguably should be calling the cost of living prime minister. But it's not just about the national politics. We are going to look at today local politics and what Alan Gibson is doing for you guys out there listening into Liverpool Community Radio. What is he doing for the community? So looking back and continuing on the Burnham little train, early evidence says that it's only that given we are just a few days in, points to Andy Burnham being more sharp, more nimble than his predecessor is setting out. And this is, of course, according to this BBC article with the political editor Chris Mason. So it points to Andy Burnham being more sharp, more nimble than his predecessor in setting out what he's attempting to do. Now, is he the cost of living Prime Minister? And that's something, you know, reach out to Liverpool Community Radio. What do you think? Do you think he's doing a good enough job? Has he won our favour yet? The Conservative leader, Kemi Badenoch's alfresco speech and news conference on a rooftop in central London on Thursday was a tactic acknowledgement that the political terms of trade have changed. So Kemi Badenoch teased the new Prime Minister over his informal style. He seems like a nice guy. I'm glad he's got a sense of humour. But she said, is that it? She's asked, adding he is behaving like he's still the Mayor of Manchester. He is now the Prime Minister of the United Kingdom. So Badenoch is already criticising him, saying that he's not acting like the Prime Minister and he's acting like he's still the Mayor of Manchester. Now, do you think this is true? Is he doing enough things for the country? I think he's done quite a bit, in my opinion, so far. But only time will tell. He's got big plans. How is he going to do these things, I think? One of the things I'm on the edge of not agreeing with is, maybe is he going to drill in the North Sea? And if you're looking at these wildfires we're having, this massive heatwave, and the amount of heatwave deaths, maybe we should be criticising
as much as, you know, drilling in the North Sea could heat millions of biomes, it's going to create a detriment future that is going to continue to have such horrible heat waves and continue to climate crisis rather than, you know, solar power, which will fuel the country for years. So it's worth considering, and this is why I'm looking at all of his policies and all the things he's done recently. You know, as much as I've said he's done some good things, in my point of view, that's something that I don't think is, you know, it maybe it's good in the short term, but in the long term, I don't think it's going to be something that is worthwhile for the future of the country. I think we should be investing in solar panels and more things like this. So what do you think? Do you think drilling in the North Sea is a guaranteed win? But on the international front, Andy Burnham has renewed America's permission to use British airbases for what are called defence strikes on Iran. Now, this defence stance that he's took, do we think this is a good idea? You know, British airbases, he's letting America use them. Tehran is claiming those bases are now legitimate targets. So now Iran is saying that they can target these bases, considering we're allowing America to use them. And with the conflict in the Middle East escalating, the oil price is spiking again. I hate to say it, but it is, and I've noticed it recently. I remember only a few weeks ago the petrol prices came down, and it was, I think it was around 144 at my cheapest for a bit of petrol, but I'm looking now and it's around 160. So since the last show, we've had the petrol going up and down, and it's been a month since the last show. So the last time I spoke to you guys, it was Starmer had just stepped down, and we were like, is Burnham coming into power? He did indeed come into power, and he's done many things since. So it's worth, you know, considering his stance on all these things, and we should definitely critique him, but also we should commend the things that he's doing, because for the people of Liverpool and for everyone listening, some of these things that he's doing will benefit us. The bus cap will definitely help people get around, because they were going to go up. And it is possible speculation as well that the Merseyrail is going to be nationalised and brought into public ownership. Now, what do we think about this? I think this would be a good thing, because for me, getting the train is quite pricey every day. And then even if I get the bus, which is a bit cheaper, I'm glad they put the cap on, because without that, it would have been Merseyrail prices just to get one way on the bus. And, you know, sometimes it can be up to £5 on the bus. I do think Merseyrail do run a good service sometimes, but in my opinion, I think maybe it's better it's coming into public ownership, so hopefully the prices can be brought down. But that is still in conversation with the council, and that is up to the council, who will try and buy this back from Merseyrail, and hopefully this is something we'll see in the upcoming months. It's very political, that kind of thing, and buying a big company and bringing it into public ownership, but it's something I hope will happen. But since these announcements from Burnham, we've also seen the introduction of Number 10 North. Now, there's been some funny things on social media recently with Number 10 North. I've seen one woman who said, oh, Andy Burnham's brought Number 10 North, but my wedding was supposed to be there. And she said, Andy Burnham, you need to give me some compensation. And you know what? He did comment and said, noted. He commented on it on a TikTok and he said he'd noted it. So a lot of people are coming at him being like, oh, Number 10 North, I'm glad it's coming up north. But there's some people who, the venue that he's using for Number 10 North, were planning to have weddings in next year. So it's something that has made me laugh, seeing that TikTok on social media of that woman who said, oh, I was meant to have my wedding there. But I think at the end of the day, at least, one, I'm surprised Burnham's responded. It really shows his social media strategy is something he prioritises, which shows that his communication is key. But another thing that I think is important is that it's about time, you know, the north of England, something that's so close to Liverpool, has the Prime Minister in it. You know, not everyone should be going to London. London is not the, you know, the whole country. The people of the north, the people of Liverpool and Manchester matter. So it's about time he came up here and seen our problems, walked around these streets of the north and seen the problems. So, but is it beyond symbolism? So the article that I'm currently reading, which criticises Burnham, says, and beyond the symbolism of having a Prime Minister office outside London, in practical terms, can Number 10 North actually achieve? So can Number 10 North actually achieve anything? How much clout and authority is it given? And just how often will senior ministers be there? And the biggest question, I think, how much will it cost?
Now, the figures haven't really been revealed yet, the actual cost of number 10 North, but it's something we should consider. You know, as much as we want this symbolism, where's the money come from, which is what we're asking everything, really. But another question Raynor has put, Angela Raynor has acknowledged, and she's promised to build 1.5 million homes by 2029. Do we think Burnham's going to keep this pledge? Now, something I'm going to mention shortly with Alan Gibson, who is going to be coming in, he is going to talk about, I'm going to ask him about HMOs, because our last guest, Steve Radford, talked plenty about HMOs in his area and the issues and how his leader, the Labour, his role as leader of the Liberal Party is tackling HMOs. And I will ask Alan Gibson, how are you tackling HMOs? Because it's something I've seen online, in Facebook, in the community groups, and within the people, talking to people. It's something people worry about, you know, council houses, housing, it's a crisis. And, you know, it's politics is one of the things that it needs to sort this problem. The people in power that we have trust in should be looking into this. So while I go and find Alan Gibson so I can ask him all these questions, I'm going to put on some adverts and a little track for you.

0: keep you in my life.
1: Hello and welcome back to Liverpool Community Radio. That was a nice little song there by Sam. So this is The Conversation with Alice Haston, and I have my guest in today. So this is Alan from Your Party. If you want to tell us a bit about yourself and what you do.
2: Yeah, I'm the councillor for Oral Park in the North End. I've done loads of things in my life, I think 18 different jobs. Straight after school, I worked in the post office in 1971. Went off to university because I just thought it might be a bit of an easier life than being a postie. Worked in a toilet factory, tea factory, and then settled on teaching as a career and started writing children's books. And I wrote 75 kids' books, and they took me to 70. And started writing children's books, and I wrote 75 kids' books, and they took me to 70-odd countries around the world. So I think it just shows.

0: because so I can work basically full time in the interests of my community. I'm leader of our group. We've got three councillors, two in Garston, one in Oral Park. To defeat Labour in its heartland, I think, is fairly notable. I won with 77% of the vote in a ward that 5 years earlier had been 82% Labour. And I think that's a sign that people were discontented with the record of Labour in this city. And probably more important, there was a real battle in Garston. And our two candidates defeated Labour there, even though they threw all sorts of scurrilous lies about particularly Sam Gorst, one of our councillors.
1: Mm. Yeah. So, one of my first questions for you is, what are you doing for the people of the Oral Park ward? So when I asked this to Steve Radford, he kind of broadened out the question to what him and his councillors are doing. So if you want to let me know what you, your councillors, and what are you doing for your ward particularly?
0: Yeah, well, I mean, citywide, we're just putting together our manifesto, Liverpool for the Many. Right at the heart of it will be things like apprenticeships, council house building. We've banged on about the lack of good quality social housing, people being forced into these rabbit hutch rooms in some HMOs. I saw one in the Wirral where they were having 22 people living in an HMO and only one kitchen to share between them. Now that is starting to be a major issue in my ward. We've just renovated the local park, and it's been about 25 years since much has been done to Devonfield Gardens. We've had all the railings replaced, had it repainted, the gold badges replaced of the City of Liverpool, all the furniture done, you know, so, and we're getting new trees put in. The big battles in my ward, one of them is traffic congestion. Oral Lane Bridge is a nightmare, and it's been failures of planning over decades, and we're trying to sort out how to improve the traffic. That is a massive issue, and the other issue is the HMOs. They're the two biggest issues.
1: Yeah, so with the traffic issue, so right now there's loads of traffic works going on. There's traffic in Rice Lane, which I've seen is very bad. I've been stuck in that myself. So what are you exactly doing about this issue? How are you tackling it? Which councillors are you talking to, and who are you challenging?
0: Yeah, well, I took the initiative at getting a meeting with traffic management. The biggest problem we've got is that they built Oral Park as a box of housing. They built three new estates a few decades ago, didn't put in a single relief road out, so everything goes over Oral Lane Bridge, or you have to go out by Southport Road. So I brought together the Labour councillors, mostly Labour councillors in Walton, who were affected by Rice Lane and by the bridge. The big problem came because of clean air legislation. Now, this was welcome because the pollution's horrific. The trouble is, it reduced a de facto arrangement of four lanes. It never was four lanes. They just, people ran it like four lanes. But it was turned into three lanes with just one going northbound. And problems of signalling, of how the lights work, of the reduction of a lane, has led to increased congestion on the bridge. So we're having our second meeting soon. I've had a community meeting with about 70 people at it. And we're just trying to get some sort of alleviating measures, you know, because as it stands, this was an instruction from the government, which makes it very difficult over the clean air. But there must be things that can be done. So one of the things I've suggested is maybe we could pull the railings back, you know, slightly to so we don't get blockages with two cars on the brow of the bridge. Another one is getting cameras on top of the bridge, because now you get people. I was sitting at lights the other day, and a driver overtook about four cars and went over the bridge on a red light, and it causes mayhem. If we can reduce them, it helps, but we need a comprehensive plan from traffic management for the whole of the North End, because Rice Lane is just as bad, and the works on the corridor at the moment are causing havoc as well.
1: Yeah, I've seen myself, I've been stuck in the traffic right up to sometimes even Walton Vale because of the traffic by Rice Lane and the Sainsbury's. And
0: I beat the bus. I got off the bus out of frustration the other week at Sainsbury's.
1: Yeah.
0: And I walked up to Linwood Road quicker than the bus could get

0: Yeah. So with this, so especially with the bridge that you were talking about, so you're thinking about maybe getting cameras in to stop people doing it wrong. What do you think the timeline of, like, you know, getting this congestion down would be?
1: Well, I'll be able to say with a bit more authority after we've had the second meeting, but obviously, as a council, you want it done tomorrow. I mean, I actually live in one of the most congested roads right by the bridge.
0: Yeah.
1: So I'm at the epicentre of these problems. Money is a massive issue. The budget for traffic management is low, is poor. And, you know, it's like being Sisyphus pushing a boulder up the hill.
0: Yeah. Yeah, I really get that. So, with that in said, so do you think the work could take place at night time, maybe, to prevent daytime traffic? Would that be a suggestion?
1: Yeah.
0: Or
1: I hope so.
0: Do you think there's going to be long time works on it, or do you think it's something that'll be changed in a different way?
1: We've got to get the money from the budget to get the works done first.
0: Yeah.
1: Hopefully we'll get something out of next year's budget and then it can start. But yes, anything that can alleviate it by nighttime working and the rest, because Oral Lane and Moss Lane are two of the busiest roads in Liverpool.
0: Yeah. And it doesn't help the traffic on Rice Lane. They're working on it in the daytime and that causes all the backlog, which might go all the way up to Oral Park at some stages.
1: Absolutely. No, very often you see that it's backed up all the way from the Black Bull right the way down to Sainsbury's, bumper to bumper. I mean, if I can, I go round the back way now. You know, when I drop my grandkids off in Sefton, you know, I choose my routes very carefully.
0: Yeah, yeah, I've found that for anyone looking
1: Dunwich Bridge is as bad.
0: Yeah.
1: The other thing, I mean, the at a broader scale that I really want to try and work on is why very often do we have three different lots of roadworks strangling an area at the same time? I cannot understand why planning cannot stagger some of these works, because we had them on Netherton Way, Rice Lane, Oral Lane, and Dunningsbridge at the same time.
0: Yeah, they've got it night works recently as well, and you know, off the end of the motorway. So I've noticed Rice Lane, and it is, you know, for any traffic listeners out there, it is quite annoying. What I've been doing is going on Southport Road to try and, even though if I want to go on County Road, I'll avoid Rice Lane and go the Southport Roadway, because Rice Lane is, it's just too much, and it's in the daytime as well. And I think, you know, that's something that you councillors, and I'm glad you're fighting for this traffic management, because it's something that affects everyone.
1: Absolutely.
0: Especially in these areas.
1: On there. You've got the new fire station on Long Lane, which comes onto that area. You have got one of the biggest hospitals in the area, you know, and you've got the north-south traffic coming into the city, you know, off the off the M57.
0: Yeah.
1: So it's like, what do they call it, not a gathering, a perfect storm.
0: Yeah, exactly. So, yeah, I'm glad you're tackling that issue. The next issue that you mentioned then, something that Steve Radford himself in the last show mentioned, is HMOs. So Steve Radford said that in his area particularly, he's challenging the Labour councillors and he's bringing up all the different ways he's trying to tackle HMOs. So what are you doing for your ward and how are you tackling this issue?
1: Yeah, well, on one road, I think Warbreck Road, there's eight HMOs. At the moment, we've both got the overall campaign to try and get Article 4 protection, which means that all HMOs from 3 to whatever number has got to go for planning permission. At the moment, they're able to open up HMOs between 3 and 6 bedrooms without going to planning permission. And I mean, that really, that's something I think all the councillors are pulling together on. Belatedly, I think this problem should never have been allowed to rise to the level. But Steve's ward, and I talk to the Liberal group of councillors in Tubebrook quite a lot, they had at least 50 unauthorised, unregistered HMOs. Now, we haven't got anywhere near as many in my ward yet. But of course, they keep moving the areas. Once they've made one area chock-a-block, they move on to Walton Ward, they move on to Oral Park and Fazakerley. So we're starting to face these. I've got two in one road owned by the same developer, and they haven't got a licence, they're unauthorised, unregistered. And I thought when I got in touch with planning enforcement, they'd put a stop on the development. But oh no, you know, and We've had the burning of building materials with smoke going in people's rooms. A charging point has been broken, and I'm sure it's to do with them. We had a skip that was overflowing and left for weeks. And you're having permanent battles to try and sort this out on behalf of residents. We've got another one where a party wall is being put in, and it's damaging the property next door.
0: Mm.
1: And, you know, the enforcement is so slow to try and deal with this. So planning was a department that was highlighted as needing attention in the CALA report. Now it has improved. It's reduced the backlog, but it's still got one hell of a backlog. And I think we need to invest in more enforcement officers, because at the moment we're banging in email after email after email, and then there's this silence. Do you know what I mean? And I think Steve has expressed that frustration numerous times. Going alongside it, of course, people need to have somewhere to live. Now, to me, people not knowing each other in small rooms and sharing a bathroom and a kitchen is not the best. I mean, there's a three-bedroom house in my ward that's got six letterboxes now. They've been converted from three bedrooms, to six bedrooms. They must be like rabbit hutches. I've not been inside to see them because, you know, you don't see the people. But that's no way to live. What we need is good quality council homes and council flats. Liverpool, because the Lib Dems gave away our council housing to make it housing associations years ago, we don't even have a housing revenue account at the moment to start building council houses. And the plans that Labour are putting in place, it sounds good, 32,750 homes, 33,750 homes, sorry, in the next 18 years. Sounds all right, but then it's 1,875 houses a year, of which only 20% are classed as affordable. Now, that is not good enough. That's not going to cut back the waiting list. And I've had people crying to me because they're sleeping on relatives' couches. So for us, a centrepiece of our manifesto is getting a housing revenue account, making a start on council houses. Nick Small, cabinet member that deals with growth and economy, came back to me at full council on Wednesday and was saying, we don't want to dominate with council housing, we need a mix. I think that's a cop-out. We haven't had council housing in this city for donkey's years. We need good quality, green, council homes. And we need to bring some of the vacant homes into operation. Now, Labour's done a start on that, but we've got to be more ambitious. We've got a massive housing crisis in this city.
0: So what's your plan to get more council housing then? Have you got a step-by-step plan you're trying to put through? Are you pushing it through to the council? What are the figures? How long do you think this will take? Yeah.
1: Well, I mean, that's what we're in the process of. We're drawing up our manifesto now, and I'm bombarding poor Ian Williams, the Director of Finance, to test the costings and to test how exactly you'll put this in place. But I mean, what we're looking at is the sale of some council assets, like the 5% in the airport. Bank some of these assets. You can't directly put them straight into house, but bank the assets and then take a loan, a responsible loan out of the public loan board and actually have a serious housing plan. And we've got to see more than 20% being affordable. That just is not adequate. This city has still got a very large amount of people who just can't afford even what they call affordable homes. I don't know if you know, but one definition of affordable homes is 80% of market rate.
0: Wow. Okay.
1: Well, come on, I mean, 80% of 220 grand, there's a lot of our people that just can't afford that.
0: Yeah. So what do you think are causing these HMOs, and why are they being developed so much? How are they getting through it without any plan and permission? And what way are you trying to completely stop it, as well as you've said that you want to enforce more officers? Is there any other ways you want to stop it, and why is it starting with HMOs?
1: Well, the first thing is because, I mean, it's the knock-on effect of not enough good quality social homes for people, particularly single people. So if you're desperate, you'll live anywhere. I mean, when I was younger and living in Salford, I was in a bedsit and it was rubbish. You couldn't swing a cat in it. But that's all I had the money for at that time. So I understand why people get in HMOs. You don't criticise the people who are living in them. You criticise those landlord developers who are actually, you know, put in some cases, really substandard accommodation. And it's to make a quick buck. Mm. You can be making $2,500 a month out of people being desperate for somewhere to lay their head. So overall, again, as a council, some things have been put in place. It is starting. So not allowing more than 10% of an area being HMOs. Well, you think, I mean, I think that's too high a figure. I mean, 10% of a street being HMOs changes its character from a family street.
0: And what percentage is it currently of HMOs?
1: Well, it is 10% now.
0: It's 10% now, and it doesn't want to go
1: I don't
0: over.
1: Think there was a statutory figure before
0: that.
1: Yeah,
0: okay.
1: So that's in the local plan. Preventing sandwiching so that you don't have one property surrounded by two HMOs.
0: Mm.
1: But I can think of one in my ward where if an application goes through, you can actually have three HMOs together. Now, one of the properties that's already an HMO, I spent weeks just getting the waste controlled because every bin was not being emptied. It was overflowing. We sent round the officers, and this is why I say the key element is enforcement. Once the officers went round and talked to the landlord, then it changed. Mm-hmm. Now the lid's always closed, it's always emptied, you don't get the spillover, and the residents living next to it are much happier. So to me, it is the enforcement that's the issue. You can have all the good measures you want, but if, like in Kitchener Drive, one of our problems, and another one in Enbourne, if you don't have the enforcement, then you're not going to make a fundamental change.
0: Is there any new changes that you're bringing in to try and prevent redevelopers from changing houses into HMOs?
1: Well, I mean, we're a minority group with only three, so we can't. All we can do is campaign for the current leadership, which is heavily Labour still, and hopefully at the next May elections, you know, win more seats so we can fundamentally influence policy.
0: Yeah, so one of the other issues I noticed, you posted about this online, the 741 bus stop and the overcrowding trees. Yeah. What is being done about this issue? Because I keep seeing people on Facebook talking about it.
1: Yeah. Well, I mean, this one, kids going to McGull High School use this bus stop.
0: Yeah.
1: And, I mean, trees is a huge problem in Liverpool of trimming back, of routine pruning. I think that the waiting list at the moment for routine pruning is something like 8 years.
0: Mm.
1: We had the impact of COVID. We had a tiny tree operation a few years ago. They brought more staff on. But it takes time. It's a dangerous job, you know, doing the trees. And so this bus stop had these two overhanging trees and they were damaging the bus.
0: Yeah.
1: So the bus company withdrew the bus. And so the kids have got to walk up to another bus stop. You don't want to be doing that first thing in the morning when you're trying to get to school. So I've been on to the tree officers and they've said now these trees are going to be cut back before the start of the school year. So that's a result. But I mean, there was a bit of comedy involved in it. I sent the postcode and the team turned up on Warbreck Moor. Now, the pub is called the Warbreck and it's on Oral Lane. It's a completely different postcode. I mean, I think we can do a bit better and actually read the postcodes, not rocket science. I don't want to gibbet them too much because they are doing the job now. But little things like that materially affect people's lives. But again, the overarching thing on policy is that we've had years and years of cutbacks in spending. And so you get a reduced number of people in the tree management service.
0: Mm.
1: And people would be shocked. I mean, people, again, when they're talking about convenience stores in terms of licensing, we've got 5.5 licensing enforcement officers across the city.
0: Mm.
1: So I'm battling against a premises where I know they're selling illicit goods. But we need the officers to be able to go in. Now, once our officers visited once, obviously they're known. Do you know what I mean? And again, after years and years of cuts, when you've kind of gutted the number of staff you've got to do the jobs. A few years down the line, it has a material impact on people's lives.
0: So what is your role with these issues? Are you the one who speaks for the people of your area and talks to the officers and communicates to the council the urgent needs so that the plans can be put into place? Do you want to talk a bit more about the processes and how it goes from issue to plan to, you know, result?
1: Yeah, I mean, first of all, the local councillor, so I have to go to the... Some residents sometimes think I can snap my fingers and change it overnight. No, I've got to go to somebody who's got the expertise to rectify the problem.
0: Yeah.
1: Do you know what I mean? I don't go out and mend a leaking gutter that's impacting on somebody's life. I've got to get hold of who's responsible, whether it's a landlord or whether it's a council property or whether it's a housing association. So that's what I do as a local councillor. I mean, sometimes I'm actually picking up black bin bags because... It's not always worth getting the guys to come out on a Friday morning, which is our kind of clean up the alleyways day.
0: Yeah.
1: If you can put them into a communal bin or you can run them yourself down to the local recycling centre, I'll do that, you know, but not too much of the hands-on search. Most time I go around taking photographs of the problems, taking it off the emails and social media, what the problems are, and try and get them sorted as soon as possible. And a lot of issues get resolved at that level. And, you know, missed bins is a classic. Very often residents don't know that you've got to get a request for a missed bin in by 2 o'clock the next day. They don't know where the link is. So you provide this information and you put, I get in touch with the officers myself. And then they'll come out and take the missed bins. And that's the routine. And then as leader of the group, it's all about communicating policy. Sorry, so that's one of our councillors phoning me. I should have turned my phone off. It shows we're in action anyway. And as leader, as leader of the group, I go to the opposition leaders meeting. I speak at the full council and so on. You know, sorry about that.
0: No, it's okay.
1: And you press for policy. Now, of course, we can be involved in pressing for policy, but the whip hand is still, you know, the majority group, which is the Labour group.
0: Yeah. So what about the fly tipping issue? Do you think this is a big problem in the Oro Park ward? And how do you deal with, one, the people that are doing it, and two, the rubbish that's left behind?
1: Yeah. Well, what... Ours is one of the wards which have got the least worst problem of fly tipping. However, we've got enough. I've virtually eliminated fly tipping on the street. At one time, furniture was being left against the outside of the alley gates all the time. Now it's down to once in a blue moon. So two examples. One is just reporting in, trying to get information. I usually try and have a conversation with somebody who's left the stuff and say, do you know there's bulky bobs? So I'll find out who's done it, I'll have a chat with them. Sometimes you find labelling. Now, what really annoyed me with labelling recently, we had three instances of fly tipping on the street and the labels were there. All the addresses were in Bootle, a separate local authority. And we worked out what was happening. People were booking unauthorised man and a van.
0: And the man in the van was just dropping it anyway.
1: Yeah, and they've not got a licence to go to the local recycling centre, so they drive to the nearest ward in Knowsley or in Liverpool and dump it there. So there's no, they think there'll be no comeback. So I got the neighbourhood officers to go and visit these properties and saying, do you know this is what they're doing with your refuse? Can you please get it to the local recycling centre or use the bulky item service? So you need that detail. In terms of the alleys in general, another problem is where businesses don't have a waste contract. And so then I get the environmental enforcement team to do a blitz and make sure everybody's signed up and they have to pay for their refuse contract. I'm doing that in two alleys next week with the group. We've brought in CCTV in three of the worst alleys, and now there's virtually no passage dumping whatsoever. But this has to be done systematically. Some wards, the moment you've cleared part of an alley, it's blocked again. You know, that it's remorseless. So again, I mean, I think communities do need to see that the worst offender, I'm not saying fine people straight away, but the worst repeat offenders have got to be seen to be brought to book. And where you've got evidence, they need fining. Because if they keep doing it, but you know, and it's not just the vanity man. You do get some households that do it all the time, and some landlords. Mm. I had a landlord who was dumping furniture all the time. I mean, who puts furniture into one of the communal bins?
0: Yeah. You know, which so, are you the one who will fine these landlords if they're repeatedly doing it?
1: I send the case to environmental enforcement, and they will fine.
0: Yeah. So, do you find that? You've said that, you know, some alleyways have had to have CCTV. Has this been beneficial? Is this the way forward?
1: Oh, yeah. The alleys where we brought in the CCTV, it's virtually stopped overnight. Now, I couldn't tell you, you know, how many CCTVs you could get per ward if you requested. It's a cost issue. But I know that the three I've brought in have had a fundamental effect. And those alleys, mostly at the back of businesses and flats, those alleys are champion compared to what they used to be.
0: Yeah. Is there any other issues that you are currently tackling or you think are going on that you'd like to mention and what you're doing?
1: I think I've covered most of the big ones that I'm dealing with most of the time. But I think probably the issue I'd press now is the one of overall policy. Mm. And like I said, the housing is a big one. One local issue, actually, before I go on to that, has been the Loop Line. Now, yeah. The Loop Line, I think it was the Beeching Railway cuts of the 1960s, meant that you have the former railway lines running across the city, and they've been turned into green spaces for recreation, for cycling and walking. They were brilliant during COVID. But a patchwork of charities now manage them, and I think they are underfunded. So at Wednesday's full council, I was arguing alongside the Greens that we actually need to fund these charities on a much higher level because we're getting wildfires. We've had three wildfires between my ward and Warbreck ward on the Loop Line in July.
0: Yeah, and where are they located, those wildfires? Do you know the shooting?
1: It's the brush that runs alongside the paths.
0: Yeah.
1: Because obviously if you've got less money to manage them, then what will happen is if they're right up against the fences of people's gardens.
0: Yeah.
1: The flames can jump into their gardens.
0: Yeah.
1: And one garden actually had a little bit of flame, but it didn't spread. So what you need there is you need a fire break cut along, you know, so you preserve the green space that we all want to enjoy, but you have a bit of a fire break. Now, that takes a lot of money to clear out thick foliage. And these charities, I don't think, have anywhere near enough money. As another example, you know, when people dump old furniture and the trolleys from the supermarket into ponds. I have to get in touch with one of the charities that manages that area, and you get that cleared. So that the council aren't involved at all. It's like being a detective sometimes. We have to find out who, when public service retreats, you know, British Rail got nationalised and doesn't take any responsibility for these things. You've then got to find out, right, who can help me? And and you've got these maps with, you know, bits in purple and bits in blue and bits in red for the different charities that do different patches of land. It's so frustrating.
0: Yeah, it's great to hear that you're getting in touch with those charities. But yeah, it was great having you on. If there's anything else you want to say before you want to go?
1: I'd just say, I mean, we need a plan, and we're trying to draw one up, and we'll argue for it at the next May elections, where the primacy is of measures over climate change. Housing has got to be absolutely central, good quality apprenticeships, and basically a city for the majority of the population. And here's the last thing I'll say, a city that is transparent and puts behind it the history of things that led to the Calla report, of handing property developers free land, of this kind of graft, you know, of scandals like Beautiful Ideas and the one that's going on now of Big Help. We can't afford to be seen as a city that permits this. We need a city of clean hands where it serves the majority of the people, not the interests of, what should we say, some property developers and friends they might have in high places, that allows, you know, absolutely unacceptable behaviour to go on. And people can make their own conclusions what I'm talking about there. I'm not going to push the point.
0: Yeah, it was great having you on.
1: Cheers.
0: Thank you for coming in today. So Alan is from your party and he is one of the councillors of the Oro Park ward. He is representing anyone in the Oro Park area. If you anything need anything, please do get in touch with them. It was nice having you on today. And this is The Conversation with Alice Haston. I'm just going to put a song on and then I'll be right back to you.

Hello and welcome back to Liverpool Community Radio. This is Alice Haston here and I am presenting the show The Conversation with you. So if you were just listening in, we've just had a song called Summer Song, and before that we had a wonderful interview with Alan Gibson from Your Party, and he represents the Oral Park Ward. So if you've listened to this show before, the show that aired last month in June, this is our July show, I usually go through the party policies of two differing parties. So on the last show, I went through the Reform Party and the Labour Party. So today, I'm going to compare some policy differences between the Conservative Party and the Green Party, and I'm going to look directly on their website on what their policies are, so people know what they're voting for or what they're supporting, because sometimes we don't actually read the manifestos and the policies that these parties have. And I think it's, you know, it's really important that we look into exactly what it is they say they're going to do, because what they're saying on TV sometimes is not always the direct written down notes of their policies on their documents and their websites. So first, I'm just going to look at the Reform. Not Reform, I'm going to look at the Conservatives. Very different, but also very similar, very blue. So last time we looked at Reform, this time we're going to look at the Conservatives. So they said that they will reform welfare and get people back to work, saving $23 billion. So this is some of their saving plans. So they want to cut overseas aid, saving $7 billion. They want to implement border plans and end asylum hotels, saving $3.5 billion. They want to restrict social housing to British nationals, saving $3.9 billion. They want to reduce the civil service headcount. So this means anyone who's a civil servant, they want to reduce the amount of civil servants, saving $8 billion, as they want to, as they say, get it back to 2016 levels. Now, this is very different to, you know, the policies of the Green Party, who are more interested. They don't want to cut aid to other countries, as the Conservatives do. But the Conservatives have a, you know, they have a savings plan, whereas the Greens, they do have saving plans as well, but they do have more set out, you know, manifesto of what they want to do. So some of the things that the Greens have pledged to do is that they want 150,000 new social homes each year. So they plan to build and purchase refurbishments of old housing stock and build it into social homes, ending the original right to buy to keep social homes for local communities. They want fairer, greener homes guarantee. So $29 billion over the next 5 years to insulate homes, $4 billion over the next 5 years to insulate other buildings, and $9 billion over the next 5 years for low carbon heating systems, which will be around for longer. They're looking for fair deal for renters. So this is all about the home scheme. Now, they have many different schemes. They want to make work fairer, protecting animals, fairer, greener food and farming, and a fairer, greener world. So the Greens have many different policies. That was just some of them. So their manifesto says, millions of people in our country are feeling insecure and deeply worried. We live in one of the richest countries on the planet, yet nurses are using food banks, our children's schools are crumbling, and a roof over our heads is all too often unaffordable. Meanwhile, the climate and emergency continues to accelerate. Scientists warn that we are currently on track for global temperatures to rise by at least 2.5%, far beyond levels at which humanity can safely survive. Our promise to you is that this can change. We can create a greener, fairer country, one which we are safer, happier, and more fulfilled. So this is the manifesto. This is on the Green Party website. So when we look back at the policies of the Conservatives, they don't really have any green policies about climate change. So they've made it clear in the Conservative manifesto, which directly contradicts the Green, they've said, we made it clear the 2050 net zero target is impossible. So the Conservatives want to maximise extraction from the North Sea. They want to strengthen energy security, scrap the mandate forcing manufacturers to produce electrical vehicles, and end Labour's 2030 ban on petrol and diesel cars. They want to repeal the energy profits levy, backing our energy industry to create jobs and growth. They want to help cut down on rising costs of electricity, saving an average of £200 a year. And they want to repeal the Climate Change Act and axe the carbon tax. Oh, this is very different to the Green manifestos, which I've just read out to you, which are doing building houses but in a greener way, so that not only will it reduce climate change, but it also make houses last longer. So
as I've just said, with the energy that the Conservatives are looking at doing, it's very different, and it's in a different way. They want to abolish VAT and household energy bills for 3 years. Now, I think that will save people a lot of money, and I think I can see why many people would do that. But if I was to critique this, I'd say, if the money is coming from climate change efforts and we stick to oil, which will run out in 20 years' time, as much as this policy might be good if they ever got to implement it, I think, you know, down the line, it wouldn't be good for future generations. So we really have to look at, you know, both sides, cutting the cost of living down currently, but also we want a good future for our children. So there is two sides to consider, which is why I'm comparing these two policies today, because the different parties from the last time, and also they both have very different strategy plans for how they would run the country. So if you're thinking about who to vote for in the local election, this is worth comparing their strategies on what they're going to do with the future, particularly energy, because energy is something that is costing us and the cost of living a lot of money. This cost of living crisis is not easy for anyone. So they want to do tax cuts, the Conservatives. So it says for every £1 saved in public spending, at least half will go towards reducing the deficit. So they want to abolish stamp duty on land tax. They want to repeal the energy profits. They want to repeal the education tax, supporting parents who invest in their children's future. So there is many things that they say they're going to do, but after 14 years of Tory lead, will this actually happen? Are the Greens any better? Because we've never seen the Greens in power, it's hard to say whether they're going to do a good job, whether they're not. But hopefully on the next show that I bring to you on Liverpool Community Radio, the next episode of The Conversation will have Tom from the Green Party. So as we've interviewed two parties now, next party hopefully will be the Green Party. We'll come in and say, what are they doing? What are they doing for their community and why? And how are they, you know, effectively changing your lives and making it better? Because at the end of the day, that's what a council is there for. And that's why we vote in our politicians. They have all these big manifestos and plans, but the real thing is, are they doing it from the bottom? Are the councillors really changing it from the bottom? Are they gonna benefit the people? And I think that is the main important reason we should be focusing on. So some of the other Green Party things that some of the people critique is their nuclear weapons and NATO stance. So it says, elected Greens will push for the UK to sign the UN treaty on the prohibition of nuclear weapons, and following this to immediately begin the process of dismantling our nuclear weapons. They want to dismantle our nuclear weapons and a greater focus on global peace building, a commitment to a no first use of nuclear weapons. Now this is it's the only party that has this strong stance on nuclear weapons, and it's something many people might not want to vote Green just because of this stance. Now it is unique, and it's definitely something to consider of, should we have nuclear weapons? It's all down to your opinion. So really you should think to yourself, you know, what is your stance on nuclear weapons? But at the end of the day, if you don't agree with one policy, that doesn't mean there's not more that you might agree with. So it is worth looking at all of them together. These are just a few from one party policies and a few from another policies that I'm comparing to show you how they do real have differences, and they do plan to do something different with your vote. So your vote really matters. So it's something that I think everyone should get to know what the parties are up for. But that is, we're closing to the end of today's session of The Conversation. I really hope you've enjoyed listening in. And any questions, do get in contact with me, Alice Haston, on social medias, or listen in again on Liverpool Community Radio and get in contact with our Liverpool Community Radio social medias and tell me everything you want to hear on The Conversation or how you felt about listening in. Thank you and goodbye.

Well, hello and welcome to another episode of Mersey Women, the show that's all about helping girls and women in Merseyside live their best lives ever. I'm Ciara Jones and I'm broadcasting live from our studios of Liverpool Community Radio right here in Kensington, the heart of Liverpool. 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You'll catch us later on Spreaker, on Alexa. If you can't catch us right at this moment, just ask your speaker to play Liverpool Community Radio, Mersey Women. And also you'll find all on our website, lcorl-c-or.co.uk. You'll find all the catch-ups to all our shows. Do tune in whenever you can. And as always, on social media, you'll get us on TikTok, Instagram. And we always have the number, the old-fashioned way, to keep in touch with us on 07761908063. So, Ciara Jones, who am I? A little bit about me before we go any further. Yeah, well, I have been, let me think, a couple of hats I wear. One of them is I've actually been a health professional, you know, for about 30 years now, 30 plus. And so I'm passionate about all things to do with our health and well-being. I've been a midwife for 15 years, you know, and then I've been working in public health for the last 15 or so. So I'm particularly passionate about maternal mental health, well-being, and helping our youngsters to get out there and have the best start in life. I'm also a mum myself. My kids now, they're in their early 20s. I've survived it. Yes, I have. And I always like to put a shout out for our son Cormac, who's now 22. And Cormac is both, what I like to say, profoundly and beautifully autistic in equal measures. So he has been my greatest teacher of teaching me the importance of acknowledging all our differences out there in the whole world, and that the world is richer for acknowledging those differences, but also supporting them, embracing them. Everyone learns from it. Everyone is better for that. Yeah, so basically that actual little anecdote there slips in very nicely to what we have on the show for you today, our wonderful listeners. Well, not so long ago, I came across this great community interest company called Loud Women. And actually, the name alone drew me in, to be honest, to wanting to know a little bit more. Love it. Loud Women. This is Mersey Women. So basically, Loud Women are all about putting more women on more stages to play their particularly kind of punk music, hardcore, rock, metal music, and turning up the volume. Love this. Love this. This is what we're about. So I got in touch with Loud Women's founder, Cassie Fox, in between all the mammoth amount of gigs they've been putting out there over the last period, particularly up and down the country and beyond indeed. But most especially, these gigs landed, one of them landed here in Liverpool, just Friday, just gone. And that was put out at Archive in conjunction with Goth Frog Productions, which is a queer-run community collective and event promoter based here in Liverpool and the Manchester area. So, listen, to cut a long story short, today we've got on the phone line, we'll have Cassie telling us all about Loud Women. And I'm so delighted to welcome into the studio B, one of the founders of Goth Frog Productions. So, let's get us in the mood for what's no doubt going to be a very thought-provoking, fun-filled and really interesting conversation that might just plant some seed in some of our listeners out there of, ooh, I think I might like to get involved here in some way, shape or form, be it volunteering, be it picking up an old dusty guitar, be it maybe playing a guitar for the first time in my life, but I've always wanted to do it. So yeah, to get us in the mood, to have a little listen to all this, we're going to actually listen to one of the tracks played by actually an Australian band called Second Idol. They kind of describe themselves as a post-punk alternative rock band. And they have been, I think they're still here, over here, touring with Loud Women. And that includes that they were with Dollhouse in Liverpool with Got Frog, which we'll talk more about later. And this track we're going to play is called Boxing Ring. And Cassie was telling me, you know, and when we were chatting and preparing for the show today, that she thought it was particularly appropriate for Mersey Women because it's about the barriers women face in the music industry, the song, and the feelings of constantly having to fight to be taken seriously. So yeah, let's give it a go here.

0: Ah, that was a wonderful Second Island and Boxing Ring. Now, I'm hoping all the tech's going to work right. Well, hopefully it should do, because I got more tech people in here than me in the studio today. Cassie, can you hear us? Very well, very well. It's great to have you on the line. Cassie Fox, from the founder of Loud Women. Welcome to the show. I think, are you calling, or we got you from London today. Is that right, this afternoon?
1: Yes, yeah. I'm at home in South West London. So, thanks so much
0: No, no, no. It's wonderful to have you. And I just thought, as to kind of to kickstart us here, like I was saying in my intro, one thing I was just so pulled into was the name of your group, Loud Women. Cassie, can you just tell the listeners, how did this all come about, please? We'd love to hear.
2: And for 11 years now, we're just about to celebrate our 11th birthday, it sort of started as my birthday party.
0: Okay.
2: 11 years ago, so I share a birthday with Loud Women, but it was just going to be one gig for my band to play with other women, and for our mates to play. It went really well.
0: Excellent.
2: I did it again the next month and the next month, and and the venue were happy with the crowd that we're bringing in and the bands that were coming in. So and then bands started getting in touch and asking to play and saying, oh, I hear you put on gigs. It was all a bit of an accident, really. Okay.
0: Well, happy accident, though.
2: a happy accident, definitely. There's never been any plan with Loud Women. It really has kind of developed very naturally and kind of snowballed with this wonderful community that's developed around it. I'm the kind of person who just says yes to everything. So,
0: a lot of women aren't they, Cassie? Yeah.
2: Yeah. So I collaborate with people, when bands get in touch and kind of say, we'd like to put this on in our town or in our country, I say, yeah, brilliant, cool, let's do that. That's kind of where we've ended up now in 2076. We've got events happening in Germany, in USA, Canada, Australia, Japan.
0: Wow.
2: Where else have we missed? It's all over the place.
0: Pretty much,
2: and Liverpool.
0: Of course.
2: Well.
0: I know. The happy circumstance of how we got talking and chatting, wasn't it? And we're going to chat more with B from Gothfrog in a little bit in the programme about the Liverpool end and Liverpool gig. I guess I'm burning here with a few questions, Cassie. If I'm allowed to say, I remember you said to me there, before we came on air, and the kids will be home from school and that. And I'm just thinking of our listeners here. So had you always had this yearning to kind of play music since you were a child, or did you follow another career path? We'd love to hear how did that all come about, and being in a band?
2: Well, I came to music a bit later than is the norm, I guess. It wasn't until I was 32, I think.
0: Mm-hmm.
2: I first played in a band. In fact, I was 32 and I was pregnant when I first got on stage.
0: Wow.
2: Which is not how people usually play their first gig. But I think kind of growing up, I'd never really considered that I could be the kind of person that would be in a band. I'd always been around other people in bands, and always loved music, and I've got a musical background, and did all the exams and
0: okay.
2: playing the piano
0: and all that yes.
2: sort of stuff. So I
0: yeah.
2: had, but I'd never kind of put those two things together, kind of having all the musical theory and playing instruments at home, and being around people in bands. It just never seemed like that was a space that was open to someone like me. And I guess that's part of what drives me with Loud Women, is seeing people who look a bit like I did when I was 14, 15, and was kind of, gazing adoringly at people up on stage and thinking, oh, I'd love to do that sort of thing. It's fantastic that that these days it is far more accessible, maybe for the kind of the weird kids and the girls and the gays to be getting up on stage and kind of getting that visibility.
0: So were you? Can I ask Cassie? Were you kind of following a more traditional career and then you had a bit of music on the side through your 20s? Is that kind of how it sort of happens? And then you just
2: I worked in book publishing for my 20s. So I went to university. I worked in book publishing for years. I was a commissioning editor, and then as I say, in my 30s, I had a bit of a career break to have kids. And then that sort of changed. I couldn't then go back into the position that I had in publishing, because that's apparently how the world works.
0: Indeed.
2: You know, you take a break and the world moves on.
0: Yeah.
2: And you're punished for having had some babies.
0: Yes.
2: So it sounds weird, but having babies and toddlers at home kind of gave me a bit more time on my hands.
0: Yeah. It's a different type of time. I've been there myself. And
2: It is. You need a bit of a distraction, and you need a bit of of me time, and being in a band was just ideal for that. It was something completely different to kind of being at home with nappies.
0: Completely.
2: And, you know, going to those baby groups you sit around singing nursery rhymes.
0: I know. So, talking about your baby's poo and the consistency of it. I know. I know.
2: And give me a microphone. Get me on stage.
0: Good for you. It's almost, I'm sure so many listeners out there can relate to this. It's that you absolutely adore your babies where you're at that point in your life. However, there is more to you than just, and that's allowed, isn't it, than just being mom and being a wonderful mom to your children. I think in my own experience, I'm just sharing this now, would be to be as best a mom you can be is actually to take that break and go and do what you're interested in, isn't it? Whatever that is, and you kind of recharge, don't you? And, you know, change the hat. Did you find that?
2: Definitely. I'm definitely a much better, I don't know, my kids can come home and correct me on this in a minute, I'm sure.
0: I know, they're great at the evaluation forms.
2: God, no. They're 13 and 15 now.
0: So lovely.
2: You can imagine what the evaluation would be. I think I'm a much, better all-round human being for doing... doing things that fulfill me, and I think that goes

0: So how does it kind of operate? You know, we've got a listener out there thinking, oh my God, I always thought I might pick up a guitar, or, you know, the mum there now, you know, changing her baby, listening to us. Do you know what I mean? Like, what ways are there that people can get involved, or, yeah, you share a little bit more there?
1: Oh, there's lots of different ways that Loud Women operates in loads of different ways, actually. So we, as well as the gigs and the festivals that we're putting on all over the place, there's a big team involved in organising all of that. But then we've also got a really big community of photographers and writers as well. We have a music blog. And that's, you know, almost a full-time job in itself. We're getting reviews in, getting kind of music pitches in every day, and we've got a team of reviewers who write about new music and share video premieres. We've got radio shows as well. I run a weekly show on a community station in London, Resonance FM.
0: Okay.
1: We've also got an online radio show on Sundays as well. So we've got radio presenters working with us as well. What else do we do? We do record compilations as well. We've just put out our latest compilation album on Friday. So again, that's kind of more ways that people can get involved in, you know, all the kind of admin side of things as well. It's not the sexiest part of
0: but we need it.
1: It's great, and it means we've got this community now of, there's nearly 700 volunteers on our list now, and that's people all around the world, because we're putting on, you know, events all over the place. But that's become a really awesome resource of, you know, of people. And that's musicians and writers and journalists and broadcasters, kind of, you know, all working together. You know, as well as the bands as well that come and play for us.
0: It's really interesting, actually, what you're touching on there, because it's not just, as you say, like, it's fantastic, the band's up there on stage and the customers come and and the audience loves it and all that, but so much goes behind it. It's a great opportunity, isn't it, for people, you know, they're getting on with their day-to-day life and they've got the pay job to pay the mortgage or the bills, the rent, whatever, but to kind of have these interests too, like in this kind of, in the music world or whatever, a lovely way to kind of link in, offer their expertise, as you say, be it admin, be it, I saw even on your socials, you do like shout outs for caterers or at your events and stuff. That's brilliant. Do you know, like, is there a chef nearby? Am I right in saying that, Cassie?
1: There's so much that goes into an event, isn't there? There's all the tech stuff, and there's the, the artwork, and there's photography and so many different types of creative. And the food. We actually failed to find a caterer.
0: Oh, did you?
1: That's a bit of a sore point. Yeah,
0: okay.
1: We were hungry. So, for next time, that's on the
0: putting
1: to-do
0: it out
1: list
0: there.
1: For next year.
0: Well, definitely.
1: Come and feed us.
0: Go and feed these wonderful people. And it's like, I think it's the whole environment, isn't it, of working, and I know myself here in the community radio, in a volunteering capacity, you come in with a different kind of attitude, can't you, than if it's a paid role. Did you know what I mean? It's a lovely vibe, isn't it, and how people kind of can lean into each other's strengths. Kind of, there's not if I'm trying to say, it's not kind of maybe the barriers or the kind of hierarchy or any of that goes on, you know, more in the kind of, in the, you know, not even corporate world, but the employed world. Do you know what I'm saying? But it's that hustling there's that networking. It's fantastic.
1: There's a team spirit, and I love this. Whenever we're running events in other places as well, we tend to kind of put a call out for volunteers, and, you know, in stage managers and you know, people to sell merch and, you know, kind of photographers. And these teams kind of spring up out of nowhere. We're in your homestead of Dublin the last weekend. And that was a great example. This amazing team just formed. There was maybe about 20 of us there. And, you know, kind of many of these people hadn't met each other before, but by the end of the evening we're all best friends,
0: swapping numbers. And it's lovely.
1: It was
0: Yeah.
1: It was so nice, and everyone

0: And people were working really hard, but also, kind of really pulling together to make that an event a success, which was lovely. We love
1: Did
0: Dublin.
1: you
0: I can't
1: like
0: wait
1: Dublin?
0: to
1: You
0: get
1: have
0: back
1: to say
0: there.
1: that now,
0: Oh, I
1: don't you?
0: loved
1: You're
0: it.
1: talking to me?
0: It's the truth.
1: No.
0: Yeah, no,
1: No.
0: we're at Fibber McGee's,
1: Fibber
0: which was a
1: McGee's, yeah, top of O'Connell
0: yeah, it's a
1: Street.
0: great venue.
1: Yes, I know it
0: Yeah,
1: well. And I was actually
0: yeah.
1: in touch to lovely, lovely school friends of mine, so that's going way, way, way, way back, who are really into the whole punk scene, and they had gone along to it and really, really enjoyed the evening. So yeah,
0: Oh,
1: small
0: that's
1: world,
0: good
1: so
0: to
1: we all
0: hear.
1: connect, isn't it? Cassie,
0: Oh, brilliant.
1: I could talk to you now forever here about this. I mean, it's just opening minds and ideas and thoughts of how we can, I'll get involved here. But I suppose more specifically, honestly, if any of our listeners listen out there thinking, God, I'd love to go down or things sounded out a bit more, what would you suggest? How should they get in touch with you or any thoughts?
0: Well, there's our website. It's loudwomen.org. And if you go there, you can find all our contact details on there. Our socials are at loudwomen. We're all over the socials all the time. So yeah, just
1: Yeah,
0: get in
1: absolutely.
0: touch,
1: Yes,
0: drop us
1: yes,
0: a
1: yes.
0: line.
1: Yeah, fantastic. I'm sure
0: Yeah.
1: you're always happy to hear new people getting in touch, and it's the name of the game, isn't it?
0: Absolutely.
1: Yeah.
0: Yeah, and we're always open to more collaborations and, more exciting things to say yes to.
1: Excellent. Love it. Love it. Love it. So we have to, before we, at this point now, we were arranging, weren't we, in our prep that our music is all going to be linked with Loud Women and with Gothrog. And so the second song here is actually from your band, your own band, Cassie. So I want you to introduce it, please,
0: Yeah.
1: HRT. And I loved your spiel behind it, if you tell our listeners, please.
0: Oh, which one is this HRT?
1: Yeah. We're going to play
0: Oh,
1: HRT. Yeah.
0: awesome.
1: Yeah. By Idars. Is that the
0: Yes,
1: name of your band?
0: this is that's us.
1: Yeah.
0: Yeah, and this is kind of the stage of life that we find ourselves at, where
1: Yes, the Royal Weep.
0: HRT is kind of an absolute necessity. It's like I'd
1: Indeed.
0: cheerfully go without makeup or deodorant, but I must have my
1: It's the one.
0: HRT on.
1: Love it.
0: Maybe still the
1: Yeah.
0: deodorant,
1: Yeah, I was
0: yeah,
1: listening before,
0: it's
1: loving the lyrics. And this is so timely. Our last show actually on Mersey Women was all about the menopause. So I am absolutely going to be sending this one over to my the previous guests. They'll love it. Hopefully they're listening in today, but just in case not, so HRT is getting out there in every
0: no,
1: sense.
0: brilliant.
1: Cassie, thank you so much for your time. And hopefully, if you're okay to be stay on the line well after the song, we're going to have a little chat with B, and feel free to chip in whatever if you've not
0: Lovely.
1: yes, unless you're called by for other duties there at home or whatever, totally understand.
0: I'll put the kettle on.
1: That's the one. And here we have Idars and HRT.

0: That, well, there's even a little clap. It's a live version. I'm loving it. That was the wonderful iDoris and HRT. And it's been so brilliant there chatting to Cassie. Hopefully you can still hear us, can you, Cassie, on the line?
1: I'm still here, yes. Excellent. My children are starting to come home from school now. So.
0: I love it. I know where you're at. But I want to, at this point, I thought I just really want to welcome into the studio here, sitting opposite me, the wonderful Bea from Goth Frog Productions. Welcome to the show, Bea.
2: Thank you ever so much, Cara. It is an honour to be here, genuinely. Hey, hello for the people who are listening. My name is Bea McPhillips. I go by she, her. I am a damn proud trans woman. I'm also from Belfast. So, yes, those do go hand in hand. And I am an events production coordinator and media for Goth Frog Productions, a queer-owned, trans-led, not-for-profit community production company set up in and around the northwest of England, in specific Merseyside and Liverpool. Hence myself being sat here and having the honour to sit in what is one of the most beautiful radio studios I have ever seen in my
0: really?
2: Life.
0: Oh my
2: Seriously,
0: God.
2: Seriously, how did you go about doing this?
0: Well, I can't really take any much credit for that, but yeah, put it out there. Steve will be delighted.
2: 100%.
0: Well, you know, I guess hopefully you're sensing the community vibe here and what we're all
2: 100%,
0: about, the grassroots and, you know, having the
2: definitely
0: the real conversations about the real people here in and around Liverpool.
2: Grassroots is a perfect word as well, because we are ourselves, we run grassroots organisations.
0: Okay.
2: We, for example, just on Friday, just gone, we at District held the amazing, beautiful Dollhouse, which was a charity gig in support of Protect Scouse Dolls, a very, very local community organisation and charity set up by a Liverpudlian herself, no less, and the Proud Trust. And we ended up raising over £700 for a charity that night.
0: Fantastic.
2: And that event was run by four people.
0: Wow.
2: On the ground.
0: On the ground. And that event, correct me if I'm wrong here, Loud Women were involved.
2: Yes.
0: Very much.
2: We had two from Loud Women, who was the amazing Riley and the amazing Quentin, two of the best photographers I have had the genuine pleasure of working with in my time. And anyone that knows me or knows my voice knows that I do not say those words easily. It comes with physical pain.
0: Okay, rightio. B, can I ask, you alluded to Scouse Doll there. Could you tell
2: yes.
0: our listeners a little bit more
2: so
0: about
2: So, Protect Scouse Dolls.
0: Mm-hmm. Yes.
2: It is, in specific, a charity set up to protect the trans femme, to not only protect but promote trans femme human beings within Liverpool and Merseyside by gaining them access to, for example, HRT, which was a beautiful segue from Idar and Cassie of Loud Women with their beautiful track HRT. And the idea of Protect Scouse Dolls was that in a time when we sorely need representation, especially after April 16th, 2025, when the proposed EHRC bill came into effect.
0: So what's EHRC?
2: The EHRC directly relates to the Equality and Human Rights Commission. The Equality and Human Rights Commission is a office set up in the United Kingdom, and the language that was used in the bill, in my opinion, as a trans woman, was exclusionary, it was prejudiced, and it was transphobic in nature.
0: Okay.
2: And the reason why Protect Scouse Dolls was set up was partially in response to the EHRC bill, but also in response to increasing community need for access to hormonal replacement therapy, for access to gender-affirming care, for access to therapy, for access to our entire community.
0: Yeah.
2: So that while the services that we all collectively use, for example, the NHS, is overstretched and underfunded as well, we know, Protect Scouse Dolls steps in it sounds like an interim to protect, promote and look after not only Scouse Dolls, and the term doll in specific is a term used to refer to trans femme people or trans women as glad to pull. That is a term we use. That is a term I use. I'm a doll.
0: Yeah. Okay. Okay. So basically, it well, it goes back to what kind of one of my passions that I was putting out at the top of the show about our looking after our own health and well-being.
2: 100%.
0: It's fundamentally number one. If we haven't got this right, nothing works.
2: Just, exactly. That is exactly the basis of it. Is protecting ourselves.
0: Okay.
2: Protecting ourselves, creating spaces for us. And the reason why I myself and also Gotfog Productions collectively, we feel is so essentially important, especially in 2026, to not only protect, promote and put on trans voices on the stage.
0: Yes.
2: It is ever so important that we raise for our local community while doing so.
0: Okay.
2: Because visibility, the very fact that we are also sitting in September, now this may not be a known fact to most of our listeners and our viewers collectively, but September is, if I remember correctly, International Suicide Prevention Month.
0: Okay, okay.
2: And for me, that is something that is entirely and heavily important to my core is, I'm going to share this about myself. And as a small trigger warning, this next part will contain discussions of self-harm, suicide, etc. With that in mind, I myself have survived multiple suicide attempts.
0: Okay.
2: I have been there. I have sat there. And a part of that is because I did not know how to identify. I did not know the words or the language used to figure out myself.
0: Okay.
2: And one of the reasons why this is so essential to me within the community spaces we create is giving representations that maybe hopefully more trans people, more queer people. I mean, the very fact that roughly 1 in 4 trans people will experience homelessness in their life.
0: Yeah.
2: In terms of self-injuries and et cetera, et cetera. I don't have that number off my heart.
0: Okay.
2: But I know it is a lot larger than I can name.
0: B, I'm just going to lean into what you're putting out there and very much thinking of our listeners listening to the show. And these are, it's quite emotive what you're raising there and the issues and challenges.
2: Please,
0: people,
2: by all means, pull me in any way.
0: No.
2: ADHD always reigns supreme.
0: And you've alluded to clearly very significant challenges that people from the trans community, the queer community, are up against, and hence the creating of these very spaces like Scoutstar, like Gotfog Productions. Would you be okay to go back a little bit in your own life personally? Belfast. Tell us a little bit of your story, because it's our stories are what underpin all the politics and everything else out there.
2: Very much so. Mm-hmm. So I am 24. I am a Capricorn. I was born in January. And I was born pretty much just off of the Falls Road in West Belfast.
0: Yeah.
2: And my identity, very much grown up, especially given the fact that I was born in 2002, is I grew up, in a sense, trying to bridge the divide, which has unfortunately marked a lot of my home and a lot of my family's identities for years, for generations. Okay. I grew up trying to bridge that divide.
0: What do you mean by divide? Divide between?
2: My mother's English and my dad's Irish.
0: Ah,
2: do I need to say anymore?
0: Okay.
2: And with that in mind, I grew up trying to bridge that divide between two different identities that oftentimes are polar opposites. Uh-huh. And for that, I feel like myself growing up, especially going to the places that I did, I mean, I am lucky enough to be able to speak Irish. I do speak Gaeilge.
0: Gahanawa. That's very good for our listeners. Yes.
2: Very, very much. Yes. And I think because of my benefit of being able to speak as Gaeilge and interacting with my communities, especially given that I am Irish traveller and Romani Gypsy, I stand and I represent the Irish traveling community for myself.
0: Yeah.
2: Especially for that aspect. I believe myself growing up in Belfast and growing up when I did has definitely influenced how I even, for example, go about documenting my art nowadays. Like I mentioned before, I'm a queer and kink photojournalist / documentary photographer. And my entire work is documenting communities. It is finding spaces, finding conversations, quite like we're having right now.
0: Yeah.
2: And simply documenting them so that our history can remain and our history can be preserved.
0: Yes.
2: Exactly that.
0: Yes.
2: Every photograph I take, every voice I collect, every person's story I document is another part of our history saved.
0: Okay.
2: Okay. And my upbringing led me, especially when I was looking at my work, when I was sitting there as an 18-year-old holding my camera in one hand and sitting with members of my community and hearing their stories, I knew in that moment I had to document, that I had to step up, to stand up, to do something, to know there is a certain power to having a camera in your hand.
0: Okay.
2: There is a certain power to having the position of being a documenter, to being a witness.
0: Okay. So, B, going back again, it's powerful what you're capturing here and absolutely wonderful, and other people can hear and visualise and see other people's stories, which is what it's all about.
2: Or to 100%.
0: Bring hope, bring down barriers. If we're going back to your family life and growing up, can I ask, was there a defining moment or a point in your childhood where you thought perhaps, you know, you were starting to think about your own identity or perhaps what society was expecting of you?
2: Defining moment for me when I realized that I was figuring out myself as a queer and as a trans human being was when I was effectively forced to be in boys' changing rooms at school.
0: Mm-hmm.
2: And like, I don't know, I will happily do what I need to do. Like, I don't particularly have any issue. Everybody has a body. We all have body parts.
0: Yes, indeed. Yeah.
2: That is what
0: we're all
2: it
0: human
2: is.
0: Beings.
2: Exactly,
0: yes.
2: That.
0: Yeah, yeah, yeah.
2: And like, I have never particularly had an issue, but I did not realize why I felt so uncomfortable.
0: Okay.
2: And I felt uncomfortable because of the classic locker room talk.
0: Okay.
2: The sort of the misogynistic comments that are becoming out, some of the ideas, some of the views, some of the ways. And I was like, is this what it means to be a man? It's like, is this what it actually means to be a man? Mm. And like, I was nine years old, and I was sitting there thinking about that.
0: Okay.
2: I was thinking about that and trying to figure out, what does this mean for me? Mm-hmm. What does this mean for me that I seem to get on better, so much better with girls, with other AFAB people, as a collective whole, with people who display femininity? Why do I feel so much safer with them versus AMAP people? And I never understood that until I started to figure out my queerness.
0: Yeah.
2: Until I actually said, fuck it, and just...
0: Ofcom regulated. Beep.
2: Until I actually said, fuck it.
0: Fuck it.
2: And decided to... Until I said, fuck it, and I genuinely decided to push myself for my community and for my identity, to step up for myself.
0: Okay.
2: And that was... I mean, I originally identified as a non-binary person. And non-binary is still a part of my identity. I don't really consider myself within the gender binary that we know of, male, female, anything like that.
0: Yeah.
2: But I do consider myself trans woman.
0: Okay.
2: I consider myself just simply stepping out of the binary of what we see as women, what we see, what society forces us to see. Because that is something that reflected on me a lot, was society and
0: it's
2: all
0: the
2: of the
0: structures,
2: above.
0: Isn't it?
2: It
0: really is. Do you know, I've kind of had this experience myself with our my own experience with raising Cormac, our son, who's profoundly autistic, and by God, has he challenged societal norms over the years.
2: Autistic, especially
0: you know,
2: as an autistic human myself, feel pushed to almost question society, pushed to question, why does this happen? Why does that happen?
0: Yes, absolutely. And kind of, do we just all go along with it and just accept it? There's a little bit of that, isn't there? Wanting to be with the crowd, and is there safety with being with the crowd? But I think more and more realizing maybe the crowd doesn't always have it right.
2: Oftentimes the crowd is but a representative of the collective, the royal we, for example. It is of the many, it is not of individuals. And who is to say that an individual trying to fit themselves in a crowd, quite often, like artistic neurodivergent and autistic and neurodivergent human beings do. Isn't that in a way why we struggle with society? Because we struggle to fit in ourselves.
0: That's it.
2: Because
0: we
2: don't fit in with what society says that we should be, or how we
0: the
2: should identify.
0: The pathways and the processes, as they say, in the health world, or you know, or whatever. And the kind of the structures that are out there, which of course leads into legislation and everything that's written. And it's sort of written for the few. But you know, in many ways, I think it is. But at the end of the day, sure, we're all different, aren't we?
2: Like, exactly. We're all different. We all have our identities.
0: We all have our identities. So just going back, thank you so much for sharing that about, you know, going through that experience of questioning and wondering. Did you feel well supported then with on that journey with your family?
2: If I'm truly honest, certain members of my family, yes.
0: Yeah.
2: But unfortunately, certain members of my family, not.
0: I know. Yeah.
2: And I know that does come down to, unfortunately, progress in terms of queer and trans conversations, even conversations outside of societal norms, especially from my community, is on the backward slide.
0: Yeah.
2: And it's one of the reasons why, especially I, as a queer traveller, as a trans traveller, as someone who identifies within those sides, I know that I need to be represented.
0: Yes.
2: I know that I need, whenever I step on a stage, I know that I should hold it hard in my heart and I should hold up a passion.
0: Yeah.
2: Because that is what my culture, my creed, my identity, my background teaches me to, is hold myself with power and with passion.
0: Oh, completely.
2: And power, passion, and poise. Power, passion, and poise.
0: Yeah, love it. It's being true to yourself, isn't it? Because if we can't be true to ourselves, we can't be true
2: to... No, we can't. We can never, ever be true to ourselves until we are... We cannot be true to anybody else until we are true to ourselves.
0: Okay.
2: And I think one of the reasons why I found myself falling into goth fog and the work that I do, not only as a queer and kink folk journalist, but as an events organizer, is to create those spaces of where we can question the normality of
0: completely
2: what life is.
0: And it's about, as you said before, being visible.
2: It is.
0: So if you're not visible, well, you can't spark conversations. And I, again, if it's all right, I'll go back to many times.
2: Please, yeah,
0: when we're out there now, and Cormac, he's 22, and so, and he looks like a healthy young man out there, and we're out and about, and he loves his music, actually, as well. He'd probably love your gigs, actually. I'll have to take him along.
2: But do you know what? Joa, please do. Do you know what? I'll even see if I can get a ticket. That's just for the both of yours. Don't say we don't look after yours.
0: Ah, you're very good. But definitely, without us taking him out there, and sometimes that can be difficult because you may, you know, be, he can be quite, say, vocal or whatever. That's how he expresses, you know, how he's feeling in the moment. And you can get the looks, or he sometimes stares. Not from all, you can equally get the most beautiful kindness from strangers. Mm-hmm. But if he wasn't out there, we'd never have had so many of the conversations we've had over the years with strangers and talking to them more.
2: Exactly.
0: He allows you in
2: and
0: to open
2: it
0: up.
2: You have grown, but Cormac have grown,
0: completely.
2: But the strangers have grown.
0: Exactly.
2: Unless we talk, unless we sit down and communicate as human beings, unless we are willing to put aside our obvious differences, and because every single human being is different.
0: Yeah.
2: I mean, even for the very fact that I'm sitting next to my partner right now, and he has a combination of ginger, orange, greenish hair. I'm colorblind. It doesn't really help.
0: I was going to say, I would go a different color myself.
2: I mean, I can describe the facial expression as well.
0: So can I. For our listeners. It's all good. We're all in love here.
2: We're all having
0: a great bit of fun here.
2: But no, like, even from a standpoint of base stuff such as hair color difference, we are all different.
0: Yeah.
2: So why shouldn't we have spaces and community spaces that not only promote our difference, but put our differences on the stage, in the spotlight?
0: Yeah.
2: Where we deserve, because queer artists want to play gigs.
0: Yeah.
2: Trans artists want to play gigs.
0: Yeah.
2: Neurodivergent people want to see gigs. Yeah. For example, like your son Cormac, you mentioned his absolute love and adoration of music, right?
0: Mm.
2: How many of those gigs, how many of those bands that he listens to? And those gigs, do you know, are they accessible for neurodivergent people?
0: Yeah, I know. I haven't, it's next on my list. I have a list of things we want to do and go about. I have a bit of fun with it sometimes, you know, because he loves all live performances and things. And
2: Live performances and art.
0: It's art. It's creative. It's productive.
2: Is.
0: So, you know, I think he'd be just great at like a rave or whatever. I could just see him up there.
2: No, and 100%.
0: Because it goes right to the core, the music, doesn't it? It goes so deep, doesn't it, music? And so I just keep going out there, having the chat. And, you know, generally speaking, the response is beautiful. And, it is. And it's... The world is richer for this.
2: The world is richer for diversity.
0: Yeah.
2: The world is richer for faces that break stereotypes. The world is richer for identities that do not align with what we are taught from birth. The world was richer during the 1980s when you had the likes of David Bowie.
0: I know.
2: The likes of Annie Lennox as well.
0: Big fan.
2: Visibility standpoint.
0: Yes. No, it's fantastic.
2: Had that back then. We have that now.
0: Yeah.
2: The very idea, one thing that I wish to say to any queer and trans listeners listening to this is that you are welcome, that you are valid, that you are wanted, that the space that you take up is space that you deserve to take up.
0: Yes, absolutely.
2: Every single person deserves to take up space.
0: Totally.
2: And especially space within our events and our organizations.
0: Yeah.
2: And this is also a shout out to anybody that wishes to get involved with us.
0: Please, yeah.
2: Please come along to us. We are at Gotfog Productions on all forms of social media. We are slowly but surely getting ourselves a website sorted out.
0: Excellent.
2: We want your help. At the end of the day, do you want to see live music where you live?
0: Yeah, that's
2: do you want to see an event produced by people in your own community bringing communities together? Yeah.
0: Fantastic.
2: Then reach out and let's make history.
0: Yeah.
2: Because every single gig, every single event we play, every single space we play is not only history, it is art.
0: It is.
2: And it shows that we can progress.
0: A fabulous shout out. And I just want to check if Cassie, are you still there on the line? Hello?
1: I am, yes.
0: You've had a chance to listen in, or you could have been busy now with other duties. Or,
1: No, I'm simultaneously listening on the radio and sorting my kids out.
0: Yeah, so, I know. I'm sure fully endorse what Bea is saying there. Mm-hmm.
1: Yeah, and I loved Bea sharing your story.
2: Thank you so much.
1: Wonderful to hear.
0: Yeah.
1: But yeah, and that's it's a big part of Loud Women is, you know, we're based on the principles of intersectional feminism. And something that I know myself as a kind of neurodivergent mother of neurodivergent children. I'm also a teacher. I teach it at music universities and obviously kind of work with Loud Women, and something that I see time and time again is that huge crossover on that big Venn diagram of neurodivergence and queerness and people not necessarily relating to the gender that they've been assigned at birth and not relating to the stream of life that they've been assigned at birth as well. All of those things kind of converging with creativity as well, and often producing some of the most beautiful art and the most interesting and innovative music as well.
0: Yeah.
1: And I think this is time and again when kind of people look at a Loud Women lineup, it's very female heavy, but it's also very very queer heavy as well. And we weren't necessarily kind of set up as a queer events organizer, but it's kind of happened that our events have got queerer and queerer because I think that's where the interesting art is being made is the people who are maybe at the margins of society and kind of need that community and put so much more into it. So our team, I mean, you know, I don't have stats on this, but our team, I would say, is almost 100% neurodivergent. Because we get stuff done, don't we?
0: That's the one.
1: We throw everything into it, and that kind of hyper focus.
0: Yes,
1: get all those skill. Events done. It's harnessing those
0: harnessing
1: those
0: our strengths and the superpowers, whatever you want to call them. That's lovely to hear. Thank you for that, Cassie. Sorry, I'm just conscious of the time as always when you're having a great chat. You have to watch the clock, unfortunately, too, because I want I want Bea to be able to give her a little shout out for her song choice at the end. But did you want to just be very quickly come in before we play?
2: Mm-hmm. So, as some of you may have already noticed across our social media, so what's the hint of a little promo ticket and a little promo code. Drum roll, please. I mean, please imagine a drum roll.
0: Yes.
2: So, for our next event, which is Weirdos, Mashers and Freaks 2, the 31st of October, Halloween, District, Liverpool, on Skiddle.com.
0: Oh, yes.
2: It is Mersey 20 for 20% off any and all tickets. Until a week today. So what are you waiting for? You have genuinely, you have a chance. Go take it.
0: Yeah, absolutely.
2: Snap it up. They will go soon.
0: Ah, fantastic. Thank you for your generosity there. That's wonderful. Oh, we could talk all day, Bea, but we want to hear your song choice for the end of the show. So please.
2: So my song choice for the end of the show is by Nocturne, which is a gothic theatrical metal band, and it is entitled The Wave. I am not going to take off any more time because I know as much as yours love listening to my sweet saccharine tone. We do have work to do.
0: I know, and I'll be in trouble.
2: Let's hit play.

0: was the amazing, sorry we had to go a little bit short there, the amazing Nocturne by the Wave. And I just wanted to spend big massive thanks to my guests again, to Bea and to Cassie, and for hopefully you've got all the shout outs that they've given for Goth Frog Productions and for Loud Women. We'll put all the links on our socials too. And thank you so much, especially to you, our listeners, as always, for tuning in. Hope you've got some inspiration today. Anyway, strand of our conversation, as always, keep in touch. And yeah, let us know what you think. And our number again for the show, 07761 908063. Until the next episode of Mersey Women, look after yourself, look after each other. Sending lots of love.
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just gone 11:15, Thursday morning, 10th of September. You might have heard of that lady, especially grew up in the 80s. Sam Fox, what a cursed killer cat, but the singer's name I can't pronounce. Girl West and Nick Kershaw, kicked it off, morning. 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If you want to mention on the show, 07761 908063. What we got for you on the show today, I hear you say. Well, hang on, just got to be quiet a second. The Firm, Wet Wet Wet, Fleetwood Mac, Irene Cara, John Farnham, Bananarama starts on 45. Amy's House Band, Baccarat, Pet Shop Boys and Madonna. And who's that girl? Good morning.

Apparently appearing in Liverpool this Saturday. Not wait, wait, wait, Marty Pellet. Put them on. Before that, the Fair. Before that, Madonna. Morning to you, how are you? 26 minutes past 11. Liverpool coming to Radio 106.7 FM. Bill the Sea Library in Massacre Times between now and 12. Just finished a pack of Maltesers. You want to mention 07761908063 months of the gang at Chapel Street. Yes, you always look busy when the bosses are walking around, allegedly. There you go. Working hard or hardly working, you decide. Morning to you, Lotsman. Anyway, we continue. What we got left to play out here, say, well, we got Irene Cohen, we've got John Farnham, we got Banana Rama, we got Stars on 45, we got Hermes House Band, we got Baccarat, The Singers, Not the Game. And the Pet Shop Boys. All to play between now and 12 at the new Daily Croissant. From the album Tango in the Night, Kiss Philippe with Mac, and Everywhere. Can you-

John Farnham, a man who appeared in a soap in Australia a long time ago. You're the voice for the Irie Corner, for you, Mac. Good morning, Liverpool, coming to Radio 106.7 FM. Bill, see live in Massive Grounds, 3 now and 12. Still time for the mention, 07761 908 0063. Right, got to play in the last few records. The last records got to play at 11:55 and 1 second, according to the computer. But do I have an argument with the computer? No, because it's always right, except when it doesn't want to be right. Never mind. Anyway, we got the Stars on 45, we've got the Hermes House Band, we got Baccarat. The singer's not the game, folks. Although you're not playing Baccarat, you can. And the Pet Shop Boys. All to play. And this one as well, from Bananarama, Love in the First Degree.

0: Baccarat. The singer's not the game, ladies and gentlemen.
1: I can boogie. For that Hermes half band. For that starts on 45.
0: Thank you for your company.
1: 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Stand by for the new Daily Croissant, which is coming up at 12. Going through the papers, talking. Yeah, I've got a couple of interviews to play out as well. Ahead of Reminisce on Friday. Retrospective on Friday and Reminisce on Saturday. Lee Butler, one of the organisers of Reminisce, is going to join us. Also as well, might get time to play Carol Decker, who's playing Friday night. Worth listening to. Stick around for that new Daily Croissant. 4 minutes, 19 seconds from now. On the other side of this, Chris O'Neill Tennant. Again, those are the Pet Shop Boys. It's a sin. Thanks for your company. Bill, he's back tonight at midnight. I won't be, and the new Daily Croissant is next.

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Hello, my name's Steve Fadiger, and I'm here to explain to you all about the LCR Club 100. 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I realise £100 is a big ask, especially at the moment, but in reality this £100 equates to eating one Greg steak bake or drinking one Starbucks coffee a week. In return for being part of Club 100, you'll get a framed certificate, an LCR mug, and the chance to be a guest on our programme, Kenny Island Discs. But more importantly, you'll get a warm, fuzzy feeling that you or your organisation is contributing to a worthwhile community project. You can either make a one-off payment by Bax of £100 or set up a monthly standing order of only £8.34. Donations need to be made to Kensington Vision, which is all one word, Community Interest Company via the Co-op Bank. Our SOR code is 089299. That's 089299. And our bank account details are 65255654. That's 65255654. If you'd like more information or more details, then contact me, Steve Fadiger, by emailing steve@l-c-r.co.uk. 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

0: 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Well, we're joining Liverpool Community Radio 106.7 FM. Good afternoon, good evening, good morning, wherever you listen to us. It is New Daily Cross on me, Matty Grimes, with this little two. Not on my own today, Aaron's here.
1: Hello.
0: Yes, we're back. Anyway, if you don't know who we are or what we are, I'll give you a brief rundown. We are Liverpool's only local community radio station on FM. We got a licence in 2019. And we thought, okay, that's cool. 2024, we got an extension. Hey, another 5 years.
1: Some people never learn.
0: No, no. 2029, who knows? Anyway, if you don't, and we are Liverpool Community Radio. 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
0: And the show's a New Daily Cross on Monday, Friday between 12 and 2. First hour of the paper, second hour of a guest. No guests today, just me and Alan. I've got a couple of interviews to play out, so we will be doing that. You want to get in touch with us, 07761 908063 is our number in the studio. Our socials are at Extra LCR FM, Facebook, Liverpool Community Radio, New Voice of the City, TikTok and Instagram. Don't ask me, haven't got a clue. We are on there. Just look us up. But please don't get us confused with LCR FM in Lincoln. We've been sort of, because we've both got the same
1: initials.
0: It's just that our numbers are different to theirs.
1: Yes.
0: So if you find LCR Lincoln, great, add them. But you know, they're not us.
1: Say hello to them from
0: LCR FM Liverpool. Right, anyway, headlines on the front of the papers. Alan, what's on the front of yours?
1: I've got the eye, and before I do anything else, I just want to say hello to a returning listener.
0: Ooh.
1: Lives in Stoke-on-Trent, listens to us online. Name's Carolina.
0: Does that mean we've got to call them Duck? Because that's how we call a few people.
1: My ducks.
0: That's the one, yeah.
1: No, I think that's more East Midlands.
0: Is it? Oh, I didn't know, did I? Anyway, go on.
1: Stoke-on-Trent's getting very close to Black Country.
0: Oh, okay, go on anyway. Carry on.
1: Okay, so I've got the eye.
0: Carry on.
1: I've got the eye. And the principal headline says, police set to interview Farage over Reform UK donations.
0: Oh!
1: Like £5 million, no question asked.
0: Well, you know.
1: Yeah. He's likely to be interviewed as part of a widening Met investigation into Reform UK's funding. Scotland Yard confirms inquiry into claims that Reform breached rules with potentially illegal foreign donations. Detectives will examine if the party broke the law after Farage and other party figures were filmed in an undercover sting. Reform denies any wrongdoing and will fully cooperate with the investigation, according to a spokesman. Other bits and pieces... the air traffic controller is keeping his job after 2,000 flights were cancelled with the warning it cannot happen again.
0: Well, no, it can't it? Because, you know, I understand that these things happen, right?
1: It's not that there was a software glitch, it's just there weren't any staff available to correct it.
0: So where were the staff?
1: They live too far away to call in.
0: So they can't work remote?
1: That's right.
0: Anyway, go on.
1: Grandparents prop up the UK's economy. They deserve a triple-lock pension, according to Hamish McGrane, an opinion piece. There's a piece here about work. It says, fess up or get fired. I lost my job after remote working from Argentina.
0: Fair enough.
1: Yeah.
0: I mean, there's remote working.
1: Yeah, because I wonder if they beamed the signal back from the Falklands.
0: I wonder if we could do this from home. I doubt it, because there's no one back in the studio there.
1: I know, I've done my bit from a Costa coffee shop.
0: That is quite correct, yeah.
1: Yeah.
0: Yeah, no, technically we need someone back here to work the desk, so we couldn't really do it.
1: Yeah.
0: Oh, well, never mind.
1: And the last bit on here, AI could wipe out humanity within a decade, an expert admitted.
0: You've been listening to Toto?
1: Every Friday, yeah.
0: Yeah. It's a new edition on Monday, they're recording. Yeah. Anyway, carry on.
1: Pete Burch is getting more and more weird every week. Sorry, Pete.
0: Hi, Pete.
1: Hello, mate. Just keep the trains on those two.
0: Wow.
1: Just keep the trains on those two bits of metal running up the road.
0: You're not eating any chocolate now for the show, ain't you? But again, go on.
1: Yeah, the last bit on here, it was Champions League last night.
0: It was.
1: Liverpool delight with new coach Iraola with a 2-1 win.
0: Indeed, yes. I've got the Echo. No longer newspaper of the year. Obviously, I had to give it up sometime. There's a chance for you to win a 14-night Caribbean fly cruise holiday. Nice. Take that. Couple of stories on the front. Tyreek says, I'm loving learning from Grealish. Teachers walk out and trust plan morale. Obviously, Liverpool won last night in the Champions League 2-1. Their headline on the front of the paper is McFlurry. That's good. Alexis hits back with Reds winner. And the main headline in front, the beautiful, caring, funny young lady who was following her dreams in the city she loved. A grieving family's heartfelt tribute to Izzy, who was tragically killed in a road accident. So that's on the front of the Echo. So we will look through all those stories and find something to talk about as well. As well as then, ladies and gentlemen, yep, you guessed it, local music. What more can we ask for? Well,
1: more local music.
0: More local music, indeed. So we're going to kick off with this one. Now, I always start the show with these because they are on the way. They are a pretty good local band. They've got a new album coming out, hopefully later this month. Fingers crossed. It's Sam Milne and the boys and girls, known as the Byrants. Do look them up on Spotify. Well worth playing. If you do get a chance to go and see them live as well. Have a listen to this. This is Out of My Head.

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3: 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The Daily Cross on me, Matthew Ramsdale. And Slip's over there.
4: Hello.
3: With you till 2. Right, let's go then. Let's get into this papers.
4: Okay, so usual side panel of the news matrix on the eye.
3: Yes.
4: Today's quote of the day is from George Carlin, the American comedian.
3: Okie dokie.
4: He said,
3: yes,
4: men are from Earth, women are from Earth, deal with it.
3: Wasn't there a book that men are from...
4: Yeah, men are from Venus and women are from Venus, men are from Mars.
3: That's the one, yeah, yeah. It was a big seller, wasn't it, apparently?
4: Yeah.
3: Never read it?
4: I tried to read it. It was almost unreadable. I just couldn't get through it.
3: Okay.
4: I think if you weighed books by the pound, there'd have been a £3 hole in the wall where I threw it. But... anyway, today's birthdays.
3: Let's play the birthday game. Join in, folks, whenever you're listening to us. Oh, by the way, before we get to the birthdays, morning to Tom and Joyce who are listening in Florida. Walkabout Wednesday yesterday, which means obviously went for the steak and the beer, $15.
4: Walkabout Wednesday,
3: is that Stagger Home's? Well, I don't know. It may have been Stagger Home, but, you know, they normally go Walkabout Wednesday. Yeah. I think it's a steak and a beer for $15, $20, I think. Anyway.
4: Sounds good.
3: Morning to you too. Hope you had a nice time.
4: Yeah.
3: Hope the steak was all right for us as well. Where's ours? Anyway, moving swiftly on.
4: Yeah.
3: Birthdays.
4: Today's birthdays. Happy birthday to Colin Firth.
3: Hello. Happy birthday, Colin. He's an actor, isn't he?
4: Yes.
3: 68.
4: 66.
3: Ah, I was close.
4: Joe Perry.
3: Who?
4: Musician.
3: Huh? 53.
4: 76.
3: Okay.
4: Chris Columbus. Filmmaker.
3: Oh, I was going to say The Explorer.
4: Arthur, basically.
3: What? Oh, did he make Arthur?
4: He wrote the theme tune.
3: What? Oh, no, he wrote the theme tune.
4: Chris
3: Gustafson sang the theme tune to that. I don't know who wrote it.
4: Christopher Cross.
3: Anyway. Christopher Cross, yeah. Anyway, getting back to it.
4: Chris Columbus, a filmmaker.
3: 87.
4: 68.
3: There you go.
4: Guy Ritchie.
3: Lock, Stock and Two Smoking and other things as well. Former Mr. Madonna. Mr. Madonna.
4: Chicone, yes.
3: Guy Ritchie. 58.
4: Spot on.
3: Is he?
4: Yeah.
3: That was a total guess.
4: Well, it was
3: I know nothing. I know nothing, my friend.
4: Okay, Misty Copeland, a ballerina.
3: They've just updated me. Thank you, Tom. Thank you, Joyce. They've sent a picture of Walkabout Wednesday, right?
4: Is that four in the end of the paper?
3: This is what you get. Ladies and gentlemen, if you are in Florida and you go on Walkabout Wednesday to one of the Outback steakhouses, other brands available, ladies and gentlemen, you get a juicy 6-ounce sirloin, crispy fries and a Coca-Cola or a 16-ounce draft beer for $13.99, starting at $13.99.
4: Sounds good to me.
3: It sounds good to us. Anyway, moving swiftly on.
4: Yeah,
3: bit out of the way.
4: Yeah.
3: Go on.
4: Okay, Misty Copeland, the ballerina.
3: 73.
4: 44.
3: Oops.
4: Jack Grealish. He's a one-trick pony. He spent almost his entire career at Villa drawing fouls.
3: Well, I mean, he has played for Manchester City and is indeed on loan for this season at Everton. Probably listening to the show, huh, Jack? I don't know. I'm going to go 31.
4: He is.
3: Is he 31? Yeah. That's all right. I'm impressed with that.
4: It's good going because there's two we've got right.
3: I know, it's impressive. Yeah. I've not even looked at the paper.
4: Okay, Siobhan Fay.
3: Clue?
4: Singer.
3: Oh, okay. Ooh.
4: I think she was one of the Bananarama.
3: I don't know. I haven't got a clue. If she is, I'm going to go 62.
4: 68.
3: That was close.
4: Alexander Horn, comedian.
3: Alexander Horn, I've got no idea.
4: He's 48.
3: Thanks very much. Appreciate it.
4: And today's anniversaries.
3: You were right, by the way. She is actually from Bananarama.

0: that was a, that was not exactly a guess. It was it was just something nagging in the back of their head.
1: I've got a doctor. I'm going to see a doctor, perhaps. You've got something nagging in the back of your head.
0: I'm going to have a look at today's anniversaries because there's quite a bit went on in this day over the years.
1: Go on, then. I can hardly wait.
0: Saturday, the 10th of September, 1898.
1: Yeah.
0: Empress Elizabeth of Austria is assassinated in Geneva by an Italian anarchist, Luigi Lucchini. He attacked her with a sharpened knife as she walked towards a boat. Elizabeth, known as Sisi, was one of Europe's most famous royal figures.
1: Okay.
0: So famous, it's the first time I've ever heard of her.
1: Well, there you go. That's how famous she is, my friend.
0: Then other things today. 1897, cabby George Smith became the first driver in the UK to be convicted for drunk driving.
1: Wow. Okay.
0: Don't be a cabbie and drink.
1: Oh, God.
0: Okay. 1940, Buckingham Palace was hit by a Nazi bomb during the Blitz. 1945, Mike the Headless Chicken was decapitated in Freeta, Colorado, but survived for 18 months before choking to death. Unbelievable. I'm not laughing really.
1: I know, of course you're not, no.
0: No, yes. 2008.
1: Yeah.
0: The Large Hadron Collider at the European Organisation for Nuclear Research, otherwise known as CERN, was powered up for the first time.
1: Oh, can you imagine turning it on?
0: Mm.
1: Plug it in. Is it working? Don't know. Give it a chance.
0: All they did was discover the Large Hadron Large Hadron Collider. Bose Newton or whatever it was. Microscopic particle.
1: Alan, do you know my education history?
0: It's the Higgs boson.
1: Thanks. You know my education history, and I went to school because it was the law.
0: It was the law, yeah.
1: Yeah, so, you know, good thanks. Lad. Yeah.
0: 2023.
1: Yes.
0: UK's hottest ever September was declared.
1: Ooh.
0: As temperatures soared above 30 Celsius for 6 consecutive days.
1: Wow. In September as well, eh?
0: As the paper headlines used to say, phew, what a scorcher.
1: Indeed. Oh, well, there you go.
0: So we have... That's the side panel done.
1: Yep.
0: I've got a list as well.
1: I've got music.
0: Good man.
1: Swap, yeah. Go on.
0: Okay, today's list is about Britain's pothole damage hotspots. Motor insurance claims for pothole damage are up by 25% this year, and the average payout has risen by 41% to £5,380 per claim. Figures from Tesco Insurance show that claims from the first half of 2026 outstripped those in the same period last year, with the problem showing no sign of easing. The towns and cities with the most pothole damage claims this year are...
1: Number 10.
0: Belfast.
1: Fair enough. Number 9.
0: Ipswich. 8.
1: Yeah.
0: Cambridge.
1: Not that far away from each other, really, are they?
0: Not especially, no.
1: Number 7.
0: Nottingham.
1: Yeah. So, you know what that is, don't you?
0: Robin Hood.
1: No. Simon. And his cake runs.
0: Well, it just proves that chocolate doesn't fill in potholes, does it?
1: Phil Simon. Number 6.
0: Number 6, Glasgow.
1: Fair
0: enough. Is that too much Glasgow kiss going down?
1: I have no idea, mate.
0: 5, Chelmsford.
1: Oh. Fair enough.
0: At 4, Plymouth.
1: Is that on the hoe, or just Plymouth in general?
0: She's a hoe for sure. Get the odd chokes out of the way now.
1: Jeez, not half.
0: At 3...
1: Are we at number 3?
0: Northampton.
1: Northampton!
0: Home of shoemaking.
1: Cobblers.
0: That's why the football team are called the Cobblers.
1: I never knew that.
0: Well, it only goes to prove that you do learn something every day on here, don't you?
1: People would say, what do I learn? I've got no idea. But anyway, carry on.
0: Yeah. At 2, Tunbridge or Tonbridge.
1: Back down in?
0: Down in Kent.
1: Thank you. It's your neck of the woods.
0: Yes, it's not far from the Sussex border.
1: Okay. So, they're the top 9.
0: And the top
1: one
0: is Peterborough.
1: It Ipswich, Cambridge, Peterborough. But Peterborough's higher than them two. They're all within a little triangle of each other, aren't they?
0: Yep.
1: Weird. Well, where's Liverpool and Manchester?
0: They didn't appear. It's one of the reasons I really wanted to cover the list, because for all the negativity, neither Liverpool nor Manchester make claim. Actually, is it because a lot of the drivers aren't insured?
1: Oh, great, Al, yeah.
0: I'm
1: just going to absolutely disclaim that one now, ladies and gentlemen. It's Alan's opinion, not ours. Let's switch music before he gets us into trouble.
0: Somewhat tongue-in-cheek.
1: I'm not opening the emails when I get off here. So I'll probably end up with one that begins with O.
0: That's an O, dear.
1: Yeah. Have a look at this day of music. He does this on purpose, you know. Honestly, he does.
0: It's one of the things about talking to friends.
1: Yeah. Yeah, try and see how I can drop the neck into it. Anyway, let's have a look at this day music, ladies and gentlemen. So-called this day music, because things happen this day music. Let's go back to 1962. The BBC, a fine organisation, banned Bobby Boris Pickett and the Kickers single Monster Mash, saying it was offensive. The single went to number 3 in 1973. Man, Frankie Goes to Hollywood. Honestly, wasn't Mike Reed, was he? Anyway, moving swiftly on. Do you want a chance meeting in 1963 in the street between the Rolling Stones and Paul McCartney and John Lennon? He and the group were needing material for a single. Lennon and McCartney went to their session at Delane Lee's studio, finished off a new song called I Wanna Be Your Man, whose verse they'd already been working on. In a corner of the room, while the impressed Rolling Stones watched, releases a second single on the 1st November 63. The Stones version was the group's first UK top 20 hit, peaking at number 12. 1964, The Kinks, You Really Got Me was the number one UK single chart. It was their breakthrough hit, establishing them as one of the top British invasion acts in the US. The song's novel use of power chords and distortion heavily influenced later rock musicians, particularly in heavy metal and punk rock genres. Try saying that when you're
0: still
1: drunk.
0: One of my favourite
1: Actually,
0: bands.
1: Try saying when you're sober. 1966, The Beatles starts a secret run at number one in America, and the album charts with Revolver. Never listened to it. I've never listened to Revolver. 1970. No, you're all right. 1970, Lynn Anderson recorded Rose Garden at the Columbia Recording Studios in Nashville. Her version of Rose Garden remains one of the most successful country crossover recordings of all time. It topped the US Billboard country chart for 5 weeks, reached number 3 at the US Billboard Hot 100 in America, was a major hit in Australia, Canada, New Zealand, Ireland, Norway and the UK. Have you never heard that song, Alan?
0: Unfortunately, I have.
1: Yeah. 1988, Phil Collins was at number 1 in the UK single charts with A Groovy Kind of Love. Mm-hmm. Taken from his film Buster, not a bad film. The song had been a number 2 hit for the Mindbenders in 1966 and was written by Carol Bayasega when she was a 22-year-old school teacher and Tony Wine, who was a 17-year-old high school student. Let's jump forward a bit further. 1994, R.E.M. were at number 9 in the UK single charts with What's the Frequency, Kenneth? My uncle Kenneth texted in, let us know. The song's title reminds of an incident in 1986 when two unknown assailants attacked journalist Dan Rather while repeating, Kenneth, what is the frequency? Mm-hmm. I have no idea.
0: 6.7.
1: I should hope so. And this day in 2005, the Beatles track A Day in the Life from Sgt. Pepper's Lonely Hearts Club Band was voted the best British song of all time by music experts. The survey by Q magazine called the track the ultimate sonic rendition of what it means to be British. The Kinks' song Waterloo Sunset came second in the poll, and Wonderwall by Oasis was voted in third place.
0: Except by one of the England teams who decided that it was the Europa.
1: What? Yeah, I have no idea.
0: Hmm.
1: What? Where are we going?
0: One of the England football teams.
1: In the World Cup this year, they sang Wonderwall. Yeah.
0: Yeah.
1: Yeah, right.
0: But it actually put me off the song completely.
1: Oh, right. Do you know what? I wonder for a minute where we were going.
0: I was trying to trying to be polite about it.
1: You go down one of these rabbit holes and you just never come out.
0: Anyway, let's take some more music.
1: Yeah, that's true. Yeah. And here's Banners. And someone to you on the Before Coming to Radio, 106.7 FM. It is the New Delhi Croissant. Till 2. Stick around, honestly, it does get better.

0: banners. Someone to you, I didn't know it was using the Karate Kid movie, not the original, the brand new one. Liverpool Community Radio, 106.7 FM, New Daily Cross, I'm Matthew Grimes. Andy, sorry.
1: He's Alan's my brother.
0: Yeah.
1: Hello.
0: I didn't actually know that song was in it until Tom Joyce told me. Didn't know that. See? Learn all the time. Apparently, as we are on air, William and Kate have arrived at the Hill Dickinson. Now, we weren't informed of this. Obviously, we're not in the loop.
1: Mm-hmm. Do we know why they're there?
0: I have no idea. We was obviously not on the invite list.
1: You can't beat them to a football because they'd been at Finch Farm otherwise, wouldn't they?
0: Well, I mean, I don't know, mate, but obviously we weren't invited.
1: No.
0: We're not on the media list. Don't know why.
1: I suppose that's TMB out of the window, isn't it?
0: Yeah, never going to get it anyway. Speaking of football, the original This Is Anfield signer sold for £115,000, almost eight times more than the estimated guide price. The rectangle sign, which includes the club's name and the famous Liverbird symbol, and the phrase, "This is Anfield," was sold to a UK-based buyer on Wednesday afternoon. It hung above the entrance to the players' tunnel at Anfield until 1979 and had been expected to fetch between £10,000 and £15,000. However, the winning bid stood at £115,000, with the final total reaching £149,500 after commission and VAT.
1: Mm-hmm.
0: What's that, 30% commission? Anyway, Sport Memorabilia Auction Buds said it was a record price for any UK sports sign interior stadium. Spokesman David Convery said that the sign with its exceptional photo matched provenance, and detailed family history had Liverpool fans worldwide bidding for what is a talismanic sign. The sign was first installed above the steps leading to the tunnel at Anfield in 1972 by Bill Shankly. Shankly said the message was to remind Liverpool players who they were representing and a source of intimidation for visiting teams. Sir Kenny Dalglish once admitted he was terrified by the sign when he made his home debut as Liverpool player in 1977. We were playing Newcastle in the first game I played at home, Sir Kenny recalled. There was a boy called Tommy Craig who had grown up with. He actually never grew up. He was only about 3'2". we played at Glasgow School together and then for Scotland Schools, when we were 15. He was in a Newcastle dressing room. We came out to come down the steps and we got to the This Is Anfield sign. I said, "That's supposed to frighten you." He said, "Yeah." He said, "I'm terrified." And that was it. Then we went out and Ray Kennedy knocked one through in the second half. I went on to score and it was special from that day onwards. £115,000 for a sign which is synonymous.
1: Absolutely.
0: There was a real bidding frenzy going on.
1: Must have been.
0: £149,500. So £34,500, including VAT and the commission.
1: Mm-hmm.
0: You'd hope that the person who's bought it is going to look after it. You know,
1: going to call their own house Anfield.
0: Well, yeah, you could do.
1: get across the threshold.
0: Yeah, true. Were you one of those people last night who were down by the pierhead about half six, quarter to seven? Yeah. If you were, you would have seen the Disney Dream cruise ship sailing away on the fireworks. It's sailed away from Liverpool Cruise Ports, accompanied by Disney music and a brief firework display.
1: I wonder what the fireworks were last night.
0: Well, at the edge, you were up and about, so you thought they'd celebrate.
1: Yeah, I was with a friend down in Kirkdale, and because Liverpool were playing at home, I had to go from Kirkdale into town and then get the bus back up the road.
0: So the Disney cruise ship came in yesterday, stayed for a few hours, people got off, had a look around the city, got back on, and then it sailed away to music, and the actual ship itself, the funnel, played When You Wish Upon a Star, but obviously with the...
1: At least he didn't play Frozen.
0: Oh.
1: Absolutely.
0: Oh. Really? Let it go, Al. Let it go.
1: Yeah. Please don't, Matty.
0: Why? I'm just saying, let it go.
1: Yeah, it has too many unpleasant memories. So. Oh,
0: please tell us why. No, on second thoughts, please
1: don't.
0: No, please. Just tell us a story out of the paper. Go on.
1: I just hate that song.
0: Well, okay.
1: With passion.
0: That's fine. You don't like the song.
1: I probably would, but everybody's kids seem to sing it out of tune.
0: But it was popular at the time. What do you mean out of tune? Come on, the kids.
1: Yeah.
0: Yeah?
1: They're still singing out of tune.
0: Yeah.
1: Nothing worse than hearing a song sung flat.
0: You've heard me sing in the studio. Off mic.
1: Yeah, I'd like
0: you can't to get flatter than
1: I'd
0: that.
1: I'd like to introduce you to Simon Cowell.
0: Me and him don't get on. Me and him don't get on.
1: Do you get on with anybody?
0: No, not really.
1: No.
0: It has been said in the past. Anyway, let's have a look now. Teachers are walked out in a trust plan row. So we've got a couple of strikes going on within the schools. A Mossy Hill Primary School will close for 6 days as staff walk out on strike over plans to make it join a huge academy system as part of sweeping reforms led by the Archdiocese of Liverpool. Now, in May, the Echo exclusively revealed that hundreds of schools across the Liverpool City region were set to transform into academies, with the Archdiocese planning to take full control of nearly 230 primary and secondary schools and several colleges. The Archdiocese of Liverpool is the jurisdiction of the Roman Catholic Church, Cuthon Larchways and Merseyside currently, with the Archdiocese owns the buildings and land associated with many schools. They're operated through what is known as voluntary aided system, where the schools are under the control of local authorities. Under these sweeping reforms, all 230 schools in the network will become academies under the Archdiocese and its three trusts. Two of those trusts, the Pope Francis Multi-Academy Trust and St. Joseph Catholic Multi-Academy Trust, already exist, but will be expanded as dozens of schools come under their leadership. A third trust, named Our Lady of Lourdes, Northwest Trust, will be formed over the next year. So staff and parents of St. Anthony of Padua Catholic Primary School, based in Sand Road, Malty Hill, have raised concerns about the fact the school is set to join one of these large trusts, St. Joseph's College Multi-Academy Trust, in the first wave of programmes. Still with me? Good. And those concerns have led to 6 days of strike being called by the NEU just weeks into the school year. Also, in other schools walked out. Teachers started their fourth day of action at Liverpool Secondary School down at St. Margaret's, which forms part of All Saints Multi-Academy Trust. Earlier this year, a ballot held by the NEU confirmed teachers voted to take industrial action, saying they've been left with no alternative or repeated attempts to resolve concerns with the trust. As a result, teachers went on strike late last week, with staff seen on a picket line outside St. Margaret's. The Echo understands that more negotiations took place between the school and union officials on Monday, but no agreement was reached. As a result, approximately 40 teachers and staff at St. Margaret's walked out on Tuesday, with the action continuing yesterday and today. The NEU sent out an explanatory note to parents yesterday detailing some of the reasons why teachers have taken industrial action. It states, "We know strike action causes disruption for families, and we do not take it lightly. We're striking because of repeated concerns raised by our staff over an extended period of time that have not been adequately addressed, and we believe this is now affecting both staff well-being and the quality, safety and breadth of education our students receive." So that's two schools where teachers have gone on strike. Are we going back to the old days?
1: Certainly seems like it, but that's been festering for a long time.
0: Yeah. The thing is, I mean, when the teacher went on strike when we were at school, there were two or three unions. There was the NAS, UWT, there's the NUT, and there's another one whose name I can't remember. But it'd always be the one.
1: The teachers.
0: The what?
1: The teachers' union.
0: Yeah. It'd always be the one that your teacher wasn't in.
1: Yeah.
0: And he'd go on strike. And you sort of say, why don't you go on strike?
1: The unions wouldn't talk to each other. So,
0: correct.
1: So you were at school anyway, yeah.
0: Yeah. So you'd be like, why aren't you on strike, sir? Because I'm not in that union. Well, why didn't you join that union and go on strike? Yeah.
1: Because I don't want to go on strike and make your life a purgatory.
0: Yeah, exactly, yeah. But, I mean, look at the first story we just spoke about. Is a trust going to work? Do trust work? You're taking in 230 schools, both primary and secondary, into this new trust.
1: Mm-hmm.
0: Does it work? Is there evidence to show that pupils are getting a better education?
1: Mm.
0: Are there figures to say it's better to do it that way? Or is it a case of them saying, well, look, we don't want individuality anymore. You all come under the one umbrella?
1: Yeah.
0: I don't know.
1: I was going to say, I spent a bit of time as a school governor, and I got totally demoralised at A. There was so much jargon, so little funds. I spent most of my time trying to raise funds rather than organise things for a school.
0: Oh, right.
1: It was one of the thankless jobs I'd ever done. But when you hear teachers totally incapable of speaking plain English because they're so inured with jargon, you kind of switch off anyway.
0: Yeah, exactly. And that's the thing. I mean, it'd be interesting to see how it goes on from here.
1: Yeah.
0: Obviously, you know, the teachers have got every right to strike. The union has the right to bring the members out on strike. Yeah. You know, hopefully an agreement can be reached and they get sorted. And, you know,
1: absolutely.
0: You know, you feel sorry for the kids. Well, you know, yeah. I mean, the kids will be made up probably. But you do feel sorry for the parents, maybe who are working, who have got to take time off work to look after the children because they've gone out on strike.
1: Mm.
0: And you'd only hope that they get it sorted. But, yeah, we'll keep an eye on that. Go on,
1: sure,
0: what have you got?
1: Okay. EastEnders star Shane Richie is denied drink driving and faces trial next year.
0: Ooh.
1: The 62-year-old who plays Alfie Moon in the BBC soap appeared by a video link before Colchester magistrates yesterday under his real name, Shane Roche. He's accused of driving whilst over the limit in Harlow, Essex on the 29th of July.
0: I've seen that video,
1: Ooh. Stevie Wonder will mark the 50th anniversary of Songs in the Key of Life with a UK tour this year. The singer, 76, will perform the double LP in its entirety at Birmingham's Utility Arena, 13th of October, London's O2, the 3rd of November, Co-op Live Manchester, the 8th of November. I have my ticket for that.
0: Yes, you do.
1: And Glasgow's OVO Hydro on the 11th of November. The reason I want to go is you're going to play the whole... He's going to reprise the whole of the album "Song in the Key of Life," which is my favourite ever Stevie Wonder track. Stevie Wonder song.
0: Right, so.
1: I was going to say that it took me a long time to get. I was found the music a bit cheesy, but.
0: He's got some. He's wrote some really good stuff over the years. Isn't she lovely? He's a good track. Yeah. But I think what you're thinking cheesy is. Probably, I know what one you're thinking of. Let me just find it. I know which one exactly you're thinking of. I believe that was Robson and Jerome, wasn't it?
1: No, I believe this time when I fall in love, it will be forever, which is Stevie Wonder.
0: Is it?
1: Yeah.
0: Oh, okay, I didn't know that.
1: I believe when I fall in love.
0: Didn't ask you to sing it. I thought you meant this one. You had to put your headphones on. Put your headphones on.
1: Mm-hmm.
0: See, I thought you meant this one. I thought you meant that. You know what I mean? That's what I was thinking. You know, I thought that's embarrassing enough.
2: No New Year's Day.
0: No?
2: To celebrate.
0: Well,
1: it's bearable.
0: Okay. It's all right. Sorry, Stevie.
1: Yeah.
0: Gets him about 3p worth of royalties. I don't know.
1: Yeah.
0: So you're going to see Stevie then?
1: Yeah, absolutely.
0: Absolutely. Why not? Go see him, mate. Go see
1: Always go and see people when you can, basically.
0: Yes, indeed. Indeed, because you never know when they may not be touring again.
1: He's 76, so he's not going to be dancing around the stage, is he?
0: Well, I've no idea, mate. Wouldn't know.
1: It wouldn't be the first time I've seen him, though. I saw him when he was married to Sarita.
0: Okay. Anyway, have you got another story? Or should I just play a record and a few minutes?
1: An 8-year-old boy has completed one of the UK's toughest mountaineering challenges. Benji Howden of Llanberis Gwynedd walked the Welsh 3000s in Snowdonia, covering 32 miles at 50 kilometres, 15 summits, and nearly 13,000 feet. 4,000 metres of total ascent in 15 hours, 58 minutes.
0: That's impressive.
1: Yep.
0: And
1: Pauline Black, lead singer of the band Selector, will be honoured with an outstanding contribution prize at this year's Independent Music Awards. The 72-year-old was at the forefront of the ska revival in the late 70s. She'll perform live at the ceremony in London with the Selector on the 22nd of September.
0: Wow. That'll be worth it.
1: I used to be quite into Scar at one time.
0: Scar, that's, yeah, that's, you're looking at...
1: It's all Birmingham sound, basically.
0: Yeah, basically, yeah. Good tunes, though. Mm-hmm. Scar, you're looking at, yeah, Madness with it, and yep. That. You know what I mean?
1: Yep.
0: If you can hear clicking at it, folks, it's just me trying to get this record to where I want it to go to, you see. So just, there it is. There it is. Right, so, as you know, happening this week, over the weekend, Friday and Saturday. Well, basically, the paper's a bit thin, as there's not mm-hmm. many stories in there. So I've got a few interviews lined up, which I'm going to play out. One of them is with a lady who celebrates her birthday today, 69 years old. Happy birthday. She's appearing at retrospective tomorrow at St. Helens. She is Carol Decker, front of power. We'll speak to her after one of their biggest hits from Bridge of Spies. So this is Channing Hand.

0: The Retrospective Festival takes place at Sherdley Park on the 11th of September. That's the day before Reminisce takes place. Now, it's the second year that's taking part and presents some of the very best, very best pop acts from the 80s and 90s, perform live on the stage and in St. Helens. Now, some of the bands that are there are Sybil, Nadine Coyle, Girls Aloud, M People, Pete Waterman's going to be hosting, Pat Sharp's going to be there with his party DJ set, and Rosala's going to be there as well. And one lady who is going to be there, if you remember it's songs from the 80s, a lady who in the 80s appeared and took the pop charts by storm, Carol Declan-Tapau. Carol, hello, how are you?
1: Morning, I'm very well, thank you. How are you?
0: Very well, thank you. So, Carol, first of all, before we get any further, we're just speaking off here. I didn't know you were born in Liverpool. We're claiming you as one of our own.
1: Yeah. I've what they call a blown-away Scouser, because my dad got a job when I was about seven in Shropshire, so we moved. But my mum was one of seven, so unfortunately, all popping their clogs. But I did have a lot of family in Liverpool. Yeah.
0: So we're claiming as one of our own. So Carol, yeah. Thinking back to when Tapau first started, because when you came on the scene, everyone's like, who the heck are Tapau? And you know, the name for the start, not everyone was trying to work out where it's come from. And of course, your brand of music, especially your voice, which back then, you know, which in the 80s was a ballad. At the time, was a lot of ballads. A lot of people were saying she's very much a ballad singer. If you remember your first single, Heart and Soul, that was the title one, wasn't it?
1: Yeah. Well, we had success in America first, because Heart and Soul went to number four in the Billboard chart. So we were out in the States a lot, touring, and it was almost like people thought we were an American band that had been released over here, you know. But Heart and Soul had been released in the UK and was a huge flop. And we thought the label were going to dump us. And then, thank God, America took to it and it started to get heavy rotation on MTV. So it got re-released in the UK and it went to number four back home here as well, and sort of top five in quite a few places around the world. And so we got a reprieve, if you like.
0: Yeah, I mean, heck of a reprieve, because your follow-up record, Chan in Hand, was at number one. And back then, to get a number one record, you had to sell over so many songs. When you reached number one with Chan in your hand, what was the feeling for the whole band?
1: Oh, it was euphoric, because we were on tour with Bryan Adams at the time, and we were opening for Bryan in Europe. And, you know, you kept a close eye on what they called the midweek, which was the midweek prediction for the chart at the weekend. And I'll never forget China's chart positions. It went in at 43 and then it jumped to 19. So we knew it had legs, and eventually it went 43, 19, 5, 1. And it was just amazing, and we were jumping around and screaming when our tour manager came to tell us just before we went on stage to open for Bryan that we'd gone to number one, and we were keeping George Harrison at number two in the singles chart. And at the same time, simultaneously, our debut album, Bridge of Spies, from which all those hits came, was at number one in the album chart, and we were keeping Paul McCartney at number two in the album chart at the same time. So I was bigger than the Beatles for 5 minutes.
0: Indeed you were, that's right, because George Harrison had got my mind set on you, didn't he? And obviously you just kept them off the top and the album as well. But thinking back then, the 80s was a great time for music. And obviously, you know, a lot of people say, oh, the 80s was the best, and you'll get people arguing about it. When you think back to that time, you had to hit, Heart and Soul was big in America, but didn't make it in Britain. Was it a time you and the band thought, you know what, maybe we're not destined to be stars in Britain?
1: Yeah, for a short while I did. And that is weird, because I've got friends who have had bigger careers abroad than they've had at home. And it is kind of strange, you know, you can just walk around at home, nobody knows who you are, and then you go to, like, I don't know, Bratislava or something, and you're massive, you know. It's kind of weird. But to be honest, that was okay in a way. If we had to settle for being big in the States, that would have been a nice compensation, because it's a very, very good market and a huge country, you know. So it would have been all right, but it was very, very nice to get that reprieve and be a hit at home as well.
0: So who came up with the name? Was it you? Was it a band? You know, everyone decided it? Or was it just something you thought, you know, let's throw a wacky name out there?
1: It was me, because we had the album recorded, Bridge of Spies. We'd done that out in the States with Roy Thomas Baker. And me and my then boyfriend and my songwriting partner, Ronnie Rogers, we'd written all the songs and we were signed to the label. And the original lineup of musicians were employed by us on a production deal. So we weren't an organic band, if you like. We didn't really have a name or anything. You know, we were a project. And so we used to say, you know, the record label would say, you need a name. And we used to argue over it. And it's a bit like naming a dog. You know, you've got to think, if I shout that across the field, what's that going to sound like? You know. And so we couldn't agree. And then the label are saying, you've got to come up with a name. The album's out in like a month, you know. So I was back home at mine and Ronnie's flat in Shrewsbury, and the telly was on in the corner, and it was just an old episode of the original Star Trek TV show. And I just kept hearing this word, T'Pau, T'Pau, T'Pau. And I turned around and paid attention, and she was this massive character in the episode. And I just really liked the sound of it, the way it was spelled, and I just nicked it, basically.
0: Not wrong with that. I'm sure band, Star Trek are grateful.
1: Yeah, and the band, I've told the story so many times, the band, it was just the one they hated the least, so they agreed.
0: Well, that's the way it is, isn't it? Look, that's the name we're sticking with it. So, yeah. Obviously, you know, the 80s turned into the 90s, you still had hits then. Did you have a little hiatus in the 90s, or were you still performing as T'Pau?
1: No, I did take a break. I did a bit of acting. It was sort of long story, very, very short. You know, we got dropped by the label. Me and Ronnie broke up. Very tricky time. Everything that could go wrong started to go wrong. And I just took a break. I was out in the States for a while, just hanging out there with some mates. And then I did some acting, some radio presenting, a bit of telly, and just kind of kept myself busy. But I wasn't really working in music that much. I did West End as well. And then in the late 90s, I met somebody who started managing me, and he put a band around me, and I started working again. And then I met my husband, started my family as well. So, you know, by the late 90s, I was kind of edging back into it. And by the early noughties, the whole 80s renaissance kicked off. People always seem to think it's been the last couple of years, but I did my first 80s tour with Kim Wilde's Paul Young and Go West in 2001.
0: So how was it? Because yeah. You've worked, you know, you just mentioned there Kim Wilde, Paul Young, other massive stars from the 80s.
1: Yeah.
0: How was it working with them, you know, when you think about it? Because at the time, you were all competing against each other in the charts.
1: Yeah, I suppose. Yeah. I didn't really know them. I knew Go West because they were my end of the era. I didn't know Kim and Paul because they were the earlier part of the era. But yeah, we all used to be quite competitive, looking each other up and down at Top of the Pops, you know, and hoping somebody meet with an unfortunate accident as they approach the stairwell, that kind of thing, you know. Now, and has been for the longest time, it's just lovely. In fact, I was at Rewind Festival here in Oxfordshire on Saturday, and I was chatting with Kim and Roland Gift and Blancmange and everybody. Everyone's just having a glass of wine backstage and chatting. It's lovely. It's very, very nice.
0: Do you all realise how lucky you were when you think about it to have hits in the 80s and still be around today when you think about it? Because a lot of music dies away, a lot of bands disappear.
1: Yeah.
0: But you're all still here and you're still doing it. And the event like Retrospective and the one you played on Saturday are really good for you.
1: We do consider ourselves like, well, I can't speak for everybody, but yeah, because, you know, going back to the 90s, we were completely out in the cold. The whole, when we released our third album, The Promise, it did go top 10, but didn't have the same impact because you'd moved on to the Stone Roses, Oasis, the Prodigy. It was a whole different kind of sound. And so we were really out in the cold. So it took a good 10 years for people to say, you know what, I really love the 80s pop songs. I want to hear them again. So, yeah, it is, we do consider ourselves very lucky, I'm sure.
0: Yeah, and also as well, when you do these festivals, it's not just people who remember the 80s. They bring the sons and daughters along who may be in the 20s, you know, early 20s.
1: Yes,
0: It's the first time they've heard T'Pau yourselves, and they're going, wow, what have I missed?
1: It's not the first time, because often they'll come along because they've heard the music at home, so they know the music. And people are very kind to say, you know, I still sound pretty much the same, and don't let them down when I sing it live after all these years, which is good. But yeah, there is a younger element that's really into the 80s stuff.
0: And you've got music out at the moment, but a problem I was reading about it before. A problem you have is a lot of the radio stations nowadays won't play it.
1: No, they won't. I got a really great ad campaign from Magic, which was fantastic. They really supported us. And so, listen, for our listeners, the album's called Be Wonderful. We toured in the spring. We had absolute rave reviews for the album. But you're right, it's hard to get radio play. But if people want to buy it, if they come to our website, topower.co.uk, we've done 1,000 limited edition colour splatter signed and numbered vinyl. So they're really collectibles, and also CDs and T-shirts and stuff from the tour. So if people want to buy the album, and if you want to stream it, right now it's just on Bandcamp, which is a nice streaming platform. So you can get it, and you're coming straight to me. It's direct marketing now.
0: Yeah, of course, have the middleman go straight to Carol. When you play,
1: absolutely.
0: Obviously, retrospective's taking place in Shirley Park, St Helens. Is this, yes. Is this the second time you've done it up there?
1: I don't think so. I think it's my first time there. I've done so many festivals, I've probably lost count.
0: No, I think you have, actually. Sorry, it's my mistake. I'm just reading the blurb that Sash sent us. Yeah. It's your first appearance there. But also, you're going to be with the likes of Boyzone and Boyzone, yes, and Westlife, The Fizz.
1: Yeah.
0: You know,
1: yeah,
0: it's going to be a great little catch-up, isn't it?
1: Yeah, I'm good pals with Pat Sharp. I know those really well. And Boys Life, that's a funny combo of Boyzone and Westlife.
0: Yeah.
1: They're an absolute laugh, and of course I know The Fizz very well, and Heather Small is lovely. She's absolutely lovely. We've done a couple of festivals together this year as well. So yeah, it's all like, you know, we always say I'll see you in a field somewhere when we've got company.
0: The question is, you and Pat Sharp, who had the best hair?
1: Oh, Pat, definitely.
0: Sorry, I couldn't resist after that question.
1: Stood because straight up, yeah.
0: Yeah, because if people remember the 80s, remember Carol had the massive had massive hair, but also Pat Sharp, and you always said, who's got the best hair between the two of them? So when you go on stage, is it, you know, you look out and go, here we go again, and then you just go out on stage, perform, but you still get the same energy you did when Topow first started?
1: Oh, well, festivals are always a bit shock and awe because it's usually a really big crowd. So that's always incredible. And I have to pinch myself and say, can't believe I'm still doing this to this many people. You know, just did an amazing festival in Vienna, right in the middle of Vienna, which was just packed. And I'm just so lucky to still be doing things like that, and do a lot of orchestral work at the moment. That's very popular. You know, get to sing my songs with big orchestras, that's lovely. But I'm very much looking forward to this festival because, again, it will be hooking up with some pals and everybody's having a good time. We need it, don't we, these days?
0: Exactly, and that's it. Yeah. And if anyone proves it, that you're the proof that stars from the 80s can still survive late in the 2020s. You know what I mean? Because people will go, oh, they're washed up. But you've never been washed
1: said,
0: up.
1: I will survive. No, the thing is, as you pointed out, if you don't get the mainstream TV and you don't get the radio anymore, people think you're dead. But as a lot of people know, there's huge individual markets out there now, masses. You know, my kids are into bands with huge followings. I've never heard of them, but they're off the scale on their YouTube channel. And, you know, there's all sorts of things going on out there in the world. And lots of us are just out there working all the time and still have a very loyal and fabulous fan base, which is why we were able to tour the new album this year.
0: Yeah, and that's it. And Carol, I'll give you a chance to plug the album again, how people can get hold of it. Go on.
1: Okay, it's called Be Wonderful. There's a lovely picture of me when I was about 10 on the front, which you'll love. And you come to topow.co.uk. So that's just lowercase T-P-A-U. topow.co.uk, and you can get limited edition signed vinyl. You can get the CD. There's a merch shop up there. And also, you can, if you go onto the website, then you can see all the socials and keep abreast of all things Topow. And if we're coming to a town near you, because next year's our 40th anniversary for Bridge of Spies, so we'll be touring that original album again. So we'll be out and about next year.
0: Definitely, if you can get a chance to actually listen to Bridge of Spies, get a copy, whether it be CD, vinyl, or download, because it is one of those albums that you can just listen to again and again. It's not just Heart and Soul, Chan in Your Hands. There's other songs on there as well that did make the charts. It's just absolutely encapsulate the 80s.
1: We'll be playing those on the tour. I want to tour the whole album in its entirety. And also on our merch shop as well, we have vintage vinyl, which I sign. And if anybody wants, copies of the vintage albums, and they're available to buy and sign. And we do bundles and everything, so it's all there.
0: Oh, that's good. One more thing. If Carol today spoke to Carol back then, and if you could go back and tell like Marty McFly and sort of go, you know what, you're going to be fine. What would Carol back then say?
1: I don't know. Probably this too shall pass, The bad times, they do, don't they? Unfortunately, sometimes the good times do as well. But I don't know. I don't have any real words of wisdom or I'm just like anybody else. I roll with the punches, and sometimes life's good and sometimes it's SH1T, it's like anybody else, really.
0: Yeah, ladies and gentlemen, if you ever want a reason to start getting through things, ladies and gentlemen, Carol Decker. Now, Carol, so you're playing the Retrospective Festival on the 11th of September at Shirley Park, yes. St Helens. Do you know what the website for tickets?
1: Let's have a look. We've got the computer in front of you. That's the day after my birthday, by the way.
0: Oh, send cards now. Take cake.
1: Yeah. Let's have a look.
0: I think it's...
1: I think you just put a Retrospective Festival into a search engine and it comes up.
0: Yeah, it does.
1: Yeah. Four for three ticket offers, all tickets. Yeah, I just put it into... at Safari before you and I chatted so I could refresh my memory as to who I'd be working with, and it all comes up. It's all there for everybody to buy a ticket. Looks great fun, actually.
0: Well, people, get yourselves along there. Go and see Tapao and everyone else live. Carol, it's been an absolute pleasure speaking to you. Thank you for your time. I know you've got quite a few interviews lined up, and I appreciate you juggling around.
1: No, thanks, and thanks for letting me tell everyone about the new album. I really appreciate that.
0: It's a pleasure. Thanks for your time, Carol.
1: Bye, darling.
0: Thank you.
1: Bye.
0: So tickets still available at retrospective.com. Happens tomorrow, the 11th of September, at Shirley Park, St Helens.

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2: 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We've also got an amazing garden space and it looks beautiful this time of year with all the flowers in bloom, and the Toxteth birds and the bees are loving it too. 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It's just a short walk from Prince's Park Gates. We're open Monday to Friday, 9 till 4:30. You don't need to struggle alone. 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
1: Indeed, Michael and Edward's show on a Monday at 2. Liverpool Community Radio, 106.7 FM, D. Daly Cross, some of you, Matt Scars. Alan's over there, Andy.
2: Hello.
1: With you till 2. Going to play an interview out very shortly as well. Now, that was a retrospective interview that's happening tomorrow we did with Carol Decker. I spoke to the organiser of Reminisce, Lee Butler. I'm going to play that interview out very shortly indeed. But, Alan, story from the paper?
3: Indeed.
1: Excellent.
3: Okay. There was a piece saying Andy Burnham should expand Labour's guarantee for jobs for the young unemployed, then blocked them from benefits if they failed to take up the opportunities, an influential union chief had said. But the Prime Minister was also warned not to backtrack on Labour's manifesto pledge to increase the minimum wage for 18 to 20-year-olds in line with the adult rate by 2029. After suggestions that it could be used to slow down, it could be slowed down to tackle youth unemployment. Paul Novak, General Secretary of the TUC, also rejected suggestions of people eligibility to claim benefits such as universal credit or the personal independence payments. They should be restricted to bring the welfare bill down. He told the I paper that the arbitrary cuts would face fierce resistance from Labour MPs, already forced Burnham's predecessor Keir Starmer to U-turn on plans to trim the welfare bill. Speaking ahead of the TUC's annual conference, which starts on Sunday, he said, "It's really important that the government doesn't repeat the mistakes that it went down the last attempt to reform PIP or PIP and some of those benefits where you just make arbitrary cost savings without thinking about the real impact on people, their eligibility to go out to work, support and the support that you need to give them. So from my mind, the focus has got to be on giving people the opportunities and the support to get into work." He said Burnham must instead insist on the youth guarantee, which gives 16 to 24-year-olds who've been on universal credit for 18 months without earning or learning guaranteed paid work for 6 months. Novak argued that this timeline should be sped up with people offered work educational training, adding, "I don't think we want people to be out of work for 80 months before we give them intensive support to get back into work. After doing this, conditions should be attached to stop those people getting benefits if they fail to take up the offer of jobs or training. I think saying no to people, listen, the quid pro quo for us providing a proper youth jobs guarantee is that we expect you to pick that up. Young people just not going to work at all or not engaging is in nobody's interest." Novak put the unions on a potential collision course with the government by insisting Burnham must stick to the Labour's manifesto pledge to increase the minimum wage for 18 to 20-year-olds, currently £10.85 an hour, to the higher adult rate, which is £12.71, by 2029. This week, the government's youth unemployment czar, Alan Milburn, said the plan to raise the minimum wage for 18 to 20-year-olds should be reviewed as ministers must make it as easy as possible to hire young people. The commitment to equalise those minimum wage rights over the course of the Parliament. I think that's exactly what the government should do. Asked about the government's plans for a youth minimum wage, the Prime Minister's political spokesman said, "You've got the manifesto as it's set out." Now, I mean, personally, I think that people should be... there's a world of thing. Cannot work and wanting to work.
1: Yeah.
3: In fact, I'll rephrase that. Okay. There's a world difference between cannot work and don't want to work.
1: Okay. Fair enough.
3: And that's where I think the government should target its energies. If people want to work, fine. If they don't want to work, don't let them sponge.
1: Yeah. Well, I mean, it's an emotive.
3: Yeah,
1: debate, and it's, you know, obviously, you know, the Tim's report's going to happen.

0: I think it's later this year, maybe next year. Mm-hmm. So changes are coming. It's just how it affects the people that it affects.
1: Yep.
0: You know what I mean?
1: Exactly.
0: Moving swiftly on, if you're a Primarni fan, or Primark, it said it's launching a home delivery service in Britain 4 years after it made its first foray into e-commerce. The retailers did not say when it expected to launch the service. My guess is just before Christmas. But it's brought a warehouse in Sheffield to enable it to ship products to homes. The company said there was opportunity for profitable growth through home deliveries, which could help boost trade after Primark reported subdued sales following the recent hot weather. Analysts' decisions say the offer of home delivery after years of resistance, including through the pandemic, indicated Primark was facing major challenges from ultra-fast fashion brands like Shein. Mm. Primark did not sell goods online until 2022. I didn't know that. Mm. When it launched a click-and-collect service, when shops started to travel to pick up their purchases. So Associated British Foods, or ABF, mm-hmm. which owns Primark, said the fashion chain would continue to grow click-and-collect and will in the future offer home delivery in Great Britain. ABF predicts Primark's UK sales will grow by about 1% in the fourth quarter of the year. But like-for-like sales, and a key metric in the retail industry, which strips out the impact of store openings and closures, expected to be broadly flat in the UK and fell around 3% across its global operation. So this will be interesting.
1: Yep.
0: You know, Sheen and retail analyst Julie Palmer has said that Primark's always been playing catch-up for years. Mm. Said that Shein and Vinted already have reset customer expectations on convenience, adding that a slick and effective returns policy will also be key. That'll be interesting. No more queue. Well, I mean, obviously, you know, if you can order from home, you know, have you been to Primark?
1: Not recently.
0: No. No.
1: About a month ago.
0: What did you think of it?
1: Crowded.
0: Yes. But anyway. So,
1: do I really want to go up three flights of stairs to get a cup of coffee at Greg's?
0: Not really. Other places available, ladies and gentlemen. Yeah. Right. You got another story then? I'll play a record then. Yes. I'll play out the interview with Lee Butler.
1: Yeah. The pilots of an Amazon Prime Air cargo plane involved in a deadly crash at Miami Airport considered aborting the landing after the aircraft touched down, according to flight recorder data. The 32-year-old Boeing 767 operated by Miami-based 21 Air, overran the runway by 1,300 feet, that's 396 metres, and crashed into two vehicles, killing five people and injuring five others on Sunday. The pilots both survived and were set to be interviewed yesterday. The NTSB, the National Transportation Safety Board, said it would release details from a cockpit voice recorder. The plane was on its third flight of the day, coming from San Juan, Puerto Rico. It had flown from Cincinnati to Miami and Miami to San Juan before the crash. The pilot, 55, has 7,145 hours of flight time, but it doesn't say how much on the Boeing 767. And the first officer, 37, had 2,655 hours.
0: Well,
1: so they're both quite experienced.
0: Exactly,
1: pilots.
0: Yeah.
1: Makes you wonder why it overran. Was the runway wet and brakes not efficient?
0: I have no idea, mate. Leave that to the air traffic investigators, because that's their job, not ours.
1: Absolutely.
0: Yeah. But you just read the story.
1: But it's suitable fodder for the TOTU team tomorrow.
0: Don't. They're not actually. They are on tomorrow, but they're recording a show on Monday, so they will be here on Monday as well. Anyway, is that it?
1: That's a bit...
0: Right, I'll tell you what, we'll play some music. And then we'll speak to one of the brains behind Reminisce, which takes place this weekend. Lee Butler joins us next after Jamie Webster and this place on the New Daily Croissants.

0: So 25,000 tickets are almost sold out as hundreds of acts across nine areas head to St Helens for the Reminisce Festival on September the 12th. It's the adults-only festival with great vibes and a fab food, including TikTok sensation Spudman, who will be there bringing his tasty potatoes to the area for the first time. Reminisce returns for 2026 with another huge celebration of dance music, nostalgia, bringing together some of the most iconic club acts, DJs and performers from the 90s and the noughties for one unforgettable day in the sun. Set in Harden, Shirley Park, this is where old school anthems, hands in the air moments and feel-good energies collide with a crowd that knows every word, every drop and every tune. And a man that is behind it is a Liverpool club legend and probably one of the best dance DJs around, Lee Butler. Hi, Lee. Oh,
1: what a beautiful intro. Somebody make some noise. Jeez. How are you, my mate?
0: I'm all right, my mate. How are you?
1: I'm good, you know. All good. Busy, but yeah, looking forward to the big weekend.
0: Yeah, so let's start at the beginning then. I spoke to Steve a couple of years ago about Reminisce. When did you both come up with the idea and how did it come about?
1: Do you know what? We're blessed, Liverpool, this city in the northwest, but Liverpool is blessed with such an absolutely iconic rave scene in the 90s. Like, From the break of the scene in 1990 to the Quadrant Park in Liverpool in 90 and 91, 20 months in Bootle, to Cream 92, the State, even through the 80s, was iconic with some of the early acid house from the late 80s. But the 90s in the State, Club 051, Garlands, Society, all these huge nightclubs, all the Buzz Club, the Paradox, all running together at the same time, full. And our 90s rave scene was absolutely just, I think, better than any other city in the country. And then we had the noughties too, which was equally as big, but not quite. So there's a generation of old school ravers like no other. And me and Steve, I had this bubbling idea. I just knew. I was like, do you know what? There's so many generations that now have got children. I mean, now even further along, 12 years into the festival, people my age, you've got kids and grandkids, and these kids have been brought up listening. The amount of young ravers that know, not only do the older generation know it and the generation below that, but the one below that, there's 18 and 19-year-olds that can sing you every word to Three Is Family. They can sing you every word to Cheating and Telling Me Lies. They can tell you every word to Robin S's Show Me Love. They can sing every word to Brothers and Sisters. And they weren't born. And we're very blessed to have generations that would live the scene or brought up listening to it. And I just knew, do you know what? We need a place to go. For those that miss the scene and those that want to relive it, that don't go out often anymore. And that's sort of what was behind the initial idea.
0: Yeah, I mean, you know, 12 years ago it started, and, you know, here you are 12 years later. Did you just really expect it to grow year on year? Or did, when you and Steve set it up, did you think, do you know what, we'll give it a go. If it works, it works. If it doesn't, it doesn't. We've had a scene.
1: Yeah, I had good faith in it as an idea. I did, because of what I've just said. You know, I've been doing big gigs for a while, putting, you know, so when we first did the festival 12 years ago, it was only two arenas and it was only 3,000 people. And year on year, it's grown. We've added arenas. And what we're passionate about doing is still keeping that really homely feel. That's so important to me, that it's tough as the festival grows from 3,000 to 20,000, 25,000. Keeping that really organic feel, because these people love Reminisce. It's their big day of the year. Lots of the older generation, it's their only day out on this scene. They get the kids minded, or, you know, when they put their heart and soul into that day. And so we want to keep that sort of homegrown feel about the festival. You know, it is still us that build it. It's not a big corporate organisation. It's us, me, Steve, family, friends, a team of people that build the whole day. And I think that's what's important to us, is that we keep that real sort of homely feel about it.
0: Yeah, you do, because when you look at it, I've seen a couple of videos on social media, you know, I think over the last couple of weeks, you've been pacing it out, you've been setting everything up, and, you know, it's one of those, you can see the dedication that goes into it. I mean, it takes a long time to set up the whole stage, doesn't it?
1: Oh, it did a massive job. I mean, hats off to Steve, you know, he's the event manager, and, you know, he builds that site with his team and all the team, and it's the same team that's built it from day one. They're all so passionate about it, and I think that's what shines through about the festival. It's like, it's the clubbers' day out. It's their day, and like, should we just go. We put our heart and soul into making sure that we can deliver the best day for them people that we possibly can. And it is hard. It's tough. And, you know, especially in the climate now, it's not easy. But, you know, it's worth it.
0: Oh, yeah, it absolutely is. And, you know, look at some of the acts you've got on, especially if you remember Liverpool music from the 90s, the dance scene. Entrance, Fats and Small, K-Class, Oceanic. You know, those were, at the times, if you were old enough like me to go out and about in the clubs, those are the ones that were being played by the DJs and yourselves, and people were just, the dance floors were absolutely bouncing to it.
1: As I said to you, do you know, generations that live that scene in that moment, like myself, do you know, in the 89, 1991, 92, 94, them really early years when the whole sound and the scene was brand new to us, we hadn't grown up listening to it. It was fresh, and your K-Classes and your Oceanics and even DJ-wise, Jeremy Healy and these people that were really iconic in the scene. And then, you know, there's others lesser known that are really big, like Together performing Hardcore Uproar, a really unique rave anthem from 90 that those who were in the scene would know. Fergie making his debut this year, he was like groundbreaking in that scene. So whether it's your bigger poppy ones like Entrance, who've had commercial crossovers, or some of the really underground, you know, even to your pop ones like Venga Boys, as much as lots of people go, oh, I don't want to see the Venga Boys, 3 o'clock in the afternoon, the main arena, 12,000 people, you can't move. So there's, you know, that the ones who don't want to admit they like them, they're all in there hiding away listening.
0: Yeah, that's the thing, isn't it? Also, as I said in the intro, in my opinion, this is just my humble opinion, you know, one of the best club DJs around, one of the best DJs in Liverpool is yourself, Lee. When you go on stage in front of the crowd, do you still get the same buzz you got when you first started DJing all those years back?
1: Yeah, absolutely. Even more so than ever now, for the sense of, you know, what my journey's been like, you know, through recovery, getting to the place where I'm in now, where I'm really like fit and healthy, and I can take in the moment really. So like, I'm much more in the music now, you know, and I get much more nervous now than I used to then, especially on a big day like that, because it's, you know, we put our heart and soul into that day. So, you know, make sure you play the right stuff and it gets a good response. You know, there's no better feeling.
0: Yeah, because you do put a lot of work. Also, as well, you know, you, the listeners don't know, Lee is a breakfast presenter on In Demand, which Lee runs with Steve. You know, 5 days a week, he's doing breakfast show 6 till 10. So this, so in the run up to this, you're doing your show, and then you've got Reminisce.
1: Yeah, it is. It's a hard working couple of weeks, couple of months really. Getting up at 5 o'clock in the morning, as you probably know, it's not the best experience. But, you know, I love entertaining people. I get a chance on In Demand. We set this station up because we wanted a station for the city, a station that, you know, I was at Radio City for over 20 years. I had no say in the music in the end. You know, I'm playing Little Mix, Justin Bieber on repeat, and I've got no say in it. And I knew Liverpool wanted a radio station that played Liverpool music. And I get a chance to do that, and I'm very, very, very, very blessed to be able to do that every morning. But it is... You know, I'm not... What you hear on the radio at 6 compared to the mood I'm in at 5 o'clock when my alarm goes off are two very different things.
0: Oh, we've all been there, Lee. We know how that feels.
1: I know.
0: You wake up and go, oh, man, we'll just get on with it. So, I mean, In Demand as well are going to be broadcasting on the Friday and on the Saturday live. How does that work? Because I assume you've got an outside broadcast bus there that you can feed back?
1: Yeah, we've got our big bus. We've got all our tech kit and our tech team all set up. So you can listen to the festival. You can watch the festival. You can pick which arena you want to see. You know, if you go onto our website, it's dead exciting for those who can't make it and can't be part of the atmosphere. You get a chance to listen. You get a chance to watch it online and hopefully tease people to come next year.
0: Oh, absolutely. And also as well, Lee, when you think back, when you first started out DJing, as you said, you mentioned it earlier, you know, you've gone through recovery, you've gone through all that, you're in a great place now. Did you ever think when you first started out that 30, 35 years later, you would be doing a festival for you know, people who remember the 90s and the noughties?
1: Do you know, you're right. I was a spark in 1988. I'd left school, didn't know what I wanted to do, went to UBear College, done me... City and Gills electrical installation, and I was climbing under floorboards, but in 88-89 I started climbing under floorboards with a big ghetto blaster on my shoulder, banging out all these big, what other people said, repetitive beats, And that was what changed for me then. You know, like once that scene kicked in, 88, 89, 90, and I downed fools, and I was up and down the country at illegal raves, and the scene went with it, and everything that went with it. And at that point, 35, 36 years later, you wouldn't think, would you, that the scene would still be so big and strong. But that's the power of the 90s, and that scene, it meant a lot to that generation, and they still like to have their day.
0: Oh, yeah, absolutely. And you've only got to look at Reminisce, 12 years on. The event's going massively. 25,000 tickets are almost sold out. So where are the ticket sales at, Lee? Would you know at this moment in time?
1: Yeah, we've got less than 5% of the tickets left for the Saturday. ReminisceFestival.com, all set to sell out over the next week. The weather's going to be beautiful that weekend, so we're very lucky there with Mr. Rain. Friday in the Field's brilliant. It's our second year at Retrospective. It's a bit poppier. It's a beautiful atmosphere. If you're into your pop fix, we've got Sybil, we've got T'Pau, China in Your Hands, Heather Small from M People, Moving On Up, Cypher Sore Eyes, So Excited, How Can I Love You More. We've got Pat Sharp, Pete Waterman. Then if you love your rave fix, In the Woods, we've got Reminisce Classical performing all the big rave anthems. Rosala's there, Christine Blonde, Love Shy. It's a very more intimate, much more laid back. It's a little bit older. Friday's amazing for Retrospective. So if the Saturday's a bit full on for you, come and join us for it on the Friday. We're dead excited. The Friday's still on sale, retrospectivefestival.com. And we're not far away now, so we're super excited.
0: Yeah, as you would be. I'd say we had Carol Decker on last week talking about Retrospective. When you mentioned a couple of names there, Pete Waterman and Pat Sharp, two of the biggest DJs of the 80s.
1: Not off. You know, when I met Pete Waterman, and we'd done a little interview with him in the Field, he got his inspiration, believe it or not, from me dad. So he was like, I love your dad, Old Your Plums, incredible. He said, I used to watch your dad DJ. He said he used to go and see him when he was playing his early Motown. And his. So, it's like, what a guy, Pete Waterman. So down to earth as well, and responsible for like some of the biggest 80s acts ever.
0: Yeah, he is. That's why they call him the Hitman. Pat Sharp as well, he's a legend. Still got the hair, hasn't he?
1: He has, yeah. I know, yeah. Lucky him.
0: I agree with you on that one. Lee, as well, do you know at the end of it, right, and you've finished and the last act's gone and you, Steve, get to the last of it and you're with your wife and the kids and, your grandkids. Do you just sort of take a massive sigh of relief and go, done that again? And then the next day you go, oh, man, we've got to do it all again.
1: It's very mixed. It's a very mixed build-up and it's a very mixed day because it's so important to us that it goes well. Like, it's everything to us. Do you know, all I want out of it is people to enjoy it. My experience, like, is bottom of the list. Like, I'll go, I'll play, but the stress of the day and the worry and making sure there's no incidents and everyone stays safe and that all the arenas go off well and all the acts perform and everything for that day to go well, it's a lot of pressure. And so be able to relax and enjoy it's hard. So there is a big relief when it, at the end, it goes well. You've got through the day. There's been no major problems. And you can go, you know what? The next day, the biggest reward for me is to go online the next day and see lovely feedback. And that's not easy in a generation of moaners nowadays.
0: Like, you're right there.
1: It's not easy. Like, when you've got 25,000 people, you can't please everyone. But when you go online the next day and the majority of the feedback is people having a lovely experience, that's the biggest reward.
0: Yeah, absolutely. And, of course, In Demand Breakfast Show going from strength to strength. When is getting the Sony Award?
1: Yeah, that'd top it off, wouldn't it?
0: It would, mate. It would. I mean,
1: yeah, I think we're going to win the Crosby Herald Award or the Mersey Marth.
0: Oh, I thought you might have won the Echo Award at least. Lee, I mean, just remind the listeners again how they can get tickets. I say 5% of the tickets are left.
1: Listen, last chance to dance on the Saturday. It really is. ReminisceFestival.com. Friday in the Field with the likes of M People, T'Pau, the classical orchestra and a choir with your rave fix. RetrospectiveFestival.com. Come and do the 2 days. I dare you.
0: Now, there's a day. If Lee Butler dares you, you've got to do it. If you're listening and you've got Friday and Saturday free, get down there. You don't know what you're missing. And you get to see Pat Sharp.
1: Well, yeah, there you go. You can't beat that.
0: Lee, it's been an absolute pleasure. Thanks for your time,
1: so
0: mate.
1: Much. Lovely to join you.
0: And you, mate. Speak to you soon. Cheers, mate.
1: See you soon. Bye-bye.
0: Bye-bye. And thanks to Lee for taking time out to talk to us. Reminisce.festival.com if you still want to get tickets for it, and also retrospectivefestival.com for the Friday. Right, Alan's gone. He's had to go to the doctor's. He is okay, she's got a checkup. But by the time he walks down there, he misses appointments. So you've got me, I'm playing one more record from the Ragamuffins. All I want is you. I'll come back and say goodbye after this. Liverpool Community Radio 106.7 FM. New Daily Classroom.

Ragamuffins, All I Want Is You, Liverpool Community Radio, 106.0 FM. Comes the end of New Delhi Crossing with me, Matthew Grimes. Alan has been here. He's just had to go to a doctor's appointment. If he's sticking around listening to us on FM live now, give you a rundown of what's happening. 2 o'clock is Soundcheck with Nathan. 3 o'clock, the conversation with Alice Haston. Alan Gibbons is sitting down and chatting with Alice. He is the leader of the Independent Party. 4, Mersey Women, Kira is in. 5 o'clock, Reading Room with Krista. 6 o'clock, we're back, just in case you missed us. Don't think you will have done, but if we did, hi. 8 o'clock, Mersey Women gets another rerun. Got a filled schedule somehow with me. At 9 o'clock, it's Liverpool Nation. And then just before you go to sleep, maybe help you go to sleep, actually, this show's repeated tonight at 10 o'clock. And then tomorrow at 6. I will be back in this chair tomorrow because Steve's having to do other things. He basically run the cafe next door. So I've got to sit in with the show tomorrow. I think Alice, Eddie and Jed are going to be here. So it'll be the normal Friday crew. But it'll be me on this side of the desk. Thank you very much indeed for your company. He says, just desperately scrolling up the screen because he's lost his last record. I knew this would happen. I'm trying to find it. There it is. Thanks for your company. I say, show's pre-set at 6:10, 6 tomorrow morning. Stand by for Soundcheck when they says next. Leave you with Joseph Locking goodbye from me. And on behalf of Alan, we'll see you soon. Ta-da.

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3: Good afternoon and welcome back to Soundcheck on Liverpool Community Radio with me, Nathan Moore. If you've listened to Soundcheck before, you'll know my whole thing with this show is to Play Local Artists is to play music from bands and artists that are going to be playing in the city. And that's the rules I've stuck to for nearly a year. But I have decided today to break those rules for the start of the show and play a little bit of Dolly Parton. Obviously, Dolly passed away last night. One of the probably most universally loved and influential musicians of all time. I think it's difficult to comprehend just how big her influence on music and the greater world in general is, and I don't think I've ever seen or will probably see the sort of outpouring of love that I've seen over the last day. You know, I think she was like unapologetically herself, and we're very lucky to have lived in a time where Dolly Parton was living and putting out music. I seen a quote today, and I think it sums it up very well by saying the world is a little less sparkly today, which I think sums up Dolly very well. So I'm going to play some Dolly tunes, and then we'll get into the show afterwards.

0: Yeah, I had to get some Dolly on to start the show. I couldn't not, really. Yeah, one of the greatest to ever do it, Dolly Parton. But yeah, back into usual broadcasting. We're back to local music, local artists. We've got a fantastic guest with us today. We've got Mr. Tom Corfield from Credits.
1: That's the one.
0: How you doing, mate? All good?
1: I'm all right.
0: Thank you for coming in. We've been trying to get Credits in for a long time. We had JMO in, and then Tom was like, yeah, I'll come in, we'll get a few of the other lads, and it's just Tom, so I've sort of said it's going to be once a year.
1: It almost wasn't even me either.
0: Yeah, true.
1: I'm a pack of Strepsils and a flask of tea.
0: Tom's dying, but he's here. We'll have a good chat about Credits in the second half of the show and what they've been up to since JMO was on last October. So plenty of stuff to chat about there. But I'm going to play you a song by a Northwest-based artist. She's come out with some new music, and this is from her EP, which was released in May this year. This is June Holland with Sing.

0: Yeah, that was Sing by Jewel Holland off her, I think, debut EP from May this year. Absolutely loved her sound. It's like we said, as she started singing there, it's like huge voice.
1: Great voice,
0: It's that like strong Americana sound, I think. So I'll definitely keep an eye out, see if she's gigging around the Northwest. I think I got like a targeted ad from the algorithm that she was playing or something like that. It was definitely, you know, came across it on Instagram. I was like, I'll have to give her a listen. I was like, yeah, really impressed. Just had to stick that straight on the playlist. But I'm going to keep cracking on with another Liverpool-based artist from Scotland with a new tune. This is Brute Combs' latest single, which was out at the start of this month, I believe, which is called Love Was Made of Stone.

0: Yeah, that was Brooke Combe with Love Was Made of Stone. And yeah, anything that Brooke puts out, I am like, straight away I'll give it a listen. I think her voice is incredible. It's just that sound. You could put it on like a 70s Motown playlist and it would not be out of place.
1: Exactly.
0: It's anything that's that she's putting out is
1: she's
0: great
1: to make you tap your feet.
0: Yeah, exactly. Yeah, definitely. Again, gonna keep cracking on with the playlist, and this is a latest single from a fairly well known band, but local. It's from Echo and the Bunnymen, so they're doing a show in the Jacaranda in Baltic on the 20th of September to celebrate their new album. The song's called Brussels is Haunted, it's off their new album. And just like a little side note, by chance, Saturday just gone, I ended up actually having a pint with Noel Burke, who replaced...
1: Yeah, we've done a gig with Noel.
0: Ian McCulloch,
1: earlier this year, yeah.
0: Yeah.
1: Nice fella.
0: Really nice fella.
1: Really nice guy, yeah.
0: Just by chance, met up with a friend, and he was like, yeah, I'm meeting a friend of mine. And he's like, oh, this is Noel. And I was like, ah, okay, cool, yeah. You were not going to Bunnymen, replaced Ian McCulloch. But yes, that was a nice little tangent there to that. But yeah, this is Echo and the Bunnymen with Brussels is Haunted, and it's Ian McCulloch on this one.

0: Yeah, Brussels is haunted by Echo and the Bunny Men. And like I say, Jacaranda Baltic, 20th of September. I'm sure that'll be a good gig for the release of their new album. I actually seen them supporting My Chemical Romance at Anfield this year.
1: Did you?
0: Yeah, Adam surprised me with a ticket for my birthday. And was like, yeah. And then I noticed Echo and the Bunny Men were supporting them. I was like, even better.
1: You're like an old school goth as well, yeah?
0: Well, yeah, you could sort of say. Yeah. In a past life, I was into that sort of... That sort of genre, you could say. Yeah, I had a few good Charlotte albums back in the day.
1: Say it with chess, man. Yeah. You don't need to.
0: Yeah. If anyone listening from Belfast, just hang around New Spot sometimes. So yeah, there you go. But yeah, and then like I say, met Noel on Saturday. I was having a chat with him. So it was definitely over a few beers, but I did mention to him possibly coming in for a chat at some point. So yeah, you never know. Maybe get Noel Burke in here, talk about his time with the Bunny Men and what he's up to now with St. Vitus Dance. I know they were actually going over to Belfast to Ulster Sports Club, I think, to record a live EP soon. I could be slightly wrong there because I did have a few pints at the weekend, but yeah, maybe we'll get him in and we'll have a chat about that. Next up, we have a band that are playing in Arts Club on the 28th of August, so that is this Friday, and this is off their 2025 album, Phonetics On and On. This is Horse Girl with Switch Over.

0: Yeah, that was Switch Over by Horse Girl. And just as Tom and I were saying, it's a funny name, but it's a memorable name.
1: That's yeah, yeah. a good name.
0: It's a good band name. But yeah, they're playing at Arts Club this Friday. I don't know if there's still tickets.

0: If there is, then that'll definitely be a good gig. I love their sound. If there's not, then I'm sorry for promoting a gig that you can't go to. I'm actually going to gig in Arts Club end of September, start of October. Madras Salak, an Irish band, who've sort of like blown up over the last year.
1: I've seen them, yeah. Like Irish harmonica folk.
0: Voice is incredible. Yeah, yeah. I think I feel like they put out a video like a year or two ago and it like blew up, and then since then it's just been like an upward trajectory. But I'll speak more about that next month, because that will be that's already on the playlist for next month's show. I'm gonna keep going. This is gonna be a song by a band called The Dive. It's called Don't Let Me Waste It, and Jack from The Dive actually emailed into the station. He just emailed in letting us know that this is their new tune. He said it's a song with a lot of heart, exploring the fear of letting life pass by without pursuing what truly matters. And since then, I've listened to a couple of Dive tunes. I think they're great. So if you like this, definitely give them a follow on social media and maybe catch them playing around Liverpool somewhere as well. So this is The Dive with Don't Let Me Waste It.

0: Yeah, that was Don't Let Me Waste It by The Dive. And just on that, with Jack emailing me in his the Dive's new music, if you're listening, if you know anybody that has music that's local to Liverpool or is going to be playing in Liverpool, send some stuff in. Reach out on Instagram. You know, send a message, say you've got this, send it in, we'll give it a listen, hopefully get it on the station, give it a play. But I'm going to keep going. This is a new song by our guests who are going to be on next month. They're called The Guzzlers. They're based in Liverpool. They're two brothers from Limerick. And yeah, like I said, they're coming on the show next month. This is their new song called The Drunken Tales of Jerry McLean. I actually seen them play in Belfast a few weeks ago. But yeah, looking forward to having a chat with these guys next month. So after this, we'll get down to business. We'll have a good chat with Tom and catch up with what's been going on with the credits.
1: Beautiful.

0: Yeah, that was the Guzzlers with Drunken Tales of Jerry McLean. And like I said, they're coming in next month, so looking forward to having a chat with those guys. But yeah, now time to get down to business. Talk to Mr. Tom Corfield. How you doing, mate?
1: I'm all right, how are you?
0: Yeah, I'm good. Thank you again for coming in. I think the last time I actually seen you, we stood out the front of the Jack where you were trying to convince me to have another pint.
1: I think I was, wasn't I?
0: And not go home with Adam after the Any Joy gig.
1: Which is not like you and Adam to be going home early.
0: No, yeah. definitely not.
1: I thought you were a safe bet.
0: I was close, but I'd agreed to go for a run the next morning, which, I did sort of regret. I was like dragging myself around that 3 kilometre run. But yeah. Did you enjoy the Any Joy gig?
1: It was great, yeah. It was good. And I know the lads, so I know they've been working hard on it. And it's nice to see it when people's efforts come to fruition.
0: Yeah, you can tell as well. I think, you know, obviously they've toured Japan and they've done a couple of shows in the UK. You can tell they're like sort of quite tight together.
1: Yeah, I can't remember who was asking me about the other day, saying like, what's your favourite gig you've ever played? And I think it was I think we did Edinburgh at the end of the last tour that we did.
0: Yeah.
1: And it was the best one we've played just because...
0: Just you're playing together.
1: It's not unlike being tour hardened for like a couple of weeks, you know what I mean?
0: I guess that's why the Beatles were
1: good. Yeah.
0: Yeah. But yeah, I guess let's get into the credits chat. So the last time we had a credit on was
1: J-Mo,
0: in October, Mr. James Morris. And that was just before the This City Is a Death Trap video, and that was one of the funniest things. I seen it and I was like, this is incredible. Yeah, yeah. How did that come about?
1: So the song is kind of a metaphor, or it's about how you've got to put yourself out there when you're a musician. Everyone's kind of in direct competition with each other. You know, we talked about social media before, saying everyone seems to hate social media, but we've all got to use it to try and promote ourselves. So we got, I don't know if you saw the guy in the video who was like the ringmaster.
0: Yeah,
1: that's my old mate Ian. So I was thinking, why don't we get him to play, like, kind of masquerade as a metaphor for a record executive? You know, he's pitting us all against each other. I say that it was just an excuse for us to all dress up in little wrestling outfits
0: and dig
1: each other for an afternoon. Yeah.
0: If you're listening to this and you've not seen the This City Is a Death Trap video by Credits, just look it up on YouTube. It's one of the best music videos I've seen in a long time. It's absolutely fantastic. But yeah, that was a great tune as well. Absolutely,
1: nice one. Thank you.
0: Absolutely loved that. So I don't know if you agree with me. It sort of felt like sort of different to some of the other stuff. Maybe that's me thinking from the Bright Town days, slightly different. But
1: no, I was actually thinking about that on the way over, because we've just put out a single called Turtles, which is pretty upbeat, and the one that we put out before that was pretty soft acoustic.
0: Yeah.
1: I think when you're at the stage that we are, where you've only got like, I think we've got about 5-6 songs out, you're still trying to like establish a set.
0: Yeah.
1: You know what I mean? So things are going to vary wildly from one single to the next because it's all part of like a broader, cohesive set.
0: Yeah.
1: You know, think of all like the classic albums you listen to where it goes from like one song to the next song on the album might be completely different.
0: Of course.
1: What I don't want to do is kind of, you know, set ourselves a brief and go every song has to be like 120 BPM and sound like this.
0: And, you know, and you almost suffocate yourself.
1: Yeah, we're just trying to be as free with it as we can.
0: Yeah, well, it shows. And I guess that's a good tangent to play. I think you're talking about Linger On as that song you were talking about.
1: Yeah.
0: So that's first up. Also, just a side note, Tom doesn't have his guitar with him because his throat is in bits, so I didn't want to force him to...
1: I am probably going to alternate between sounding like Barry White really low and Chris Griffin throughout the course of this interview, so yeah.
0: No, you're doing well.
1: I'm doing all right. Yeah,
0: you're doing well so far. But yeah, so it's no live tunes in the studio today, but we do have Tom with us, obviously. So yeah, this is Credits with Linger On.

0: Yeah, it was Credits with Linger On, and yeah, love that tune. Tom and I were just talking, we were having a drink in Kelly's during the World Cup, and you almost sort of forgot that that was being released the next day.
1: The behind the scenes stuff tends to pass me by a little bit, yeah.
0: Yeah, so one of my questions is like, does Credits have anything coming up? So they might, and...
1: You're asking the wrong person.
0: Yeah, but one thing you do have coming up is the City Is Ours gig next week.
1: On Wednesday, yeah.
0: Yeah, do you want to tell me a little bit about that?
1: So it's in aid of a charity, I think they're a company called, I want to say Salamanca.
0: Okay, cool.
1: They provide like de-escalation training. For people working in the service and hospitality industry.
0: Nice.
1: You've actually caught us, like, we're doing that on Wednesday, and then on Saturday we're doing a sort of long-time fan of ours, Mark Kerridge, puts on an annual festival for a place called Gauntlet Birds of Prey in Knutsford, which is like a bird sanctuary. We're doing a benefit gig for them on the Saturday. So we're typically all very self-centered people, but we're actually doing two benefit gigs in the space of a week, which is why I'm on the radio telling everyone about it to make myself seem.
0: You have to go.
1: Look how cool we are.
0: Yeah, I'm definitely going to try and get down on Wednesday night. I'm actually going to see Mr. Jack White in Belfast on Monday. So yours could be the best gig of the week. Mr. Jack White could be number two.
1: He's a force of nature, lad.
0: I'm excited for that. Yeah, seen him in Paris, so this will be like a nice, might be a different change. But anyway, I could sit and talk about him for ages, as people on this show probably know. Another thing I wanted to speak to you about is the Pet Sounds show that you did back in June.
1: Yeah.
0: Do you want to tell me a little bit about that and the...
1: I'm still dealing with
0: stress.
1: The kind of postpartum depression with that, yeah. It was, so we've got introduced, me and the lads have been a fan of Tom out of Novelty Island for like a number of years. He's one of the best things the city's got to offer, as far as I'm concerned. And then I got introduced to him about maybe 18 months ago, 2 years, maybe been longer, 2 years ago. And we were having a pint, and we were with our friend Joe. We were strange. Me and Matt had separately said, "Oh, we'd love to do a show where we could play Pet Sounds live," and like, wouldn't that be something amazing that we'd be able to do? Matt
0: wouldn't
1: had had a
0: nice
1: separate conversation. Wouldn't
0: sorry.
1: Matt had had a separate conversation with Dan Assels.
0: Yeah.
1: In the past, being like, wouldn't it be nice to do the to be able to play Pet Sounds? And Tom was like, that's also like something I've thought about. So we were like, how often are we going to be in a situation where like all of us are really keen on doing this like sort of mammoth undertaking?
0: Yeah, they all came together at once.
1: Yeah, but it was. It was like amazing to play, but it was very, very stressful to, you know, because for me, it was just the stress of trying to do justice to something
0: that good.
1: Monumental, you know what I mean? Yeah.
0: Yeah. Was it, you were saying it was like months of practice with you guys?
1: It was.
0: Was it 10 of you all together?
1: I think there was on stage, probably about that on stage. We had four of us out of credit. Duffy was nursing a hand injury, so couldn't do it. I know, which he's hopefully back from this week. He's making his return on Wednesday.
0: Maybe you've seen the start of the stress curve.
1: Fancy that. There was five of us. There was Tom, we had Alan and George playing with us. So what's that? Seven, and then we had three people on brass and woodwinds.
0: Nice. I was gutted and missed it. I can't remember what I was doing that weekend. Anyway, I was got it or missed it. I'll keep cracking on with another tune of yours. This is a tune that was released sort of earlier this year, end of last year, which was a tune that JMO came in and played live, which is I believe one of the like sort of the tunes that fell over from Brighttown.
1: We had a version of it in Brighttown where we tried to cram far too much recording into one day of like studio time, and it wasn't quite there.
0: Yeah.
1: So we thought rather than release something that's a bit iffy, we'll do it justice next time. And I think we have. So
0: so here we go. This is Evergreen by Credits.

0: Yeah, it's great hearing that now, like, after it's been recorded, produced, going from...
1: We've watched it grow up from a little baby, haven't
0: we? Definitely. And like I say, if you go back, all the previous episodes of Soundcheck are on Spotify. Just type in Soundcheck Liverpool. It's episode 2 with James Morris, and he does a live version in this very studio, so... worth going back having a little listen to compare and contrast what you think of the two, absolutely love that version of it. Another thing I wanted to ask you about, you guys played Kendall Coyne earlier this year. How was that?
1: It was great. Yeah, we had quite a mad weekend. We did Kendall Coyne on the Friday, and then we supported the Cheap Thrillers at Mountford Hall on the Saturday. So as weekends go, it was pretty good. Yeah,
0: was that your first festival?
1: We did Smithdown Fest, and we've done So Long Good Friday last year.
0: Yeah.
1: What was that this year? I don't know.
0: That was earlier this year. I was meant to have James from Good Times Live in, but then he couldn't come in.
1: But it was our first, like, one of the big ones out of Liverpool, which was great.
0: Still bet that was a good experience for
1: it
0: you.
1: Was, yeah, it was lovely. It was great.
0: Yeah.
1: We played the Woodland Stage, I think it's called, which is boss.
0: Yeah, I feel like it's Kendall Collins, like one of those ones that I always see, and like that would be a good one to get to. I'm quite conscious of time, so before we finish, is there any more sort of credits news coming up further than next week?
1: I
0: wanted to ask you about an album, if we can talk about that quickly. Is that on the cards? Because I see lots of singles being released.
1: I would like, it's not building to anything at the minute. We're trying to increase the, because a lot of the stuff that we've put out was recorded like 18 months plus ago.
0: Got you.
1: And we've, since then, we've been like a lot of people have said when they come to our live shows, we're playing like a lot of new material.
0: Yeah.
1: And we're going to try and get in the studio and get it recorded and get it out as quickly as possible for you all. Putting out an album is a tricky thing. I might just force the lads to do it anyway, even if they don't want to. But yeah.
0: Yeah, you could do like a Dave Grohl and record everything. Credits.
1: No, I couldn't. But yeah.
0: Nice one. And one last thing before I play out on your latest single. I used to always ask people when they came in, is there anybody like local around the city that you recommend playing? And for some reason, I sort of started falling off that. Asking that question. So yeah, Tom, is there anybody that you have listened to lately in the city that you sort of recommend?
1: I'll give you three off the top of my head. Novelty Island, who I've mentioned before. I would urge anyone who loves pop music to give him a go, because he's amazing. There's a guy, I don't know if he's based in Liverpool, I think he might be Manchester based, James Holt.
0: Okay, cool.
1: Fantastic songwriter, kind of like a little bit Neil Finn from Crowded House vibes to him, but like amazing voice, amazing songwriter. And I don't know if we spoke about it off mic, Any Joy.
0: Oh yeah, of course.
1: We were at the gig last week, which is a collaboration between Ali Horn and a lad called Eco from Japan, with Joe and Kurt filling in on as part of their band, and it's just
0: that's great, isn't
1: it? It's like funky so Scouse good. City pop. It's really cool.
0: Played it a few times on here, and we had Ali in May time, I think. It was great having Ali in the show. That's pretty much time. I'm gonna play out with Credits, latest single, which is Turtles. Thank you everybody for listening. Try and get to the Credits gig next week. Like I say, I'm going to Jack White, which I can't wait for again. R.I.P. Dolly Parton. It's a sad one. And we found out during the show that Tim Curry's also
1: Curry,
0: passed away.
1: That's
0: a sad one. Bad things happen in threes. that's a sad way to end the show. But anyway, here's Turtles by Credits. Thank you everybody for listening. Thank you, Tom, for coming in, and we'll see you on the next one.
1: Nice one.

Hello, my name's Steve Farragher, and I'm here to explain to you all about the LCR Club 100. 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I realise £100 is a big ask, especially at the moment. But in reality, this £100 equates to eating one Greg steak bake or drinking one Starbucks coffee a week. In return for being part of Club 100, you'll get a framed certificate, an LCR mug, and the chance to be a guest on our programme, Kenny Island Discs. But more importantly, you'll get a warm, fuzzy feeling that you or your organisation is contributing to a worthwhile community project. You can either make a one-off payment by Bax of £100 or set up a monthly standing order of only £8.34. Donations need to be made to Kensington Vision, which is all one word, Community Interest Company via the Co-op Bank. Our SOR code is 089299. That's 089299. And our bank account details are 65255654. That's 65255654. If you'd like more information or more details, then contact me, Steve Farragher, by emailing steve@l-c-r.co.uk. Or you can even call into the LCR studio, 53 to 57 Holt Road, and you can also see what your donation is delivering to the community. Thanks very much for listening.

Hello everyone and welcome to Liverpool Community Radio. My name is Alice Haston and today I'm presenting to you The Conversation. So today we're going to look at some politics, we're going to have an interview in. So from the first show, if you remember, we had Steve Radford. Today we're having Alan Gibson. And we're going to interview him and we're going to ask him some questions about his ward, the Oral Park ward. So he is just in the next room and he'll be brought on shortly. Last time we had Steve Radford from the Liberal Party and he was talking everything about HMOs, everything about doing his ward. And we're going to discuss some of the same problems today, but what is Alan Gibson doing for his ward and what are the differences? But first, I just thought we'd look at the general politics news, as this is The Conversation, the show by me, Alice Haston, on Liverpool Community Radio. So if you're listening in, you want to hear all things politics, this is a little show run by me. And right now, I'm going to run you through everything to do with Andy Burnham's first week in power and what has he done since. So this is an analysis by Chris Mason. So what Andy Burnham's first week in power tells us. So Andy Mason, the political editor of the BBC, has said we are on borrowed time if we don't get a move on. Angela Rayner, the former deputy minister who is back in the cabinet this week as housing secretary, told the BBC's Today programme on Friday. It's been quite a week at Westminster. Keir Starmer's departure as prime minister seemed rather a while ago, although the fledgling Burnham administration has been seeking to find its feet and make a decent first impression at the same time as many to try to do the first in his job. He's been an early pattern in these early days and an early morning nugget of news dropping from number 10. So on Thursday, which was just over a week ago, it was business rates in England, and on Wednesday it was bus fares in England. On Tuesday it was VAT cut on electricity bills. So he's done quite a few things. He's cut the bus fares, and I think what a good thing he's done cutting the bus fares, because for someone like me getting the bus, I'm paying more than £2 is just ridiculous just to get somewhere. So I think putting the £2 cap on has been really beneficial. Cutting the VAT and electricity bills, with reports of this money is coming from the scrapped digital ID scheme. I know this was a very unpopular scheme to begin with. So again, cutting electricity bills, especially for the older people come October, is going to be something that's going to be quite beneficial. So he's done a lot in his first week of power, and after his second week, he continues to try and build more things. And I think one of the good things, from my perspective, is he is communicating better than the former party did. So when Labour was in power last with Keir Starmer and the Conservative Party was in power, they didn't communicate quite as well to the public. Whereas now we are having Burnham is running a really big social media presence, and he is telling everyone everything he's doing and why and what he's doing next. You know, he arguably should be calling the cost of living prime minister. But it's not just about the national politics. We are going to look at today local politics and what Alan Gibson is doing for you guys out there listening into Liverpool Community Radio. What is he doing for the community? So looking back and continuing on the Burnham little train, early evidence says that it's only that given we are just a few days in, points to Andy Burnham being more sharp, more nimble than his predecessor is setting out. And this is, of course, according to this BBC article with the political editor Chris Mason. So it points to Andy Burnham being more sharp, more nimble than his predecessor in setting out what he's attempting to do. Now, is he the cost of living Prime Minister? And that's something, you know, reach out to Liverpool Community Radio. What do you think? Do you think he's doing a good enough job? Has he won our favour yet? The Conservative leader, Kemi Badenoch's alfresco speech and news conference on a rooftop in central London on Thursday was a tacit acknowledgement that the political terms of trade have changed. So Kemi Badenoch teased the new Prime Minister over his informal style. He seems like a nice guy, I'm glad he's got a sense of humour. But she said, is that it? She's asked, adding, he is behaving like he's still the Mayor of Manchester. He is now the Prime Minister of the United Kingdom. So Badenoch is already criticising him, saying that he's not acting like the Prime Minister and he's acting like he's still the Mayor of Manchester. Now, do you think this is true? Is he doing enough things for the country? I think he's done quite a bit, in my opinion, so far. But only time will tell. He's got big plans. How is he going to do these things, I think? One of the things I'm on the edge of not agreeing with is, maybe is he going to drill in the North Sea? And if you're looking at these wildfires we're having, this massive heat wave,
and the amount of heatwave deaths. Maybe we should be criticising. As much as, you know, drilling in the North Sea could heat millions of homes, it's going to create a detriment future that is going to continue to have such horrible heat waves and continue the climate crisis rather than, you know, solar power, which will fuel the country for years. So it's worth considering, and this is why I'm looking at all of his policies and all the things he's done recently. You know, as much as I've said he's done some good things, in my point of view, that's something that I don't think is, you know, maybe it's good in the short term, but in the long term, I don't think it's going to be something that is worthwhile for the future of the country. I think we should be investing in solar panels and more things like this. So what do you think? Do you think drilling in the North Sea is a guaranteed win? But on the international front, Andy Burnham has renewed America's permission to use British airbases for what are called defence strikes on Iran. Now, this defence stance that he's took, do we think this is a good idea? You know, British airbases, he's letting America use them. Tehran is claiming those bases are now legitimate targets. So now Iran is saying that they can target these bases, considering we're allowing America to use them. And with the conflict in the Middle East escalating, the oil price is spiking again. I hate to say it, but it is, and I've noticed it recently. I remember only a few weeks ago the petrol prices came down, and it was, I think it was around 144 at my cheapest for a bit of petrol, but I'm looking now and it's around 160. So since the last show, we've had the petrol going up and down, and it's been a month since the last show. So the last time I spoke to you guys, it was Starmer had just stepped down and we were like, is Burnham coming into power? He did indeed come into power and he's done many things since. So it's worth, you know, considering his stance on all these things, and we should definitely critique him, but also we should commend the things that he's doing, because for the people of Liverpool and for everyone listening, some of these things that he's doing will benefit us. The bus cap will definitely help people get around because they were going to go up, and it is possible speculation as well that the Merseyrail is going to be nationalised and brought into public ownership. Now, what do we think about this? I think this would be a good thing, because for me, getting the train is quite pricey every day. And then even if I get the bus, which is a bit cheaper, I'm glad they put the cap on, because without that, it would have been Merseyrail prices just to get one way on the bus. And, you know, sometimes it can be up to £5 on the bus. I do think Merseyrail do run a good service sometimes, but in my opinion, I think maybe it's better it's coming into public ownership, so hopefully the prices can be brought down. But that is still in conversation with the council, and that is up to the council, who will try and buy this back from Merseyrail, and hopefully this is something we'll see in the upcoming months. It's very political, that kind of thing, and buying a big company and bringing it into public ownership, but it's something I hope will happen. But since these announcements from Burnham, we've also seen the introduction of Number 10 North. Now, there's been some funny things on social media recently with Number 10 North. I've seen one woman who said, oh, Andy Burnham's brought Number 10 North, but my wedding was supposed to be there. And she said, Andy Burnham, you need to give me some compensation. And you know what? He did comment and said, noted. He commented on her TikTok and he said he'd noted it. So a lot of people are coming at him being like, oh, Number 10 North, I'm glad it's coming up north. But there's some people who, the venue that he's using for Number 10 North, were planning to have weddings in next year. So it's something that has made me laugh, seeing that TikTok on social media of that woman who said, oh, I was meant to have my wedding there. But I think at the end of the day, at least, one, I'm surprised Burnham's responded. It really shows his social media strategy is something he prioritises, which shows that his communication is key. But another thing that I think is important is that it's about time, you know, the north of England, something that's so close to Liverpool, has the Prime Minister in it. You know, not everyone should be going to London. London is not the, you know, the whole country. The people of the north, the people of Liverpool and Manchester matter. So it's about time he came up here and seen our problems, walked around these streets of the north and seen the problems. So, but is it beyond symbolism? So the article that I'm currently reading, which criticises Burnham, says, and beyond the symbolism of having a Prime Minister office outside London, in practical terms, can Number 10 North actually achieve? So can Number 10 North actually achieve anything? How much clout and authority is it given? And just how often will senior ministers be there?
And the biggest question, I think, how much will it cost? Now, the figures haven't really been revealed yet, the actual cost of Number 10 North, but it's something we should consider. You know, as much as we want their symbolism, where's the money come from, which is what we're asking everything, really. But another question, Raynor has put, Angela Raynor has acknowledged, and she's promised to build 1.5 million homes by 2029. Do we think Burnham's going to keep this pledge? Now, something I'm going to mention shortly with Alan Gibson, who is going to be coming in, he is going to talk about, I'm going to ask him about HMOs, because our last guest, Steve Radford, talked plenty about HMOs in his area and the issues and how his leader, the Labour, his role as leader of the Liberal Party is tackling HMOs. And I will ask Alan Gibson, how are you tackling HMOs? Because it's something I've seen online, in Facebook, in the community groups, and within the people, talking to people. It's something people worry about, you know, council houses, housing, it's a crisis. And, you know, it's politics is one of the things that it needs to sort this problem. The people in power that we have trust in should be looking into this. So while I go and find Alan Gibson so I can ask him all these questions, I'm going to put on some adverts and a little track for you.

0: Hello and welcome back to Liverpool Community Radio. That was a nice little song there by Sam. So this is The Conversation with Alice Haston, and I have my guest in today. So this is Alan from Your Party. If you want to tell us a bit about yourself and what you do.
1: Yeah, I'm the councillor for Oral Park in the North End. I've done loads of things in my life, I think 18 different jobs. Straight after school, I worked in the post office in 1971. Went off to university because I just thought it might be a bit of an easier life than being a postie. Worked in a toilet factory, tea factory, and then settled on teaching as a career and started writing children's books. And I wrote 75 kids' books, and they took me to 70-odd countries around the world. So I think it just shows, you know, like I grew up, you can tell I'm not a Scouser by birth. I grew up in Crewe. And, you know, my dad worked in a toilet factory, and education took me all around the world. I mean, it doesn't get better than that.
0: No, it doesn't. So you are one of the leading councillors of the Your Party.
1: Yeah.
0: And you sit on the council. So do you want to tell me what you do on the council and what your day-to-day life is?
1: Yeah, well, obviously I'm retired now, so I can work basically full-time in the interests of my community. I'm leader of our group. We've got three councillors, two in Garston, one in Oral Park. To defeat Labour in its heartland, I think, is fairly notable. I won with 77% of the vote in a ward that 5 years earlier had been 82% Labour. And I think that's a sign that people were discontented with the record of Labour in this city. And probably more important, there was a real battle in Garston. And our two candidates defeated Labour there, even though they threw all sorts of scurrilous lies about particularly Sam Gorst, one of our councillors.
0: Mm. Yeah. So one of my first questions for you is, what are you doing for the people of the Oral Park ward? So when I asked this to Steve Radford, he kind of broadened out the question to what him and his councillors are doing. So if you want to let me know what you, your councillors, and what are you doing for your ward particularly?
1: Yeah, well, I mean, citywide, we're just putting together our manifesto, Liverpool for the Many. Right at the heart of it will be things like apprenticeships, council house building. We've banged on about the lack of good quality social housing, people being forced into these rabbit hutch rooms in some HMOs. I saw one in the Wirral where they were having 22 people living in an HMO and only one kitchen to share between them. Now that is starting to be a major issue in my ward. We've just renovated the local park, and it's been about 25 years since much has been done to Devonfield Gardens. We've had all the railings replaced, had it repainted, the gold badges replaced of the City of Liverpool, all the furniture done, you know, so, and we're getting new trees put in. The big battles in my ward, one of them is traffic congestion. Oral Lane Bridge is a nightmare, and it's been failures of planning over decades, and we're trying to sort out how to improve the traffic. That is a massive issue, and the other issue is the HMOs. They're the two biggest issues.
0: Yeah, so with the traffic issue, so right now there's loads of traffic works going on. There's traffic in Rice Lane, which I've seen is very bad. I've been stuck in that myself. So what are you exactly doing about this issue? How are you tackling it? Which councillors are you talking to, and who are you challenging?
1: Yeah, well, I took the initiative at getting a meeting with traffic management. The biggest problem we've got is that they built Oral Park as a box of housing. They built three new estates a few decades ago, didn't put in a single relief road out, so everything goes over Oral Lane Bridge, or you have to go out by Southport Road. So I brought together the Labour councillors, mostly Labour councillors in Walton, who were affected by Rice Lane and by the bridge. The big problem came because of clean air legislation. Now, this was welcome because the pollution's horrific. The trouble is it reduced a de facto arrangement of four lanes. It never was. The trouble is it reduced a de facto arrangement of four lanes. It never was four lanes. They just, people ran it like

0: because as it stands, this was an instruction from the government, which makes it very difficult over the clean air. Mm. But there must be things that can be done. So one of the things I've suggested is maybe we could pull the railings back, you know, slightly to so we don't get blockages with two cars on the brow of the bridge. Another one is getting cameras on top of the bridge, because now you get people. I was sitting at lights the other day, and a driver overtook about four cars and went over the bridge on a red light, and it causes mayhem. If we can reduce them, it helps. But we need a comprehensive plan from traffic management for the whole of the North End, because Rice Lane is just as bad, and the works on the corridor at the moment are causing havoc as well.
1: Yeah, I've seen myself, I've been stuck in the traffic right up to sometimes even Walton Vale because of the traffic by Rice Lane and the Sainsbury's. And
0: I beat the bus. I got off the bus out of frustration the other week at Sainsbury's.
1: Yeah.
0: And I walked up to Linwood Road quicker than the bus could get there.
1: Yeah. So with this, so especially with the bridge that you were talking about, so you're thinking about maybe getting cameras in to stop people doing it wrong. What do you think the timeline of, like, you know, getting this congestion down would be?
0: Well, I'll be able to say with a bit more authority after we've had the second meeting, but obviously... As a councillor, you want it done tomorrow. I mean, I actually live in one of the most congested roads right by the bridge.
1: Yeah.
0: So I'm at the epicentre of these problems. Money is a massive issue. The budget for traffic management is low, is poor. And, you know, it's like being Sisyphus pushing a boulder up the hill.
1: Yeah. Yeah, I really get that. So with that in said, so do you think the work could take place at night time maybe to prevent daytime traffic? Would that be a suggestion?
0: Yeah,
1: or
0: I hope so.
1: Do you think there's going to be long time works on it, or do you think it's something that'll be changed in a different way?
0: We've got to get the money from the budget to get the works done first. That'll hopefully we'll get something out of next year's budget, and then it can start. But yes, anything that can alleviate it by nighttime working and the rest, because Oral Lane and Moss Lane are two of the busiest roads in Liverpool.
1: Yeah, and it doesn't help the traffic on Rice Lane. They're working on it in the daytime, and that causes all the backlog, which might go all the way up to Oral Park at some stages.
0: Absolutely. No, very often you see that it's backed up all the way from the Black Bull right the way down to Sainsbury's, bumper to bumper. I mean, if I can, I go round the back way now. You know, when I drop my grandkids off in Sefton, you know, I choose my routes very carefully.
1: Yeah, yeah, I've found that for anyone looking
0: Dunwich
1: out for...
0: Bridge is as bad.
1: Yeah.
0: The other thing, I mean, the at a broader scale that I really want to try and work on is why very often do we have three different lots of roadworks strangling an area at the same time? I cannot understand why planning cannot stagger some of these works, because we had them on Netherton Way, Rice Lane, Oral Lane and Dunningsbridge at the same time.
1: Yeah, they've got it night works recently as well, and you know, off the end of the motorway. So I've noticed that, I've noticed Rice Lane, and it is, you know, for any traffic listeners out there, it is quite annoying. What I've been doing is going on Southport Road to try and, even though I want to go on County Road, I'll avoid Rice Lane and go the Southport Roadway, because Rice Lane is, it's just too much, and it's in the daytime as well. And I think, you know, that's something that you councillors, and I'm glad you're fighting for this traffic management, because it's something that affects everyone.
0: Absolutely.
1: Especially in these areas.
0: On there. You've got the new fire station on Long Lane, which comes onto that area. You have got one of the biggest hospitals in the area, you know, and you've got the north-south traffic coming into the city, you know, off the moat, off the M57.
1: Yeah.
0: So it's like, what do they call it, not a gathering, a perfect storm.
1: Yeah, exactly. So, yeah, I'm glad you're tackling that issue. The next issue that you mentioned then, something that Steve Radford himself in the last show mentioned, is HMOs. So Steve Radford said that in his area particularly, he's challenging the Labour councillors, and he's bringing up all the different ways he's trying to tackle HMOs. So what are you doing for your ward, and how are you tackling this issue?
0: Yeah, well, on one road, I think Warbreck Road, there's eight HMOs. At the moment, we've both got the overall campaign to try and get Article 4 protection, which means that all HMOs from three to whatever number has got to go for planning permission at the

0: moment, they're able to open up HMOs between 3 and 6 bedrooms without going to planning permission. And I mean, that really, that's something I think all the councillors are pulling together on. Belatedly, I think this problem should never have been allowed to rise to the level. But Steve's ward, and I talk to the Liberal group of councillors in Tubebrook quite a lot, they had at least 50 unauthorised, unregistered HMOs. Now, we haven't got anywhere near as many in my ward yet. But of course, they keep moving the areas. Once they've made one area chock-a-block, they move on to Walton Ward, they move on to Oral Park and for Zachary. So we're starting to face these. I've got two in one road owned by the same developer, and they haven't got a licence. They're unauthorised, unregistered. And I thought when I got in touch with planning enforcement, they'd put a stop on the development. But oh no, you know, and we've had the burning of building materials with smoke going in people's rooms. A charging point has been broken, and I'm sure it's to do with them. We had a skip that was overflowing and left for weeks. And you're having permanent battles to try and sort this out on behalf of residents. We've got another one where a party wall is being put in, and it's damaging the property next door. And, you know, the enforcement is so slow to try and deal with this. So planning was a department that was highlighted as needing attention in the Calla report. Now it has improved, it's reduced the backlog, but it's still got one hell of a backlog. And I think we need to invest in more enforcement officers, because at the moment we're banging in email after email after email, and then there's this silence. Do you know what I mean? And I think Steve has expressed that frustration numerous times. Going alongside it, of course, people need to have somewhere to live. Now, to me, people not knowing each other in small rooms and sharing a bathroom and a kitchen is not the best. I mean, there's a 3-bedroom house in my ward that's got 6 letterboxes now. They've been converted from 3 bedrooms to 6 bedrooms. They must be like rabbit hutches. I've not been inside to see them because, you know, you don't see the people. But that's no way to live. What we need is good quality council homes and council flats. Liverpool, because the Lib Dems gave away council housing to make it housing associations years ago, we don't even have a housing revenue account at the moment to start building council houses. And the plans that Labour are putting in place, it sounds good, 32,750 homes, 33,750 homes, sorry, in the next 18 years, sounds all right, but then it's 1,875 houses a year, of which only 20% are classed as affordable. Now, that is not good enough. That's not going to cut back the waiting list. And I've had people crying to me because they're sleeping on relatives' couches. So for us, a centrepiece of our manifesto is getting a housing revenue account, making a start on council houses. Nick Small, cabinet member that deals with growth and economy, came back to me at full council on Wednesday and was saying, we don't want to dominate with council housing, we need a mix. I think that's a cop-out. We haven't had council housing in this city for donkey's years. We need good quality, green, council homes. And we need to bring some of the vacant homes into operation. Now, Labour's done a start on that, but we've got to be more ambitious. We've got a massive housing crisis in this city.
1: So what's your plan to get more council housing there? Have you got a step-by-step plan you're trying to put through? Are you pushing it through to the council? What are the figures? How long do you think this will take? Yeah.
0: Well, I mean, that's what we're in the process of. We're drawing up our manifesto now, and I'm bombarding poor Ian Williams, the Director of Finance, to test the costings and to test how exactly you'll put this in place. But I mean, what we're looking at is the sale of some council assets, like the 5% in the airport. Bank some of these assets. You can't directly put them straight into housing, but bank the assets and then take a loan, a responsible loan out of the Public Loan Board and actually have a serious housing plan. And we've got to see more than 20% that just is not adequate.
1: Mm.
0: This city has still got a very large amount of people who just can't afford even what they call affordable homes. I don't know if you know, but one definition of affordable homes is 80% of market rate.
1: Wow, okay.
0: Well, come on, I mean, 80% of 220 grand, there's a lot of our people that just can't afford that.
1: Yeah. So what do you think are causing these HMOs, and why are they being developed so much? How are they getting through it without any plan and permission? And what way are you trying to completely stop it, as well as you've said that you want to enforce more officers? Is there any other ways you want to stop it, and why is it starting with HMOs? Yeah.
0: Well, the first thing is because, I mean, it's the knock-on effect of not enough good quality social homes for people, particularly single people. So if you're desperate, you'll live anywhere. I mean, when I was younger and living in Salford, I was in a bedsit and it was rubbish. You couldn't swing a cat in it. But that's all I had the money for at that time. So I understand why people get in HMOs. You don't criticise the people who are living in them. You criticise those landlord developers who are actually, you know, in some cases, really substandard accommodation. And it's to make a quick buck. Mm. You can be making $2,500 a month out of people being desperate for somewhere to lay their head. So overall, again, as a council, some things have been put in place. It is starting. So not allowing more than 10% of an area being HMOs. Well, you think, I mean, I think that's too high a figure. I mean, 10% of a street being HMOs changes its character from a family street.
1: And what percentage is it currently of HMOs?
0: Well, it is 10% now.
1: It's 10% now, and it doesn't want to go
0: over. I don't think
1: over.
0: There was a statutory figure before
1: that.
0: Yeah,
1: okay.
0: So that's in the local plan. Preventing sandwiching so that you don't have one property surrounded by two HMOs.
1: Mm.
0: But I can think of one in my ward where if an application goes through, you can actually have three HMOs together. Now, one of the properties that's already an HMO, I spent weeks just getting the waste controlled because every bin was not being emptied. It was overflowing. Mm. We sent round the officers. And this is why I say the key element is enforcement. Once the officers went round and talked to the landlord, then it changed. Mm. Now the lid's always closed. It's always emptied. You don't get the spillover.
1: Mm.
0: And the residents living next to it are much happier. So to me, it is the enforcement that's the issue. You can have all the good measures you want. But if, like in Kitchener Drive, one of our problems, and another one in Enbourne, if you don't have the enforcement, then you're not going to make a fundamental change.
1: Is there any new changes that you're bringing in to try and prevent redevelopers from changing houses into HMOs?
0: Well, I mean, we're a minority group with only three, so we can't. All we can do is campaign for the current leadership, which is heavily Labour still, and hopefully at the next May elections, you know, win more seats so we can fundamentally influence policy.
1: Yeah, so one of the other issues I noticed, you posted about this online, the 741 bus stop and the overcrowding trees. Yeah. What is being done about this issue? Because I keep seeing people on Facebook talking about it.
0: Yeah. Well, I mean, this one, kids going to McGull High School use this bus stop.
1: Yeah.
0: And, I mean, trees is a huge problem in Liverpool of trimming back, of routine pruning. I think that the waiting list at the moment for routine pruning is something like 8 years.
1: Mm.
0: We had the impact of COVID. We had a tiny tree operation a few years ago. They brought more staff on. But it takes time. It's a dangerous job, you know, doing the trees. And so this bus stop had these two overhanging trees and they were damaging the bus.
1: Yeah.
0: So the bus company withdrew the bus. And so the kids have got to walk up to another bus stop. You don't want to be doing that first thing in the morning when you're trying to get to school. So I've been on to the tree officers and they've said now these trees are going to be cut back. before the start of the school year. So that's a result. But I mean, there was a bit of comedy involved in it. I sent the postcode and the team turned up on Warbreck Moor. The pub is called the Warbreck and it's on Oral Lane. It's a completely different postcode. And I think we can do a bit better and actually read the postcodes, not rocket science. I don't want to gibbet them too much because they are doing the job now. But little things like that materially affect people's lives. But again, the overarching thing on policy is that we've had years and years of cutbacks in spending. And so you get a reduced number of people in the tree management service. Mm. And people would be shocked. I mean, people, again, when they're talking about convenience stores in terms of licensing, we've got 5.5 licensing enforcement officers across the city.
1: Mm.
0: So I'm battling against a premises where I know they're selling illegal goods, illicit goods. But we need the officers to be able to go in. Now, once our officers visited once, obviously they're known. Do you know what I mean? And again, after years and years of cuts, when you've kind of gutted the number of staff you've got to do the jobs, a few years down the line, it has a material impact on people's lives.
1: So what is your role with these issues? Are you the one who speaks for the people of your area and talks to the officers and communicates to the council the urgent needs so that the plans can be put into place? Do you want to talk a bit more about the processes and how it goes from issue to plan to, you know, result?
0: Yeah, I mean, first of all, I'm the local councillor, so I have to go to the... Some residents sometimes think I can snap my fingers and change it overnight. No, I've got to go to somebody who's got the expertise to rectify the problem.
1: Yeah.
0: Do you know what I mean? I don't go out and mend a leaking gutter that's impacting on somebody's life. I've got to get hold of who's responsible, whether it's a landlord or whether it's a council property or whether it's a housing association. So that's what I do as a local councillor. I mean, sometimes I'm actually picking up black bin bags because it's not always worth getting the guys to come out on a Friday morning, which is our kind of clean up the alleyways day.
1: Yeah.
0: If you can put them into a communal bin or you can run them yourself down to the local recycling centre, I'll do that, you know, but not too much of the hands-on service. Most time I go around taking photographs of the problems, taking it off the emails and social media, what the problems are, and try and get them sorted as soon as possible. And a lot of issues get resolved at that level. And, you know, missed bins is a classic. Very often residents don't know that you've got to get a request for a missed bin in by 2 o'clock the next day. They don't know where the link is. So you provide this information and you put, I get in touch with the officers myself. And then they'll come out and take the missed bins. And that's the routine. And then as leader of the group, it's all about communicating policy. Sorry, so that's one of our councillors phoning me. I should have turned my phone off. It shows we're in action anyway. And as leader, as leader of the group, I go to the opposition leaders' meeting. I speak at the full council and so on. You know, sorry about that.
1: No, it's okay.
0: And you press for policy. Now, of course, we can be involved in pressing for policy, but the whip hand is still, you know, the majority group, which is the Labour group.
1: Yeah. So what about the fly tipping issue? Do you think this is a big problem in the Oral Park ward? And how do you deal with, one, the people that are doing it, and two, the rubbish that's left behind?
0: Yeah. Well, what ours is one of the wards which have got the least worst problem of fly tipping. However, we've got enough. I've virtually eliminated fly tipping on the street. At one time, furniture was being left against the outside of the alley gates all the time. Now it's down to once in a blue moon. So two examples. One is just reporting in, trying to get information. I usually try and have a conversation with somebody who's left the stuff and say, do you know there's bulky bobs? So I find out who's done it, I'll have a chat with them. Sometimes you find labelling. Now, what really annoyed me with labelling recently, we had three instances of fly tipping on the street and the labels were there. All the addresses were in Bootle, a separate local authority. And we worked out what was happening. People were booking unauthorised man and a van.
1: Yeah. And the man in the van was just dropping it anyway.
0: Yeah, and they've not got a licence to go to the local recycling centre, so they drive to the nearest ward in Knowsley or in Liverpool and dump it there. Mm. So there's no, they think there'll be no comeback. So I got the neighbourhood officers to go and visit these properties and saying, do you know this is what they're doing with your refuse? Can you please get it to the local recycling centre or use the bulky item service? Mm. So you need that detail. In terms of the alleys in general, another problem is where businesses don't have a waste contract.
1: Mm.
0: And so then I get the environmental enforcement team to do a blitz and make sure everybody's signed up and they have to pay for their refuse contract. I'm doing that in two alleys next week with the group. We've brought in CCTV in three of the worst alleys, and now there's virtually no passage dumping whatsoever. But this has to be done systematically.
1: Mm.
0: Some wards, the moment you've cleared part of an alley, it's blocked again. You know, that it's remorseless. So again, I mean, I think communities do need to see that the worst offender, I'm not saying fine people straight away, but the worst repeat offenders have got to be seen to be brought to book. And where you've got evidence, they need fining. Because if they keep doing it, but you know, and it's not just the van in the man, you do get some households that do it all the time, and some landlords.
1: Mm.
0: I had a landlord who was dumping furniture all the time. I mean, who puts furniture into one of the communal bins?
1: Yeah.
0: You know, which
1: so are you the one who will fine these landlords if they're repeatedly doing it?
0: I send the case to environmental enforcement and they will fine.
1: Yeah. So do you find that you've said that, you know, some alleyways have had to have CCTV. Has this been beneficial? Is this the way forward?
0: Oh, yeah. The alleys where we brought in the CCTV, it's virtually stopped overnight. Now, I couldn't tell you, you know, how many CCTVs you could get per ward if you requested. It's a cost issue. But I know that the three I've brought in have had a fundamental effect. And those alleys, mostly at the back of businesses and flats, those alleys are champion compared to what they used to be.
1: Yeah. Is there any other issues that you are currently tackling or you think are going on that you'd like to mention and what you're doing?
0: I think I've covered most of the big ones that I'm dealing with most of the time. But I think probably the issue I'd press now is the one of overall policy.
1: Mm.
0: And like I said, the housing is a big one. One local issue, actually, before I go on to that, has been the loop line. Now,
1: yeah.
0: The loop line, I think it was the Beeching railway cuts of the 1960s, meant that you have the former railway lines running across the city, and they've been turned into green spaces for recreation, for cycling and walking. They were brilliant during COVID. But a patchwork of charities now manage them, and I think they are underfunded. So at Wednesday's full council, I was arguing alongside the Greens that we actually need to fund these charities on a much higher level.
1: Mm.
0: Because we're getting wildfires. We've had three wildfires between my ward and Warbreck ward on the loop line in July.
1: Yeah, and where are they located, those wildfires? Do you know the street?
0: It's the brush that runs alongside the paths.
1: Yeah.
0: Because obviously if you've got less money to manage them, then what will happen is if they're right up against the fences of people's gardens, the flames can jump into their gardens.
1: Yeah.
0: And one garden actually had a little bit of flame, but it didn't spread. So what you need there is you need a fire break cut along, you know, so you preserve the green space that we all want to enjoy, but you have a bit of a fire break. Now, that takes a lot of money to clear out thick foliage. And these charities, I don't think, have anywhere near enough money. As another example, you know, when people dump old furniture and what they called the trolleys from the supermarket into ponds, I have to get in touch with one of the charities that manages that area, and you get that cleared. So that the council aren't involved at all. It's like being a detective sometimes. We have to find out who, when public service retreats, you know, British Rail got nationalised and doesn't take any responsibility for these things, you've then got to find out, right, who can help me? And it's, and you've got these maps with, you know, bits in purple and bits in blue and bits in red for the different charities that do different patches of land. It's so frustrating.
1: Yeah, it's great to hear that you're getting in touch with those charities. But yeah, it was great having you on. If there's anything else you want to say before you want to go?
0: I'd just say, I mean, we need a plan, and we're trying to draw one up, and we'll argue for it at the next May elections, where the primacy is of measures over climate change. Housing has got to be absolutely central, good quality apprenticeships, and basically a city for the majority of the population. And here's the last thing I'll say, a city that is transparent and puts behind it the history of things that led to the Calla report, of handing property developers free land, of this kind of graft, you know, of scandals like Beautiful Ideas and the one that's going on now of Big Help. We can't afford to be seen as a city that permits this. We need a city of clean hands where it serves the majority of the people, not the interests of, what shall we say, some property developers and friends they might have in high places, that allows, you know, absolutely unacceptable behaviour to go on. And people can make their own conclusions what I'm talking about there. I'm not going to push the point.
1: Yeah, it was great having you on.
0: Cheers.
1: Thank you for coming in today. So Alan is from your party, and he is one of the councillors of the Oro Park ward. He is representing anyone in the Oro Park area. If you need anything, please do get in touch with them. It was nice having you on today, and this is The Conversation with Alice Haslin. I'm just going to put a song on, and then I'll be right back to you.

and welcome back to Liverpool Community Radio. This is Alice Haslin here, and I am presenting the show The Conversation with you. So if you were just listening in, we've just had a song called Summer Song, and before that we had a wonderful interview with Alan Gibson from Your Party, and he represents the Oral Park Ward. So if you've listened to this show before, the show that aired last month in June, this is our July show, I usually go through the party policies of two differing parties. So on the last show, I went through the Reform Party and the Labour Party. So today, I'm going to compare some policy differences between the Conservative Party and the Green Party, and I'm going to look directly on their website on what their policies are, so people know what they're voting for or what they're supporting, because sometimes we don't actually read the manifestos and the policies that these parties have. And I think it's, you know, it's really important that we look into exactly what it is they say they're going to do, because what they're saying on TV sometimes is not always the direct written down notes of their policies on their documents and their websites. So first, I'm just going to look at the Reform. Not Reform, I'm going to look at the Conservatives. Very different, but also very similar, very blue. So last time we looked at Reform, this time we're going to look at the Conservatives. So they said that they will reform welfare and get people back to work, saving $23 billion. So this is some of their saving plans. So they want to cut overseas aid, saving $7 billion. They want to implement border plans and end asylum hotels, saving $3.5 billion. They want to restrict social housing to British nationals, saving $3.9 billion. They want to reduce the civil service headcount. So this means anyone who's a civil servant, they want to reduce the amount of civil servants, saving $8 billion, as they want to, as they say, get it back to 2016 levels. Now, this is very different to, you know, the policies of the Green Party, who are more interested. They don't want to cut aid to other countries, as the Conservatives do. But the Conservatives have a, you know, they have a savings plan, whereas the Greens, they do have saving plans as well, but they do have more set out, you know, manifesto of what they want to do. So some of the things that the Greens have pledged to do is that they want 150,000 new social homes each year. So they plan to build and purchase refurbishments of old housing stock and build it into social homes, ending the original right to buy to keep social homes for local communities. They want fairer, greener homes guarantee. So $29 billion over the next 5 years to insulate homes, $4 billion over the next 5 years to insulate other buildings, and $9 billion over the next 5 years for low carbon heating systems, which will be around for longer. They're looking for fair deal for renters. So this is all about the home scheme. Now, they have many different schemes. They want to make work fairer, protecting animals, fairer, greener food and farming, and a fairer, greener world. So the Greens have many different policies. That was just some of them. So their manifesto says, millions of people in our country are feeling insecure and deeply worried. We live in one of the richest countries on the planet, yet nurses are using food banks, our children's schools are crumbling, and a roof over our heads is all too often unaffordable. Meanwhile, the climate and emergency continues to accelerate. Scientists warn that we are currently on track for global temperatures to rise by at least 2.5%, far beyond levels at which humanity can safely survive. Our promise to you is that this can change. We can create a greener, fairer country, one which we are safer, happier, and more fulfilled. So this is the manifesto. This is on the Green Party website. So when we look back at the policies of the Conservatives, they don't really have any green policies about climate change. So they've made it clear in the Conservative manifesto, which directly contradicts the Green, they've said, we made it clear the 2050 net zero target is impossible. So the Conservatives want to maximise extraction from the North Sea. They want to strengthen energy security, scrap the mandate forcing manufacturers to produce electrical vehicles, and end Labour's 2030 ban on petrol and diesel cars. They want to repeal the energy profits levy, backing our energy industry to create jobs and growth. They want to help cut down on rising costs for electricity, saving an average of £200 a year. And they want to repeal the Climate Change Act and axe the carbon tax. Now, this is very different to the Green manifestos, which I've just read out to you, which are doing building houses but in a greener way, so that not only will it reduce climate change, but it also make houses last longer. So
as I've just said, with the energy that the Conservatives are looking at doing, it's very different, and it's in a different way. They want to abolish VAT on household energy bills for 3 years. Now, I think that will save people a lot of money, and I think I can see why many people would do that. But if I was to critique this, I'd say, if the money is coming from climate change efforts and we stick to oil, which will run out in 20 years' time, as much as this policy might be good if they ever got to implement it, I think, you know, down the line, it wouldn't be good for future generations. So we really have to look at, you know, both sides, cutting the cost of living down currently, but also we want a good future for our children. So there is two sides to consider, which is why I'm comparing these two policies today, because the different parties from the last time, and also they both have very different strategy plans for how they would run the country. So if you're thinking about who to vote for in the local election, this is worth comparing their strategies on what they're going to do with the future, particularly energy, because energy is something that is costing us and the cost of living a lot of money. This cost of living crisis is not easy for anyone. So they want to do tax cuts, the Conservatives. So it says for every £1 saved in public spending, at least half will go towards reducing the deficit. So they want to abolish stamp duty on land tax. They want to repeal the energy profits. They want to repeal the education tax, supporting parents who invest in their children's future. So there is many things that they say they're going to do, but after 14 years of Tory lead, will this actually happen? Are the Greens any better? Because we've never seen the Greens in power, it's hard to say whether they're going to do a good job, whether they're not. But hopefully on the next show that I bring to you on Liverpool Community Radio, the next episode of The Conversation will have Tom from the Green Party. So as we've interviewed two parties now, next party hopefully will be the Green Party. We'll come in and say, what are they doing? What are they doing for their community and why? And how are they, you know, effectively changing your lives and making it better? Because at the end of the day, that's what a council is there for. And that's why we vote in our politicians. They have all these big manifestos and plans, but the real thing is, are they doing it from the bottom? Are the councillors really changing it from the bottom? Are they gonna benefit the people? And I think that is the main important reason we should be focusing on. So some of the other Green Party things that some of the people critique is their nuclear weapons and NATO stance. So it says, elected Greens will push for the UK to sign the UN treaty on the prohibition of nuclear weapons, and following this to immediately begin the process of dismantling our nuclear weapons. They want to dismantle our nuclear weapons and a greater focus on global peace building, a commitment to a no first use of nuclear weapons. Now this is it's the only party that has this strong stance on nuclear weapons, and it's something many people might not want to vote Green just because of this stance. Now it is unique, and it's definitely something to consider of, should we have nuclear weapons? It's all down to your opinion. So really you should think to yourself, you know, what is your stance on nuclear weapons? But at the end of the day, if you don't agree with one policy, that doesn't mean there's not more that you might agree with. So it is worth looking at all of them together. These are just a few from one party policies and a few from another policies that I'm comparing to show you how they do really have differences, and they do plan to do something different with your vote. So your vote really matters. So it's something that I think everyone should get to know what the parties are up for. But we're closing to the end of today's session of The Conversation. I really hope you've enjoyed listening in. And any questions, do get in contact with me, Alice Haston, on social medias, or listen in again on Liverpool Community Radio and get in contact with our Liverpool Community Radio social medias and tell me everything you want to hear on The Conversation or how you felt about listening in. Thank you and goodbye.

Well, hello and welcome back to another episode of Mersey Women. It's so great to have your company this afternoon. We are broadcasting from Liverpool Community Radio Station, Liverpool's only community radio station, right here in Kensington in the heart of Liverpool on 106.7 FM. You can also get us on your smart speaker. Ask it gently to play Mersey Women, play Liverpool Community Radio, and you can get all the catch-up episodes and all the other great shows that we put out here from LCR on our website, l-c-or.co.uk. So, yes, I'm Kira Jones, and I am creator and presenter of Mersey Women. This is a show that is all about helping in our own little way to help the lives and of all girls and women in Merseyside and help them live their best lives possible through having just brilliant guests on the show talking about the stuff that matters to us, the stuff like our health, our well-being, relationships, following our dreams, balancing life, home life, work life, and all the rest in between. Just a little bit about my background as well, in case you wonder who is Kira. I'm also wear a little hat, health professional's hat. I work part-time now. I've been a health professional for over 30 years, 15 years as a midwife, and past 15 plus working in the area of public health, particularly looking after parents, children, and wider family networks there. So I am passionate about all things to do with our health and well-being. I'm also a mum myself. My kids now, they're in their early 20s, so they know it all. It's great. Yeah, they're 24 and they're 22, and I always like to put a shout out for my son Cormac, who's 22, is both profoundly and beautifully autistic in equal measures, and he's been my greatest teacher, guys, you know, for just opening our minds to all our differences and the importance of acknowledging them and supporting those differences and then embracing it, because that just makes such a rich world for everyone. Everyone benefits from that one. And yeah, just briefly, that this little accent of mine was not from the lovely town of Liverpool. I like to think it's from an equally lovely town called Dublin across the Irish Sea. But I've been living in Liverpool, or adopted the city, for the past 25 years. No plans to go anywhere. So great to have your company. So what have we got coming up on the show today? Well, going back to that passion of mine for looking after our health and well-being at every point in our lives, we recently heard from 54s, which is a newly formed group in Liverpool area for women who suddenly find themselves at that chapter of their lives, sometimes known as the menopause. So the founders of the group, Beth and Dawn, they got in touch with us wondering, could we talk more about this topic, please? And of course, we said, yes, we would be delighted to talk about a topic that affects roughly half the world's population and has done throughout our evolution as a species. And yet, sadly, isn't it true, there still seems to be so many misunderstandings and unnecessary suffering, quite frankly, and stigma surrounding this topic, doesn't there? So hopefully today, with the wonderful company that we have in the studio, we're going to attempt to demystify the subject a little bit and kind of break down the barriers and just kind of make it just a little bit, shed a little bit of light here, and hopefully leave you feeling perhaps even a little more informed or enlightened about the subject and basically okay about the topic. So along with Beth and Dawn, who I'm delighted to welcome to the studio today, I'm also delighted to welcome Dr. Jen Peters to the show. And Jen is a local GP working community sexual health with many years of experience supporting women through menopause and related health concerns. She also holds the British Menopause Society's Management of the Menopause Certificate and is dedicated to providing evidence-based, compassionate care. She's passionate about women's health, so committed to empowering women and girls to achieve their full potential by supporting their physical well-being, mental health, and social confidence at every stage of life. So it's just wonderful to have Jen here too with us to have a really nice kind of balanced conversation here from our lived experience and our expertise. And just another little footnote on Ben, we're throwing out bios here today. She's born and bred in Liverpool and she's mum to three boys, bringing both professional experience and expertise and a personal understanding of kind of the challenges women face while balancing. Come back to that, isn't it? The family, work, and their own well-being. But to get us in the mood here now for what I'm sure is going to be a really lively and enlightening conversation, let's just have a little listen to a bit of music. We're going to have a local female artist, Katie Brown, and Liable.

0: That was the lovely Katie Brown and Liable. So welcome back to the show, to Mersey Women, where today we are talking all things menopause related. So let's get into this conversation. If it's all right, I'd like to turn to Beth and Dawn, who first got in touch with us a little while back, the show. And I'm just wondering, can you briefly give us, our listeners, a little story, kind of the story behind the founding of your group, 50 Forwards, please.
1: Hi. Thanks for having us on here. I'm Beth. And I'm here with Dawn, and we've known each other since we were in our 20s. We met at a toddler group, and we've just gone through every stage of life for a woman that you can go through, and now we find ourselves in our 50s. And when we hit 50, we'd sort of experienced a lot of life events and realised that we needed support more than ever for the menopause and the perimenopause. And we decided to set up the group, 50 Forwards, which is on an Instagram page. And we just try and offer advice and information for women in Liverpool, especially.
2: It did progress to podcasts, so we've done some podcasts, which is at 50 Forwards, which you get on Spotify or wherever you listen to your podcasts. So we talk about menopause, but we also talk about other things that women go through in life.
0: Okay.
2: There's quite a few different subjects, but where we're both at now is menopause. We've come through the perimenopause and we're into menopause and we're still navigating that. There's still so many things we don't understand, and we just talk about our experiences. And we welcome other people's experiences and feedback.
0: Okay. And just wondering, the very fact that you felt so propelled to start a little group like this, may I ask, did you have some quite negative experiences to date around the whole area of the menopause, from maybe not perhaps knowing what's out there or what to expect, or, do you know?
1: The event of it happening, you know, was just in total despair, because you didn't know what was going on. You know, you'd feel rage, you'd be overly emotional. Also, we were dealing with teenagers as well, which was a lot to cope with.
0: Comes with their own challenges. We were saying off air before, yes.
1: And we were just sort of floundering around, really, weren't we? We were saying, what's happening? What help can we get? But then the media started talking about it.
2: Okay. When we were starting to go through it, it wasn't talked about much. It was only a few years later that it came to the fore, and Davina McCall opened a lot up on the media, didn't she? And then but before that, what did women do? Because women didn't know what was going on, and there wasn't such a thing as a menopause clinic, or it wasn't widely advertised, if there was. And also, GPs are limited in their knowledge, because I don't think it's part of their training that they have to. I don't know, Jen will be able to let us know more, but I don't think it's compulsory for GPs to know a lot about the menopause.
0: So it sounds like, from what you're saying, there was almost a feeling of kind of bit at a loss here. Well, is that fair to say that you felt you're not quite sure where to go to kind of get the proper expert guidance, because there can be so much, can't there, out there in the world, and in the world of social media and everything, that could be quite far away from the actual, you know, truth? And we're talking about our health here at the end of the day, aren't we? And as you say, so rightly, women in their 50s, and I'm one of them too, very proud to say, you kind of, so many responsibilities as generally you have, don't you, at that point in your life, be it children, be it aging parents, or wider, you know, wider network of a family that requires support. And then perhaps you like to think, if you're following career paths as well, you might be quite kind of peaking there in ways, and there's expectations of that, and you have those dreams and ambitions, which is what we're all about, Mersey Women, that we can do both here. But it's a lot, isn't it?
2: Yes.
0: Yeah, it's a lot. I think maybe it's time, shall we turn to Jen? No pressure here, Jen. Welcome to the show. It's really wonderful to have you here. And I think I just would want to put out an opening question here for us both here in the program, most especially our listeners out there. Can you just briefly tell us, the layperson, what is the menopause, please?
3: Absolutely, and I think that's probably a good place to start, isn't it, with some definitions. So actually, menopause is a retrospective diagnosis. So you become menopausal when you are 12 months after your last natural menstrual period. So this is for women who are having their normal periods, you know, they're not on a method of contraception that might render them bleed free. This is for women who are having normal natural periods, 12 months without one, we are now menopausal, postmenopausal. What is harder to define is the perimenopause. So average age of menopause, 51. Perimenopause is that lead up to menopause status. So that will vary a lot for women. Average age again, about 46, but as with everything, it's a range. So for some women, it might be earlier than that. For some women, it might be later. But it's that time when we're starting to see some fluctuations in hormones. So ultimately, our sex hormones, estrogen and progesterone, mm-hmm. they're declining. Yeah. And in that perimenopause state, they're often quite fluctuant. So you might get 1 month higher levels, one level low, slightly lower levels. So that's why we see a lot of time women say, oh, for last month I felt dreadful, I had flushes, sweats, but actually this month I feel all right. Okay. You know, it's that change in hormones which is ultimately leading to the decline.
0: So for women now listening out there today wondering, am I going through the perimenopause, what would be kind of the key sort of markers from what you're saying there to look for?
3: Yeah, absolutely. Mm. So often the first change is a change to their cycle, their menstrual cycle, if they are not on a method that changes their bleeding pattern. So they might start to see longer gaps between periods, or periods might become heavier or shorter gaps. That's often the first sign that things are starting to change. And then things like the flushes, sweats, as we mentioned. Mm. Now, not every woman will experience those. The vast majority will, but not everyone. Okay. They might start to notice other things like joint pains, rage, irritability, some mood change, difficulty sleeping, brain fog.
0: Oh.
3: I guess pretty much any symptom you could think of will be down somewhere. Yes. Potentially being a menopausal one.
0: It's so broad then, isn't
3: it's
0: it?
3: It's so broad.
0: And this is hard, isn't it?
3: Cause really hard, yeah.
0: Because you're wondering, is it directly related to the perimenopause or could it be something
3: Absolutely.
0: Else?
3: Absolutely. Mm. And often women come quite rightly saying, can I have a blood test to tell me if I am in this stage? And actually for the vast majority of women, that's not particularly helpful. So especially in women 45 and over, we're going more on symptoms.
0: Okay.
3: That level of that hormone at that point in time is unlikely to be helpful. The time when we definitely would want to check hormone levels is women who are under 40 and we're suspecting premature menopause or premature ovarian failure.
0: Okay. That's helpful.
3: But on the whole, we're thinking of symptoms. What is that person in front of me telling me?
0: Okay, so a woman, a listener out there, or even, I mean, I'm so conscious as well of our partners here, isn't it? Listener part, those closest to them, because know them better than anybody, don't they? Then, you know, and often they're seeing, especially if we're talking mood swings here or possible the brain fog that you refer to, and that the concerns, would you advise them to go to long term GP or what?
3: Yeah,
0: do you suggest?
3: Absolutely. And you know, I'm a GP myself, I know what a hard job it is, and as you quite rightly said, you know, for all GPs this won't be their area of interest, but there's certainly a lot of GPs who are really interested in this topic and will have gone on to do additional training. So I guess the first port of call definitely would be your GP, and you know, I think it's totally reasonable to ask at your practice, is there somebody who has an interest in this? It might not be a GP, it might be one of the specialist nurses, but is there anybody here who, you know, has a good knowledge of this topic who I could speak to?
0: That's good advice, actually, isn't it? Because we often hear that, and I guess Beth and Dawn, bringing you back in here, do you often hear that from your network, that people, women yourselves perhaps even, got along to GPs and felt, really, actually, this is not their area of interest, you know?
1: Yeah, I actually went to my GP, who was a young male doctor, and I said to him, I've just watched Lorraine Kelly telling me on TV that Dr. Hilary Jones described her patches, so can I have some, please? Because I think I'm in perimenopause. And I gave him all my symptoms that I had, and he prescribed me. But I don't know whether, you know, there wasn't much information for me. I'd sort of looked at it myself.
0: Yeah, and did you feel quite happy then with that consultation, and you were
1: Absolutely.
0: Listened to? Good,
1: yeah.
0: Good.
1: Yeah.
0: No. This is what we want to hear, isn't it? Because we don't always hear this feedback from.
3: Yeah.
0: It's fair to say, Jen, isn't
3: Absolutely.
0: It? I'm sorry.
3: Yeah,
0: you know what I mean? It's
3: the
0: world we're in, isn't it? And that, and kind of leading into that now, but patches and that, and the whole world, and we could do a whole show on just HRT, couldn't we? I think we need to mention it here, and kind of, what part it plays, Jen? What's your take on it, and what advice would you give?
3: Yeah, absolutely. So I think the management of menopausal symptoms is, you know, multifactorial. There's so many bits to the puzzle. Mm-hmm. Hormone replacement therapy, or HRT, is definitely one of them. Mm-hmm. So that does what it says on the tin, really. We are replacing, replenishing, topping up those hormones that are fluctuating, ultimately declining. So as you mentioned, there's a few different ways that that can be delivered. When a woman still has their uterus, their womb, we need to give both hormones, estrogen and progesterone. So if we give estrogen on its own or unopposed, the worry there is that we would risk thickening up that womb lining.
0: Okay.
3: So for women who are still have their womb in place, we are given two hormones, estrogen and progesterone. So it's the estrogen that's helping with those symptoms, but the progesterone's protecting the womb lining. For women who've had their womb removed, they've had a hysterectomy for whatever reason, mm-hmm. in that scenario, we only need to give estrogen replacement.
0: Okay.
3: There's a just slight caveat to that. For some women who've had their womb removed for reasons like endometriosis, we often still do give progesterone as well. But on the whole, rule of thumb, if you've got your womb, still, it's estrogen and progesterone.
0: Okay. And the thinking behind it is we're replacing the hormones that are depleting because those hormones are so needed in every system in the body, virtually.
3: Well, right? Absolutely, mm-hmm. yeah. But saying that, you know, HRT isn't for everyone,
0: no.
3: and I don't think everybody has to go on it or feel like they need it. It's really for those women who are struggling, you know,
0: okay.
3: their symptoms are affecting them day-to-day, work, home life, impact on their mental health. You know, we should really be offering this as an option to those those people.
0: And here in 2026, because there's been so much, hasn't there, over the years out there about HRT and concerns mm. with it and risks, etc., where are we up to now in 2026?
3: Yeah, absolutely. So yeah. you're totally right. There was some big studies that came out back in the 90s and that really put a lot of people, including doctors, prescribers, off taking HRT and being given HRT. Now, actually, the studies did have quite a few flaws in them, which, you know, we now know about. It was generally older women who were given the HRT in those studies. They were given more higher risk preparations of HRT. For the vast majority of women, the benefits of HRT outweigh the risks if we're given it at the right time. So that would usually be of HRT outweigh the risks if we're given it at the right time. So that would usually be around the time of menopause.
0: Okay.
3: So

0: how is it affected by menopause? What is the correlation between the two?
1: Absolutely. And I think everybody's definition of brain fog is very different. So I've had women say to me, I've been in the middle of this big important meeting and my mind has gone blank and I just didn't know what to say. Or I've been chatting to this person who I've known for years and years and I can't remember their name. So I think it is very variable what people mean by brain fog. Yeah. And I guess that reduction in estrogen definitely does play a part in that. But it's not only that. I mean, as we were chatting before, I'm not quite at that stage yet. But I would say that often I have brain fog, but I think it's a combination of working full time, busy life, busy mum. I think it's, you know, it's often a combination of things, isn't it?
0: Yeah.
1: But certainly that does seem to be one of the predominant symptoms that people do come reporting that they're finding in perimenopause and menopause.
2: I know, because that's, does that help answer your question there?
0: It does. It does sound like it's mainly forgetfulness, or it's harder to process information and remember things. And obviously, Jen has said it's to do with that decline in estrogen.
1: Often women find when they do have some estrogen replacement, they do become sharper. They feel their, you know, their memory and things has improved.
0: Can I just throw in a bit of a curveball now? Just thought of it now, but we've discussed it, me and Beth. Where does testosterone come in?
1: Okay, yeah, really interesting conversation, testosterone. And like you said before, you could probably have a whole show on testosterone. Yeah. So it's very much in the social media domain at the moment, testosterone, isn't it? So certainly on the NHS anyway, our only indication for prescribing testosterone is for low libido or low sexual desire. There's some thoughts out there that it might help with other things like energy levels, general well-being, but kind of strictly on the NHS we should be thinking about libido issues. And of course, libido again is such a difficult topic.
0: I know.
1: There's so many contributing factors.
2: There is. And we'll get into it a little bit later if we have a chance, because you know, we talk about the menopause here, but it's the impact, isn't it? On every area of one's life and and relationships and family. So we're definitely gonna touch on that. But no, that's really, really helpful guidance. So for the beginning, we think you're having symptoms, a listener out there and wondering, first port of call, reach the GP and asking at the practice, is there anybody who has a specialist interest in that? Yeah. That's a really good tip.
1: Yeah,
2: because, you know, there's so many different facets, isn't there, in medicine that you can kind of follow down. So if you're particularly interested in it, then you can be passionate about it. You're passionate about this,
1: Jen.
2: Oh,
1: absolutely. Yeah, the problem is you can't do it justice in a 10-minute appointment.
2: I know. Oh, my gosh. Well, it's quite a lot here to think about, but I think we'll just pause for a little bit of music now and we'll come back. And we're this isn't doom and gloom, my friends, not at all. Oh, no. We have got lots of tips here and guidance. We're going to leave this show on a high here now, in control, definitely.
1: Oh, 100%.
2: 100%. So let's have a little listen to Eleanor Kelly and Eventually.

0: that was the lovely Eleanor Kelly and Eleanor Nelly, I beg your pardon, and eventually, that's beautiful. So welcome back to our great conversation here today on Mersey Women about all things to do with the menopause, and my welcome back to Beth and Dawn from 50 Forward and Jen, our expert here on all things menopause. And it's such a vast topic, my friends, isn't it? Like, to try and cover here. But I think we've kind of, thank you so much, Jen, there. We've kind of covered, like, you know, kind of markers where a woman might think she might be going through that perimenopausal phase and when to reach out for help, etc., and what help is out there, you know, and starting off with your GP and asking if anybody in the surgery would be particular interest in the menopause. So and obviously to go to them, we've talked about HRT and that. But I often think, though, you know, it's such a vast array of symptoms here. They're so broad, and the impact this must have for women, not only on themselves but on them, those closest to them, their partners, their children, their parents, their colleagues at work. Can you kind of, from your experience, Jen, and talking and supporting women along this, do you find that there's a lot of concern there that goes out to that wider?
1: Yeah, there really is. And I think we touched a bit on libido before, but that is often, you know, a lot of women come to us to discuss, you know, if they feel brave enough to have that conversation.
0: Okay.
1: And again, as we said, lots of reasons for that, ranging from how they feel to themselves, due to just actually sex is really painful now when it never used to be. So I think I would just encourage women to try and be as open and honest as they can. You know, certainly as a GP, this won't be anything that we haven't heard before.
0: Yeah.
1: And it takes a lot for us to get embarrassed about things. So really would encourage women, if they are struggling with symptoms, to come forward.
0: I know, and it's almost as well encouraging women not to wait for it to get too bad, isn't it? You know, kind of be really clued in, isn't it? I always try to help myself this too, you know, that be clued into your body and how you roll and what works for you, and be tuned in when it's not quite that way, isn't it? It's
1: absolutely
0: looking after ourselves here, isn't it? And responding to that and going, actually, no, there's a bit of a change going on here, has been for a few weeks, before we get to the crisis point, you know.
1: And I think, you know, empowering yourself with information as much as possible, and I really feel for everybody, really, but women in particular, because there's so much information out there. It's who do you trust, who do you listen to, and I can certainly recommend some really decent websites which we can link to the show. Good quality evidence,
0: great. That's it, isn't it? Because you could drown in the info out there, and that in itself is overwhelmed, so you just don't even want to go there, do you? Like, you're kind of think this is just too much effort, quite frankly, and I've got all this in my intray, my life and my job and my kids and everything else going on. But you know, as the old saying goes, you can't pour from an empty cup here, can you? And don't look after ourselves. So that's interesting. Do you often find then it's sadly still when women are quite breaking point, really, that they come along.
1: And often, you know, with the libido thing, it's just, I'm worried my husband's going to leave me, or he's going to get fed up, or I'm going to have to quit my job because I can't function like I used to, and I've got big decisions to make. And that's really sad to hear that, isn't
0: it's
1: it,
0: really
1: that women
0: sad.
1: Feel like that.
0: What advice then would you give, firstly, here, for partners? Partners are listening in today. Male, female, whatever, partners who are listening in, those closest to these women.
1: Absolutely. And I think it's checking in, isn't it? It's checking in on your partner. You know, is she doing okay? It's trying to be as supportive as possible.
0: Yes.
1: Which I know can be hard, and not dismissing things, you know.
0: Yeah.
1: Encouraging that person that you love to go and seek help and think about the best ways that you can support.
0: Yeah, absolutely, isn't it? And it's just leaning back into it, isn't it? That kind of nurturing those close relationships for us all, which is so important.
1: Yeah.
0: Beth and Dawn, I don't know if you want to come in here at all. I mean, your networks, have you found?
2: Yeah, for me it was definitely close female friends, my friends, who could relate, who were going through it. And also my adult daughter as well. She'd been hearing about it in her workplace. So at least some employers were addressing the issue.
0: I know on that, actually, thank you for raising that. That's really important point, isn't it? Support from employers at this time. Is there, like, you do hear quite a bit, there's legislation going through, correct me
1: absolutely,
0: if I'm wrong here. Is that right, Jen?
1: Yeah, there was an act passed last year, wasn't there?
0: Yeah.
1: Workplaces, I think, with 250 or more employees are going to have to produce like a menopause action plan,
0: right?
1: To kind of show how they're going to support their staff going through menopause.
0: Yeah.
1: And again, just hearing anecdotally from patients, it does seem that there are a lot of workplaces who do have things in place, you know. They'll have like a lunchtime group, or you know, they'll do webinars, or they'll have some support for staff, which I think is so important.
0: It's so important. I know actually they do in the NHS, they do. To be fair, there's quite a lot has gone into that, and as you say, you know, even a 10-minute webinar or your lunch break or whatever, it's
1: cooler, the option to wear cooler uniform, better material, you know,
0: these sort of things. It's the practical
1: fans,
0: things,
1: yeah. Lunch breaks, water stations, you know. Just simple things, yeah.
2: And sometimes it is the most simple things, and the most simple adjustments can make all the difference, isn't it?
3: I did hear a while ago, I was watching a programme actually, and the police had one in place, and a female police officer said if she's really fatigued in the morning, she can phone in and she can come in at 11 o'clock and maybe she wakes a bit later, but it was that flexible.
0: That's nice.
3: For menopausal women.
0: That openness, like I said at the top of the show, this is something affecting half the population. So like we need to have the baselines here, don't we?
1: Oh, absolutely.
0: Oh, no, completely, completely.
2: And sort of waking up at 3 a.m., 4 a.m., you go through that phase as well. And then you have to get up for work and it's...
0: Really parental difficult. Duties and everything, and you're exhausted.
2: And you find yourself nodding off in the late afternoon at work. Because of the fact you haven't had a proper night's sleep.
1: And I think as well, you know, talking about basics there, we mustn't kind of forget about the actual basics, like good diet, good nutrition, making sure that we're getting some exercise, the importance of strength training, resistance training, really protecting our muscle
0: mass. That really increases, Jen, doesn't it, as women go into their 50s, am I right in saying that?
1: So again, these hormones, these changes in hormones, our muscle mass, our strength, and you know, resistance training is so important. So absolutely, by all means, you know, getting out walking, great, but we need some weights as
0: Need the weights as
1: We need some weights.
0: It's for the core body strength, is that right?
1: Absolutely. Yeah, we'll be falling, we don't want to be breaking our hip. You know, we want some good diet, good protein, good exercise.
0: Okay, that's great, great help, great tips. No, absolutely, because there is that saying too, isn't there? You are what you eat, and the kind of, you know, energy giving foods, isn't it?
1: Absolutely.
0: And kind of, we can't get away from that. Just, I remember when we were preparing for the show, Jen, as well, you were quite keen to mention, just briefly, actually, it seems ironic, but and around this topic, contraception.
1: Because I think this is often quite overlooked. Women assume they're perimenopausal, menopausal, there's no chance of pregnancy. So again, yes, I just wanted to put a little shout out there to say, you know, we should still definitely be thinking of this as well. And again, the official advice is if you're still having natural periods, you need contraception for 2 years after your last period if you're under 50, 1 year after your last period if you're over 50. And of course, there's lots of methods of contraception that we have available. And some of them can be used as part of HRT as well. So, you know...
0: Okay, so you could be on both. You could on contraception and HRT.
1: Absolutely. So you can get a little device, a coil, an intrauterine device that releases a very small amount of progesterone hormone, does a great job thinning your womb lining, so it's sorting out your half of your HRT, part of your HRT, sorting out your contraception, and generally getting rid of your horrible bleeding as well.
0: So it ticks quite a few
1: A lot of boxes,
0: actually, and for women, again, I'm just thinking here in Liverpool, Merseyside, where we're going out to, but indeed the wider world to discuss that, I guess, start off the GP, or do we have clinics in Liverpool?
1: There's loads of places now women can get contraception, ranging from GP, sexual health services, lots of pharmacies now provide contraception care as well.
0: Okay.
1: Some areas it's online provision you couldn't get, so definitely, I guess it's not what most people would want, is a little surprise pregnancy in their late 40s or early 50s.
0: That will be a whole other show, my friends.
1: Yes. But it happens.
0: It does happen, and we'd have plenty to talk about.
1: Yes.
0: I know, not today though. Beth Dawn, is there anything you want to come in with here?
3: Just going back to when you were saying about relationships and stuff, you do become quite irritable and you lack the same patience, and that can affect your relationships with everyone around you, really, I think. And there's periods of time where you're just not emotionally present because you, you know, so that does affect your relationships with everyone around you. So that is, you know, I've had a period of time when I look back now and see that's how I was.
0: Yeah. Mm. Did you find anything that helped during that time at all, Dawn?
3: Well, I did go on HRT, so when I was at particularly low mood, I did go on HRT, and I have been on it since. So it's keeping me on an even keel.
0: Yeah,
3: emotionally, I would say.
2: Yeah, and there's a lot of women who need antidepressants, you know, because it's there's a feeling of a lack of joy. I felt it for a while as well.
3: Mm-hmm. Yeah,
2: you can't feel happy. You can't feel any joy, even though you know your life is good.
3: Mm. Yes,
2: and you've got you're alive, and you've got all your lovely family and friends, but you just feel a lack of joy, like a dark mood.
0: That must have been quite scary.
2: It is scary when you've never felt like that before, but you know that it is connected to the midlife.
0: Was that explained to you, Beth? And thank you for sharing that. As a matter of interest, was that explained to you? That's
2: the doctor always said, you know, will always offer you them if you've got a low mood. But no, I guess I kind of read about it and talked to people, talked to friends about it.
0: Do you have any thoughts on this, Jane?
1: I think it's great that you've brought that up, actually, because again, a lot of the talk on social media is, oh, you've been fobbed off with antidepressants. That's absolutely not the case. You know, often it's a combination of treatment, and it might be HRT and an antidepressant that's needed, you know. So they definitely do have a role in menopause management.
0: Yeah.
1: So I think that is really important that you've highlighted that.
0: Thank you.
2: Of course, also it coincided with my mother passing away as well. The perimenopause, when I was getting all the symptoms, and that was just the worst time, you know, if there's something else happening, you know, like parents passing away or being ill, or, you know, any sort of really significant event kind of piles it on even more.
0: Layer upon layer upon layer, and you're grieving for your parent. You're going through that process of bereavement, which is so individual, isn't it?
2: And so I can look back now and see, sort of rationalise it now, whereas at the time you can't.
1: You probably thought, what is the universe throwing at me? More and more stuff to deal with.
0: Oh, I'm glad that you you got the help you needed, Beth, isn't it? And for anybody listening who might think the thing may be going through something not too similar, what would you advise, Beth?
2: I think always keep talking.
0: Yeah.
2: You know, don't keep it to yourself. You must have somebody that you can talk to, and if not, then go to the GP and they will get you counsellor or somebody, you know, don't bottle it up.
0: And I think we also need to remember, like, anybody can phone the GP for somebody else, can't they, if they're concerned? Do you know what I mean?
1: We can always, might, if that person hasn't necessarily got permission to kind of speak for that patient, for that person, we can always listen to concerns. We probably couldn't share information, but we could take on board those concerns.
0: As a friend, I'm just thinking here, you could contact, you say, just, you know, and then it's over too.
1: And now most practices use the e-consultation, so obviously they're quite long for, you know, fill in,
0: specified
1: an hour of your time.
0: Yes, indeed.
1: But, you know, you can really put down what you're struggling with on that, and I think that can be really helpful for you to kind of collect your thoughts, get it all down, but also then for that person, that health professional reading it, can say, look, I can see what's going on here and what this person needs help with.
0: It's almost that idea of the catharsis of journaling, isn't it? Even the writing things down, and just, it's offloading, isn't it? It's a form of offloading, just taking the weight and sharing the load, isn't
1: Jen,
0: going back to we chatted about before when we were researching, you were quite keen as well to mention just sort of the broader, if we have a moment, and I think we might, just a gynae health and that, and that we should, as women, we should be looking out for at this point. Is there any kind of tips there?
1: Not forgetting to be going for your smear appointments when you're called, your mammograms when you're called, checking those breasts. That is one of the increased risks with hormone replacement therapy, small increased risk of breast cancer.
0: Okay.
1: But, you know, there are other things that can increase that risk as well. So being overweight, drinking lots of alcohol, you know, looking at all those modifiable risk factors that people can, you know, adjust. I'm not saying it's easy, of course, it's not. But, you know, looking at what you can do on a personal level to improve your general well-being and your health.
0: Okay. Was there any tips that you had, like, kind of this change, kind of...
3: kind of, it's a bit more intimate now, but you know, the gynae help and
1: yeah, absolutely.
3: So health, we mentioned,
1: we touched on it before, but painful sex. So
3: yeah,
1: the bladder, the vagina, the vulva, that can really suffer that area from that reduction in hormones. So it's not uncommon to experience things like vaginal dryness, recurrent water infections, running the loo all the time, and you can have what we call localized estrogen, so a little pessary or a cream that delivers estrogen just to that area. So it's quite different from the whole body HRT. This is very local acting, very, very low risk. And, you know, there's hardly any woman really who couldn't use that.
3: Okay.
1: And it can be life changing for some women,
3: wow,
1: you know, if they've just got symptoms in that area. Definitely work. And you can even get it over the counter now in the pharmacy.
3: Okay. Yeah. Oh, right. Oh, yeah, that's good, isn't it?
1: Yeah.
3: I think as well, Beth and Dawn, did you have a question about postmenopausal bleeding? Was there something, did you want to ask, Jen?
4: Yeah. When to worry.
1: Mm-hmm. Yeah. So if you've gone over that 12 months since that last natural period and you see any bleeding, we want to know about it as GPs.
3: Okay.
1: Definitely.
3: Okay.
1: Yeah. So anything over that 12 months is classed as postmenopausal. It's not unusual to get a bit of bleeding when you first start HRT. Within the first few months, that's acceptable. Again, if it starts after 6 months, or, you know, it's very heavy, problematic, again, definitely worth, you know, speaking to somebody about that.
3: Oh, yes. Thank you for that. Well worth raising. Yeah, I know, because you could still be a bit like, oh, they're just lighter now.
1: Yeah,
3: or whatever.
1: Just a period after this time. Yeah. But yeah, we'd always want to know about that. Yeah.
3: Okay, okay. Did you have any other questions at this point coming up, Dawn? Or?
2: I'm just wondering if perimenopause and menopause are linked to any joint pain, because we tend to find we get a lot of joint pain, back, knee, hip, and aching, a general aching.
1: Yeah.
2: I'm not saying it's all the time, but
1: you're aware of that.
2: It's quite common amongst people that...
1: Yeah, definitely. So, yeah, aging definitely contributes to that. But, yeah, again, that reduction in estrogen, that, you know, reduction in your muscle mass, you know, your bone health can be affected as well postmenopausally. So again, coming back to that importance of the good diet, the good lifestyle, you know, good exercise, strength resistance training, really, really important. And for some women, HRT helps with those bone and joint problems, but not always.
3: Pilates is good, isn't it?
1: Yes.
3: I'm a big fan. Yoga, I'm a big fan.
1: Yeah. I think the idea is just a bit of a mix of things.
3: It's a mix,
1: isn't it?
3: And the thing as well, isn't it, with exercise, you got to do what you enjoy.
1: Yeah.
3: Don't you? Or you're not going to do it otherwise.
1: And
3: like,
1: you do feel better after.
3: Yeah, oh, completely.
1: You really do feel better.
3: Oh, yeah, and you're allowed to. And smoke, a little bit of smoke, just a little sprinkling of smoke. Yeah, I've done my workout. Just a little bit, you know, it admits everything else, you know. So I wanted to definitely highlight, Jen, the there's some women's health hubs, is that right, in Liverpool? Do you
1: to share? It's a little bit complex, the women's health hub situation, but definitely, as we said, first port of call would be your GP. If your GP feels that this is something that's out of their remit, or, you know, a bit too specialised for them, there's a few options. So one option is referring into secondary care hospital and menopause specialists. So that's generally our women with who've had breast cancer or hormone dependent cancers, or have that premature ovarian insufficiency, premature menopause we talked about before. The women's health hubs are available to some people, and that is generally a GP who's maybe got a bit more of a specialist interest in this area, and the GP practice could refer into them for just slightly more specialised advice.
3: Oh, that's good to know, though.
1: But for the vast majority of menopause care, that can and should be provided in primary care in GP.
3: With your GP. Okay. That's really good. That's really good to know. No, thank you for that. And
1: and again, I speak to women and say, oh, I felt I needed to go private. Again, you shouldn't need to be paying for these things.
3: No, I would. Yeah. I would have thought not. You know, and of course, there's always we've got the hubs, and we're going to share all the links. We will put them absolutely up on our posts at the end of the show for where they can go for proper guidance, recommended guidance. That's the word I'm looking for. Recommended guidance, and of course, 54s. Is there any shout out you want to put for your group, your support group? Sounds wonderful and reasons behind it. Yeah.
2: If you want to look at our Instagram page and also the podcast that we've done on Spotify, you'll find it under 50_4 and then WARDS 50 forwards. And also we've got some exciting news, haven't we, Dawn?
3: Yeah, we're hoping to get some premises, and we were looking at having a safe space for women. So amazing. It will be like our own little hub, and it won't require any referrals. We're not health professionals, but it'll be a safe space for women of all ages, and you know, we might get people in to offer things, you know, and we're looking at that possibility. It's something we really want to do, and you know, make the accessible maybe in the city centre, but that's Fab. Our next project.
2: Well-being
3: so if Lovely. Anyone can help with that, contact us.
0: Yeah, put it out there and keep Great. Us posted, and we'll put it out here of course as well. And we could talk forever here, could we, on this topic, but I think we have to, before we have to sadly come to a close here, we have to pull some positives about this whole period of our lives, if there's anything out there that, you know, and
1: Well, I think you touched on it before by saying, actually, you know, and I know you might think, well, you're not at that stage yet, Jen, so you've got no right in saying this, but, you know, that stage of menopause, you're often, like you said, you've done really well in your career, you know, you've got on really well in life. We should be embracing this stage. You know, you might not have to worry about contraception anymore, so that's a worry that's gone.
0: Personally.
1: Yeah, that pregnancy risk is gone. And really just embracing how amazing, you know, our menopausal women can be.
0: I know, and these amazing bodies we have that can go through this, and perhaps for some of us have brought children into the world. Absolutely. An extraordinary machine. I think the most amazing machine in the world is the human body, you know. It really, really, really is. And it's to be kind of so deeply respected, isn't it? And then the give back we get is just fabulous, I think, from it, you know. And it's, I think as well, and please just tell me what you think, Beth and Dawn, I think you get to the point in your life, don't you? You see, we're all so much older than you, Jed. You'll see the photos later in. But you get to the point, though, you know, there's experience, you have life experience.
1: Yeah, absolutely.
0: You get to that point, don't you? And the confidence comes with it, doesn't it? And you're like, you know, you've been there and you've done it, and you've brought children up, or you've looked after parents, trailblazed a career or whatever, and you're allowed to own it, and get out there, and like what you wonderful ladies are doing here, you know.
2: And it's lovely having time for yourself.
0: No
2: one's got any demands on you anymore, and you apart from the dog.
0: I know. Oh, that's love it. That's a beautiful note to end on. I'm free. But speaking of notes, as I just want to so sincerely thank you all for coming in. For I really enjoy listening into this conversation.
1: Great.
0: It's really good. So deeply, deeply informative, and hearing both your version, you know, with your lived experience, Beth and Dawn, and coming in with your expertise, Jen. It's been a beautiful combination. Thank you. We always like to say a thank you opportunity to our guests who approach us for a little song request. At the Dawn, would you like to give us an intro of what you've chosen?
3: We've chosen Raw by Katy Perry because it's a really empowering song. It's about getting through the challenges of life and coming out the other side and really being a strong woman who can tackle anything.
0: Love it. And on that note...

That was the amazing Katy Perry. What a song to finish on. And Roar. And it just takes me a little moment more just to want to say again my hugest thanks to Jen, Dr. Jen Peters, and to Beth and to Dawn from 54. Thank you so much, all of you, for coming along today and having... It's been a great conversation, and I hope you, our listeners, have found something there that might just help in some small way, or to somebody you know, and just reach out, let them know the show is on. And as I say, we'll have it on the links, and also we'll put this out on our social media as well. We're on TikTok, we're on Instagram, LCR_106.7 FM. So until the next time, until the next episode of Mersey Women, it's my thanks to our guests again, and to you, our lovely listeners. As always, you take good care and of each other, and take good care of yourself. Bye for now.

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I realise £100 is a big ask, especially at the moment, but in reality this £100 equates to eating one Greg steak bake or drinking one Starbucks coffee a week. 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You can either make a one-off payment by BAX of £100 or set up a monthly standing order of only £8.34. Donations need to be made to Kensington Vision, which is all one word, Community Interest Company via the Co-op Bank. Our SOR code is 089299. That's 089299. And our bank account details are 65255654. That's 65255654. If you'd like more information or more details, then contact me, Steve Farragher, by emailing steve@l-c-r.co.uk. 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

0: Hello and welcome to this month's Reading Room. I'm here, Krista, with Barry.
1: Hello.
0: And we've got Sue.
2: Hello.
0: Welcome to the show. Right, we're going to discuss the last book, which was Gabriel's Moon by William Boyd, written in 2024. So I'm going to start with you, Barry, if that's okay. What do you think?
1: Okay. Good start. I liked it up to a point. I thought it was fairly lightweight, is the truth. But in saying that, it was easy reading, and I did enjoy it as a sort of, not a throwaway thing, but just as a sort of a lightweight summer read.
0: Okay, Sue?
2: Well, this was my choice of book, because after reading Any Human Heart, I wanted to read some more of his work. I mean, I would never have come across him other than for the Reading Room. And I will say I agree with Barry in the sense that it's not meant to be a deep tome. It is quite lightweight, but sometimes that makes a nice change. And I found that there was elements in this book which reminded me very much of Any Human Heart, because it takes you into a fictional world, but because it's so realistically written and researched, it seems like fact.
0: Well, I know what you mean. I absolutely loved it. And it is light reading. I like the fact that it was a modern book, because I still love historical novels, but we've read so many that it was nice and refreshing for me to have a modern book. And I just like that era, the 1960s. And I don't usually read spy books, but I might change that, because I found it really gripping in parts and very clever. And I really enjoyed the story as well. A bit confused at the end. I usually am confused at the end of novels, and I had to kind of reread it to find out what exactly happened. But I thought the characters were very interesting, really good characters, and I loved the way he was travelling. And, you know, a bit of a traveller like you, Sue, I just got excited when he said things like, I could understand when he said, I'm planning another trip, which made me feel better. I thought, yeah, I know how that feels. Or I've just arrived in a place and he goes for dinner by himself to Madrid. And I think, yeah, I know how that feels. Okay, Barry, back on to you. Any more you can add?
1: Yeah, I think some of the things which you mentioned are some of the things which I don't really get along with. I mean, I found the same thing. I remember saying the same thing about the Any Human Heart, is that when you bring real life situations into it, in terms of quite well-known things, it does tend to blur, you know, whether you're reading history or fiction in certain cases. I mean, just for people who aren't familiar with the book, it starts off really in terms of the main narrative. There are several subplots which we'll probably get to, but in terms of the main narrative, he actually goes and interviews Patrice Lumumba, who was the Prime Minister of the Congo, shortly after he'd been elected. And I mean, he was a real character, and he interviews him, and he tells him that he's under threat of death, and subsequently ends up being assassinated. And in real life, his death was held responsible, apparently, by the CIA and by MI6 and by the Belgian intelligence people. So there's truth in it. And then he constructs his own fiction around it. So that can be a little bit confusing, I think, just for me, you know.
0: Sue?
2: Well, I guess, I think because Boyd does so much painstaking research, I think he thinks of every detail in the book to try and convince you that it's real, that Dax is real, Gabriel Dax is the title character. And he goes so far at the end of the book to list the works of this fictional author called Gabriel Dax. And the list even goes to the extent of saying Rivers, brackets, in preparation. And that's the book that Dax is working on in Gabriel's Moon. So he actually does his best to make you believe that these characters are real. And I think that he has a gift of making very, very unreal situations feel like fact. So I felt that sometimes when I was reading this book, I felt that it was based on personal experience. And it reminded me of another reading room book called Somerset Maugham's Ashington, which was actually based on true facts. And I'd love to know what inspires Boyd to write this material.
0: Yeah, well, I actually looked into Boyd, and he was born, I think, in Nigeria. And then wealthy family, went to university and was an English lecturer. So, yeah, quite an interesting life. I think well-travelled as well, so that's probably part of the knowledge. But I didn't actually realise that the president of Congo was a real character.
1: Oh, yeah. No,
0: which is very interesting. But there was so much going on in the book, I think. Lots of different stories entwined, which I did really like. I liked that, and I liked the way it was interesting because Gabriel Dax's he always thought about the clothes that Faith Green wore, and I thought that was kind of an interesting touch. Every time he met her, he mentioned her clothes, what she was wearing.
2: Yes, I think that's true, Christy. I found the description of the characters and situations was incredible. The way he describes food and drink to such an extent that I could almost taste the food, and his descriptions of people make them seem real. And when he's talking about what women are wearing, which is unusual for a male author, he goes into such detail, such as naming specific fashions or fashion houses.
0: Yeah.
2: And I think that adds to the reality of the characters and the observational powers of Dax.
0: Yeah, and it went right down to the shoes that they were wearing as well. Yes, he's wearing the pumps today. And
1: I have to say, I found exactly the opposite. I thought that it was a bit weird, and I was surprised that he would be as familiar with different design houses. There was nothing suggested in his background which would give him that sort of knowledge, and I just found that it was like a certain like voyeurism which I found a bit unsettling, and which actually occurs later on when he's actually stalking the Faith Green, who's his spy handler in the MI6. I mean, there's no good way of saying it, really. The fact that he actually rents a bike and stakes himself out by a house with a pair of binoculars is really is probably the definition of stalking rather than just suggestion, you know. So I found that part of it unbelievable, and the fact that she knew that he was doing that and still chose to go into bed with him, I found also very unbelievable. But I mean, these are only just bits. I don't think it's meant to be taken too seriously. I think it's a sort of a sub genre of John le Carré. It doesn't go into enough detail and it isn't clever enough, I don't think, for the John le Carré type thing. And it's a bit like James Bond, but without the sort of glitz and glitter, really.
0: I think he's written a James Bond kind of sequel.
1: He has written a solo. Yeah, there was a thing which I saw, which he said, Boyd described his youthful enthusiasm for the James Bond novels and their heady but slightly toxic cocktail of snobbery, sex, ludicrous violence, exotic travel and superior consumer goods. And one of the reviewers I read made the point that he didn't follow that. But I thought that he did in some ways, in his own way, you know. It like a sort of inverted snobbery, in as much as, you know, he was an ex-public school boy and his girlfriend was a young girl who worked in Wimpy, and then when he goes to Poland, there's a Scouse reporter for the Daily Worker. And I felt that those sort of things were fairly pointed rather than just random, you know.
0: So. I quite like that. What about you, Sue?
2: Well, to go back to when he starts stalking Faith, I felt that was kind of completely out of character. I mean, when he killed the mouse on the boat, I thought that was out of character.
0: Yeah.
2: But I could reason that was self-defence. But when he employed Tyrone to trail Faith, it reminded me a bit of the film Vertigo. And Scotty, who was played by James Stewart, was following his, you know, the woman he was obsessed with around. And that's when I think I began to think of Gabriel as a somewhat troubled, obsessed, and maybe a dangerous man. And I thought that I would have to read the next two books to find out.
0: I want to read the next two books as well.
1: It's funny you should say that, because I actually, after having read the book, I went online on Amazon, and the second book in the series was £5. So, and because I've got Amazon Prime, it doesn't cost for postage. So I've read that since as well.
0: Oh, right.
1: And there's a third one which is actually due for release in September. Which will be in hardcover, but the second part of the book, the predicament is available in paperback, because they're only fairly recent as well. And it's more of the same, and it does. I mean, I found I had to go back and read the first one again, because it all blurred into one, you know, because it's like one long story, really, I suppose, as a lot of trilogies are. But I found that there were certain things about it which became even stranger, because the other part of the story, probably the major subplot, is that he's an insomniac, because his mother died in a house fire, and he was there when he was 6 years old, and so he was adopted. But then he had insomnia and was constantly waking up and seeing fire and what have you. So he goes to a psychoanalyst. And the psychoanalyst, it turns out, is unqualified, just decides to be a psychoanalyst. And he ends up telling her everything, and he tells her he's working for MI6 and all sorts of things in a most implausible sort of subplot, I found, you know.
0: Well, it's the 1960s.
1: Not much of a spy if he's telling everybody he's working for MI6, you know. So.
0: Yeah. Sue?
2: I think Boyd starts off with situations which are just believable, and then I think as you read the book, it becomes unbelievable as you're reading through it. But by that time, I was hooked, and I just wanted to read on.
0: Yeah, I was hooked. I really enjoyed reading it. I liked the bits of when he was so spontaneous. It kind of, you know, I was kind of thinking that I'd love to be like that. He just got into the car and he drove to, what was that place? Cadiz.
2: Cadiz.
0: And I got that excitement through the travelling. And then I was quite surprised as well when he tries to help and rescue the double agent, who turns out not to be a double agent. Is that right?
2: Yes, that's right. He's a triple agent.
0: Yeah, he's a triple agent, yeah. Because, and then they know that he's rescued him. I found that a bit confusing, but I liked it. I liked that little twist in it too, because I was really worried that he was going to get caught with this guy, and the guy left. And
2: I think it was a test, basically. I think it was a test of his character.
1: I think he was set up. I think that they wanted him to do that to make the story plausible, and so they predicted that he would do that. I've nicked a quote from somewhere again here, just because I think it's an E.M. Foster quote.
0: Oh, I like E.M. Foster.
1: He said, "Given the option of betraying country or friend, you would hope to have the guts to betray the country," which I thought was the you know, obviously somebody else had already put that conclusion on that particular incident. And I think, you know, they set it up so that he is friends with the guy, but only over a couple of days. And then, you know, it's after he sort of sees his brother with Faith Green, after they've all lied to him, that he feels a bit betrayed by them. So, in a fit of dudgeon, he sort of he helps the guy who turns out to be the triple agent, and gives his escape story plausibility. So it was quite convoluted. But I think it's one of those things, really. I don't think it's meant to be taken too seriously. It's a bit like the James Bond thing, you know, where you see them in Mexico City blowing up hotels and things like that, and the next thing he's somewhere else, you know, and there isn't some major incident, you know, requiring him to be arrested. You know what I mean? Some of it is just so sort of superhero-like, you know, that it's supposed to just be, you know, suspend your belief for a little while. And if you're enjoying it, there's nothing wrong with that at all.
0: Absolutely not.
1: And I don't want to pick too many holes in it, because, like I say, I read the follow-up book and I'll read the third one probably.
0: Amazing. You know, so. Do you think, you know, his brother was it? His brother's, you know, we are giving stuff away on this book programme because we're discussing the book. So this is a spoiler, but do you think his brother's, it was suicide, or do you think he was
1: murdered? I think he was bumped off by MI6. Yeah. I don't think there's any possibility that it was suicide at all.
0: Yeah.
1: I think that, you know, it's one of those things. I mean, this is one of the things where the truth is stranger than fiction. You know, you get these stories where it's like with MI6, where we had that, there was a guy who was this is the true story, not in the book, where the guy was in MI6 and they found him locked up in a hold all in his bath, you know, and they came to the conclusion that he'd locked himself in the hold all, you know what I mean, after they'd cleaned the room and everything like that. You know, I think they tell you anything, you know, and they expect you to believe it, really. So.
0: Well, it's hard to believe that people are spies and lead double lives, isn't it? And triple lives.
1: I mean, they tend to be posh people, you know, and they tend to have been to the best universities. It's like William Boyd himself went to Gordonstown,
0: yes.
1: You know, which is where King Charles went to. You know, we're not talking about a sort of from the streets author here, are we? We're talking about, you know, from a world of privilege, you know. So,
0: Sue, can you add?
2: Yeah, I think there's a lot of the author of that, of the author in Dax, because Boyd, as a writer, took 2 years researching any human heart before he actually started writing it. And I think similarly, within the book, Dax has taken something like 2 years to write 4 chapters of Rivers. So I do think there's a lot of Boyd in it. And I do think that it does hook you to the point where, when it says to be continued, and you read the prologue of the next book, I read it, and I felt to myself that as Faith Green had hooked Gabriel, William Boyd had hooked me.
0: Yeah.
2: But having said that, I still felt that sometimes his reasons for getting involved and staying involved were a bit weak. And I'd also like to have know more about the death of his mother and that to be resolved and somehow linked to his situation today. Now, I don't know, because I've not read the second book and obviously the third one isn't out, whether that actually happens and it's part of Boyd's skill as a writer, because going through it, there were so many characters at certain points. I felt that, like, Lorraine disappeared for so long. I wondered what happened to her, which means she was memorable in the first place. But you think he's forgotten them, but he always finds a way to bring them back into the story seamlessly.
0: Yeah,
2: and
0: yeah.
2: And that's what I liked about it, that sometimes you see things on television or you see things in films or read books and characters just disappear.
0: Yeah, yeah.
2: And but with him, he does bring them back in. And also, they've changed and their lives have changed. So it's not just Dax's life that's changing. Lorraine's life changed. So that part I liked about the consistency of people moving, you know, through life wasn't just about him, it was about all the people around him.
0: Yeah. I mean, it was a very powerful beginning of the book, wasn't it? When you just kind of open the first few pages and then you find out all that stuff, like, you know, his father had died and then the house fire and the lamp. So that was, so I think he was very clever, William Boyd, the way he starts to write the book and you are kind of hooked from the beginning. Well, I wanted to know what had happened. And I'm right in saying that they don't think the fire was caused by that lamp at the end. It was
2: that's his
0: mother.
2: No, but it also, I think, intimated that it wasn't accidental.
0: I know.
2: I got the fact that running through it, that that it wasn't actually accidental. Now, that might just be a red herring, I don't know, but I'd like to think that there is more about that scenario to come.
1: I'm sure that we'll find... Yeah, I mean... Like, without giving anything away at all, you know, I mean, the plots and the subplots continue, you know, through the second book. And
2: right, right.
1: Presumably come to some form of denouement in the third, which I think you might expect. I mean, it's partly that thing where, I suppose, a trilogy of books is really just one long book, you know, I mean, and
2: yes.
1: At some stage,
2: yeah.
1: In point in time, they'll probably join them together, you know, sort of for a proper holiday read, you know, because it's not particularly long, is it? It's only like something like 260 pages or something,
2: yeah. Yeah.
1: You know, so I mean, if you had the three books and they ended up being like 800 pages, it might be a fairly weighty tome, but it would still be a manageable holiday read.
0: Yeah, I think it'll be a great holiday read, actually.
1: Yeah, and he does write, you know, it's fairly simple language and decent dialogue. So, I think it's lightweight, as I said at the start, but at the same time, it's not a difficult read, and therefore it can be distracting, you know, on a sunny day sitting in the garden, you know. So.
0: And I think, Sue, you were right, because the characters were not... Sometimes books have so many characters that you get lost in them. And there was quite a lot of characters, but he made it clear who they were, because he would bring them back in again, and he'd explain who they were. So you'd know, oh, yes, that's his girlfriend, of course, and

0: asterisk against it as well. So yeah, I thought it was one of those. Yeah, you know, I'll remember that one.
1: It's such a good phrase, and as you say, it's not sort of a serious, you know, literature tone, but within that you find sort of quotations like that, which are absolute gems. Yeah. And it's true as well. It's not just a good quotation. It's so true when you think about it.
2: Yeah, very, very wise. Yeah. You go on.
1: I was just going to say, he was travelling around that much that sometimes I had a bit of jet lag, to be honest.
2: Yeah.
1: Trying to keep up with him. Because 1 minute, I think it's page 127, he's actually gone to London at the beginning of the paragraph, and then it's in Madrid, and there was no scene break or new paragraph. Now, I did find that confusing, and I had to reread it just to make sure. But I do think his ability to control all these characters in the plots and the subplots is amazing.
2: It was. And I loved the fact that he was doing his travel writing on the rivers. I thought, what a good idea. Mm. Why didn't I think of that? And then I started looking at rivers, and I thought, what a great idea. So he was like, he portrayed to me as a very interesting travel writer, and the fact that he always had his passport on him. I loved that too, the ability just to go right to the airport and get on a plane. And of course, with the Eastern Bloc in the 60s, with the Cold War, I could relate to that because my dad was from the Eastern Bloc, and he went over, so I could really relate to that. And I thought, I know we the Scouse lady who comes from the workers' paper, and she's very suspicious of her. And I liked that twist. I thought, because this is such a left country, city. Mm. I thought, how funny that he's put that in. So I quite liked that, really.
1: Well, again, it takes you into the real world as it was then. So it's sort of dipping you in and out of fact and fiction.
2: Yeah.
1: And I think his research to get that I presume he's not old enough to have experienced it.
0: He is, I think. He's 74 now, so he
1: 74.
0: Would have been, he would have been like a teenager in the 60s, for sure.
1: Yeah, so he wouldn't really have gone to the Eastern Bloc in that kind of capacity.
0: Yeah.
1: And I thought the way that he paint, you know, he described it, and the interaction between the characters, and the difference between the restriction of the characters in the Eastern Bloc and the freedom of London and Spain that had been sort of under, you know, Franco's reign. And I think it was a contrast, and it's also, I think, a contrast between countries then and what's happened those countries today,
2: and how
1: the world
2: and how they've
1: has changed. Yeah, and if you were rewriting it today, you'd have to choose different. If you're bringing it up to date as today, you'd have to choose different countries for that kind of reaction.
2: Yeah, I found it was a bit unbelievable when he got the hire a car when he was in the Eastern Bloc. Where was he again? Poland.
0: Yeah.
2: And then he just drove through all those countries, and he wasn't stopped, and it was a rental car.
0: Yeah.
2: So that was a bit unbelievable. And then he just left it at the airport and got on a plane.
0: Yeah.
1: Yes. No.
0: I think, there's some of that. I felt the same way, but I remember hiring a car in Spain probably 40 years ago and driving it into France, and it didn't cause a problem, you know. So I think that, you know, there were... You can't these days.
2: No, true.
0: To say.
2: But this was the Eastern Bloc, though.
0: The thing I found which was difficult with that bit was that he actually drove it to an airport in... or he drove it to Hamburg or somewhere, you know, and left it there, you know, which... I don't think he would get away with. It's not as if he's not traceable as a person when he was using his own passport and everything, you know. So, you know, they wouldn't just say, "Oh, that's fine." I don't imagine that there was like another hire, like a Hertz rent-a-car office that you could just return it to, you know.
2: No.
0: He didn't go into any of that sort of detail. So there was an element, I think, of it being, but that's part of the far-fetched nature of it, you know. It's
2: absolutely.
0: Like, you know, he's a bit like a sub James Bond character, isn't he? And you know, and so coincidences happen which have seemed very unlikely as well, you know, and everybody seems to be able to find each other very easily and know where they are within a matter of hours, you know. Even the guy who was on the boat with him, you know, he managed to track him very easily, you know, without the benefit of mobile phones and the internet and what have you. So it's just very convenient.

0: end, but it still, you know, makes the story read well, you know.
1: And he wanted him dead because of the names at the on the tape.
0: Yeah, he was the only person, apart from the people who were involved, who had the names, and they were incriminating President Eisenhower. So, and that part of it, I would guess, was factual as well, you know, but... you know, because I mean, and the thing about Patrice Lumumba was that he was a sort of a Marxist and an anti-colonial, you know, and so, you know, according to the book, you know, that was a bad thing, and he had to be bumped off. Whereas these days, I'd be on his side, and probably even then, to be honest, you know, I would have been on his side. So, you know, it's not as if, you know, my country right or wrong or anything. You know, the fact that they were complicit in murdering. A guy who meant well for his country is a bad thing for me, you know. So,
1: go on, Sue. Can you add anything?
2: It's just funny because Gabriel went into sort of paranoid spy mode, and I felt myself going into the mode of second guessing the plot and wondering all the time whether he'd been set up. Every little thing that happened, had he been set up, obviously setting somebody else up. So in that way, I think that was part of the hooking process, if I can put it that way, that you started as he in the end couldn't believe anybody. I found it sort of that I was sort of thinking, now is this a setup? Isn't this a setup? Has he walked into this purposely, or is it just coincidence? So I was kind of, I don't know, reacting to the book, reacting to what was happening, rather than just reading it and turning the page. I was actually getting involved.
1: Yeah, no, I was too. I was, yeah, at points I was like really stressed about him not arriving on time. But there's a couple of things, like I'm not clear about the painting in Spain, wasn't it? Is it in Cadiz or in the south of Spain? Yeah. What was all that about? Why did you have to get that painting?
0: Because they were using it for in the days of previous and Cold War espionage and what have you. They had things called micro dots, you know, which were like held plans and stuff like that. And so the painting actually had a micro dot on it, which was why he was getting secrets to the Russians in this case, because he was acting as a double agent to them. So that what happened was he'd pick up a painting and it would be like a plausible thing, but then they would write on it, and like in the dot over the eye would be a micro dot, which was which held all of the secret plans and what have you, and the photographs of the nuclear bombs that that the Americans had, which they wanted apparently to for them to see. The story being that the American nuclear bombs had been proven to work and had worked in Hiroshima and what have you, whereas the Russians didn't have any nuclear bombs, which they were necessarily very reliable. That's the story that was given, you know.
1: Right.
0: And this is where, when it sort of wanders into that sort of territory, what you believe or not, you know, I'm not giving anything away at all about the second book, because at the start of it, I think it's intimated at the end of this, is Kennedy dies, you know, so...
1: Okay.
0: You know, there's a lot of that tied into it. It is that Cold War. It's like the Cuba stories. It's the missiles, and you know, which was all at this time that the book set, was all very recent stuff, really.
1: It was, and it kind of brought back those memories when I was too young. But to think people were so terrified of the Third World War.
0: Absolutely. So yeah.
2: Yes. Yes.
1: Sue, can you add some more?
2: Other than, I thoroughly enjoyed it, I am glad I really enjoyed it, because sometimes when you read a good book by an author, and then you go to a second book by the same author, it can be a disappointment. But with this, I didn't feel it was a disappointment.
1: Same,
2: so
1: really,
2: I think it's kind of a standby author, that if I want to read something that I, you know, expect to enjoy and has pleased me in the past, not just one book but the test of two books, then I would go to him, and I'm going to get book two and book three. And I don't think there's any higher recommendation than that, Krista, really.
1: Yeah, I agree with you. Barry, anything else you can add about the book?
0: No, I think that it's right. The thing is, I don't want to criticise it too much, because I enjoyed it, but neither do I want to praise it too much. And I, in as much as the things I didn't like about Any Human Heart, or the things I did like about Any Human Heart, the previous book that we'd done, was I liked the espionage part of it, whereas I found like some of the other stuff was less believable, you know, when he was living on the street with nothing, you know, and, you know, the equivalent of cooking rats to eat, really, when he'd already inherited a house off some poet in south of France. Do you know what I mean? Yes. It was like there were elements of that which were just sort of potty, in my view. And I found that when he was like talking about this Cold War espionage type thing, that it was enjoyable in the same way, I think, as like Len Dighton, you know, the Ypres file and Funeral in Berlin, those sort of things. Not absolute literature, but joyful romps, if you like, of that nature. You know?
1: Yeah. So would you rank the other two books as good as this one?
2: Sorry, Krista.
1: No, I was asking Barry whether he'd rank those the second books as good as the first one.
0: Oh yeah,
2: right.
0: It's the same, you know. It's another of the same. And if you like that, then that's fine, you know. I mean, I suppose, you know, you might get to a point where you think it's, you know, jumps the shark, and you've had too many of them, you know. But at this stage, certainly there's room for it. And as I say, I would read the third one as well. So, you know, I would look forward to reading that as well.
1: Okay, Sue, what were you going to say then?
2: You was asking me to compare it with Any Human Heart.
1: Yeah, you
2: and
1: can
2: I'd say that they are both as good. For me, they both make me want to turn the page and find time to read it. So I think they sort of, although Any Human Heart is much longer and it takes over 10 decades, which is obviously a lot more research, I think that for me they were both equal. An enjoyment value.
1: Yeah. Okay, so I'll just read a little bit about William Boyd then. Okay, so he was born in 1952. He's a British novelist, short story writer, a screenwriter, and a film director. He's best known for novels which include A Good Man in Africa, Any Human Heart, and Restless, many of which have received critical acclaim and literary awards. Excuse me. So Boyd has also written screenplays for film and television, including Chaplin in 1992, and he directed the World War II drama The Trench in 1999. Didn't realise he was actually a director. His work is characterised by its narrative vitality and range, earning him numerous accolades, including the Whitbread First Novel Award, the James Tate Black Memorial Prize, and the Costa Book Award. A number of his works are what he describes as whole life novels, which follow a protagonist through the highs and lows of a varied and often remarkable life. That sums it up really well. He regularly fuses fact with fiction, and his lead characters encounter well-known historical figures. He was appointed Commander of the Order of the British Empire in 2005 for service to literature. John Self, writing for the Booker Prizes, described Boyd's work as vigorous, entertaining novels produced by an exceptionally fertile imagination, and praised his fiction as fully committed to his stories and characters. So that's, yeah, quite an interesting person, really. Let's just have a little look at some of the work he's done. So he was Best Young Novelist in 1983. And his novels are A Good War in Africa is a study of a disaster-prone British diplomat operating in West Africa, for which he won the Whitbread Book Award. Now, that sounds like an interesting novel.
2: So
1: he likes to have the background of World War One sometimes. He's had quite a few novels, and in Any Human Heart, which we've actually discussed on here, was written in the form of a journal. Wasn't that a fictitious male? Yes.
2: That's right. Yeah, yes.
1: That's back memories. Yeah. Okay. So, out of 10, what would we give it, Barry?
0: 7.
1: Oh, okay. Sue.
2: I think leaning to the enjoyment side of it, I think I'd give it 9.
1: Yeah, I think I'd give it 9 too. Yeah, Yeah, for easy reading, like Barry said, a holiday, a good book for a holiday. And, you know, it's nothing like you know, the great writers, Thomas Hardy or anyone like that, the poetic language. But yeah, it was easy to read and easy to follow, so that was a real plus. So before we choose the next book, Sue, you have an announcement about something you're doing in St. Helens?
2: Yes, I have, Krista. What it is, I'm doing, together with Robert Evans, I'm doing an exhibition. It's called Brick by Brick, and it's an exhibition of concrete poetry, which is by myself, and it's photographs of St. Helens by Robert Evans. And this is photographs of buildings that are featured in the book St. Helens in 50 buildings. So the historical buildings, but some are more modern but important to the fabric of the town. And this is going to be at the Millennium Art Gallery, which is in the Millennium Centre in Corporation Street, St. Helens. It's free, and we're actually putting it up tomorrow. And then it's going to stay up until Friday, the 29th of September.
1: Wow.
2: And it's open the same hours as the Millennium Centre. And within the Millennium Centre, it's actually an NHS walking centre. So that's open, you know, quite extensive hours, 7 days a week. So there's plenty of opportunity to go and see it.
1: Okay, and it's open, so 7 days a week.
2: It's open 7 days a week. I think they open at about 8 o'clock in the morning and close at 9 o'clock at night.
1: Wow, that's amazing.
2: Because it's got to stay, the building's got to stay open because it's got the, you know, the walking centre, the NHS walking centre there, which means you've got access to the exhibition, and it's actually on the first floor of the Millennium Centre.
1: Is it near to the station, to the train station?
2: It is. It's just round the corner from the train station, Krista.
1: So that's easy to find then.
2: If you fancied a trip over, we could perhaps have lunch, and if Barry wanted to come, he'd be most welcome.
1: You've read my thoughts, okay? Okay. Anyway, so I'm just going to, because we've got some more time, I'm going to read actually just a little synopsis about the book before we choose the next one. Okay, for those of you who are listening who don't know what the book is. So Gabriel's Moon is the 18th novel by British author William Boyd, published in 2024 by Viking Penguin, set against the backdrop of the Cold War in the early 1960s. The book follows Gabriel Dax, which is a fantastic name, by the way. I love that name.
2: I love that name.
1: All the names were good. Like Faith Green, they were just great names. Sefton, that was his brother. Anyway, a travel writer who becomes inadvertently entangled in international espionage. The narrative explores themes of memory, identity, and betrayal. The story includes Boyd's regular blend of historical and fictional people and events. It is the fourth Boyd novel to heavily feature espionage, following Restless, Waiting for Sunrise, and Solo, his James Bond continuation novel. Okay, that was written in 2013. The novel begins in 1936 with a traumatic house fire that kills young Gabriel Dax's mother, leaving him haunted by confused memories and chronic insomnia. By 1960, Gabriel has established himself as a successful travel writer. While on assignment in Leopoldville, he surprisingly secures an interview with Congolese Prime Minister Patrice Lumumba, who tells Gabriel that he fears assassination and implicates Western intelligence agencies. On his return to London, Gabriel finds himself under surveillance, and his notes from the Lumumba interview become the target of interest from both MI6 and the CIA. He's approached by Faith Green, an enigmatic MI6 handler, who recruits him for a covert operation in Spain involving the retrieval of a surrealist artwork. As Gabriel delves deeper into the world of espionage, he uncovers unsettling truths about his past and his family. In interviews, Boyd has discussed his fascination with the espionage genre and its capacity to explore complex human behaviours. He remarked, "I feel that the world of espionage is actually the human condition writ large. We're all betrayed people. We've all lied to people. Boyd also revealed that Gabriel's Moon is the first in a planned trilogy featuring Gabriel Dax, indicating his intention to further explore the character's unwitting involvement in the espionage landscape. The second Dax book, The Predicament, was published in 2025. So the reception it got, Marcel Theroux wrote that the book skillfully performs double duty, working as a satisfying standalone story and setting Gabriel up for further escapades. The book is a vivid recreation of the early 1960s, and one of the pleasures it offers is a feeling of agreeable time travel to fascinating corners of a vanished world. These are conveyed with a filmic vibrancy. Malcolm Forbes commented that the novel is at its most compelling when Gabriel is either interacting with his mesmerizing and fiendishly shrewd handler or doing her bidding in foreign lands. Boyd routinely impresses with his portrait of an individual who is in too deep emotionally and in the dark as to what is going on around him. In a largely negative review in the New York Times, Daniel Ney bemoans the way that Boyd conveys these plot points in expository dialogue, insulating the narrative from any real sense of danger. Okay. I like those reviews, actually. I think they were quite good. It's true. He puts these positions of danger so commonly that it just seems like it's just an everyday thing, like when he kills the guy on the boat.
2: Yes.
1: And stuff like that. Anyway, we will now look for the next book. So they've got our selection is here. Barry, do you want to grab one of those and see what's the next book for?
0: No, you do it.
1: I'll do it. Just going to shuffle them a little bit. Da, da, da. This is the exciting time.
2: Da-da.
1: I've got one. Let me see. Who is this? The Tenant of Wildfell Hall by... Who is it by? Bronte.
2: Anne Bronte,
1: that's it. Yeah, the Tenant of Wildfell Hall by Anne Bronte. That is the book for next month. So anybody out there who's listening is very welcome to join us on this once-a-month reading room. So I'm just going to repeat that book. It's The Tenant of Wildfell Hall by Anne Bronte, and that'll be our next book that we discuss. So we'll be back in a month, and we hope that you join us. You can come into the studio. You can send us a recording of what you think. So whatever you... the phone number... is 077-619-08063. That's Liverpool Community Radio, 077-619-08063. So we'll say our goodbyes, and hopefully we'll catch you all next month. Hope you've enjoyed the show. I've certainly enjoyed it. Have you, Barry?
0: I've enjoyed it.
1: And Sue?
0: Yes.
2: Absolutely, Chris. It's been really good.
1: Well, it's
2: Thank
1: so
2: you.
1: Good doing this, because we just get to read a book every month, and it really just it kind of makes you read it, and it's great to read all these fantastic books.
2: So, and to find new exciting authors as well.
1: That you'd never imagine you'd read.
2: That's right, absolutely.
1: Okay. Bye, everyone, and see you all in a month.
2: Bye.
0: Bye-bye.

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4: 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I realise £100 is a big ask, especially at the moment. 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In return for being part of Club 100, you'll get a frame certificate, an LCR mug, and the chance to be a guest on our programme, Kenny Island Discs. 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You can either make a one-off payment by Bax of £100 or set up a monthly standing order of only £8.34. Donations need to be made to Kensington Vision, which is all one word, Community Interest Company via the Co-op Bank. Our SOAR code is 089299. That's 089299. And our bank account details are 65255654. That's 65255654. If you'd like more information or more details, then contact me, Steve Fadiger, by emailing steve@l-c-r.co.uk. Or you can even call into the LCR studio, 53 to 57 Holt Road. And you can also see what your donation is delivering to the community. 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
6: 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I realise £100 is a big ask, especially at the moment, but in reality this £100 equates to eating one Greg steak bake or drinking one Starbucks coffee a week. 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But more importantly, you'll get a warm, fuzzy feeling that you or your organisation is contributing to a worthwhile community project. 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Donations need to be made to Kensington Vision, which is all one word, Community Interest Company via the Co-op Bank. Our SOR code is 089299. That's 089299. And our bank account details are 65255654. That's 65255654. If you'd like more information or more details, then contact me, Steve Farragher, by emailing steve@l-c-r.co.uk. 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

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I realise £100 is a big ask, especially at the moment, but in reality this £100 equates to eating one Greg steak bake or drinking one Starbucks coffee a week. In return for being part of Club 100, you'll get a frame certificate, an LCR mug, and the chance to be a guest on our programme, Kenny Island Discs. But more importantly, you'll get a warm fuzzy feeling that you or your organisation is contributing to a worthwhile community project. You can either make a one-off payment by Bax of £100 or set up a monthly standing order of only £8.34. Donations need to be made to Kensington Vision, which is all one word, Community Interest Company via the Co-op Bank. Our SOR code is 089299. That's 089299. And our bank account details are 65255654. That's 65255654. If you'd like more information or more details, then contact me, Steve Fadiger, by emailing steve@l-c-r.co.uk. Or you can even call into the LCR studio, 53 to 57 Holt Road. 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

0: 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It's well worth joining. Liverpool Community Radio 106.7 FM. Good afternoon, good evening, good morning, whoever listens to us. It is a new daily cross on me, Matthew Grimes. We're just till 2. Not on my own today. Alan's here.
1: Hello.
0: Yes, we're back. Anyway, if you don't know who we are or what we are, I'll give you a brief rundown. We are Liverpool's only local community radio station on FM. We got a licence in 2019. And we thought, okay, that's cool. 2024, we got an extension. Hey, another 5 years.
1: Some people never learn.
0: No, no. 2029, who knows? Anyway, if you don't, and we are Liverpool Community Radio. 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Don't know why. Must be you.
1: More than
0: likely, yeah. More than likely. And the show's a new daily croissant, Monday to Friday between 12 and 2. First hour of the paper, second hour of a guest. No guests today, just me and Alan. However, I've got a couple of interviews to play out, so we will be doing that. You want to get in touch with us, 07761 908063 is our number in the studio. Our socials are at @LCRFM, Facebook, Liverpool Community Radio, New Voice of the City, TikTok and Instagram. Don't ask me. Haven't got a clue. We are on there. Just look us up. But please don't get us confused with LCR FM in Lincoln. We've been sort of, because we've both got the same
1: initials,
0: it's just that our numbers are different to theirs.
1: Yes.
0: So if you find LCR Lincoln, great, add them. But you know, they're not us.
1: Say hello
0: to them from LCR FM. Yeah, say hello to them, LCR FM. Right, anyway, headlines on the front of the papers. Alan, what's on the front of yours?
1: I've got the eye, and before I do anything else, I just want to say hello to a returning listener.
0: Ooh.
1: Lives in Stoke-on-Trent, listens to us online. Name's Carolina.
0: Does that mean we've got to call them Duck? Because that's how we call a few people. Is that what
1: me ducks?
0: That's the one, yeah.
1: No, I think that's more East Midlands.
0: Is it? I didn't know, did I? Anyway, go on.
1: Stoke-on-Trent's getting very close to Black Country.
0: Okay, go on anyway. Carry on.
1: Okay, so I've got the eye.
0: Carry on.
1: I've got the eye. And the principal headline says, police set to interview Farage over Reform UK donations.
0: Oh.
1: Like £5 million, no question asked.
0: Well, you know.
1: Yeah. He's likely to be interviewed as part of a widening Met investigation into Reform UK's funding. Scotland Yard confirms inquiry into claims that Reform breach rules with potentially illegal foreign donations. Detectives will examine if the party broke the law after Farage and other party figures were filmed in an undercover sting. Reform denies any wrongdoing and will fully cooperate with the investigation, according to a spokesman. Other bits and pieces... the air traffic controller is keeping his job after 2,000 flights were cancelled with the warning it cannot happen again.
0: Well, no, it can't, can it? Because, you know, I understand that these things happen, right?
1: It's not that there was a software glitch, it's just there weren't any staff available to correct it.
0: So where were the staff?
1: They lived too far away to call in.
0: So they can't work remote?
1: That's right.
0: Anyway, go on.
1: Grandparents prop up the UK's economy. They deserve a triple-lock pension, according to Hamish McGrain, an opinion piece. There's a piece here about work. It says, fess up or get fired. I lost my job after remote working from Argentina.
0: Fair enough.
1: Yeah.
0: I mean, there's remote working.
1: Yeah, because I wonder if they beam the signal back from the Falklands.
0: I wonder if we could do this from home. I doubt it, because there's no one back in the studio then.
1: I know,
0: to...
1: I've done my bit from a Costa coffee shop.
0: That is quite correct, yeah.
1: Yeah.
0: Yeah, no, technically we need someone back here to work the desk, so we couldn't really do it.
1: Yeah.
0: Oh, well, never mind.
1: And the last bit on here, AI could wipe out humanity within a decade, an expert admitted.
0: You've been listening to Toto?
1: Sorry?
0: You've been listening to Toto?
1: Every Friday, yeah.
0: Yeah. There's a new edition on Monday, the record. Yeah. Anyway, carry on.
1: Pete Burch is getting more and more weird every week. Sorry, Pete.
0: Hi, Pete.
1: Hello, mate. Just keep the trains on those two.
0: Wow.
1: Just keep the trains on those two bits of metal running up the road.
0: You're not eating any chocolate now before the show, ain't you? But again, go on.
1: Yeah, the last bit on here, it was Champions League last night.
0: It was.
1: Liverpool's delight with new coach Iraola with a 2-1 win.
0: Indeed, yes. I've got the Echo. No longer newspaper of the year. Obviously, I had to give it up sometime. There's a chance for you to win a 14-night Caribbean fly cruise holiday. Nice. Take that. Couple of stories on the front. Tyreek says, I'm loving learning from Grealish. Teachers walk out and trust plan morale. Obviously, Liverpool won last night in Champions League 2-1. Their headline on the front of the paper is McFlurry. That's good. Alexis hits back with Reds winner. And the main headline in front, the beautiful, caring, funny young lady who was following her dreams in the city she loved. A grieving family's heartfelt tribute to Izzy, who was tragically killed in a road accident. So that's on the front of the Echo. So we will look through all those stories and find some to talk about as well. As well as then, ladies and gentlemen, yep, you guessed it, local music. What more can we ask for? Well,
1: more local music.
0: More local music, indeed. So we're going to kick off with this one. Now, I always start the show with these because they are on the way. They are a pretty good local band that I got a new album coming out, hopefully later this month. Fingers crossed. It's Sam Milne and the boys and girls, known as The Virants. Do look them up on Spotify. Well worth playing. If you do get a chance to go and see them live as well. Have a listen to this. This is Out of My Head.

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6: 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Join the main cap team tomorrow morning at 10. Liverpool Community Radio 106.7 FM. The Daily Quest on me, Matty Grimes. Alan Stubbs over there.
7: Hello.
6: With his little tube. Right, let's go then. Let's get into this papers.
7: Okay, so usual side panel of the news matrix on the eye.
6: Yes.
7: Today's quote of the day is from George Carlin, the American comedian.
6: Okie dokie.
7: He said,
6: yes,
7: men are from Earth, women are from Earth, deal with it.
6: Wasn't there a book that men are from...
7: Yeah, men are from Venus and women are from Venus, men are from Mars.
6: That's the one, yeah, yeah. It was a big seller, wasn't it, apparently?
7: Yeah.
6: Never read it.
7: I tried to read it. It was almost unreadable. I just couldn't get through it.
6: Okay.
7: I think if you weighed books by the pound, there'd have been a £3 hole in the wall where I threw it. But... anyway, today's birthdays.
6: Let's play the birthday game. Join in, folks, whatever you're listening to. Oh, by the way, before we get into the birthdays, morning to Tom and Joyce who are listening in Florida. Walkabout Wednesday yesterday, which means obviously went for a steak and a beer,
7: $15. Walkabout Wednesday, is that Stagger Homes?
6: It may have been Stagger Home, but, you know, they normally go Walkabout Wednesday. Yeah. I think it's a steak and a beer for $15, $20, I think. Anyway.
7: That sounds good.
6: Morning to you too. Hope you had a nice time. Yeah. Hope the steak was all right for these as well. Where's ours? Anyway, moving swiftly on. Yeah. Birthdays.
7: Today's birthdays. Happy birthday to Colin Firth.
6: Hello. Happy birthday, Colin. He's an actor, isn't he?
7: Yes.
6: 68.
7: 66.
6: I was close.
7: Joe Perry.
6: Who?
7: Musician.
6: Huh? 53.
7: 76.
6: Okay.
7: Chris Columbus. Filmmaker.
6: Oh, I was going to say The Explorer.
7: Arthur, basically.
6: What? Oh, did he make Arthur?
7: He wrote the theme tune.
6: What? I know. He wrote the theme tune.
7: Chris
6: Christopherson sang the theme tune to that. I don't know who wrote it.
7: Christopher Cross.
6: Anyway, Christopher Cross, yeah. Anyway, getting back to it.
7: Chris Columbus, a filmmaker.
6: 87.
7: 68.
6: There you
7: go. Guy Ritchie.
6: Lock, Stock and Two Smoking and other things as well. Former Mr. Madonna. Guy Ritchie. 58.
7: Spot on.
6: Is he?
7: Yep.
6: That was a total guess.
7: Well, it was a total guess.
6: I know nothing, my friend.
7: Okay, Misty Copeland, a ballerina.
6: They've just updated me. Thank you, Tom. Thank you, Joyce. They've sent a picture of Walkabout Wednesday, right?
7: Is that falling down on the pavement?
6: This is what you get. Ladies and gentlemen, if you are in Florida and you go on Walkabout Wednesday to one...
7: Is that falling down on the pavement?
6: This is what you get. Ladies and gentlemen, if you are in Florida and you go on Walkabout Wednesday to one of the Outback steakhouse.

0: Jack Grealish. He's a one-trick pony. Well,
1: wow.
0: He spent almost his entire career at Villa drawing fouls.
1: Well, I mean, he has played for Manchester City and is indeed on loan for this season at Everton. Probably listening to the show, huh, Jack? I don't know. I'm going to go 31.
0: He is.
1: Is he 31? Yeah. That's all right. I'm impressed with that.
0: It's good going because there's two we've got right.
1: I know, that's impressive. Yeah. I've not even looked at the paper.
0: Okay, Siobhan Fay.
1: Clue?
0: Singer.
1: Oh, okay. Ooh.
0: I think she was one of the Bananarama.
1: I don't know. I haven't got a clue. If she is, I'm going to go 62.
0: 68.
1: That was close.
0: Alexander Horn, comedian.
1: Alexander Horn, I've got no idea.
0: He's 48.
1: Thanks very much. Appreciate it.
0: And today's anniversaries.
1: You were right, by the way. She is actually from Bananarama.
0: Well, that was not exactly a guess. It was It was just something nagging in the back of their head.
1: Fair enough. I'll go to the doctor. I'll go and see the doctor if I was you. You've got something nagging in the back of your head.
0: I'm going to have a look at today's anniversaries because there's quite a bit went on in this day over the years.
1: Go on then. I can hardly wait.
0: Saturday the 10th of September, 1898.
1: Yeah.
0: Empress Elizabeth of Austria is assassinated in Geneva by an Italian anarchist, Luigi Lucchini. He attacked her with a sharpened knife as she walked towards a boat. Elizabeth, known as Sisi, was one of Europe's most famous royal figures.
1: Okay.
0: So famous, it's the first time I've ever heard of her.
1: Well, there you go. That's how famous she is, my friend.
0: Then other things today. 1897, cabbie George Smith became the first driver in the UK to be convicted for drunk driving.
1: Wow. Okay.
0: Don't be a cabbie and drink.
1: Oh, God.
0: Okay. 1940, Buckingham Palace was hit by a Nazi bomb during the Blitz. 1945, Mike the Headless Chicken was decapitated in Freeta, Colorado, but survived for 18 months before choking to death. Unbelievable. I'm not laughing really.
1: I know, of course you're not, no.
0: No, yes.
1: Yeah.
0: 2008.
1: Yeah.
0: The Large Hadron Collider at the European Organization for Nuclear Research, otherwise known as CERN, was powered up for the first time.
1: Oh, can you imagine him turning it on? Plug it in. Is it working? Don't know. Give it a chance.
0: All they did was discover Large Hadron Collider. Bose-Newton or whatever it was. Microscopic particle.
1: Alan, you know my education history.
0: It's the Higgs boson.
1: Thanks. You know my education history and I went to school because it was the law.
0: It was the law, yeah.
1: Yeah, so, you know, good thanks. Lad. Yeah.
0: 2023.
1: Yes.
0: UK's hottest ever September was declared.
1: Ooh.
0: As temperatures soared above 30 Celsius for 6 consecutive days.
1: Wow. In September as well, eh?
0: As the paper headlines used to say, phew, what a scorcher.
1: Indeed. Oh, well, there you go.
0: So we have... That's the side panel done.
1: Yep.
0: I've got a list as well.
1: I've got music. Swap, yeah. Go on.
0: Okay, today's list is about Britain's pothole damage hotspots. Motor insurance claims for pothole damage are up by 25% this year, and the average payout has risen by 41% to £5,380 per claim. Figures from Tesco Insurance show that claims from the first half of 2026 outstripped those in the same period last year, with the problem showing no sign of easing. The towns and cities with the most pothole damage claims this year are...
1: Number 10.
0: Belfast.
1: Fair enough. Number 9.
0: Ipswich. 8.
1: Yeah.
0: Cambridge.
1: Not that far away from each other, really, are they?
0: Not especially, no.
1: Number 7.
0: Nottingham.
1: Yeah. So, you know what that is, don't you?
0: Robin Hood.
1: No. Simon. And his cake runs.
0: Well, it just proves that chocolate doesn't fill in potholes, does it?
1: Phil Simon.

0: number six?
1: At number six, Glasgow.
0: Fair
1: enough. Is that too much Glasgow Kiss going down?
0: I have no idea, mate.
1: Five, Chelmsford.
0: Oh, fair enough.
1: At four, Plymouth.
0: Is that on the hoe or just Plymouth in general?
1: She's a hoe for sure. Get the odd jokes out of the way now.
0: Jeez, not half.
1: Three.
0: I went at number three.
1: Northampton.
0: Northampton.
1: Home of shoemaking.
0: Cobblers.
1: That's why the football team are called the Cobblers.
0: I never knew that.
1: Well, it only goes to prove that you do learn something every day on here, don't you?
0: People would say, what do I learn? I've got no idea. But anyway, carry on.
1: Yeah. Two, Tunbridge or Tonbridge.
0: That down in?
1: Down in Kent.
0: Thank you. It's your neck of the woods.
1: Yes, it's not far from the Sussex border.
0: Okay. So, they're the top nine.
1: And the top...
0: The top...
1: One is Peterborough.
0: Ipswich, Cambridge, Peterborough, but Peterborough's higher than them two. They're all within a little triangle of each other, aren't they?
1: Yep.
0: Weird. Well, where was Liverpool and Manchester?
1: They didn't appear. It's one of the reasons I really wanted to cover the list, because for all the negativity, neither Liverpool nor Manchester make claim. Actually, is it because a lot of the drivers aren't insured?
0: Oh, great, Al, yeah.
1: I'm
0: just going to absolutely disclaim that one now, absolutely, ladies and gentlemen. It's Alan's opinion, not ours. Let's switch music before he gets us into trouble.
1: Somewhat tongue-in-cheek.
0: I'm not opening the emails when I get off here. So I'll probably end up with one that begins with O.
1: As in, oh dear.
0: Yeah.
1: Yeah.
0: Have a look at this day music. He does this on purpose, you know. Honestly, he does.
1: It's one of the things about talking to friends.
0: Yeah. Yeah, try and see how I can drop the neck into it. Anyway, let's have a look at this day music, ladies and gentlemen. So-called this day music, because things happen this day music. Let's go back to 1962. At the BBC, a fine organisation, banned Bobby Boris Pickett and the Kickers single Monster Mash, saying it was offensive. The single went to number three in 1973. You banned Frankie Goes to Hollywood. Honestly. Wasn't Mike Reed, was it? Anyway, moving swiftly on. During a chance meeting in 1963 in the street between the Rolling Stones and Paul McCartney and John Lennon, he and the group were needing material for a single. Lennon and McCartney went to their session at Delane Lee's studio, finished off a new song called I Wanna Be Your Man, whose verse they'd already been working on. In the corner of the room, while the impressed Rolling Stones watched, released as a second single on the 1st November 63, the Stones version was the group's first UK top 20 hit, peaking at number 12. 1964, The Kinks, You Really Got Me was the number one UK single chart. It was their breakthrough hit, establishing them as one of the top British invasion acts in the US. The song's novel use of power chords and distortion heavily influenced later rock musicians, particularly in heavy metal and punk rock genres. Try saying that when you're
1: still
0: drunk.
1: One of my favourite
0: actually
1: bands.
0: Try saying when you're sober. 1966, The Beatles starts a secret run at number one in America on the album charts with Revolver. Never listened to it. I've never listened to Revolver. 1970. No, you're all right. 1970, Lynn Anderson recorded Rose Garden at the Columbia Recording Studios in Nashville. Her version of Rose Garden remains one of the most successful country crossover recordings of all time. It topped the US Billboard country chart for 5 weeks, reached number three at the US Billboard Hot 100 in America, was a major hit in Australia, Canada, New Zealand, and in Norway and the UK. Have you never heard that song, Alan?
1: Unfortunately, I have.
0: Yeah. 1988, Phil Collins was at number one in the UK single charts with A Groovy Kind of Love. Mm-hmm. Taken from his film Buster, not a bad film, the song had been a number two hit for the Mindbenders in 1966 and was written by Carol Bayer-Sager when she was a 22-year-old school teacher and Tony Wine, who was a 17-year-old high school student. Let's jump forward a bit further. 1994, R.E.M. were at number nine in the UK single charts. It's What's the Frequency, Kenneth? Anyone called Kenneth, text in, let us know. The song's title reminds of an incident in 1986 when two unknown assailants attacked journalist Dan Rather while repeating, Kenneth, what is the frequency?
1: 7th.
0: I should hope so.
1: 10th, yeah.
0: On this day in 2005, the Beatles track A Day in the Life from Sgt. Pepper's Lonely Hearts Club Band was voted the best British song of all time by music experts. The survey by Q magazine called the track the ultimate sonic rendition of what it means to be British. The Kinks' song Waterloo Sunset came second in the poll, and Wonderwall by Oasis was voted in third place.
1: Except by one of the England teams who decided that it was the English at was in Europa.
0: What? Yeah, I have no idea. What? Where are we going?
1: One of the England football teams.
0: In the World Cup this year, they sang Wonderwall. Yeah.
1: Yeah.
0: Yeah, right.
1: But it actually put me off the song completely.
0: Oh, right. Do you know what? I wonder for a minute where we were going.
1: I was trying to be polite about it.
0: You go down one of these rabbit holes and you just never come out. Anyway, let's take some more music. Yeah, that's true. Yeah. here's Banners. Someone to you on Liverpool Community Radio 106.7 FM. It is the New Delhi Croissant. Till 2. Stick around, honestly, it does get better.

0: That's Banners. Someone to You. I didn't know it was using the Karate Kid movie, not the original, the brand new one. Liverpool Community Radio, 106.7 FM, New Delhi Cross, I'm Ian Matthew Grimes. Andy, sorry.
1: He's Alan's my brother.
0: Over there, yeah.
1: Hello.
0: I didn't actually know that song was in it until Tom Joyce told me. Didn't know that. See? Learn all the time. Apparently, as we are on air, William and Kate have arrived at the Hill Dickinson. Now, we weren't informed of this. Obviously, we're not in the loop.
1: Mm-hmm. Do we know why they're there?
0: I have no idea. We was obviously not on the invite list.
1: You can't beat it to with football because they'd been at Finchley Farm otherwise, wouldn't they?
0: Well, I mean, I don't know, mate. But obviously, we weren't invited.
1: No.
0: We're not on the media list. Don't know why.
1: I suppose that's the NBA out of the way, out of the window, isn't it?
0: Yeah. Never going to get it anyway. Speaking of football, the original This Is Anfield sign has sold for £115,000, almost eight times more than the estimated guide price. The rectangular sign, which includes the club's name and the famous Liverbird symbol, and the phrase "This is Anfield," was sold to a UK-based buyer on Wednesday afternoon. It hung above the entrance to the players' tunnel at Anfield until 1979 and had been expected to fetch between £10,000 and £15,000. However, the winning bid stood at £115,000, with the final total reaching £149,500 after commission and VAT. What's that, 30% commission? Anyway, Sport Memorabilia Auction Buds said it was a record price for any UK sports sign interior stadium. Spokesman David Conbury said that the sign with its exceptional photo-matched provenance, and detailed family history had Liverpool fans worldwide bidding for what is a talismanic sign. The sign was first installed above the steps leading to the tunnel at Anfield in 1972 by Bill Shankly. Shankly said the message was to remind Liverpool players who they were representing and a source of intimidation for visiting teams. Sir Kenny Dalglish once admitted he was terrified by the sign when he made his home debut as a Liverpool player in 1977. We were playing Newcastle in the first game I played at home, Sir Kenny recalled. There was a boy called Tommy Craig who had grown up with. He actually never grew up. He was only about 3'2". We played at Glasgow School together and then for Scotland Schools when we were 15. He was in a Newcastle dressing room. We came out to come down the steps and we got to the This Is Anfield sign. I said, "That's supposed to frighten you." He said, "Yeah." He said, "I'm terrified." And that was it. Then we went out and Ray Kennedy knocked one through in the second half. I went on to score and it was special from that day onwards. £115,000for a sign which is synonymous.
1: Absolutely.
0: There was a real bidding frenzy going on.
1: Must have been.
0: £149,500. So £34,500 including VAT and the commission. You'd hope that the person who's bought it is going to look after it. You know,
1: put going to call their own house Anfield.
0: Well, yeah, you could do.
1: Get across the threshold.
0: Yeah, true. Were you one of those people last night who were down by the pierhead about half six, quarter seven? If you were, you would have seen the Disney Dream cruise ship sailing away on the fireworks. It sailed away from Liverpool Cruise Port, accompanied by Disney music and a brief firework display.
1: I wonder what the fireworks were last night.
0: Well, at the edge, you were up and about, so you thought they'd celebrate.
1: Yeah, I was with a friend down in Kirkdale, and because Liverpool were playing at home, I had to go from Kirkdale into town and then get the bus back up the road.
0: Sorry about that. So the Disney cruise ship came in yesterday, stayed for a few hours. People got off, had a look around the city, got back on, and then it sailed away to music. And the actual ship itself, the funnel, played When You Wish Upon a Star, but obviously with the...
1: At least it didn't play Frozen.
0: Oh.
1: Absolutely.
0: Oh. Really? Let it go, Al. Let it go.
1: Yeah. Please don't, Matty.
0: Why? I'm just saying, let it go.
1: Yeah, it has too many unpleasant memories. So. Oh,
0: please tell us why. No, on second thoughts, please
1: don't.
0: No, please. Just tell us a story out of the paper. Go on.
1: I just hate that song.
0: Well, okay.
1: With passion.
0: That's fine. You don't like the song.
1: I probably would, but everybody's kids seem to sing it out of tune.
0: But it was popular at the time. What do you mean out of tune? Come on, the kids.
1: Yeah.
0: Yeah?
1: They're still singing out of tune.
0: Yeah.
1: Nothing worse than hearing a song sung flat.
0: You've heard me sing in the studio. Off mic.
1: Yeah, I'd like
0: you can't get flatter than
1: I'd
0: that.
1: I'd like to introduce you to Simon Cowell.
0: Me and him don't get on.
1: Do you get on with anybody?
0: No, not really.
1: No.
0: It has been said in the past. Anyway, let's have a look now. Teachers are walked out in a trust plan row. So we've got a couple of strikes going on within the schools. And Mossa Hill Primary School will close for 6 days as staff walk out on strike over plans to make it join a huge academy system as part of sweeping reforms led by the Archdiocese of Liverpool. Now, in May, the Echo exclusively revealed that hundreds of schools across the Liverpool City region would set to transform into academies, with the Archdiocese plan to take full control of nearly 230 primary and secondary schools and several colleges. The Archdiocese of Liverpool is the jurisdiction of the Roman Catholic Church, covering large swathes of Merseyside currently. With the Archdiocese owns the buildings and land associated with many schools. They're operated through what is known as voluntary aided system, where the schools are under the control of local authorities. Under these sweeping reforms, all 230 schools in the network will become academies under the Archdiocese and its three trusts. Two of those trusts, the Pope Francis Multi-Academy Trust and St. Joseph Catholic Multi-Academy Trust, already exist, but will be expanded as dozens of schools come under their leadership. A third trust, named Our Lady of Lourdes, Northwest Trust, will be formed over the next year. So staff and parents of St. Anthony of Padua Catholic Primary School, based in Sand Road, Malty Hill, have raised concerns about the fact the school is set to join one of these large trusts, St. Joseph's College Multi-Academy Trust, in the first wave of programmes. Still with me? Good. And those concerns have led to 6 days of strikes being called by the NEU just weeks into the school year. Also, in other schools walked out. Teachers started their fourth day of action at Liverpool Secondary School down at St. Margaret's, which forms part of All Saints Multi-Academy Trust. Earlier this year, a ballot held by the NEU confirmed teachers vote to take industrial action, saying they've been left with no alternative or repeated attempts to resolve concerns with the trust. As a result, teachers went on strike late last week, with staff seen on a picket line outside St. Margaret's. The Echo understands that more negotiations took place between the school and union officials on Monday, but no agreement was reached. As a result, approximately 40 teachers and staff at St. Margaret's walked out on Tuesday, with the action continuing yesterday and today. The NEU sent out an explanatory note to parents yesterday detailing some of the reasons why teachers have taken industrial action. It says, "We know strike action causes disruption for families, and we do not take it lightly. We're striking because of repeated concerns raised by our staff over an extended period of time that have not been adequately addressed. And we believe this is now affecting both staff well-being and the quality, safety and breadth of education our students receive." So that's two schools where teachers gone on strike. Are we going back to the old days?
1: Certainly seems like it, but it's been festering for a long time.
0: Yeah. The thing is, I mean, when the teacher went on strike when we were at school, there were two or three unions. There was the NAS UWT, there's the NUT, and there's another one whose name I can't remember. But it'd always be
1: teachers' union.
0: Yeah. It'd always be the one that your teacher wasn't in.
1: Yeah.
0: Who'd go on strike. And you sort of say to them, "Why don't you go on strike?"
1: The unions wouldn't talk to each other. So,
0: correct.
1: So you were at school anyway. Yeah.
0: Yeah. So you'd be like, "Why aren't you on strike, sir?" "Because I'm not in that union." "Well, why didn't you join that union and go on strike?" Yeah.
1: "Because I don't want to go on strike. I want to make your life a purgatory."
0: Yeah, exactly. Yeah. But I mean, look at the first story we just spoke about. Is a trust going to work? Do trust work? You're taking in 230 schools, both primary and secondary, into this new trust.
1: Mm-hmm.
0: Does it work? Is there evidence to show that pupils are getting a better education?
1: Mm.
0: Are there figures to say it's better to do it that way? Or is it a case of them saying, "Well, look, we don't want individuality anymore. You all come under the one umbrella"?
1: Yeah.
0: I don't know.
1: I was going to say, I spent a bit of time as a school governor, and I got totally demoralised. There was so much jargon, so little funds. I spent most of my time trying to raise funds rather than organise things for a school.
0: All right.
1: It was one of the most thankless jobs I'd ever done. But when you hear teachers totally incapable of speaking plain English because they're so inured with jargon, you kind of switch off anyway.
0: Yeah, exactly. And that's the thing. I mean, it'd be interesting to see how it goes on from here.
1: Yeah.
0: Obviously, you know, the teachers have got every right to strike. The union has the right to bring the members out on strike. Yeah. You know, hopefully an agreement can be reached and they get sorted. And, you know,
1: absolutely.
0: You know, you feel sorry for the kids. Well, you know, yeah. I mean, the kids will be made up probably. But you do feel sorry for the parents, maybe who are working, who have got to take time off work to look after the children because they've gone out on strike.
1: Mm.
0: And you'd only hope that they get it sorted. But, yeah, we'll keep an eye on that. Go on, sure, what have you got?
1: Okay. EastEnders star Shane Richards denied drink driving and faces trial next year.
0: Ooh.
1: The 62-year-old who plays Alfie Moon in the BBC soap appeared by a video link before Colchester magistrates yesterday under his real name, Shane Roche. He's accused of driving whilst over the limit in Harlow, Essex, on the 29th of July.
0: I've seen that video, yeah.
1: Yeah. Stevie Wonder will mark the 50th anniversary of Songs in the Key of Life with the UK tour this year. The singer, 76, will perform the double LP in its entirety at Birmingham's Utility Arena, 13th of October, London's O2, the 3rd of November, Co-op Live Manchester, the 8th of November. I have my ticket for that.
0: Yes, you do.
1: And Glasgow's OVO Hydro on the 11th of November. The reason I want to go is he's going to reprise the whole of the album Songs in the Key of Life, which is my favourite ever Stevie Wonder track, Stevie Wonder song.
0: Right, so.
1: I was going to say that it took me a long time to get. I was found the music a bit cheesy, but.
0: He's wrote some really good stuff over the years. Isn't She Lovely? He's a good track. Oh. But I think what you're thinking cheesy is probably. I know what one you're thinking of. Let me just find it. I know which one exactly you're thinking of. I believe that was Robson and Jerome, wasn't it?
1: No, I believe this time when I fall in love, it will be forever, which is Stevie Wonder.
0: Is it?
1: Yeah.
0: Oh, okay, I didn't know that. Didn't ask you to sing it. I thought you meant this one. You had to put your headphones on. Put your headphones on.
1: Mm-hmm.
0: I thought you meant this one. I thought you meant that. You know what I mean? That's what I was thinking. Yeah. I thought that's embarrassing enough.
2: No New Year's Day.
0: No?
2: To celebrate.
0: What?
1: It's bearable.
0: Okay. Sorry, Stevie.
1: Yeah.
0: Guess I'm about 3p worth of royalties. I don't know.
1: Yeah.
0: So you're going to see Stevie then?
1: Yeah, absolutely.
0: Absolutely. Why not? Go see him, mate.
1: Always go and see people when you can, basically. Yes,
0: indeed. Indeed, because you never know when they may not be touring again.
1: He's 76, so he's not going to be dancing around the stage, is he?
0: Well, I've no idea, mate. Wouldn't know.
1: It wouldn't be the first time I've seen him, though. I saw him when he was married to Sarita.
0: Okay. Anyway, have you got another story? Or should I just play a record and she won't be interviewed?
1: An 8-year-old boy has completed one of the UK's toughest mountaineering challenges. Benji Howden of Llanberis Gwynedd walked the Welsh 3000s in Snowdonia, covering 32 miles at 50 kilometres, 15 summits, and nearly 13,000 feet, 4,000 metres of total ascent in 15 hours, 58 minutes.
0: That's impressive.
1: Yep.
0: And
1: Pauline Black, lead singer of the band Selector, will be honoured with an outstanding contribution prize at this year's Independent Music Awards. The 72-year-old was at the forefront of the ska revival in the late 70s. She'll perform live at the ceremony in London with the Selector on the 22nd of September.
0: Wow. That'll be worth it.
1: I used to be quite into Scar at one time.
0: Scar, that's, yeah, that's, you're looking at...
1: It's all Birmingham sound, basically.
0: Yeah, basically, yeah. Good tunes, though. Mm-hmm. Scar, you're looking at, yeah, Madness with it. Yeah. And that. You know what I mean?
1: Yep.
0: You can hear clicking at it, folks. It's just me trying to get this record to where I want it to go to, you see. So there it is. There it is. Right. So, as you know, happening this week, over the weekend, Friday and Saturday. Well, basically, the paper's a bit thin, as there's not many stories in there. So I've got a few interviews lined up, which I'm going to play out. One of them is with a lady who celebrates her birthday today, 69 years old. Happy birthday. She is appearing at Retrospective tomorrow. At St. Helens. She is Carol Becker, front of power. We'll speak to her after one of their biggest hits from Bridge of Spies. This is Chan in Hand.

0: The Retrospective Festival takes place at Shirdley Park on the 11th of September. That's the day before Reminisce takes place. Now, it's the second year that's taking part and presents some of the very best, very best pop acts from the 80s and 90s, perform live on the stage and in St. Helens. Now, some of the bands that are there are Sybil, Nadine Coyle, Girls Aloud, M People, Pete Waterman's going to be hosting, Pat Sharp's going to be there with his party DJ set, and Rosala's going to be there as well. And one lady who is going to be there, if you remember songs from the 80s, a lady who in the 80s appeared and took the pop charts by storm, Carol Declan-Tapau. Carol, hello, how are you?
1: Morning, I'm very well, thank you. How are you?
0: Very well, thank you. So, Carol, first of all, before we get any further, we're just speaking off here. I didn't know you were born in Liverpool. We're claiming you as one of our own.
1: Yeah. I've what they call a blown-away Scouser, because my dad got a job when I was about seven in Shropshire, so we moved. But my mum was one of seven, so unfortunately, all popping their clogs. But I did have a lot of family in Liverpool. Yeah.
0: So we're claiming as one of our own. So Carol, yeah. Thinking back to when Tapau first started, because when you came on the scene, everyone's like, who the heck are Tapau? And you know, the name for the start, not everyone was trying to work out where it's come from. And of course, your brand of music, especially your voice, which back then, you know, which in the 80s was a ballad. At the time, was a lot of ballads. A lot of people were saying she's very much a ballad singer. If you remember your first single, Heart and Soul, that was the title one, wasn't it?
1: Yeah. Well, we had success in America first, because Heart and Soul went to number four in the Billboard chart. So we were out in the States a lot, touring, and it was almost like people thought we were an American band that had been released over here, you know. But Heart and Soul had been released in the UK and was a huge flop. And we thought the label were going to dump us. And then, thank God, America took to it and it started to get heavy rotation on MTV. So it got re-released in the UK and it went to number four back home here as well, and sort of top five in quite a few places around the world. And so we got a reprieve, if you like.
0: Yeah, I mean, heck of a reprieve, because your follow-up record, Chan in Hand, was at number one. And back then, to get a number one record, you had to sell over so many songs. When you reached number one with Chan in Your Hand, what was the feeling for the whole band?
1: Oh, it was euphoric, because we were on tour with Bryan Adams at the time, and we were opening for Bryan in Europe. And, you know, you kept a close eye on what they called the midweek, which was the midweek prediction for the chart at the weekend. And I'll never forget China's chart positions. It went in at 43 and then it jumped to 19, so we knew it had legs. And eventually it went 43, 19, 5, 1. And it was just amazing, and we were jumping around and screaming when our tour manager came to tell us just before we went on stage to open for Bryan that week on to number one, and we were keeping George Harrison at number two in the singles chart. And at the same time, simultaneously, our debut album, Bridge of Spies, from which all those hits came, was at number one in the album chart, and we were keeping Paul McCartney at number two in the album chart at the same time. So I was bigger than the Beatles for 5 minutes.
0: Indeed you were, that's right, because George Harrison had got my mind set on you, didn't he? And obviously you just kept them off the top and the album as well. But thinking back then, the 80s was a great time for music. And obviously, you know, a lot of people say, oh, the 80s was the best, and you'll get people arguing about it. When you think back to that time, you had to hit Heart and Soul was big in America but didn't make it in Britain. Was it a time you and the band thought, you know what, maybe we're not destined to be stars in Britain?
1: Yeah, for a short while I did. But and that is weird, because I've got friends who have had bigger careers abroad than they've had at home. And it is kind of strange, you know, you can just walk around at home, nobody knows who you are, and then you go to, like, I don't know, Bratislava or something, and you're massive, you know. It's kind of weird. But it, to be honest, that was okay in a way. If we had to settle for being big in the States, that would have been a nice compensation, because it's a very, very good market and a huge country, you know. So it would have been all right, but it was very, very nice to get that reprieve and be a hit at home as well.
0: So who came up with the name? Was it you? Was it a band? You know, everyone decided it? Or was it just something you thought, you know, let's throw a wacky name out there?
1: It was me, because we had the album recorded, Bridge of Spies. We'd done that out in the States with Roy Thomas Baker. And me and my then boyfriend and my songwriting partner, Ronnie Rogers, we'd written all the songs and we were signed to the label. And the original lineup of musicians were employed by us on a production deal. So we weren't an organic band, if you like. We didn't really have a name or anything. You know, we were a project. And so we used to say, you know, the record label would say, you need a name. And we used to argue over it. And it's a bit like naming a dog. You know, you've got to think, if I shout that across the field, what's that going to sound like, you know? And so we couldn't agree. And then the label are saying, you've got to come up with a name. The album's out in like a month, you know. So I was back home at mine and Ronnie's flat in Shrewsbury, and the telly was on in the corner, and it was just an old episode of the original Star Trek TV show. And I just kept hearing this word, T'Pau, T'Pau, T'Pau. And I turned around and paid attention. And she was this massive character in the episode. And I just really liked the sound of it, the way it was spelled. And I just nicked it, basically.
0: Not wrong with that. I'm sure Star Trek are grateful.
1: Yeah, and the band, I've told this story so many times, the band, it was just the one they hated the least. So they agreed.
0: Well, that's the way it is, isn't it? Look, that's the name we're sticking with it. So, obviously, you know, the 80s turned into the 90s. You still had hits then. Did you have a little hiatus in the 90s, or were you still performing as T'Pau?
1: No, I did take a break. I did a bit of acting. It was sort of long story, very, very short. You know, we got dropped by the label. Me and Ronnie broke up. Very tricky time. Everything that could go wrong started to go wrong. And I just took a break. I was out in the States for a while, just hanging out there with some mates. And then I did some acting, some radio presenting, a bit of telly, and just kind of kept myself busy. But I wasn't really working in music that much. I did West End as well. And then in the late 90s, I met somebody who started managing me, and he put a band around me, and I started working again. And then I met my husband, started my family as well. So, you know, by the late 90s, I was kind of edging back into it. And by the early noughties, the whole 80s renaissance kicked off. People always seem to think it's been the last couple of years, but I did my first 80s tour with Kim Wilde's Paul Young and Go West in 2001.
0: So how was it? Because you worked, you know, you just mentioned there Kim Wilde, Paul Young, other massive stars from the 80s.
1: Yeah.
0: How was it working with them? You know, when you think about it, because at the time you were all competing against each other in the charts.
1: Yeah, I suppose. I didn't really know them. I knew Go West because they were my end of the era. I didn't know Kim and Paul because they were the earlier part of the era. But we all used to be quite competitive, looking each other up and down at Top of the Pops, you know, and hoping somebody would meet with an unfortunate accident as they approached the stairwell, that kind of thing, you know. Now and has been for the longest time, it's just lovely. In fact, I was at Rewind Festival here in Oxfordshire on Saturday, and I was chatting with Kim and Roland Gift and Blancmange and everybody. Everyone's just having a glass of wine backstage and chatting. It's lovely. It's very, very nice.
0: Do you all realise how lucky you were when you think about it to have hits in the 80s and still be around today when you think about it? Because a lot of music dies away, a lot of bands disappear.
1: Yeah.
0: But you're all still here and you're still doing it. And the events like Retrospective and the one you played on Saturday are really good for you.
1: We do consider ourselves like, well, I can't speak for everybody, but yeah, because, you know, going back to the 90s, we were completely out in the cold. When we released our third album, The Promise, it did go top 10, but didn't have the same impact because he'd moved on to the Stone Roses, Oasis, the Prodigy. It was a whole different kind of sound. And so we were really out in the cold. So it took a good 10 years for people to say, you know what, I really love the 80s pop songs. I want to hear them again. So, yeah, It is. We do consider ourselves very lucky, I'm sure.
0: Yeah, and also as well, when you do these festivals, it's not just people who remember the 80s. They bring the sons and daughters along who may be in the early 20s.
1: Yes,
0: it's the first time they've heard T'Pau, or yourselves, and they're going, wow, what have I missed?
1: It's not the first time, because often they'll come along because they've heard the music at home, so they know the music. And people are very kind to say, I still sound pretty much the same, and don't let them down when I sing it live after all these years, which is good. But yeah, there is a younger element that's really into the 80s stuff.
0: And you've got music out at the moment, but a problem I was reading about it before. A problem you have is a lot of the radio stations nowadays won't play it.
1: No, they won't. I got a really great ad campaign from Magic, which was fantastic. They really supported us. And so, listen, for our listeners, the album's called Be Wonderful. We toured in the spring. We had absolute rave reviews for the album. But you're right, it's hard to get radio play. But if people want to buy it, if they come to our website, topower.co.uk, we've done 1,000 limited edition colour splatter signed and numbered vinyl. So they're really collectibles, and also CDs and T-shirts and stuff from the tour. So if people want to buy the album, and if you want to stream it, right now it's just on Bandcamp, which is a nice streaming platform. So you can get it, and you're coming straight to me. It's direct marketing now.
0: Yeah, cut out the middleman, go straight to Carol. When you play,
1: absolutely.
0: Obviously, retrospectives taking place in Shirley Park, St. Helens. Is this, yes. Is this the second time you've done it up there?
1: I don't think so. I think it's my first time there. I've done so many festivals, I've probably lost count.
0: No, I think you have, actually. Sorry, it's my mistake. I'm just reading the blurb that Sash sent us. Yeah, it's your first appearance there. But also, you're going to be with the likes of Boyzone and Westlife, The Fizz. Yeah. You know, yeah. It's going to be a great little catch-up, isn't it?
1: Yeah, I'm good pals with Pat Sharp. I know those really well. And Boys Life, that's a funny combo of Boyzone and Westlife. They're an absolute laugh. And of course I know The Fizz very well, and Heather Small is lovely. She's absolutely lovely. We've done a couple of festivals together this year as well. So yeah, it's all like, you know, we always say I'll see you in a field somewhere when we part company.
0: The question is, you and Pat Sharp, who had the best hair?
1: Oh, Pat, definitely.
0: Sorry, I couldn't resist asking that question.
1: Stood because, straight up, yeah. Yeah,
0: because if people remember the 80s, remember Carol had a massive hair, but also Pat Sharp, and you always said, who's got the best hair between the two of them? So when you go on stage, you look out and go, here we go again, and then you just go out on stage, perform, but you still get the same energy you did when Topow first started.
1: Oh, well, festivals are always a bit shock and awe because it's usually a really big crowd. So that's always incredible. And I have to pinch myself and say, can't believe I'm still doing this to this many people. You know, just did an amazing festival in Vienna, right in the middle of Vienna, which was just packed. And I'm just so lucky to still be doing things like that, and do a lot of orchestral work at the moment. That's very popular. You know, get to sing my songs with big orchestras, that's lovely. But I'm very much looking forward to this festival because, again, it will be hooking up with some pals and everybody's having a good time. We need it, don't we, these days?
0: Exactly, and that's it. Yeah. And if anyone proves it, that you're the proof that stars from the 80s can still survive late in the 2020s. You know what I mean? Because people will go, oh, they're washed up. But you've never
1: Gloria
0: been washed
1: said,
0: up.
1: I will survive. No, the thing is, as you pointed out, if you don't get the mainstream TV and you don't get the radio anymore, people think you're dead. But as a lot of people know, there's huge individual markets out there now, masses. You know, my kids are into bands with huge followings. I've never heard of them, but they're off the scale on their YouTube channel. And, you know, there's all sorts of things going on out there in the world. And lots of us are just out there working all the time and still have a very loyal and fabulous fan base, which is why we were able to tour the new album this year.
0: Yeah, and that's it. And Carol, I'll give you a chance to plug the album again, how people can get hold of it. Go on.
1: Okay, it's called Be Wonderful. There's a lovely picture of me when I was about 10 on the front, which you'll love. And you come to topow.co.uk, so that's just lowercase T-P-A-U, topow.co.uk, and you can get limited edition signed vinyl. You can get the CD. There's a merch shop up there. And also, you can, if you go onto the website, then you can see all the socials and keep abreast of all things Topow, and if we're coming to a town near you, because next year's our 40th anniversary for Bridge of Spies. So we'll be touring that original album again. So we'll be out and about next year.
0: Definitely. If you can get a chance to actually listen to Bridge of Spies, get a copy, whether it be CD, vinyl, or, you know, download it, because it is one of those albums that you can just listen to again and again. It's not just Heart and Soul, Chan in Your Hands. There's other songs on there as well that did make the charts. It's just absolutely
1: Encapsulate the 80s. We'll be playing those on the tour. I want to tour the whole album in its entirety. And also on our merch shop as well, we have vintage vinyl, which I sign. And if anybody wants, you know, copies of the vintage albums, and they're available to buy and sign. And we do bundles and everything, you know, so it's all there.
0: Oh, that's good. One more thing. If Carol today spoke to Carol back then, and you know, as you could go back in time like Marty McFly, and sort of go, you know what, you're going to be fine. What would Carol back then say?
1: I don't know. Probably this too shall pass, you know. The bad times, they do, don't they? Unfortunately, sometimes the good times do as well. I don't know. I don't have any real words of wisdom, or, you know, I'm just like anybody else. I roll with the punches, and sometimes life's good, and sometimes it's SH1T, you know. It's like anybody else, really.
0: Yeah, ladies and gentlemen, if you ever want a reason to start getting through things, ladies and gentlemen, Carol Decker. Now, Carol, so you're playing the Retrospective Festival on the 11th of September at Shirley Park, yes. St Helens. Do you know what the website for tickets?
1: Let's have a look. We've got the computer in front of you. That's the day after my birthday, by the way.
0: Oh, send cards now. Take cake.
1: Yeah. Let's have a look.
0: I think it's...
1: I think you just put a Retrospective Festival into a search engine and it comes up.
0: Yeah, it does.
1: Yeah. 4 for 3 ticket offers, all tickets. Yeah, I just put it into at Safari before you and I chatted, so I could refresh my memory as to who I'd be working with. And it all comes up. It's all there for everybody to buy a ticket. It looks great fun, actually.
0: Well, people, get yourselves along there. Go and see Tapao. And everyone else live. Carol, it's been an absolute pleasure speaking to you. Thank you for your time. I know you've got quite a few interviews lined up. I appreciate you juggling around.
1: No, thanks. And thanks for letting me tell everyone about the new album. I really appreciate that.
0: It's a pleasure. Thanks for your time, Carol.
1: All right, darling.
0: Thank you.
1: Bye.
0: So tickets still available at retrospective.com. Happens tomorrow, the 11th of September, at Shirley Park, St Helens.

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2: 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It's just a short walk from Prince's Park Gates. 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You don't need to struggle alone. 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
5: Indeed, Michael and Edward's show on a Monday at 2. Liverpool Community Radio, 106.7 FM, D. Daily Cross, some of you match guys. Alan's over there, Andy.
6: Hello.
5: With you till 2. Going to play an interview out very shortly as well. Now, that was a retrospective interview that's happening tomorrow we did with Carol Decker. I spoke to the organiser of Reminisce, Lee Butler. I'm going to play that interview out very shortly indeed. But, Alan, story from the paper?
6: Indeed.
5: Excellent.
6: Okay. There was a piece saying Andy Burnham should expand Labour's guarantee for jobs for the young unemployed, then blocked them from benefits if they failed to take up the opportunities, an influential union chief had said. But the Prime Minister was also warned not to backtrack on Labour's manifesto pledge to increase the minimum wage for 18 to 20-year-olds in line with the adult rate by 2029. After suggestions that it could be used to slow down, it could be slowed down to tackle youth unemployment. Paul Novak, General Secretary of the TUC, also rejected suggestions of people eligibility to claim benefits such as universal credit or the personal independence payments. They should be restricted to bring the welfare bill down. He told the I paper that the arbitrary cuts would face. Fierce resistance from Labour MPs already forced Burnham's predecessor, Keir Starmer, to U-turn on plans to trim the welfare bill. Speaking ahead of the TUC's annual conference, which starts on Sunday, he said, "It's really important that the government doesn't repeat the mistakes that it went down with in the last attempt to reform PIP or PIP and some of those benefits where you just make arbitrary cost savings without thinking about the real impact on people. Their eligibility to go out to work, support and the support that you need to give them. So from my mind, the focus has got to be on giving people the opportunities and the support to get into work." He said Burnham must instead insist on the youth guarantee, which gives 16 to 24-year-olds who've been on universal credit for 18 months without earning or learning guaranteed paid work for 6 months. Novak argued that this timeline should be sped up with people offered work educational training, adding, "I don't think we want people to be out of work for 80 months before we give them intensive support to get back into work. After doing this, conditions should be attached to stop those people getting benefits if they fail to take up the offer of jobs or training. I think saying no to people, listen, the quid pro quo for us providing a proper youth jobs guarantee is that we expect you to pick that up. Young people just not going to work at all.

0: refuse as ministers must make it as easy as possible to hire young people. The commitment to equalise those minimum wage rights over the course of the Parliament, I think that's exactly what the government should do. Asked about the government's plans for a youth minimum wage, the Prime Minister's political spokesman said, "You've got the manifesto as it's set out." I mean, personally, I think that people should be. There's a world between cannot work and wanting to work.
1: Yeah.
0: In fact, I'll rephrase that.
1: Okay.
0: There's a world difference between cannot work and don't want to work.
1: Okay. Fair enough.
0: And that's where I think the government should target its energies. If people want to work, fine. If they don't want to work, don't let them sponge.
1: Yeah. Well, I mean, it's an emotive debate, and it's, you know, obviously, you know, the Tim's report's going to happen.
0: Yeah.
1: I think it's later this year, maybe next year.
0: Mm-hmm.
1: So changes are coming. It's just how it affects the people that it affects.
0: Yep.
1: You know what I mean?
0: Exactly.
1: Moving swiftly on, if you're a Primarni fan, or Primark, it said it's launching a home delivery service in Britain 4 years after it made its first foray into e-commerce. The retailers did not say when it expected to launch the service. My guess is just before Christmas. But it's brought a warehouse in Sheffield to enable it to ship products to homes. The company said there was opportunity for profitable growth through home deliveries, which could help boost trade after Primark reported subdued sales following the recent hot weather. Analysts' decisions say the offer of home delivery after years of resistance, including through the pandemic, indicated Primark was facing major challenges from ultra-fast fashion brands like Shein. Primark did not sell goods online until 2022. I didn't know that. Mm. When it launched a click-and-collect service from when shops started to travel to pick up their purchases. So Associated British Foods, or ABF, mm-hmm. which owns Primark, said the fashion chain will continue to grow click-and-collect and will in the future offer home delivery in Great Britain. ABF predicts Primark's UK sales will grow by about 1% in the fourth quarter of the year. But like-for-like sales, and a key metric in the retail industry, which strips out the impact of store openings and closures, expected to be broadly flat in the UK and fell around 3% across its global operation. So this will be interesting.
0: Yep.
1: You know, Sheen and retail analyst Julie Palmer has said that Primark's always been playing catch-up for years.
0: Mm.
1: Said that Sheen and Vinted already have reset customer expectations on convenience. Adding that a slick and effective returns policy will also be key. That'll be interesting. No more queue. Well, I mean, obviously, you know, if you can order from home, you know, have you been to Primark?
0: Not recently.
1: No. No.
0: About a month ago.
1: What did you think of it?
0: Crowded.
1: Yes. But anyway, so...
0: Do I really want to go up three flights of stairs to get a cup of coffee at Greg's?
1: Not really. Other places available, ladies and gentlemen.
0: Yeah.
1: Right. You got another story then. I'll play a record then. Yes. I'll play out the interview with Lee Butler.
0: Yeah. The pilots of an Amazon Prime Air cargo plane involved in a deadly crash at Miami Airport considered aborting the landing after the aircraft touched down, according to the flight recorder data. The 32-year-old Boeing 767, operated by Miami-based 21 Air, overran the runway by 1,300 feet. That's 396 metres, and crashed into two vehicles, killing five people and injuring five others on Sunday. The pilots both survived and were set to be interviewed yesterday. The NTSB, the National Transportation Safety Board, said it would release details from a cockpit voice recorder. The plane was on its third flight of the day, coming from San Juan, Puerto Rico. It had flown from Cincinnati to Miami and Miami to San Juan before the crash. The pilot, 55, has 7,145 hours of flight time, but it doesn't say how much on the Boeing 767. And the first officer, 37, had 2,655 hours.
1: Well.
0: So they're both quite experienced.
1: Exactly,
0: pilots.
1: Yeah.
0: Makes you wonder why it overran. Was the runway wet and brakes not efficient?
1: I have no idea, mate. Leave that to the air traffic investigators, because that's their job, not ours.
0: Absolutely.
1: Yeah.
0: But...

0: just read the story.
1: But it's suitable fodder for the Toto team tomorrow.
2: Don't. They're not actually. They are on tomorrow, but they're recording a show on Monday, so they will be here on Monday as well. Anyway, is that it?
1: That's a bit.
2: Right, I'll tell you what, we'll play some music. And then we'll speak to one of the brains behind Reminisce, which takes place this weekend. Lee Butler joins us next after Jamie Webster and this place on the New Daily Croissant.

0: So 25,000 tickets are almost sold out as hundreds of acts across nine areas head to St Helens for the Reminisce Festival on September the 12th. It's the adults-only festival with great vibes and a fab food, including TikTok sensation Spudman, who will be there bringing his tasty potatoes to the area for the first time. Reminisce returns for 2026 with another huge celebration of dance music, nostalgia, bringing together some of the most iconic club acts, DJs and performers from the 90s and the noughties for one unforgettable day in the sun. Set in Harden, Shirley Park, this is where old school anthems, hands in the air moments and feel-good energies collide with a crowd that knows every word, every drop and every tune. And a man that is behind it is a Liverpool club legend and probably one of the best dance DJs around, Lee Butler. Hi, Lee. Oh,
1: what a beautiful intro. Somebody make some noise. Jeez. How are you, my mate?
0: I'm all right, my mate. How are you?
1: I'm good, you know. All good. Busy, but yeah, looking forward to the big weekend.
0: Yeah, so let's start at the beginning then. I spoke to Steve a couple of years ago about Reminisce. When did you both come up with the idea and how did it come about?
1: Do you know what? We're blessed, Liverpool, this city in the northwest, but Liverpool is blessed with such an absolutely iconic rave scene in the 90s. Like, From the break of the scene in 1990 to the Quadrant Park in Liverpool in 1991, 20 months in Bootle, to Cream 92, the State, even through the 80s, was iconic with some of the early acid house from the late 80s. But the 90s in the State, Club 051, Garlands, Society, all these huge nightclubs, all the Buzz Club, the Paradox, all running together at the same time, full. And our 90s rave scene was absolutely just, I think, better than any other city in the country. And then we had the noughties too, which was equally as big, but not quite. So there's a generation of old school ravers like no other. And me and Steve, I had this bubbling idea. I just knew. I was like, do you know what? There's so many generations that now have got children. I mean, now even further along, 12 years into the festival, people my age, you've got kids and grandkids, and these kids have been brought up listening. The amount of young ravers that know, not only do the older generation know it and the generation below that, but the one below that, there's 18 and 19 year olds that can sing you every word to Three Years Family. They can sing you every word to Cheating and Telling Me Lies. They can tell you every word to Robin S's Show Me Love. They can sing every word to Brothers and Sisters, and they weren't born. And we're very blessed to have generations that would live the scene or brought up listening to it. And I just knew, do you know what? We need a place to go. For those that miss the scene and those that want to relive it, that don't go out often anymore. And that's sort of what was behind the initial idea.
0: Yeah, I mean, you know, 12 years ago it started. And, you know, here you are 12 years later. Did you just really expect it to grow year on year? Or did when you and Steve set it up, did you think, do you know what? We'll give it a go. If it works, it works. If it doesn't, it doesn't. We've had a scene.
1: Yeah, I had good faith in it as an idea. I did, because of what I've just said. Do you know, I've been doing big gigs for a while, putting, you know, so when we first did the festival 12 years ago, it was only two arenas and it was only 3,000 people. And year on year, it's grown. We've added arenas, and what we're passionate about doing is still keeping that really homely feel. That's so important to me, that it's tough as the festival grows from 3,000 to 20,000, 25,000, keeping that really organic feel, because these people love Reminisce. It's their big day of the year. Lots of the older generation, it's their only day out on this scene. They get the kids minded, or, you know, when they put their heart and soul into that day. And so we want to keep that sort of homegrown feel about the festival. Do you know, it is still us that build it. It's not a big corporate organisation. It's us, me, Steve, family, friends, a team of people that build the whole day. And I think that's important to us, is that we keep that real sort of homely feel about it.
0: Yeah, you do, because when you look at it, I've seen a couple of videos on social media, you know, I think over the last couple of weeks, you've been pacing it out, you've been setting everything up. And, you know, it's one of those, you can see the dedication that goes into it. I mean, it takes a long time to set up the whole stage, doesn't it?
1: Oh, it did a massive job. I mean, hats off to Steve, you know, he's the event manager, and, you know, he builds that site with his team and all the team, and it's the same team that's built it from day one. They're all so passionate about it, and I think that's what shines through about the festival. It's like, it's the clubbers' day out. It's their day, and like, should we just go go. We put our heart and soul into making sure that we can deliver the best day for them people that we possibly can. And it is hard, it's tough. And, you know, especially in the climate now, it's not easy, but, you know, it's worth it.
0: Oh, yeah, it absolutely is. And, you know, look at some of the acts you've got on, especially if you remember Liverpool music from the 90s, the dance scene, Entrance, Fats and Small, K-Class, Oceanic. You know, those were, at the times, if you were old enough like me to go out and about in the clubs, those are the ones that were being played by the DJs and yourselves, and people were just, the dance floors were absolutely bouncing to it.
1: As I said to you, do you know, generations that lived that scene in that moment, like myself, do you know, in the 89, 90, 91, 92, 94, them really early years when the whole sound and the scene was brand new to us. We hadn't grown up listening to it. It was fresh. And your K-Classes and your Oceanics and even DJ-wise, Jeremy Healy and these people that were really iconic in the scene. And then, you know, there's others lesser known that are really big, like Together performing Hardcore Uproar, a really unique rave anthem from 90 that those who were in the scene would know. Fergie making his debut this year, he was like groundbreaking in that scene. So whether it's your bigger poppy ones like Entrance, who've had commercial crossovers, or some of the really underground, you know, even to your pop ones like Venga Boys, as much as lots of people go, oh, I don't want to see the Venga Boys, 3 o'clock in the afternoon, the main arena, 12,000 people, you can't move. So there's, you know, that the ones who don't want to admit they like them, they're all in there hiding away listening.
0: Yeah, that's the thing, isn't it? Also, as I said in the intro, in my opinion, this is just my humble opinion, you know, one of the best club DJs around, one of the best DJs in Liverpool is yourself, Lee. When you go on stage in front of the crowd, do you still get the same buzz you got when you first started DJing all those years back?
1: Yeah, absolutely. Even more so than ever now, for the sense of, you know, what my journey's been like, you know, me through recovery, getting to the place where I'm in now, where I'm really like fit and healthy and I can take in the moments really. So like, I'm much more in the music now, you know, and I get much more nervous now than I used to then, especially at a big day like that, because it's, you know, we put our heart and soul into that day. So, you know, making sure you play the right stuff and it gets a good response, you know, there's no better feeling.
0: Yeah, because you do put a lot of work. Also as well, you know, the listeners don't know, Lee is a breakfast presenter on In Demand, which Lee runs with Steve, you know, 5 days a week. He's doing breakfast show 6 till 10. So in the run-up to this, you're doing your show, and then you've got Reminisce.
1: Yeah, it is. It's a hard working couple of months, really. Getting up at 5 o'clock in the morning, as you probably know. It's not the best experience. But, you know, I love entertaining people. I get a chance on In Demand. We set this station up because we wanted a station for the city, a station that, you know, I was at Radio City for over 20 years. I had no say in the music in the end. You know, I'm playing Little Mix, Justin Bieber on repeat, and I've got no say in it. And I knew Liverpool wanted a radio station that played Liverpool music. And I get a chance to do that, and I'm very, very, very, very blessed to be able to do that every morning. But it is... You know, I'm not. What you hear on the radio at 6:30 compared to the mood I'm in at 5 o'clock when my alarm goes off are two very different things.
0: Oh, we've all been there, Lee. We know how that feels.
1: I know.
0: You wake up and go, oh man, we'll just get on with it. So, I mean, In Demand as well are going to be broadcasting on the Friday and on the Saturday live. How does that work? Because I assume you've got an outside broadcast bus there that you can feed back.
1: Yeah, we've got our big bus, we've got all, you know, all our tech kit and our tech team all set up, so you can listen to the festival, you can watch the festival, you can pick which arena you want to see. You know, if you go onto our website, it's dead exciting for those who can't make it and can't be part of the atmosphere. You get a chance to listen, you get a chance to watch it online, and hopefully tease people to come next year.
0: Oh, absolutely. And also as well, Lee, when you think back, when you first started out DJing, as you said, you mentioned it earlier, you know, you've gone through recovery, you've gone through all that, you're in a great place now. Did you ever think when you first started out that 30, 35 years later, you would be doing a festival for you know, people who remember the 90s and the noughties?
1: You know, you're right. I was a spark in 1988. I'd left school, didn't know what I wanted to do, went to UBA College, done me City and Gills electrical installation. And I was climbing under floorboards, but in 88, 89, I started climbing under floorboards with a big ghetto blaster on my shoulder, banging out all these big, what other people said, repetitive beats. And that was what changed for me then. You know, like once that scene kicked in, 88, 89, 90, and I downed fools, and I was up and down the country at illegal raves, and the scene went with it, and everything that went with it. And at that point, 35, 36 years later, you wouldn't think, would you, that the scene would still be so big and strong. But that's the power of the 90s and that scene. It, you know, it meant a lot to that generation, and they still like to have their day.
0: Oh, yeah, absolutely. And you've only got to look at Reminisce, you know, 12 years on, the event's going massively. 25,000 tickets are almost sold out. So where are the ticket sales at, Lee? Would you know at this moment in time?
1: Yeah, we've got less than 5% of the tickets left for the Saturday. ReminisceFestival.com, all set to sell out over the next week. The weather's going to be beautiful that weekend, so we're very lucky there with Mr. Rain. Friday in the Field's brilliant. It's our second year at Retrospective. It's a bit poppier. It's a beautiful atmosphere. If you're into your pop fix, we've got Sybil, we've got Tapao, China in Your Hands, Heather Small from M People, Moving On Up, Cypher Sore Eyes, So Excited, How Can I Love You More. We've got Pat Sharp, Pete Waterman. Then if you love your rave fix, In the Woods, we've got Reminisce Classical performing all the big rave anthems. Rosala's there. Christine Blonde, Love Shy. It's a very more intimate, much more laid back. It's a little bit older. Friday's amazing for Retrospective. So if the Saturday's a bit full on for you, come and join us for it on the Friday. We're dead excited. The Friday's still on sale, retrospectivefestival.com. And yeah, we're not far away now, so we're super excited.
0: Yeah, as you would be. I'd say we had Carol Decker on last week talking about Retrospective. When you mentioned a couple of names there, Pete Waterman and Pat Sharp, two of the biggest DJs of the 80s.
1: Not half. You know, when I met Pete Waterman, and we'd done a little interview with him in the Field, he got his inspiration, believe it or not, from me dad. So he was like, I love your dad, Old Your Plums, incredible. He said, I used to watch your dad DJ. He said he used to go and see him when he was playing his early Motown. And his. So, you know, it's like, what a guy, Pete Waterman. So down to earth as well, and responsible for like some of the biggest 80s acts ever.
0: Yeah, he is. You know, that's why they call him the Hitman. Pat Sharp as well. He's a legend. Still got the hair, hasn't he?
1: He has, yeah. I know, yeah. Look at him.
0: I agree with you on that one. Lee, as well, do you know at the end of it, right, and you've finished and, you know, the last act's gone and you, Steve, get to the last of it and you're with your wife and the kids and, you know, your grandkids. Do you just sort of take a massive sigh of relief and go, done that again? And then the next day you go, oh, man, we've got to do it all again.
1: It's very mixed. It's a very mixed build-up and it's a very mixed day because it's so important to us that it goes well. Like, it's everything to us. Do you know, all I want out of it is people to enjoy it. My experience, like, is bottom of the list. Like, I'll go, I'll play, but the stress of the day and the worry and making sure there's no incidents and everyone stays safe and that all the arenas go off well and all the acts perform and everything for that day to go well, it's a lot of pressure. And so be able to relax and enjoy it's hard. So there is a big relief when at the end it goes well. You've got through the day, there's been no major problems, and you can go, you know what? The next day, the biggest reward for me is to go online the next day and see lovely feedback. And that's not easy in a generation of moaners nowadays.
0: Like, yeah, right there.
1: It's not easy. Like, when you've got 25,000 people, you can't please everyone. But when you go online the next day and the majority of the feedback is people having a lovely experience, that's the biggest reward.
0: Yeah, absolutely. And, of course, In Demand Breakfast Show, going from strength to strength. When you're getting a Sony Award?
1: Yeah, that'd top it off, wouldn't it?
0: It would, mate. It would. I mean,
1: yeah, I think we're going to win the Crosby Herald Award or the Mersey Mart.
0: Oh, I thought you might have won the Echo Award at least. Lee, I mean, just remind the listeners again how they can get tickets. I say 5% of the tickets are left.
1: Listen, last chance to dance on the Saturday. It really is. ReminisceFestival.com. Friday in the Field with the likes of M People, Tapao, the Classical Orchestra and the Choir with your rave fix. RetrospectiveFestival.com. Come and do the 2 days. I dare you.
0: Now, there's a day. If Lee Butler dares you, you've got to do it. If you're listening and you've got Friday and Saturday free, get down there. You don't know what you're missing. And you get to see Pat Sharp.
1: Well, yeah, there you go. Can't beat that.
0: And Lee, it's been an absolute pleasure. Thanks for your
1: time,
0: mate.
1: So much. Lovely to join you.
0: And you, mate. Speak to you soon. Cheers, mate.
1: See you soon. Bye-bye.
0: Bye-bye. And thanks to Lee for taking time out to talk to us. Reminisce.festival.com if you still want to get tickets for it, and also retrospectivefestival.com for the Friday. Right, Alan's gone. He's had to go to the doctor's. He is okay, so he's got a checkup. But by the time he walks down there, he misses appointments. So you got me. I'm playing one more record from the Ragamuffin. All I want is you. I'll come back and say goodbye after this. Liverpool Community Radio, 106.7 FM, New Delhi Castle.

Ragamuffins, All I Want Is You, Liverpool Community Radio, 106.0 FM. Comes the end of New Delhi Crescent with me, Matthew Grimes. Alan has been here. He's just had to go to a doctor's appointment. If you're sticking around listening to us on FM live now, give you a rundown of what's happening. 2 o'clock is Soundcheck with Nathan. 3 o'clock, the conversation with Alice Haston. Alan Gibbons is sitting down and chatting with Alice. He is the leader of the Independent Party. 4, Mersey Women, Kira is in. 5 o'clock, Reading Room with Krista. 6 o'clock, we're back, just in case you missed us. Don't think you will have done, but if we did, hi. 8 o'clock, Mersey Women gets another rerun. Got a filled schedule somehow with me. At 9 o'clock, it's Liverpool Nation. And then just before you go to sleep, maybe help you go to sleep, actually, this show's repeated tonight at 10 o'clock and then tomorrow at 6. I will be back in this chair tomorrow because Steve's having to do other things. He's basically running the cafe next door. So I've got to sit in with the show tomorrow. I think Alice, Eddie and Jed are going to be here. So it'll be the normal Friday crew, and but it'll be me on this side of the desk. Thank you very much indeed for your company. He says just desperately scrolling up the screen because he's lost his last record. I knew this would happen. I'm trying to find it, and it's there. It is. Thanks for your company. I say show's pretty sad. 6:10, 6 tomorrow morning. Stand by for Soundcheck when they says next. Leave you with Joseph Locke and goodbye from me, and on behalf of Alan, we'll see you soon. Ta-da.

Hello, my name's Steve Farragher, and I'm here to explain to you all about the LCR Club 100. LCR Club 100 is a novel way for you to contribute to and support Liverpool Community Radio. 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I realise £100 is a big ask, especially at the moment. 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In return for being part of Club 100, you'll get a framed certificate, an LCR mug, and the chance to be a guest on our programme, Kenny Island Discs. But more importantly, you'll get a warm, fuzzy feeling that you or your organisation is contributing to a worthwhile community project. You can either make a one-off payment by Bax of £100 or set up a monthly standing order of only £8.34. Donations need to be made to Kensington Vision, which is all one word, Community Interest Company via the Co-op Bank. Our SOR code is 089299, that's 089299, and our bank account details are 65255654, that's 65255654. If you'd like more information or more details, then contact me, Steve Farragher, by emailing steve@l-c-r.co.uk, or you can even call into the LCR studio, 53 to 57 Holt Road, and you can also see what your donation is delivering to the community. 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

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I'm Ciara Jones and I'm broadcasting live from our studios of Liverpool Community Radio right here in Kensington, the heart of Liverpool. 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You'll catch us later on Spreaker, on Alexa. If you can't catch us right at this moment, just ask your speaker to play Liverpool Community Radio, Mersey Women. 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You'll find all the catch-ups to all our shows. Do tune in whenever you can. And as always, on social media, you'll get us on TikTok, Instagram. And we always have the number, the old-fashioned way, to keep in touch with us on 07761908063. So, Ciara Jones, who am I? A little bit about me before we go any further. Yeah, well, I have been, let me think, a couple of hats I wear. One of them is I've actually been a health professional, you know, for about 30 years now, 30 plus. And so I'm passionate about all things to do with our health and well-being. I've been a midwife for 15 years, you know, and then I've been working in public health for the last 15 or so. So I'm particularly passionate about maternal mental health, well-being, and helping our youngsters to get out there and have the best start in life. I'm also a mum myself. My kids now, they're in their early 20s. I've survived it. Yes, I have. And I always like to put a shout out our son Cormac, who's now 22, and Cormac is both, what I like to say, profoundly and beautifully autistic in equal measures. So he has been my greatest teacher of teaching me the importance of acknowledging all our differences out there in the whole world, and that the world is richer for acknowledging those differences, but also supporting them, embracing them. Everyone learns from it. Everyone is better for that. Yeah, so basically, that actual little anecdote there slips in very nicely to what we have on the show for you today, our wonderful listeners. Well, not so long ago, I came across this great community interest company called Loud Women. And actually, the name alone drew me in, to be honest, to wanting to know a little bit more. Love it. Loud Women. This is Mersey Women. So basically, Loud Women are all about putting more women on more stages to play their particularly kind of punk music, hardcore, rock metal music, and turning up the volume. Love this. Love this. This is what we're about. So I got in touch with Loud Women's founder, Cassie Fox, in between all the mammoth amount of gigs they've been putting out there over the last period, particularly up and down the country and beyond indeed. But most especially, these gigs landed, one of them landed here in Liverpool just Friday, just gone. And that was put out at Archive in conjunction with Goth Frog Productions, which is a queer-run community collective and event promoter based here in Liverpool and the Manchester area. So, listen, to cut a long story short, today we've got on the phone line, we'll have Cassie telling us all about Loud Women. And I'm so delighted to welcome into the studio Bea, one of the founders of Goth Frog Productions. So, let's get us in the mood for what's no doubt going to be a very thought-provoking, fun-filled and really interesting conversation that might just plant some seed in some of our listeners out there of, oh, I think I might like to get involved here in some way, shape or form, be it volunteering, be it picking up an old dusty guitar, be it maybe playing a guitar for the first time in my life, but I've always wanted to do it. So yeah, to get us in the mood, to have a little listen to all this, we're going to actually listen to one of the tracks played by actually an Australian band called Second Idol. They kind of describe themselves as a post-punk alternative rock band. And they have been, I think they're still here, over here, touring with Loud Women. And that includes that they were with Dollhouse in Liverpool with Goth Frog, which we'll talk more about later. And this track we're going to play is called Boxing Ring. And Cassie was telling me, you know, and when we were chatting and preparing for the show today, that she thought it was particularly appropriate for Mersey Women because it's about the barriers women face in the music industry, the song, and the feelings of constantly having to fight to be taken seriously. So yeah, let's give it a go here.

0: Ah, that was the wonderful Second Island and Boxing Ring. Now, I'm hoping all the tech's going to work right. Well, hopefully it should do, because I've got more tech people in here than me in the studio today. Cassie, can you hear us? Very well, very well. It's great to have you on the line. Cassie Fox, from the founder of Loud Women. Welcome to the show. I think, are you calling, or we got you from London today. Is that right, this afternoon?
1: Yes, I'm in South West London. Thanks so much for having us on the show.
0: No, it's wonderful to have you. And I just thought, as to kind of to kickstart us here, like I was saying in my intro, one thing I was just so pulled into was the name of your group, Loud Women. Cassie, can you just tell the listeners, how did this all come about? Please, we'd love to hear.
2: And for 11 years now, we're just about to celebrate our 11th birthday, it sort of started as my birthday party.
0: Okay.
2: 11 years ago, so I share a birthday with Loud Women, but it was just going to be one gig for my band to play with other women, and for our mates to play. It went really well.
0: Excellent.
2: I did it again the next month and the next month, and and the venue were happy with the crowd that we're bringing in and the bands that were coming in. And then bands started getting in touch and asking to play and saying, oh, I hear you put on gigs. It was all a bit of an accident, really. Oh,
0: a happy accident,
2: though. A happy accident, definitely. There's never been any plan with Loud Women. It really has kind of developed very naturally and kind of snowballed with this wonderful community that's developed around it. I'm the kind of person who just says yes to everything.
0: A lot of women aren't they, Cassie? Yeah.
2: So I collaborate with people, when bands get in touch and kind of say, we'd like to put this on in our town or in our country, I say, yeah, brilliant, cool, let's do that. That's kind of where we've ended up now in 2076. We've got events happening in Germany, in USA, Canada, Australia, Japan. Where else have we missed? It's all over the place.
0: Pretty much
2: and Liverpool.
0: Of course.
2: Well.
0: I know. The happy circumstance of how we got talking and chatting, wasn't it? And we're going to chat more with B from Gothfrog and a little bit in the programme about the Liverpool end and Liverpool gig. I guess I'm burning here with a few questions, Cassie. If I'm allowed to say, I remember you said to me there, before we came on air, and the kids will be home from school and that. And I'm just thinking of our listeners here. So had you always had this yearning to kind of play music since you were a child, or did you follow another career path? We'd love to hear how did that all come about and being in a band?
2: Well, I came to music a bit later than is the norm, I guess. It wasn't until I was 32, I think. Mm-hmm. I first played in a band. In fact, I was 32 and I was pregnant when I first got on stage.
0: Wow.
2: Which is not how people usually play their first gig. But I think kind of growing up, I'd never really considered that I could be the kind of person that would be in a band. I'd always been around other people in bands, and always loved music, and I've got a musical background, and did all the exams and played the piano and all that sort of stuff. But I'd never kind of put those two things together, kind of having all the musical theory and playing instruments at home and being around people in bands. It just never seemed like that was a space that was open to someone like me. And I guess that's part of what drives me with Loud Women, is seeing people who look a bit like I did when I was 14, 15, and was kind of, gazing adoringly at people up on stage and thinking, oh, I'd love to do that sort of thing. It's fantastic that that these days it is far more accessible, maybe for the kind of the weird kids and the girls and the gays to be getting up on stage and kind of getting that visibility.
0: So were you? Can I ask Cassie? Were you kind of following a more traditional career and then you had a bit of music on the side through your 20s? Is that kind of how it sort of happens? And then you just
2: I worked in book publishing for my 20s. So I went to university. I worked in book publishing for years. I was a commissioning editor, and then as I say, in my 30s I had a bit of a career break to have kids. And then that sort of changed. I couldn't then go back into the position that I had in publishing, because that's apparently how the world works.
0: Indeed.
2: You know, you take a break and the world moves on.
0: Yeah.
2: And you're punished for having had some babies.
0: Yes.
2: So it sounds weird, but having babies and toddlers at home kind of gave me a bit more time on my hands.
0: Yeah. It's a different type of time. I've been there myself. And
2: is it? Yeah.
0: It
2: but
0: is.
2: You kind of need, you need a bit of a distraction, and you need a bit of, of me time. And being in a band was just ideal for that. It was something completely different to kind of being at home with nappies.
0: Completely.
2: And, you know, going to those baby groups you sit around singing nursery rhymes.
0: I know. So, talking about your baby's poo and the consistency of it. I know. I know.
2: And give me a microphone. Get me on stage.
0: Good for you. It's almost, I can. I'm sure so many listeners out there can relate to this. It's that you absolutely adore your babies where you're at that point in your life. However, there is more to you than just, and that's allowed, isn't it, than just being mum and being a wonderful mum to your children. But, and the way, in fact, I think, in my own experience, I'm just sharing this now, would be to be as best a mum you can be is actually to take that break and go and do what you're interested in, isn't it? Whatever that is, and you kind of recharge, don't you? And, you know, change the hat. Did you find that?
2: Definitely. I'm definitely a much better, I don't know, my kids can come home and correct me on this in a minute, I'm sure.
0: I know, they're great at the evaluation forms.
2: God, no. They're 13 and 15 now.
0: Lovely.
2: So you can imagine what the evaluation would be. I think I'm a much, better all-round human being for doing things that fulfil me. And I think that goes for anyone, whether they're a parent or not.
0: Absolutely.
2: You've got to have all those different aspects of your life, haven't you, so that you're feeling fulfilled.
0: It's feeling fulfilled, isn't it? And it's the balance, and that just shows in the work you do and how you go out there, isn't it, to the bigger, wider world. And happy people, aren't they, doing what you love? That's the bottom line, isn't it? So tell me, so Loud Women then, so how does it kind of operate? You know, we've got a listener out there thinking, oh my God, I always thought I might pick up a guitar, or, you know, the mum there now, you know, changing her baby, listening to us. Do you know what I mean? Like, what ways are there that people can get involved, or, you share a little bit more there?
2: Oh, there's lots of different ways that Loud Women operates in loads of different ways, actually. So we, as well as the gigs and the festivals that we're putting on all over the place, there's a big team involved in organising all of that. But then we've also got a really big community of photographers and writers as well. We have a music blog. And that's, almost a full-time job in itself. We're getting reviews in, getting kind of music pitches in every day. And we've got a team of reviewers who write about new music and share video premieres. We've got radio shows as well.
0: Yeah.
2: I run a weekly show on a community station in London, Resonance FM.
0: Okay.
2: We've also got an online radio show on Sundays as well. So we've got radio presenters working with us as well. What else do? We do record compilations as well. We've just put out our latest compilation album on Friday. So again, that's kind of more ways that people can get involved in, you know, all the kind of admin side of things as well. It's not the sexiest part of
0: but we need it.
2: It's great, and it means we've got this. We've got this community now of there's nearly 700 volunteers on our list now, and that's people all around the world, because we're putting on, you know, events all over the place, but that's become a really awesome resource of, you know, of people. And that's musicians and writers and journalists and broadcasters, kind of, you know, all working together. You know, as well as the bands as well that come and play for us.
0: It's really interesting, actually, what you're touching on there, because it's not just, as you say, like, it's fantastic. The band's up there on stage and the customers come and, you know, and the audience loves it and all that. But so much goes behind it. It's a great opportunity, isn't it, for people, you know, they're getting on with their day-to-day life and they've got the pay job to pay the mortgage or the bills, the rent, whatever. But to kind of have these interests too, like in this kind of, in the music world or whatever, a lovely way to kind of link in, offer their expertise, as you say, be it admin, be it, I saw even on your socials, you do like shout outs for caterers or at your events and stuff. That's brilliant. Do you know, like, is there a chef nearby? Am I right in saying that, Cassie?
2: There's so much that goes into an event, isn't there? There's all the tech stuff, and there's the, you know, the artwork, and there's photography and so many different types of creative. And we actually failed to find a caterer.
0: Oh, did you?
2: That's a bit of a sore point. Yeah.
0: Okay.
2: We were hungry. So for next time, that's on the
0: put it out there.
2: Definitely come and feed us.
0: Go and feed these wonderful people. And it's like, I think it's the whole environment, isn't it, of working, and I know myself here in the community radio, in a volunteering capacity, you come in with a different kind of attitude, can't you, than if it's a paid role. Did you know what I mean? It's a lovely vibe, isn't it, and how people kind of can lean into each other's strengths. Kind of, there's not the, if I'm trying to say, it's not kind of maybe the barriers or the kind of hierarchy or any of that goes on, you know, more in the kind of, in the, you know, not even corporate world, but the employed world.
2: Yes.
0: Do you know what I'm saying? But it's that hustling there's that networking. Great, it's fantastic.
2: Yeah, there's a team spirit. And I love this. Whenever we're running events in other places as well, we tend to kind of put a call out for volunteers and, you know, in stage managers and, you know, people to sell merch and, you know, kind of photographers. And these teams kind of spring up out of nowhere. We're in your homestead of Dublin the last weekend. And that was a great example. This amazing team just formed. There was maybe about 20 of us there. And, you know, kind of many of these people hadn't met each other before, but by the end of the evening we're all best friends,
0: swapping numbers. That's lovely.
2: It was so nice, and everyone, you know, people were working really hard, but also, you know, kind of really pulling together to make that an event a success, which was lovely. We love Dublin.
0: Did you like Dublin? You have to say that now, don't you? You're talking to me.
2: I do. It's the truth. We're at Fibber McGee's.
0: Fibber McGee's, top of O'Connell Street. Yes, I know it well. Yeah. And I was actually in touch to lovely, lovely school friends of mine, so that's going way, way, way, way back, who are really into the whole punk scene, and they had gone along to it and really, really enjoyed the evening. Small world, so we all connect, isn't it? You know? Cassie, I could talk to you now forever here about this,

0: Fantastic. I'm sure you're always happy to hear new people getting in touch, and the name of the game, isn't it?
1: Absolutely. Yeah. And we're always open to more collaborations and, you know, more exciting things to say yes to.
0: Excellent. Love it. Love it. Love it. So we have to, before we, you know, at this point now, we were arranging, weren't we, in our prep, that our music is all going to be linked with Loud Women and with Gothrog. And so the second song here is actually from your band, your own band, Cassie. So I want you to introduce it, please, HRT. And I loved your spiel behind it, if you tell our listeners, please.
1: Oh, which one is this HRT?
0: Yeah. We're going to play HRT.
1: Awesome.
0: Yeah. By iDars, that's the name of your band.
1: That's us, yeah. And this is kind of the stage of life that that we find ourselves at, where
0: the royal weep.
1: HRT is kind of an absolute necessity. It's like I'd cheerfully go without makeup or deodorant, but I must have my HRT.
0: It's the one. Love it.
1: Maybe still the deodorant.
0: Yeah, I was listening before. Loving the lyrics. And you know, this is so timely. Our last show actually on Mercy Women was all about the menopause. So I am absolutely going to be sending this one over to my previous guests. You know, they'll love it. Hopefully they're listening in today, but just in case not, so HRT is getting out there in every sense. Cassie, thank you so much for your time, and hopefully if you're okay to be stay on the line while after the song, we're going to have a little chat with B, and feel free to chip in whatever if you've
1: lovely,
0: unless you're called by for other duties there at home or whatever. Totally understand.
1: No, I'll put the kettle on.
0: That's the one. And here we have iDars and HRT.

0: That well, there's even a little clap. It's a live version. I'm loving it. That was the wonderful I, Doris, and HRT. And it's been so brilliant there chatting to Cassie. Hopefully you can still hear us, can you, Cassie, on the line?
1: I'm still here, yes. Excellent. My children are starting to come home from school now. So.
0: I love it. I know where you're at. But I want to, at this point, I thought I would just really want to welcome into the studio here, sitting opposite me, the wonderful Bea from Goth Frog Productions. Welcome to the show, Bea.
2: Thank you ever so much, Cara. It is an honour to be here, genuinely. Hey, hello for the people who are listening. My name is Bea McPhillips. I go by she, her. I am a damn proud trans woman. I'm also from Belfast. So yes, those two go hand in hand. And I am an events production coordinator and media for Goth Frog Productions, a queer-owned, trans-led, not-for-profit community production company set up in and around the northwest of England, in specific Merseyside and Liverpool. Hence myself being sat here and having the honour to sit in what is one of the most beautiful radio studios I have ever seen in my
0: really?
2: Life.
0: Oh my
2: Seriously,
0: God.
2: Seriously, how did you go about doing this?
0: Well, I can't really take any much credit for that, but yeah, put it out there. Steve will be delighted. 100%. Well, you know, I guess hopefully you're sensing the community vibe here and what we're all
2: 100%,
0: about, the grassroots and, you know, having the
2: definitely
0: the real conversations about the real people here in and around Liverpool.
2: Grassroots is a perfect word as well, because we are ourselves, we run grassroots organisations.
0: Okay.
2: We, for example, just on Friday, just gone, we at District held the amazing, beautiful Dollhouse, which was a charity gig in support of Protect Scouse Dolls, a very, very local community organisation and charity set up by a Liverpudlian herself, no less, and the Proud Trust. And we ended up raising over £700 for a charity that night.
0: Fantastic.
2: And that event was run by four people.
0: Wow.
2: On the ground.
0: On the ground. And that event, correct me if I'm wrong here, Loud Women were involved.
2: Yes.
0: Very much.
2: We had two from Loud Women, who was the amazing Riley and the amazing Quentin, two of the best photographers I have had the genuine pleasure working with in my time. And anyone that knows me or knows my voice knows that I do not say those words easily. It comes with physical pain.
0: Okay, rightio. B, can I ask, you alluded to Scouse Doll there. Could you tell our listeners a little bit more about
2: Scouse Doll? So, Protect Scouse Dolls.
0: Mm-hmm. Yes.
2: It is, in specific, a charity set up to protect the trans femme, to not only protect but promote trans femme human beings within Liverpool and Merseyside by gaining them access to, for example, HRT, which was a beautiful segue from Idar and Cassie of Loud Women with their beautiful track HRT. And the idea of Protect Scouse Dolls was that in a time when we sorely need representation, especially after April 16th, 2025, when the proposed EHRC bill came into effect.
0: So what's EHRC?
2: The EHRC directly relates to the Equality and Human Rights Commission. The Equality and Human Rights Commission is a office set up in the United Kingdom, and the language that was used in the bill, in my opinion, as a trans woman, was exclusionary, it was prejudiced, and it was transphobic in nature.
0: Okay.
2: And the reason why Protect Scouse Dolls was set up was partially in response to the EHRC bill, but also in response to increasing community need for access to hormonal replacement therapy, for access to gender-affirming care, for access to therapy, for access to our entire community.
0: Yeah.
2: So that while the services that we all collectively use, for example, the NHS, is overstretched and underfunded as well, we know, Protect Scouse Dolls steps in, and it sounds like an interim to protect, promote, and look after not only Scouse Dolls, and the term doll in specific is a term used to refer to trans femme people or trans women as collective whole. That is a term we use. That is a term I use. I'm a doll.
0: Yeah. Okay. Okay. So basically, it goes back to what kind of one of my passions that I was putting out at the top of the show about our looking after our own health and well-being.
2: 100%.
0: It's fundamentally number one. If we haven't got this right, nothing works.
2: Exactly. That is exactly the basis of it, is protecting ourselves.
0: Okay.
2: Protecting ourselves, creating spaces for us. And the reason why I myself and also Gotfog Productions collectively, we feel is so essentially important, especially in 2026, to not only protect, promote and put on trans voices on the stage.
0: Yes.
2: It is ever so important that we raise for our local community while doing so.
0: Okay.
2: Because visibility, the very fact that we are also sitting in September, now this may not be a known fact to most of our listeners and our viewers collectively, but September is, if I remember correctly, International Suicide Prevention Month.
0: Okay, okay.
2: And for me, that is something that is entirely and heavily important to my core is, I'm going to share this about myself. And as a small trigger warning, this next part will contain discussions of self-harm, suicide, etc. With that in mind, I myself have survived multiple suicide attempts.
0: Okay.
2: I have been there. I have sat there. And a part of that is because I did not know how to identify. I did not know the words or the language used to figure out myself.
0: Okay.
2: And one of the reasons why this is so essential to me within the community spaces we create is giving representations that maybe, hopefully, more trans people, more queer people. I mean, the very fact that roughly 1 in 4 trans people will experience homelessness in their life.
0: Yeah.
2: In terms of self-injuries and et cetera, et cetera. I don't have that number off my heart.
0: Okay.
2: But I know it is a lot larger than I can name.
0: B, I'm just going to please lean into what you're putting out there and very much thinking of our listeners listening to the show. And these are, it's quite emotive what you're raising there and the issues and challenges.
2: Please,
0: people,
2: by all means, pull me in any way.
0: No.
2: ADHD always reigns supreme.
0: And you've alluded to clearly very significant challenges that people from the trans community, the queer community, are up against, and hence the creating of these very spaces like Scoutstar, like Gotfog Productions. Would you be okay to go back a little bit in your own life personally? Belfast. Tell us a little bit of your story, because it's our stories are what underpin all the politics and everything else out there.
2: Very much so. Mm-hmm. So I am 24. I am a Capricorn. I was born in January. And I was born pretty much just off of the Falls Road in West Belfast.
0: Yeah.
2: And my identity, very much grown up, especially given the fact that I was born in 2002, is I grew up, in a sense, trying to bridge the divide, which has unfortunately marked a lot of my home and a lot of my family's identities for years, for generations.
0: Okay.
2: I grew up trying to bridge that divide.
0: What do you mean by divide? Divide between?
2: My mother's English and my dad's Irish. Do I need to say anymore?
0: Okay.
2: And with that in mind, I grew up trying to bridge that divide between two different identities that oftentimes are polar opposites. Uh-huh. And for that, I feel like myself growing up, especially going to the places that I did, I mean, I am lucky enough to be able to speak Irish. I do speak Gaeilge.
0: Gahanawa. That's very good for our listeners. Yes.
2: Very, very much. Yes. And I think because of my benefit of being able to speak as Gaeilge and interacting with my communities, especially given that I am Irish Traveller and Romani Gypsy, I stand and I represent the Irish traveling community for myself.
0: Yeah.
2: Especially for that aspect. I believe myself growing up in Belfast and growing up when I did has definitely influenced how I even, for example, go about documenting my art nowadays. Like I mentioned before, I'm a queer and kink photojournalist / documentary photographer. And my entire work is documenting communities. It is finding spaces, finding conversations, quite like we're having right now.
0: Yeah.
2: And simply documenting them so that our history can remain and our history can be preserved.
0: Yes.
2: Exactly that.
0: Yes.
2: Every photograph I take, every voice I collect, every person's story I document is another part of our history saved.
0: Okay.
2: Okay. And my upbringing led me, especially when I was looking at my work, when I was sitting there as an 18-year-old holding my camera in one hand and sitting with members of my community and hearing their stories, I knew in that moment I had to document, that I had to step up, to stand up, to do something, to know there is a certain power to having a camera in your hand.
0: Okay.
2: There is a certain power to having the position of being a documenter, to being a witness.
0: Okay. So, B, going back again, it's powerful what you're capturing here, and absolutely wonderful, and other people can hear and visualize and see other people's stories, which is what it's all about,
2: or to 100%.
0: Break any hope, breaking down barriers. If we're going back to your family life and growing up, can I ask, was there a defining moment or a point in your childhood where you thought perhaps, you know, you were starting to think about your own identity or perhaps what society was expecting of you?
2: The defining moment for me when I realized that I was figuring out myself as a queer and as a trans human being was when I was effectively forced to be in boys' changing rooms at school.
0: Mm-hmm.
2: And like, I don't get me wrong, I will happily do what I need to do. Like, I don't particularly have any issue. Everybody has a body. We all have body parts.
0: Yes, indeed. Yeah.
2: That is what
0: we're
2: it
0: all
2: is.
0: Human beings.
2: Exactly,
0: yes.
2: That.
0: Yeah, yeah, yeah.
2: And like, I have never particularly had an issue, but I did not realize why I felt so uncomfortable.
0: Okay.
2: And I felt uncomfortable because of the classic locker room talk.
0: Okay.
2: The sort of the misogynistic comments that are becoming out, some of the ideas, some of the views, some of the ways. And I was like, is this what it means to be a man? It's like, is this what it actually means to be a man? And like, I was nine years old, and I was sitting there thinking about that.
0: Okay.
2: I was thinking about that and trying to figure out, what does this mean for me? Mm-hmm. What does this mean for me that I seem to get on better, so much better with girls, with other AFAB people as a collective whole, with people who display femininity? Why do I feel so much safer with them versus AMAP people? And I never understood that until I started to figure out my queerness.
0: Yeah.
2: Until I actually said, fuck it, and just...
0: Whoa, Ofcom regulated, beep!
2: Until I actually said, feck it. And decided to... Until I said, feck it, and I genuinely decided to push myself for my community and for my identity, to step up for myself.
0: Okay.
2: And that was... I mean, I originally identified as a non-binary person. And non-binary is still a part of my identity. I don't really consider myself within the gender binary that we know of, male, female, anything like that. Yeah. But I do consider myself trans woman.
0: Okay.
2: I consider myself just simply stepping out of the binary of what we see as women, what we see, what society forces us to see. Because that is something that reflected on me a lot, was society and
0: it's
2: all of the
0: structures,
2: above.
0: Isn't it?
2: It
0: really is. Do you know, I've kind of had this experience myself with our my own experience with raising Cormac, our son, who's profoundly autistic, and by God, has he challenged societal norms over the years.
2: Autistic, especially as an autistic human myself,
0: I feel
2: pushed to almost question society, pushed to question, why does this happen? Why does that happen?
0: Yes, absolutely. And kind of, do we just all go along with it and just accept it? There's a little bit of that, isn't there?
2: Yes.
0: Wanting to be with the crowd, and is there safety with being with the crowd? But I think more and more realizing maybe the crowd doesn't always have it right.
2: Oftentimes the crowd is but a representative of the collective, the royal we, for example. It is of the many, it's not of individuals.
0: Yeah.
2: And who is to say that an individual trying to fit themselves in a crowd, quite often like artistic, neurodivergent and autistic and neurodivergent human beings do. Isn't that in a way why we struggle with society? Because we struggle to fit in ourselves.
0: That's it.
2: Because we don't fit in with what society says that we should be, or how we should identify.
0: The pathways and the processes,
2: exactly,
0: as they say in the health world, or you know, or whatever. And the kind of the structures that are out there, which of course leads into legislation and everything that's written, and it's sort of written for the few. But do you know, in many ways, I think it is. But at the end of the day, sure, we're all different, aren't we?
2: Like, exactly. We're all different. We all have our identities.
0: We all have our identities. So just go back. Thank you so much for sharing that about, you know, going through that experience of questioning and wondering. Did you feel well supported then on that journey with your family?
2: If I'm truly honest, certain members of my family, yes.
0: Yeah.
2: But unfortunately, certain members of my family, not.
0: I know. Yeah.
2: And I know that does come down to, unfortunately, progress in terms of queer and trans conversations, even conversations outside of societal norms, especially from my community, is on the backward slide.
0: Yeah.
2: And it's one of the reasons why, especially I, as a queer traveller, as a trans traveller, as someone who identifies within those sides, I know that I need to be represented.
0: Yes.
2: I know that I need, whenever I step on a stage, I know that I should hold it hard in my heart and I should hold up a passion.
0: Yeah.
2: Because that is what my culture, my creed, my identity, my background teaches me to, is hold myself with power and with passion.
0: Oh, completely.
2: And power, passion and poise. Passion and poise.
0: Yeah, love it. It's being true to yourself, isn't it? Because if we can't be true to ourselves, we can't be true
2: We can't. We can never, ever be true to ourselves until we are. We cannot be true to anybody else until we are true to ourselves.
0: Okay.
2: And I think one of the reasons why I found myself falling into goth fog and the work that I do, not only as a queer and kink folk journalist, but as an events organizer, is to create those spaces of where we can question the normality of what life is.
0: And it's about, as you said before, being visible.
2: It is.
0: So if you're not visible, well, you can't spark conversations. And I, again, if it's all right, I'll go back to many times. We're out there now, and Cormac, he's 22, and he looks like healthy young man out there, and we're out and about, and he loves his music as well. He'd probably love your gigs, actually. I'll have to take him along.
2: But do you know what, Joa? Please do. Do you know what? I'll even see if I can get a ticket. That's just for the both of you. Don't say we don't look after you.
0: Ah, you're very good. But definitely, without us taking him out there, and sometimes that can be difficult because he can be quite, say, vocal or whatever. That's how he expresses, how he's feeling in the moment. And you can get the looks, or he sometimes stares. Not from all, you can equally get the most beautiful kindness from strangers. Mm-hmm. But if he wasn't out there, we'd never have had so many of the conversations we've had over the years with strangers and talking to them more.
2: Exactly.
0: He allows you in and to open it up.
2: Would you have grown? Would Cormac have grown?
0: Completely.
2: Would the strangers have grown?
0: Exactly.
2: Unless we talk, unless we sit down and communicate as human beings, unless we are willing to put aside our obvious differences, and because every single human being is different.
0: Yeah.
2: I mean, even for the very fact that I'm sitting next to my partner right now, and he has a combination of ginger, orange, greenish hair, I'm colorblind. It doesn't really help.
0: I was going to say, I would go a different color myself or in.
2: I mean, I can describe the facial expression as well.
0: So can I. For our listeners. It's all good. We're all in love
2: here
0: in the studio.
2: We're all having
0: a great bit of fun here.
2: But no, even from a standpoint of base stuff such as hair colour difference, we are all different.
0: Yeah.
2: So why shouldn't we have spaces and community spaces that not only promote our difference, but put our differences on the stage, in the spotlight, where we deserve, because queer artists want to play gigs.
0: Yeah.
2: Trans artists want to play gigs.
0: Yeah.
2: Neurodivergent people want to see gigs. Yeah. For example, like your son Cormac, you mentioned his absolute love and adoration of music, right?
0: Mm.
2: How many of those bands that he listens to on those gigs, do you know? Are they accessible for neurodivergent people?
0: Yeah, I know. It's next on my list. I have a list of things we want to do and go about. I have a bit of fun with it sometimes, because he loves all live performances and things. And
2: performance is an art.
0: It's art. It's creative. It's productive.
2: Is.
0: So, I think he'd be just great at a rave or whatever. I could just see him up there.
2: No, 100%.
0: Because it goes right to the core, the music, doesn't it? It goes so deep, doesn't it, music? And I just keep going out there, having the chat. And, generally speaking, the response is beautiful and the world is richer. The world is richer for this.
2: For diversity.
0: Yeah.
2: The world is richer for faces that break stereotypes. The world is richer for identities that do not align with what we are taught from birth. The world was richer during the 1980s when you had the likes of David Bowie.
0: I know.
2: The likes of Annie Lennox as well.
0: Big fan.
2: Visibility standpoint.
0: Yes. It's fantastic.
2: We had that back then. We have that now.
0: Yeah.
2: The very idea, one thing that I wish to say to any queer and trans listeners listening to this is that you are welcome, that you are valid, that you are wanted, that the space that you take up is space that you deserve to take up.
0: Yes, absolutely.
2: Every single person take up space.
0: Totally.
2: And especially space within our events and our organizations.
0: Yeah.
2: And this is also a shout out to anybody that wishes to get involved with us.
0: Please, yeah.
2: Please come along to us. We are at Gotfog Productions on all forms of social media. We are slowly but surely getting ourselves a website sorted out.
0: Excellent.
2: We want your help. At the end of the day, do you want to see live music where you live? Do you want to see an event produced by people in your own community, bringing communities together? Yeah.
0: Fantastic.
2: Then reach out and let's make history.
0: Yeah.
2: Because every single gig, every single event we play, every single space we play is not only history, it is art.
0: It is.
2: And it shows that we can progress.
0: A fabulous shout out. And I just want to check if Cassie, are you still there on the line? Hello?
1: I am, yes.
0: You've had a chance to listen in, or you could have been busy now with other duties. Or,
1: I'm simultaneously listening on the radio and sorting my kids out.
0: Yeah, so, I know. I'm sure fully endorse what Bea is saying there. Mm-hmm.
1: Yeah, and I loved sharing your story.
2: Thank you so much.
1: Wonderful to hear.
0: Yeah.
1: But it's a big part of Loud Women is, you know, we're based on the principles of intersectional feminism. And something that I know myself as a kind of neurodivergent mother of neurodivergent children.
0: Yeah.
1: I'm also a teacher.
0: Yeah.
1: I teach at music universities and obviously kind of work with Loud Women. And something that I see time and time again is that huge crossover on that big Venn diagram of neurodivergence and queerness and people not necessarily relating to the gender that they've been assigned at birth and not relating to the stream of life that they've been assigned at birth as well. All of those things kind of converging with creativity as well, and often producing some of the most beautiful art and the most interesting and innovative music as well.
0: Yeah.
1: And I think this is time and again when kind of people look at a Loud Women lineup, it's very female heavy, but it's also very very queer heavy as well. And we weren't necessarily kind of set up as a queer events organizer, but it's kind of happened that our events have got queerer and queerer because I think that's where the interesting art is being made is the people who are maybe at the margins of society and kind of need that community and put so much more into it. So our team, I mean, you know, I don't have stats on this, but our team, I would say, is almost 100% neurodivergent. Because we,
2: as are we.
1: We get stuff done, don't we?
0: That's the one.
1: We throw everything into it, and that kind of hyper focus.
0: Yes,
1: means can get all those events done. It's harnessing those
0: harnessing
1: those
0: our strengths and the superpowers, whatever you want to call them. That's lovely to hear. Thank you for that, Cassie. Sorry, I'm just conscious of the time as always when you're having a great chat. You have to watch the clock, unfortunately, too, because I want I want Bea to be able to give her a little shout out for her song choice at the end. But did you want to just Bea very quickly come in before we play?
2: Mm-hmm. So, as some of you may have already noticed across our social media, so what's the hint of a little promo ticket and a little promo code. Drum roll, please. I mean, please imagine a drum roll.
0: Yes.
2: So, for our next event, which is Weirdos, Mashers and Freaks 2, the 31st of October, Halloween, District, Liverpool, on Skiddle.com.
0: Oh, yes.
2: It is Mersey 20 for 20% off any and all tickets. Until a week today. So what are you waiting for? You have genuinely, you have a chance. Go take it.
0: Yeah, absolutely.
2: Snap it up. Go soon.
0: Ah, fantastic. Thank you for your generosity there. That's wonderful. Oh, we could talk all day, Bea, but we want to hear your song choice for the end of the show. So please.
2: So my song choice for the end of the show is by Nocturne, which is a gothic theatrical metal band, and it is entitled The Wave. I am not going to take off any more time because I know as much as yours love listening to my sweet saccharine tone. We do have work to do.
0: I know. And I'll be in trouble.
2: Let's hope they.

0: was the amazing, sorry we had to cut a little bit short there, the amazing Nocturne by the Wave. And I just wanted to spend big massive thanks to my guests again, to Bea and to Cassie, and for hopefully you've got all the shout outs that they've given for Goth Frog Productions and for Loud Women. We'll put all the links on our socials too. And thank you so much, especially to you, our listeners, as always, for tuning in. Hope you've got some inspiration today. Anyway, strand of our conversation, as always, keep in touch. And yeah, let us know what you think. And our number again for the show, 07761 908063. Until the next episode of Mersey Women, look after yourself, look after each other. Sending lots of love.
1: 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I realise £100 is a big ask, especially at the moment. But in reality, this £100 equates to eating one Greg steak bake or drinking one Starbucks coffee a week. In return for being part of Club 100, you'll get a framed certificate, an LCR mug, and the chance to be a guest on our programme, Kenny Island Discs. But more importantly, you'll get a warm, fuzzy feeling that you or your organisation is contributing to a worthwhile community project. You can either make a one-off payment by Bax of £100 or set up a monthly standing order of only £8.34. 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Our SOR code is 089299. That's 089299. And our bank account details are 65255654. 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
2: Hello, salu, ahlan, ciao, cheche, hala. This is Imad Hassan, your host of Liverpool Nation Radio Show here on LCR FM Radio 106.7 and DAB in Kensington, Liverpool, where we will strive to gather some information for you about activities, services and support centers near you, and to provide advices on health, family, housing, education, work and much more by hosting experts in these areas and Ask the Expert part of the show. We will also host someone special every time in our local hero part of the program, to put all of that in front of you in one place called Liverpool Nation Radio Show. So stay with us as the best are coming your way. Now let's move on to our next part of the program. Let's ask the expert. This is where we ask specialists in their field and benefit out of their knowledge and experience. So let's introduce Nahla Akram, the driver school instructor in the area of Speak Driving School Test Center in Liverpool, to benefit out of her knowledge and experience and to get some tips on how to be prepared well for the driving test. Nahla, welcome to our show.
3: Thank you, Ahmad. Thank you for inviting me on the show.
2: First, let me ask you, what inspired you to become a driver instructor?
3: So there was quite a few reasons. The main reason was actually to become my own boss. I had young children. I actually wanted a job that was going to give me like flexible working hours. I also wanted a job that was going to be rewarding and challenging. And this ticked all the boxes for me.
2: And how long ago was that?
3: So I started to teach in 2008.
2: 2008, that's a long
3: yes,
2: time
3: many
2: ago.
3: Many years.
2: And what's the most challenging part of this job? When you just started, or changing?
3: So the most challenging part of the job for me when I first started was actually initially believing in myself that I could do this job. It's easy enough when you're training, you have somebody sat with you, but when you're in the car on your own, you need to believe that you can do the job, you can teach another person to drive, you can keep yourself safe, keep the other person safe as well. When I first started to teach, I found I actually needed to learn areas and roads, because this was something that I was not familiar with, which areas were busy, which areas were quiet enough for me to take a new beginner to maybe teach them like the initial junctions, moving off, stopping, etc. So that I found challenging, but it's fine. After experience with anything, you find the job gets easier and easier.
2: Sounds good. Were you always teaching in that area, or did you just changing?
3: No, so my job before this was actually as a medical secretary.
2: Wow.
3: So I completely changed because I was pregnant with twins and I had two previous children. So I needed a job that was going to fit in with my children, school hours.
2: Flexibility.
3: So completely like separate from my other job. Yes. It just wasn't working for me being in an office.
2: Interesting. So you told us about the challenge of this, the part of this job. Mm-hmm. So what's the most rewarding part for you teaching someone?
3: Okay, so the rewarding part of this job is more or less every day. I feel this job is rewarding every day with every single person who I teach at whatever stage they're at. But one of the main things that I think I always remember and will always take joy in is when I get a new beginner, somebody who's never sat in a car before, somebody who's never driven before, the first time that they move off and they are driving on the road on their own, the joy that I see on their face just makes me feel really happy. That, you know, maybe they've never thought that they were going to sit in a car. Maybe they never thought they'd ever get to a point where they're going to have driving lessons. So, yeah, that makes me really happy even to this day after so many years. Yeah. And then secondly, when somebody's driving safely on their own without prompting, I know I've done my job. And that, again, is like really rewarding.
2: So do you think, or do you find yourself getting more experience doing this job through the years?
3: Yes.
2: And how did that change you?
3: So I think initially when you first start doing, I suppose it's like any job, when you first start, you don't have the experience that you would have maybe after 5 years, 10 years. You learn as you're going along. And I think as a teacher, I find that I have a lot more ways that I can get my point across compared to maybe how I was when I first started teaching in the first year. So there's always a way to teach somebody, in the sense of if they don't understand roundabouts, I can find a way that will help them to understand the roundabouts. It may not be the conventional way. I may have to, use a lot more visual aid, maybe get out of the car and show them if I have to. So this has just come with experience.
2: So different ways.
3: Yeah, different ways to teach, yeah, because sometimes just by the book is not always how somebody will understand. So you have to, learn through the job. How can I help this person?
2: And you could tell this person needs more
3: than
2: the
3: others. After years of teaching, you get experience.
2: So would you be able, if I ask you about the most common mistakes people will make, especially beginners?
3: Okay, so the most common mistake that I find when somebody comes to me when they're going to take a driving lesson is the number of hours that they're going to need on the road. People sometimes come and they think it's just about passing the driving test. My friends and family have done their driving in 10 hours, 15 hours. So they come with this misconception that there's a certain number of hours that they can do their driving with. But what they forget is driving's actually for life. It's something that you're going to do for the rest of your life, and you want to be safe on the road. So it's not about the number of hours that your friends have passed in. It's about you as a person. How long are you going to take to understand something? How long are you going to take to be able to negotiate a roundabout or a parallel park? So everybody is different, and I think it's just understanding yourself as a person and how you learn. Because an average learner may be able to do it within 20 to 30 hours, between 40 to 45 hours, but a fast learner can do it between 20 and 30 hours. But a person who's a bit more nervous may take longer.
2: On average, how long, time and or days will that take when we talk about 20?
3: So it depends on how many hours per person, how many hours a person is having a week. Most people will have 1 hour a week because, you know, driving lessons are expensive and not everybody can afford to have more than 1 hour a week. So some people have two. So a fast learner can actually be test ready between 20 and 30 hours. So depending on...
4: 20 and 30
3: yeah,
4: hours.
3: So it depends on if you're having one lesson a week, then that's 20 to 30 weeks, isn't it? Yeah. And if you have, if you're an average learner, it can typically take between 40 and 50 hours to feel fully confident. And if you're a nervous learner, it could take 60 to 80 plus hours. So automatic driving can take less because you're not having to deal with the gears. So like I said, everybody is different. These are just statistics from the DVSA, but you know, your learning ability is your own learning ability. And once you're in the car, we normally have a list of things that you need to complete, like a record, and you will know from the record where you're at and how fast you're moving through that record.
4: You keep a track on
3: yeah,
4: on
3: you
4: it,
3: can
4: yeah.
3: keep a track, and family members can keep a track, you know, if, you, if you've got children who are learning.
4: Yeah, you mentioned the automatic cars. So is it better to learn as a new or beginner? Is it better to learn in automatic or...
3: So the choice is actually yours. You know, everybody has their own personal preference, whether you learn in an automatic or manual. If you learn in an automatic, what you have to remember is you will only be able to drive an automatic after you pass your test. If you learn in a manual, you now have the choice.
4: This is what they call the full license.
3: Yeah, yeah. So you have to just decide, do you want to be restricted to an automatic, or would you like to have the choice of either automatic or manual once you're passed?
4: So give us... tips about, or secrets about, you know, the parking and around the boats and...
3: Okay, so...
4: A few tips.
3: So basically, you know, anything that you want to learn on the road, the secret to, mastering anything is actually understanding what is to be expected of you. If you don't understand the road and you don't understand what the whole manoeuvre includes, it's very difficult to put that into practice. So first of all, I would always brief somebody how to do the roundabout or the parallel park. Once you understand this, then it's practice and practice, because practice will make perfect them.
4: So it's
3: about understanding, yeah, because every driving instructor may teach like a parallel park slightly different. So it doesn't matter how you taught it. It's about how you're understanding it, if you're understanding which way to steer if something goes wrong. So this is why I always say, if you understand something, it will be easier for you to put it into practice.
4: Yeah.
3: And then practice will make perfect.
4: And how you think parents can best support their teens?
3: So the best way to support their children when they're learning to drive is take them out for private practice. That's probably the best way if they have access to a car.
4: Okay, I was going to ask you. Yeah.
3: So there is information on the government website regarding this, but I can give you a couple of little tips. So the supervising driver must be at least 21 years of age, and they should have held a full driving license for at least 3 years.
4: And that should be, has to be just a... family member or could
3: no, it
4: be
3: could
4: any
3: be anybody.
4: Friend.
3: It could be anybody. It could be a friend, extended family member, as long as they're over the age, at least 21 years or over, and have held a license for at least 3 years, they can then take somebody else out. The car should be obviously roadworthy, and the car should have insurance, adequate insurance. So make sure they look into this, and clear L plates should be displayed on the front and the back of the car. But like I said, there is information on the government website regarding this, and all the points will be listed on there.
4: And what's the secret, or what's the tips of when you teach student the way to handle aggressive drivers?
3: Okay, so I always teach students not to react to an aggressive driver. There is a lot of road rage on the roads, and there can be. So the best thing to do is stay calm in that situation. Every situation will be a little bit differently. So I think if you can understand safety, keep yourself safe, keep the other drivers around you safe. So stay calm and just don't react to that aggression.
4: So do not react. This is the first.
3: Yeah, the first thing is don't react because you want to be safe. You want to keep yourself safe, and you want to keep the other drivers around you safe as well.
4: How do you teach the students to avoid distractions, especially with the phones and, you know?
3: Okay. So first of all, put your phone away. Put it on silent. Put it away in your bag so it's not going to distract you when you're learning to drive, or even when you pass your driving test. If you've got family members who may be checking on you at a certain time in the day, say you're away for university, let family members know that you're actually going to be unavailable for the next hour or 2 hours because you're having a driving lesson. The other thing that I say helps to avoid distractions is commentary drive, which is when you talk about what's happening on the road in front of you. So if you can talk through what you can see and what you're going to do, this will actually avoid you being distracted from anything else that might be happening on
4: you
3: the road.
4: You get more focused on the road.
3: Yeah, you'll focus more on the road, yes.
4: And what will be your advice when you try to manage someone who's nervous on the test day? Okay. Probably you're facing that so many times.
3: So nervousness is like a natural reaction to tests, to exams, and the driving test is no different. Driving examiners do know this and they'll always do their best to help you relax. There are a number of things that you can do to help manage your nerves. So I would always say when you're going to book your driving test, don't book it at the same time as other important stuff going on in your life. So if you're in school, don't book it at the same time as important exams. Make sure you get a good night's sleep. Avoid caffeine on the morning of your driving test. There are herbal remedies that you can take from over the counter as well. Breathing exercises I find always help as well. If you are nervous, be positive and avoid overthinking of what, you know, say, you know, avoid overthinking that I might fail. Be positive, stay focused on the day and always think of a good end result.
4: So those good tips and advice for nervous drivers all that. Will that include that if someone gets to the point, start crying, frustrated and all that?
3: Yes, it can do. I mean, at this point, when somebody has a driving test booked, we should have worked through managing nerves. So at the point when they have their driving test booked, we should have maybe carried out a few mock tests so that they understand how the test would be carried out and be able to manage their nerves. And if not, then I would put things in place where I could help them. Normally, I find if I pull somebody over and we have a really good chat as to why they may be frustrated or maybe why they're crying, we can normally get to the bottom. You'll actually find that, you know, when there's things going on in somebody's life, like life stresses, like, you know, a young mum maybe with young children, this can actually have an impact on how you perform on the day of your driving lesson or on the day of your driving test. So I always find having a good chat, we can normally solve things out. Yeah.
4: Now, can you tell if your student is ready for the test or not?
3: Yes, so I'll know when a student is really ready for the test because they are taking responsibility on the road without me much like having to prompt them. So if they're not making any serious faults or any dangerous faults on the road without much help from me, then that's a really good sign. I will also carry out a number of mock tests, and by them passing their mock test without serious or dangerous faults is another indication that they're ready for their driving test.
4: Normally, you get to choose the date or the student?
3: Yes. So the student will choose the date, but it has to fit in with my diary as well.
4: Oh, okay.
3: But yes, driving tests, there is quite a long wait for driving tests at the moment. So I always work with my student to try and find one that they're not having to wait too long.
4: Have you ever had to take control of the car in emergency or all that? You know, students could make mistakes.
3: Yes, I have had to. So if somebody is about to maybe move lanes unsafely or pull out of a junction unsafely, I will and may have had to duel that student. But what I'll always try to do is before that situation arises, I will probably prompt that student if I feel that they're about to make a mistake. If we are doing independent driving, which means they are taking responsibility on the road, I may let them about to do something and then I may have to duel because they're about to pull out or maybe move lanes. Maybe they've misjudged the speed of the car or they've not seen a car. So in this scenario, I would have to duel.
4: Obviously, that will be different from if it's daytime, nighttime, with the lights and all that, right?
3: Yeah, so I, at the moment, only teach during the day, but yes, if somebody is learning at nighttime, the lights might affect their vision. But when somebody's doing nighttime driving, the driving instructor would then talk through everything that they would need to know about nighttime driving, especially what you're saying about the lights.
4: Yeah. So, you know, some people you will always probably hear that Liverpool's test center is sometimes more difficult than other cities. Is there a such thing or they are all the same thing?
3: No, that is definitely one big misconception that I get asked about regularly. If you have one person who's failed, a family member or a friend has failed at a certain test center.
4: We hear that so many times.
3: This is like, that test center is no good. Everybody failed. Try to avoid there. But I will always say, if you've had enough practice on the road and you can drive confidently and safely, then it shouldn't matter where you take the test because you should be able to pass no matter which test center you go to. Obviously, nerves is the main thing that you want to manage, but yes, that's definitely a misconception.
4: Fair enough. So, If someone wants to benefit out of your knowledge and get more details and learn out of your driving school, how can they contact you?
3: So my name's Naila Akram, and I normally take messages or WhatsApp messages. So my number is 078-120-49234.
4: And you could answer?
3: Yes.
4: And book number?
3: Yes.
4: Like,
3: they can leave me a message or leave me a voice message.
4: Good, good. Finally, any final tips or advice for LCR FM listeners?
3: Okay, so I would always say to anybody, if you want to learn to drive, just remember driving is for life. It's not solely just for the purpose of getting a license. Driving will give you independence to travel more freely. Perhaps you might need it for your job, and you can do it. You just need to have patience when you're learning to drive, and you will get there at the end, even if it takes you a bit longer than maybe some other people around you who might have passed in like 30 or 40 hours. But yes, you can do it.
4: Good advice. So that was the end of our guest or our expert.
3: Thank you.
4: Nahla Akram, the driver, school instructor, and the area near Speak Driving Center in Liverpool. Nahla, thank you very much.
3: Thank
4: you
3: very much for having me.
4: We hope to host you again and again.
3: Thank you.

0: Now let's move on to our next part of the program, local heroes. When we talk about City of Liverpool, we are talking about the city of local heroes, heroes who do not hesitate to help others to improve our communities and to make our city a better place for all of us. This is why it's our duty to host and thank those who take the extra step by helping others and making their communities proud. It's my great honor and privilege to host here in LCRFM a true local hero, Jackie Swanson from Squash organization on Windsor Street, L8. To tell us more about this organization and the noble work it does to improve people's life and to add the joy to our communities and neighborhoods. Jackie, welcome to our show.
1: Ah, thanks. Thanks for inviting me. First, I'd like to say that I don't consider myself a hero. I consider the heroes to be the funders, the fundraisers for the work that I do, plus the seeds and plants and insects and all the volunteers. They're all the true heroes of the work that I do in the gardens around Squash.
0: So the whole Squash team are
1: heroes.
0: Yeah,
1: and the whole Squash team, of course, yeah.
0: Fair enough. First of all, let me ask you, who did come up with this great idea of establishing such organization?
1: The organisation was established by Claire Owens and Becky Vipond, who are the directors of Squash. They do most of the fundraising and organisation of the activities. They first met while working in the Blackie as youth workers, and they wanted to develop a company that involved involved food and creativity and the local community to create projects and do better work.
0: Okay. So do you remember when it started?
1: I think it was in 2007. I think they were working together a long time before then, but they actually started, I think they actually started Squash in 2007.
0: And what about the name? Who chose the name?
1: It's because the name comes from, we always ask everyone in Squash what's their favourite vegetable. So I think at the time it was Becky, it depends. People have different vegetables at different times of the year that are favourites, but it was their favourite vegetable. But I also think it's a good word because it's a vegetable, it's a sport, it's a drink, and it's an action. So it's a lot of things in one word.
0: Indeed it is. So when we say Squash on coffee shop on Windsor Street, some might think it's that regular coffee shop or regular corner coffee shop that have just to provide drinks and food for customers and neighbors and all that stuff. Would you tell us

0: and started doing projects within the community. And we start, and then from that it became quite popular, and they wanted to sort of their own space, and they've always wanted a cafe and a shop. And through the work, they managed to get a fundraise and get the money to get to build the Squash and Cafe shop, which was a community build, which involved all the people that had been involved in the projects beforehand to help design and create the, well, the builders created the building, but help design the building, and decide what sort of things that could go on in there.
1: Yeah, I witnessed that already, so I've seen it. It's really good, yeah. So what inspires Jackie to help others?
0: I think I'm really inspired by nature and how it all works together, and it sort of helps each other, and like the bees and the plants and the insects, and I think just being kind's the most important thing anyone can do, really. It's the best thing you can do, is try and be kind, and that's what I like, that's what I believe in anyway.
1: Good. Would you tell us about the Squash 100-year neighbourhood vision?
0: So Squash has got a 100-year vision to make Windsor Street a better place to live in, to work in, and to visit. And it's, I think it's in about its 15th year now, and we're making slowly. It's, we believe in slow food, and sort of fast food. So we've managed to create the garden spaces and got the shop and cafe.
1: And that's behind the coffee shop.
0: We've got a garden up the Grapes Community Food Garden is at the up the road in the grounds of back of an old pub which used to be the Grapes on Windsor Street, and the actual shop and cafe is built on what used to be council garages.
1: Okay.
0: They're quite close. It's only a couple of minutes.
1: Wouldn't the same,
0: on the
1: same
0: all
1: street.
0: On the same street?
1: Oh,
0: yeah.
1: Okay. Yeah. Yeah. So, from your point of view, how important are such organizations in terms of, you know, educating and improving people's life?
0: I don't know. I just think the work that Squash do and lots of community organizations is priceless, really. And to give people some sort of sense of belonging, be part of something, somewhere to be, somewhere to go, is really important. A lot of people feel isolated, and I think it's good. The best thing you can do is get people to come together and feel a part of something, or get to know each other better and feel, get more confidence.
1: Yeah, it is a good thing. So, roughly, like, do you know how many people would normally benefit out of Squash services, you know, per year?
0: Yeah, we have to do this for the funders. And I think last year, I think Becky said we there was about 3,000 people that we touched in some way. Another, you know, each week we have about 20 people come into the garden, and they garden, cook and eat together. And we also have a Soup It Forward campaign in a shop, where people, if they come in a shop and they want to pay for a bowl of soup for someone else, they pay for it. And we get up to at least 20 people a week coming in and getting someone else. Yeah, for someone else. They pay soup for someone else, and someone can just come in and say, can have a Soup Forward, and they can.
1: That's very nice.
0: So we're constantly trying to sort of help people to eat healthier food. All the food, I think 80 or 90% of the food in the cafe is organic, so it's
1: organic.
0: Really good organic food.
1: More healthy,
0: and
1: yeah.
0: Then we have quite a few things from the garden that we then make into teas and things like that. So it's, you know, locally grown as much as it can be.
1: So when you give us those figures for last year, do you see this is average, or you seeing those numbers going up and down?
0: They're just going up all the time. I think
1: going
0: more,
1: up,
0: more
1: that's
0: people.
1: Good,
0: yeah,
1: good
0: we're getting
1: news,
0: more and
1: yeah.
0: more people coming in who really sort of. Need help with food, or need to come together with other people.
1: That's a good thing. So, with all those services and activities you provide, that will require lots of effort and financial support. Do you think the local or the related authorities and organizations supporting you enough to continue giving? Or you think there is much more can be done?
0: No, we definitely need, everything needs more funding. We definitely need more funding to help us do more work or cater for more people. Becky and Claire, they're constantly fundraising towards lots of to all different projects and

0: overheads that we do. And we sort of we do a lot of fundraising towards other causes as well. So we'll always have some sort of charity or some cause. We do lots of events that we do. We're constantly raising funds for our Super Forward campaign, but also we always partner up with other charities or other organisations or needs.
1: That's a good thing to see other organisations helping with. Yeah. So another good project at Squatch, which is called the Kitchen Garden. Would you tell us more or give us more details about this great idea?
0: Yeah, so this is the Grapes Community Food Garden, which we started in the back of the Grapes pub in the old car park, and that was slowly developed. That's slowly developed since 2013. Yeah, so it's been going quite a while now, and it was a blank canvas when we first started, and it's a car park, so everything's like in raised beds. We put a poly tunnel up, we had a solar dome put up, we've made a pizza oven, we've got a pond, we've got loads and loads of raised beds and containers with everything. We've got plum trees, pear trees, apple trees, raspberries, strawberries, loads and loads of fruit and vegetables. And we meet there once a week, and people can come and garden or they can come and cook. And then we share a big meal together at this time of the year. We're harvesting as well, so we're harvesting all the things that we've got in the garden to then cook with, and we do a lot of seed saving as well. So we save for the library. We do loads of seed saving, so we're saving lots of seeds at the moment to then sort of plant next year. And we also do seed saves and seed swaps as well, where local growers can come along and swap and save seeds. And we're encouraging
1: they could do that swap seeds and all that.
0: So we do it all the time. Each year we do it to encourage people to grow locally. If it's a locally grown seed, it's more resilient to that area and used to those conditions, so it grows better. So we're trying to encourage people, because everybody's told they have to buy seeds, and it's a big rip-off, and you can save your own seeds.
1: It's a good thing indeed. So when you talk about different kind of seeds, is there something in particular that fits or suits this area or this side of the country? I mean, with the weather and, you know, being cold.
0: We grow everything that we grow, and then we've saved the seeds. So there's a certain seed that's quite a science to seed saving. So certain seeds will cross-pollinate, so especially the brassicas, so a cabbage could cross-pollinate with broccoli.
1: Oh,
0: so
1: broccoli,
0: we sort of avoid certain ones that are that can be difficult. But things like tomatoes, peas, beans, that you can really save them really easily, because they pollinate themselves rather than cross-pollinate. And we save lots of flowers as well, because they're open pollinated. It's the way nature's naturally done it itself as well. So things do slightly change a little bit. But as long as you just think, I'm quite happy to grow a pea rather than it being a certain variety of pea, you're okay.
1: Yeah. So do you sometimes collaborate or work together with other charities or an organization, similar organization your organization here in Liverpool?
0: Yeah, Windsor Street is a fantastic street. It's got over 20 different community organizations.
1: 20?
0: Yeah, based in Toxic TV, and there's some in Toxic Library. There's a few people in
1: and a Fire Fit
0: and Fire Fit, and also in John Archer Hall as well. As everything from community potters to dancers to all different sort of community organisations that do really good work in the community, and we've got a really good relationship with lots of people on Windsor Street.
1: What's the hard part of dealing or collaborate with other organisations?
0: What's the hard part? Everyone's so busy doing their own thing. I think it's hard. It's other organisations. I think everyone's really busy doing their own thing and having the time, especially it's a community
1: to put a program together.
0: So we have in the past done things where everyone's been involved, and we're hoping to do that again in the future.
1: So allow me to ask this. So you are a role model and living example of difference making, and here in Liverpool. So we need advice from Jackie to our young audience.
0: What advice?
1: Yeah, for our younger generation.
0: I'd say get out into nature. Go and sit under a tree. There's plenty of parks around here. And be kind to each other. But Yeah, that's what I'd say.
1: And stay away from the phone, smartphones, and
0: put your phone down, and you don't need your phones. Just go and look at something for more than 2 seconds, and you don't need to swipe.
1: Good advice. So, a word of thank you. Who you will direct it to?
0: Say that again. Sorry.
1: A word of thank you. Who would you say it to?
0: Who would I thank? I thank Mother Nature.
1: Oh, sounds good. If someone would like to help and provide, you know, support to your organization, what's the most urgent need for Squash?
0: We're always seeking funding, so if anyone can would like to fund us or come and see what would be interested in working with them with, but also land as well. You know, if people have got land that they want to try and develop, or people who want to, or people who want to have, you know, lots of people come to us for advice on what they could do with space they've got, and we just really like inspiring other people. I think inspiration's a great thing.
1: Good. What's the next plan or future goals for Squash organization?
0: Well, we've got the 100-year street, which we're sort of like...
1: Which has started already.
0: Which has started already. It's quite a thing to, you know... We're looking at working with younger people as well, because we're all getting on. So if we're going to keep going for over 100 years, we need some young people to come in. Yeah, to come and get involved as well.
1: Younger generation to come and help and get involved.
0: Yeah, younger generation. We're hoping that younger generation will...
1: Speaking of which, do you think the younger generation are more motivated to help others?
0: It's very hard, because when you're young, they're all trying to get work and get jobs, and it's, you know, and they're all blinded by the fact that that's the most important thing, is to make as much money as possible. Whereas I think that they're realizing that to do something that they really love, and they don't have to make a lot of money out of doing it. It's, you know, if you love a job, you never do a day of work, so they say. So it's hard for them. You know, I it's so hard for young people nowadays it's a difficult time.
1: It is the sad reality. Yeah. So if someone would like to contact or get in touch with Squash, what's the best way of doing that?
0: Best way is to go on the website or social media,
1: which is,
0: and the website is squashliverpool.co.uk.
1: okay.
0: And there's Instagram and various other social media platforms, but I think it's just at Squash, or I'm not sure the name, so I don't do social media, so I don't know what it is.
1: I'm not really
0: and just see what's going on. Just have a little website, look at all the things that we have done and what
1: all the activities
0: there, so they could have a little look and see that, and then get into touch through the information on there.
1: Okay. So any final word or message we'd like to announce here?
0: The garden's open. Anyone's welcome to come. I wouldn't want thousands of people to come, but everyone's welcome to come on a Wednesday between 10 and about 1 to garden and cook together. If anyone wants to just come down and see what goes on, come and see. We've always got lots of events on as well. We do we sort of follow the Eightfold Year and do different
1: and
0: events.
1: What's the opening time?
0: The shop opening time is from 10 until 4, Wednesday to Sunday.
1: Wednesday to Sunday.
0: Yeah. And if they look at the website, or they can see all the different activities. So we do lots of events as well. We're sort of always doing events at solstice and equinoxes and things like that, going around with the seasons of the year. So there's always things on. Sometimes we do evening, open up in the evening and do things. And the space is also hireable for people's own sort of events and things like that.
1: Sides of the building.
0: Inside the building.
1: It's something to try, Steve. You should go give it a try there.
2: Money.
1: So that will bring us to the end of this very enjoyable interview with the true local hero, Jackie Swanson, from Squash Organization on Wenzel Street, L8 Liverpool. Thank you very much, and keep up the good job.
0: You're welcome. Thanks so much.
1: You see, that was easy.

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Shukran, gracias, thank you very much. From me, Imad Hassan. Until next time, stay safe, stay on LCR FM.

0: Frank Griffith here. Come join me on my LCR show, The Jazz Cavern. 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
3: 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Our SOR code is 089299, that's 089299, and our bank account details are 65255654, that's 65255654. 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

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I realise £100 is a big ask, especially at the moment, but in reality this £100 equates to eating one Greg steak bake or drinking one Starbucks coffee a week. In return for being part of Club 100, you'll get a framed certificate, an LCR mug, and the chance to be a guest on our programme, Kenny Island Discs. But more importantly, you'll get a warm, fuzzy feeling that you or your organisation is contributing to a worthwhile community project. You can either make a one-off payment by BACS of £100 or set up a monthly standing order of only £8.34. Donations need to be made to Kensington Vision, which is all one word, Community Interest Company via the Co-op Bank. Our SOR code is 089299. That's 089299. And our bank account details are 65255654. That's 65255654. If you'd like more information or more details, then contact me, Steve Farragher, by emailing steve@l-c-r.co.uk. 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

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I realise £100 is a big ask, especially at the moment. 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In return for being part of Club 100, you'll get a frame certificate, an LCR mug, and the chance to be a guest on our programme, Kenny Island Discs. But more importantly, you'll get a warm, fuzzy feeling that you or your organisation is contributing to a worthwhile community project. You can either make a one-off payment by Bax of £100 or set up a monthly standing order of only £8.34. Donations need to be made to Kensington Vision, which is all one word, Community Interest Company via the Co-op Bank. Our SOR code is 089299. That's 089299. And our bank account details are 65255654. That's 65255654. If you'd like more information or more details, then contact me, Steve Farragher, by emailing steve@l-c-r.co.uk. 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

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I realise £100 is a big ask, especially at the moment. But in reality, this £100 equates to eating one Greg steak bake or drinking one Starbucks coffee a week. In return for being part of Club 100, you'll get a framed certificate, an LCR mug, and the chance to be a guest on our programme, Kenny Island Discs. But more importantly, you'll get a warm, fuzzy feeling that you or your organisation is contributing to a worthwhile community project. You can either make a one-off payment by Bax of £100 or set up a monthly standing order of only £8.34. Donations need to be made to Kensington Vision, which is all one word, Community Interest Company via the Co-op Bank. Our SOR code is 089299. That's 089299. And our bank account details are 65255654. That's 65255654. If you'd like more information or more details, then contact me, Steve Farragher, by emailing steve@l-c-r.co.uk. Or you can even call into the LCR studio, 53 to 57 Holt Road, and you can also see what your donation is delivering to the community. Thanks very much for listening.

0: 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Liverpool Community Radio 106.7 FM. Good afternoon, good evening, good morning, wherever you listen to us. It is a new daily cross on me, Matthew Grimes. We're just still two. Not on my own today. Alan's here.
1: Hello.
0: Yes, we're back. Anyway, if you don't know who we are or what we are, I'll give you a brief rundown. We are Liverpool's only local community radio station on FM. We got a license in 2019. And we thought, okay, that's cool. 2024, we got an extension. Hey, another 5 years.
1: Some people never learn.
0: No, no. 2029, who knows? Anyway, if you don't, and we are Liverpool Community Radio. 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And DAB Digital Radio, where we play so nice with all our friends on there as well, but still never get invited around for a cup of tea. Don't know why. Must be you. More than likely, yeah. Yeah, more than likely. And the show's a new daily croissant, Monday to Friday between 12 and 2. First hour of the paper, second hour of a guest. No guests today, just me and Alan. I've got a couple of interviews to play out, so we will be doing that. Mm-hmm. You want to get in touch with us, 07761 908063 is our number in the studio. Our socials are at @LCRFM, Facebook, Liverpool Community Radio, New Voice of the City, TikTok and Instagram. Don't ask me. Haven't got a clue. We are on there. Just look us up. But please don't get us confused with LCR FM in Lincoln. Mm. We've been sort of, because we've both got the same
1: initials,
0: it's just that our numbers are different to theirs.
1: Yes.
0: So if you find LCR Lincoln, great, add them. But you know, they're not us.
1: Say hello to them from
0: LCR FM in Liverpool. Right, anyway, headlines on the front of the papers. Alan, what's on the front of yours?
1: I've got the eye, and before I do anything else, I just want to say hello to a returning listener.
0: Ooh.
1: Lives in Stoke-on-Trent, listens to us online. Name's Carolina.
0: Does that mean we've got to call them Duck? Because that's how we call a few people.
1: Me Ducks.
0: That's the one, yeah.
1: No, I think that's more East Midlands.
0: Is it? All right, I didn't know, did I? Anyway, go on.
1: Stoke-on-Trent's getting very close to Black Country.
0: Okay, go on anyway. Carry on.
1: Okay, so I've got the eye.
0: Carry on.
1: I've got the eye. And the principal headline says, police set to interview Farage over Reform UK donations.
0: Oh.
1: Like £5 million, no question asked.
0: Well, you know.
1: Yeah. He's likely to be interviewed as part of a widening Met investigation into Reform UK's funding. Scotland Yard confirms inquiry into claims that Reform breached rules with potentially illegal foreign donations. Detectives will examine if the party broke the law after Farage and other party figures were filmed in an undercover sting. Reform denies any wrongdoing and will fully cooperate with the investigation, according to a spokesman. Other bits and pieces... the air traffic controller is keeping his job after 2,000 flights were cancelled with the warning it cannot happen again.
0: Well, no, it can't, can it? Because, no. You know, I understand that these things happen, right?
1: It's not that there was a software glitch, it's just there weren't any staff available to correct it.
0: So where were the staff?
1: They lived too far away to call in.
0: So they can't work remote?
1: That's right.
0: Anyway, go on.
1: Grandparents prop up the UK's economy. They deserve a triple-lock pension, according to Hamish McGrain, an opinion piece.
0: Right.
1: There's a piece here about work. It says, fess up or get fired. I lost my job after remote working from Argentina.
0: Fair enough.
1: Yeah.
0: I mean, there's remote working.
1: Yeah, because I wonder if they beam the signal back from the Falklands.
0: I wonder if we could do this from home. I doubt it, because there's no one back in the studio then.
1: I know,
0: so.
1: I've done my bit from a Costa coffee shop.
0: That is quite correct, yeah.
1: Yeah.
0: Yeah, no, technically we need someone back here to work the desk, so we couldn't really do it.
1: Yep.
0: Oh, well, never mind.
1: And the last bit on here, AI could wipe out humanity within a decade, an expert admitted.
0: You've been listening to Toto?
1: Sorry?
0: You've been listening to Toto?
1: Every Friday, yeah.
0: Yeah. It's a new edition on Monday, the recording. Yeah. Anyway, carry on.
1: Pete Burch is getting more and more weird every week. Sorry, Pete.
0: Hi, Pete.
1: Hello, mate. Just keep the trains on those two.
0: Wow.
1: Just keep the trains on those two bits of metal running up the road.
0: You're not eating any chocolate now for the show, ain't you? But again, go on.
1: Yeah, the last bit on here, it was Champions League last night.
0: It was.
1: Liverpool's delight with new coach Iraola with a 2-1 win.
0: Indeed, yes. I've got the Echo. No longer newspaper of the year. Obviously, I had to give it up sometime. There's a chance for you to win a 14-night Caribbean fly cruise holiday. Nice. Take that. Couple of stories on the front. Tyreek says, I'm loving learning from Grealish. Teachers walk out and trust plan morale. Obviously, Liverpool won last night in the Champions League 2-1. Their headline on the front of the paper is McFlurry. That's good. Alexis hits back with Reds winner. And the main headline on the front, the beautiful, caring, funny young lady who was following her dreams in the city she loved. A grieving family's heartfelt tribute to Izzy, who was tragically killed in a road accident. So that's on the front of the Echo. So we will look through all those stories and find some to talk about as well. As well as then, ladies and gentlemen, yep, you guessed it, local music. What more can we ask for? Well,
1: more local music.
0: More local music, indeed. So we're going to kick off with this one. Now, I always start the show with these because they are on the way. They are a pretty good local band. They've got a new album coming out, hopefully later this month, fingers crossed. It's Sam Milne and the boys and girls, known as The Virants. Do look them up on Spotify. Well worth playing. If you do get a chance to go and see them live as well, have a listen to this. This is Out of My Head.

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2: 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It's just a short walk from Prince's Park Gates. We're open Monday to Friday, 9 till 4:30. You don't need to struggle alone. 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But don't forget, if you do get in touch, make sure you mention that you heard about us on Liverpool Community Radio.
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5: indeed. 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Liverpool Community Radio 106.7 FM. The Daily Cross on me, Matty Grimes. Alan Stubbs over there.
6: Hello.
5: With you till 2. Right, let's go then. Let's get into this papers.
6: Okay, so usual side panel of the News Matrix on the eye.
5: Yes.
6: Today's quote of the day is from George Carlin, the American comedian.
5: Okie dokie.
6: He said,
5: yes,
6: men are from Earth, women are from Earth, deal with it.
5: Wasn't there a book that men are from...
6: Yeah, men are from Venus and women are from Venus, men are from Mars.
5: That's the one, yeah, yeah. It was a big seller, wasn't it, apparently?
6: Yeah.
5: Never read it.
6: I tried to read it. It was almost unreadable. I just couldn't get through it.
5: Okay.
6: I think if you weighed books by the pound, there'd have been a £3 hole in the wall where I threw it. But... anyway, today's birthdays.
5: Let's play the birthday game. Join in, folks, whatever you're listening to. Oh, by the way, before we get into the birthdays, morning to Tom and Joyce who are listening in Florida. Walkabout Wednesday yesterday, which means obviously went for the steak and the beer,
6: $15. Walkabout Wednesday, is that Stagger Homes?
5: I don't know. It may have been Stagger Home, but, you know, they normally go Walkabout Wednesday. Yeah. I think it's a steak and a beer for $15, $20, I think. Anyway.
6: That sounds good.
5: Morning to you too. Hope you had a nice time. Yeah. Hope the steak was all right for us as well. Where's ours? Anyway, moving swiftly on. Yeah. Birthdays.
6: Today's birthdays. Happy birthday to Colin Firth.
5: Hello. Happy birthday, Colin. He's an actor, isn't he?
6: Yes.
5: 68.
6: 66.
5: I was close.
6: Joe Perry.
5: Who?
6: Musician.
5: Huh? 53.
6: 76.
5: Okay.
6: Chris Columbus, filmmaker.
5: Oh, I was going to say The Explorer.
6: Arthur, basically.
5: What? Oh, did he make Arthur?
6: He wrote the theme tune.
5: What? I know. He wrote the theme tune.
6: Chris Christopherson
5: sang the theme tune to that. I don't know who wrote it.
6: Christopher Cross.
5: Anyway, Christopher Cross, yeah. Anyway, getting back to it.
6: Chris Columbus, a filmmaker.
5: 87.
6: 68.
5: There you
6: go. Guy Ritchie.
5: Lock, Stock and Two Smoking and other things as well. Former
6: Mr. Madonna.
5: Mr. Madonna, isn't
6: it? Chicoli, yes.
5: Guy Ritchie. 58.
6: Spot on.
5: Is he?
6: Yeah.
5: That was a total guess.
6: Well, it was a total guess.
5: I know nothing, my friend.
6: Okay, Misty Copeland, a ballerina.
5: They've just updated me. Thank you, Tom. Thank you, Joyce. They've sent a picture of Walkabout Wednesday, right?
6: Is that falling down in the paper?
5: This is what you get. Ladies and gentlemen, if you are in Florida and you go on Walkabout Wednesday to one of the Outback steakhouses, other brands available, ladies and gentlemen, you get a juicy 6-ounce sirloin, crispy fries and a Coca-Cola or a 16-ounce draft beer for $13.99, starting at $13.99.
6: Sounds good to me.
5: It sounds good to us. Anyway, moving swiftly on.
6: Yeah,
5: fair. That bit out of the way.
6: Yeah.
5: Go on.
6: Okay, Misty Copeland, the ballerina.
5: 73. 44. Oops.
6: Jack Grealish. He's a one-trick pony. He spent almost his entire career at Villa drawing fouls.
5: Well, I mean, he has played for Manchester City and is indeed on loan for this season at Everton. Probably listening to the show, huh, Jack? I don't know. I'm going to go 31.
6: He is.
5: Is he 31? Yeah. That's all right. I'm impressed with that.
6: It's good going because there's two we've got right.
5: I know, that's impressive. Yeah. I've not even looked at the paper.
6: Okay, Siobhan Fay.
5: Clue?
6: Singer.
5: Oh, okay. Ooh.
6: I think she was one of the Bananarama.
5: I don't know. I haven't got a clue. If she is, I'm going to go 62.
6: 68.
5: That was close.
6: Alexander Horn, comedian.
5: Alexander Horn, I've got no idea.
6: He's 48.
5: Thanks very much. Appreciate it.
6: And today's anniversaries.
5: You were right, by the way. She is actually from Bananarama.
6: Well, that was not exactly a guess. It was...
5: Yeah.
6: It was just something nagging in the back of their head.
5: Fair enough. I'd go to the doctor. I'd go and see the doctor if I was you. You've got something nagging in the back of your head.
6: I'm going to have a look at today's anniversaries because there's quite a bit went on in this day over the years.
5: Go on then. I can hardly wait.
6: Saturday the 10th of September, 1898.
5: Yeah.
6: Empress Elizabeth of Austria is assassinated in Geneva by an Italian anarchist, Luigi Lucchini. He attacked her with a sharpened knife as she walked towards a boat. Elizabeth, known as Sisi, was one of Europe's most famous royal figures.
5: Okay.
6: So famous, it's the first time I've ever heard of her.
5: Well, there you go. That's how famous she is, yeah. My friend.

0: Unbelievable. I'm not laughing really.
1: I know, promise. Of course you're not, no.
0: No, no, no, yes. No. 2008.
1: Yeah.
0: The Large Hadron Collider at the European Organisation for Nuclear Research, otherwise known as CERN, was powered up for the first time.
1: Oh, can you imagine turning it on?
0: Hmm.
1: Plug it in. Is it working? Don't know. Give it a chance.
0: All they did was discover the Large Hadron Large Hadron Collider, Bose-Newton or whatever it was, microscopic particle.
1: Alan, do you know my education history?
0: It's the Higgs boson.
1: Thanks. You know my education history, and I went to school because it was the law.
0: It was the law, yeah.
1: Yeah, so, you know,
0: good
1: thanks.
0: Lad. Yeah. 2023.
1: Yes.
0: UK's hottest ever September was declared.
1: Ooh.
0: As temperatures soared above 30 Celsius for 6 consecutive days.
1: Wow. In September as well, eh?
0: As the paper headlines used to say, phew, what a scorcher.
1: Indeed. Oh, well, there you go.
0: So we have... That's the side panel done.
1: Yep.
0: I've got a list as well.
1: I've got music.
0: Good man.
1: Swap, yeah. Go on.
0: Okay, today's list is about Britain's pothole damage hotspots. Motor insurance claims for pothole damage are up by 25% this year, and the average payout has risen by 41% to £5,380 per claim. Figures from Tesco Insurance show that claims from the first half of 2026 outstripped those in the same period last year, with the problem showing no sign of easing. The towns and cities with the most pothole damage claims this year are...
1: Number 10.
0: Belfast.
1: Fair enough. Number 9.
0: Ipswich. 8.
1: Yeah.
0: Cambridge.
1: Not that far away from each other, really, are they?
0: Not especially, no.
1: Number 7.
0: Nottingham.
1: Yeah. So, you know what that is, don't you?
0: Robin Hood.
1: No. Simon. And his cake yeah. runs.
0: Well, it just proves that chocolate doesn't fill in potholes, does it?
1: Phil Simon. Number 6.
0: Number 6, Glasgow.
1: Fair
0: enough. Is that too much Glasgow kiss going down?
1: I have no idea, mate.
0: 5, Chelmsford.
1: Oh, fair enough.
0: And 4, Plymouth.
1: Is that on the hoe, or just Plymouth in general?
0: She's a hoe for sure. Get the old jokes out of the way now.
1: Jeez, not half.
0: 3.
1: I went at number 3.
0: Northampton.
1: Northampton.
0: Home of shoemaking.
1: Cobblers.
0: That's why the football team are called the Cobblers.
1: I never knew that.
0: Well, it only goes to prove that you do learn something every day on here, don't you?
1: People would say, what do I learn? I've got no idea. But anyway, carry on.
0: Yeah. 2, Tunbridge or Tonbridge.
1: That down in?
0: Down in Kent.
1: Thank you. It's your neck of the woods.
0: Yes, it's not far from the Sussex border.
1: Okay. So, they're the top 9.
0: And the top...
1: The top...
0: One is Peterborough.
1: Ipswich, Cambridge, Peterborough, but Peterborough's higher than them two. They're all within a little triangle of yep. each other, aren't they?
0: Yep.
1: Weird. Well, where was Liverpool and Manchester?
0: They didn't appear. It's one of the reasons I really wanted to cover the list, because for all the negativity, neither Liverpool nor Manchester make claim. Actually, is it because a lot of the drivers aren't insured?
1: Oh, great, Al, yeah.
0: And can't claim can I
1: just? I'm just going to absolutely disclaim that one now, absolutely, ladies and gentlemen. It's Alan's opinion, yeah. Not ours. Let's switch music before he gets us into trouble.
0: Somewhat tongue-in-cheek.
1: I'm not opening the emails when I get off here. So I'll probably end up with one that begins with O.
0: As in, oh dear.
1: Yeah.
0: Yeah.
1: Have a look at this day music. He does this on purpose, you know. Honestly, he does.
0: It's anyway. One of the things about talking to friends.
1: Yeah. Yeah, try and see how I can drop the neck into it. Anyway, let's have a look at this day music, ladies and gentlemen. So-called this day music because things happen this day music. Let's go back to 1962. At the BBC, That's a fine organisation. Band Bobby Boris

0: Pickett and the Kickers single Monster Mash, saying it was offensive. The single went to number 3 in 1973. Your band Frankie Goes to Hollywood! Honestly. Wasn't Mike Reed, was it? Anyway, moving swiftly on. During a chance meeting in 1963 in the street between the Rolling Stones and Paul McCartney and John Lennon, he and the group would need material for a single. Lennon and McCartney went to their session at Delane Lee's studio, finished off a new song called I Wanna Be Your Man, whose verse they'd already been working on. In a corner of the room, while the impressed Rolling Stones watched, released as a second single on the 1st November 63, the Stones version was the group's first UK top 20 hit, peaking at number 12. 1964, The Kinks, You Really Got Me was the number one UK single chart. It was their breakthrough hit, establishing them as one of the top British invasion acts in the US. The song's novel use of power chords and distortion heavily influenced later rock musicians, particularly in heavy metal and punk rock genres. Try saying that when you're
1: still
0: drunk.
1: One of my favourite bands.
0: Actually, try saying when you're sober. Mm-hmm. 1966, the Beatles start a secret run at number one in America on the album charts with Revolver. Never listened to it. No, I've never listened to Revolver. 1970. No, you're all right. 1970, Lynn Anderson recorded Rose Garden at the Columbia Recording Studios in Nashville. Her version of Rose Garden remains one of the most successful country crossover recordings of all time. It topped the US Billboard country chart for 5 weeks, reached number 3 at the US Billboard Hot 100 in America, was a major hit in Australia, Canada, New Zealand, Ireland, Norway and the UK. Have you never heard that song, Alan?
1: Unfortunately, I have.
0: Yeah. 1988, Phil Collins was at number 1 in the UK single charts with A Groovy Kind of Love. Mm-hmm. Taken from his film Buster, not a bad film. The song had been a number 2 hit for the Mindbenders in 1966 and was written by Carol Bayer-Sager when she was a 22-year-old school teacher and Tony Wine, who was a 17-year-old high school student. Let's jump forward a bit further. 1994, R.E.M. were at number 9 in the UK single charts with What's the Frequency, Kenneth? My uncle Kenneth texted in, let us know. The song's title reminds of an incident in 1986 when two unknown assailants attacked journalist Dan Rather while repeating, Kenneth, what is the frequency? Mm-hmm. I have no idea.
1: 106.7.
0: I should hope so.
1: Yeah.
0: And this day in 2005, the Beatles track A Day in the Life from Sgt. Pepper's Lonely Hearts Club Band was voted the best British song of all time by music experts. The survey by Q magazine called the track the ultimate sonic rendition of what it means to be British. The Kinks' song Waterloo Sunset came second in the poll, and Wonderwall by Oasis was voted in third place.
1: Except by one of the England teams who decided that it was the English it was in Europa.
0: Wonder. Yeah, I have no idea.
1: Hmm.
0: What? Where are we going?
1: One of the English, right. One of the England football teams.
0: Right, yeah. In the World Cup this year, they sang Wonderwall. Yeah.
1: Yeah.
0: Yeah, right.
1: But it actually put me off the song completely.
0: Oh, right. Do you know what? I wonder for a minute where we were going.
1: I was trying to be polite about it.
0: You go down one of these rabbit holes and you just never come out. Anyway, let's take some more music. Yeah, that's true, yeah. Here's Banners. And someone to you on Liverpool Community Radio, 106.7 FM. It is the New Delhi Croissant. Till 2. Stick around, honestly, it does get better.

0: That's Banners. Someone to you. I didn't know it was using the Karate Kid movie, not the original, the brand new one. Liverpool Community Radio, 106.7 FM, New Delhi Cross, on me, Matthew Grimes. Andy? Sorry.
1: He's Alan's my brother.
0: Over there. Yeah.
1: Hello.
0: I didn't actually know that song was in it until Tom Joyce told me. Didn't know that. See? Learn all the time. Apparently, as we are on air, William and Kate have arrived at the Hill Dickinson. Now, we weren't informed of this. Obviously, we're not in the loop.
2: Mm-hmm. Do we know why they're there?
0: I have no idea. I have no idea. We was obviously not on the invite list.
2: You can't beat it to with football because they'd been at Finch Farm otherwise, wouldn't they?
0: Well, I mean, I don't know, mate. But obviously, we weren't invited.
2: No.
0: We're not on the media list. Don't know why.
2: I suppose that's the NBA out of the way, out of the window, isn't it?
0: Yeah. Never going to get it anyway. Speaking of football, the original This Is Anfield signer sold for £115,000, almost eight times more than the estimated guide price. The rectangular sign, which includes the club's name and the famous Liverbird symbol, and the phrase, This Is Anfield, was sold to a UK-based buyer on Wednesday afternoon. It hung above the entrance to the players' tunnel at Anfield until 1979 and had been expected to fetch between £10,000 and £15,000. However, the winning bid stood at £115,000, with the final total reaching £149,500 after commission of VAT.
2: Mm-hmm.
0: What's that, 30% commission? Anyway, Sport Memorabilia Auction Buds said it was a record price for any UK sports sign interior stadium. Spokesman David Conbury said that the sign with its exceptional photo matched provenance, and detailed family history had Liverpool fans worldwide bidding for what is a talismanic sign. The sign was first installed above the steps leading to the tunnel at Anfield in 1972 by Bill Shankly. Shankly said the message was to remind Liverpool players who they were representing and a source of intimidation for visiting teams. Sir Kenny Dalglish once admitted he was terrified by the sound when he made his home debut as a Liverpool player in 1977. We were playing Newcastle in the first game I played at home, Sir Kenny recalled. There was a boy called Tommy Craig who had grown up with. He actually never grew up. He was only about 3'2". we played at Glasgow School together and then for Scotland Schools when we were 15. He was in a Newcastle dressing room. We came out to come down the steps and we got to this downfield sign. I said, that's supposed to frighten you. He said, yeah. He said, I'm terrified. And that was it. Then we went out and Ray Kennedy knocked one through in the second half. I went on to score and it was a special from that. It was special from that day onwards. £115,000 for a sign which is synonymous.
2: Absolutely.
0: There was a real bidding frenzy going on.
2: Must have been.
0: £149,500. So £34,500, including VAT and the commission.
2: Mm-hmm.
0: You'd hope that the person who's bought it is going to look after it. You know,
2: put going to call their own house Anfield.
0: Well, yeah, you could do.
2: Get across the threshold.
0: Yeah, true. Were you one of those people last night who were down by the pierhead about 6:30, 7:30? What? If you were, you would have seen the Disney Dream cruise ship sailing away under fireworks. It sailed away from Liverpool Cruise Port, accompanied by Disney music and a brief firework display.
2: I wonder what the fireworks were last night.
0: Well, the AG were up and about, so they thought they'd celebrate.
2: Yeah, I was with a friend down in Kirkdale, and because Liverpool were playing at home, I had to go from Kirkdale into town and then get the bus back up the road.
0: Sorry about that. So the Disney cruise ship came in yesterday, stayed for a few hours. People got off, had a look around the city, got back on, and then it sailed away to music. Mm. And the actual ship itself, the funnel, played When You Wish Upon a Star, but obviously with it.
2: At least it didn't play Frozen.
0: Oh.
2: Absolutely.
0: Oh. Really? Let it go, Al. Let it go.
2: Yeah. Please don't, Matty.
0: Why? I'm just saying, let it go.
2: Yeah, it has too many unpleasant memories.
0: So. Oh, please tell us why. No, on second thoughts, please
2: don't.
0: No, please. Just tell us a story out of the paper. Go on.
2: I just hate that song.
0: Well, okay.
2: With passion.
0: That's fine. You don't like the song.
2: I probably would, but everybody's kids seem to sing it out of tune.
0: But it was popular at the time. What do you mean out of tune? Come on, the kids.
2: Yeah.
0: Yeah?
2: They're still singing out of tune.
0: Yeah.
2: Nothing worse than hearing a song sung flat.
0: You've heard me sing in the studio. Off mic.
2: Yeah, I'd
0: like you can't to get flatter than
2: I'd
0: that.
2: I'd like to introduce you to Simon Cowell.
0: Me and him don't get on. Me and him don't get on.
2: Does he get on with anybody?
0: No, not really.
2: No.
0: It has been said in the past. Anyway, let's have a look now. Teachers are walked out in a trust plan round. So we've got a couple of strikes going on within the schools. And Mossa Hill Primary School will close for 6 days as staff walk out on strike over plans to make it join a huge academy system as part of sweeping reforms led by the Archdiocese of Liverpool. Now, we made the Echo exclusively reveal that hundreds of schools across the Liverpool City region would set to transform into academies, with the Archdiocese plan to take full control of nearly 230 primary and secondary schools and several colleges. The Archdiocese of Liverpool is the jurisdiction of the Roman Catholic Church, covering large swathes of Merseyside currently. With the Archdiocese owns the buildings and land associated with many schools. They're operated through what is known as voluntary aided system, where the schools are under the control of local authorities. Under these sweeping reforms, all 230 schools in the network will become academies under the Archdiocese and its three trusts. Two of those trusts, the Pope Francis Multi-Academy Trust and St. Joseph Catholic Multi-Academy Trust, already exist, but will be expanded as dozens of schools come under their leadership. A third trust, named Our Lady of Lourdes, Northwest Trust, will be formed over the next year. So staff and parents of St. Anthony of Padua Catholic Primary School, based in Sand Road, Malty Hill, have raised concerns about the fact the school is set to join one of these large trusts, St. Joseph's College Multi-Academy Trust, in the first wave of programmes. Still with me? Good. And those concerns have led to 6 days of strikes being called by the NEU, just weeks into the school year. Also, another school's walked out. Teachers started their fourth day of action at Liverpool Secondary School, down at St. Margaret's, which forms part of All Saints Multi-Academy Trust. Earlier this year, a ballot held by the NEU confirmed teachers vote to take industrial action, saying they've been left with no alternative or repeated attempts to resolve concerns with the trust. As a result, teachers went on strike late last week, with staff seen on a picket line outside St. Margaret's. The Echo understands that more negotiations took place between the school and union officials on Monday, but no agreement was reached. As a result, approximately 40 teachers and staff at St. Margaret's walked out on Tuesday, with the action continuing yesterday and today. The NEU sent out an explanatory note to parents yesterday detailing some of the reasons why teachers have taken industrial action. It says, "We know strike action causes disruption for families, and we do not take it lightly. We're striking because of repeated concerns raised by our staff over an extended period of time that have not been adequately addressed. And we believe this is now affecting both staff well-being and the quality, safety and breadth of education our students receive." So that's two schools where teachers have gone on strike. Are we going back to the old days?
2: Certainly seems like it, but it's been, that's something's been festering for a long time.
0: Yeah. The thing is, I mean, when the teacher went on strike when we were at school, it always, there were two or three unions. There was the NAS, UWT, there's the NUT, and there's another one whose name I can't remember. But it'd always be the one.
2: Teachers.
0: The what?
2: Their teachers' union.
0: Yeah. It'd always be the one that your teacher wasn't in who'd go on strike. And you sort of say to them, why don't you go on strike?
2: The unions wouldn't talk to each other. So,
0: correct.
2: So you were at school anyway. Yeah.
0: So you'd be like, why aren't you on strike, sir? Because I'm not in that union. Well, why didn't you join that union and go on strike?
2: Because I don't want to go on strike. I want to make your life a purgatory.
0: Yeah, exactly. Yeah. But, I mean, look at the first story we just spoke about. Is a trust going to work? Do trust work? You're taking in 230 schools, both primary and secondary, into this new trust. Mm-hmm. Does it work? Is there evidence to show that pupils are getting a better education? Mm. Are there figures to say it's better to do it that way? Or is it a case of them saying, well, look, we don't want individuality anymore. You all come under the one umbrella?
2: Yeah.
0: I don't know.
2: I was going to say, I spent a bit of time as a school governor, and I got totally demoralised. There was so much jargon, so little funds. Spent most of my time trying to raise funds rather than organise things for a school.
0: All right.
2: It was one of the most thankless jobs I ever done. But when you hear teachers totally incapable of speaking plain English because they're so inured with jargon, you kind of switch off anyway.
0: Yeah, exactly. And that's the thing. I mean, it'd be interesting to see how it goes on from here.
2: Yeah.
0: Obviously, you know, the teachers have got every right to strike. The union has the right to bring the members out on strike. Yeah. You know, hopefully an agreement can be reached and they get sorted. And, you know,
2: absolutely.
0: You know, you feel sorry for the kids. Well, you know, yeah. I mean, the kids will be made up probably. But you do feel sorry for the parents, maybe who are working, who have got to take time off work to look after the children because they've gone out on strike.
2: Hmm.
0: And you'd only hope that they get it sorted. But, yeah, we'll keep an eye on that. Go on, sure, what have you got? Okay.
2: EastEnders star Shane Ritchie has denied drink driving and faces trial next year.
0: Ooh.
2: The 62-year-old who plays Alfie Moon in the BBC soap appeared by a video link before Colchester magistrates yesterday under his real name, Shane Roche. He's accused of driving whilst over the limit in Harlow, Essex, on the 29th of July.
0: I've seen that video,
2: Stevie Wonder will mark the 50th anniversary of Songs in the Key of Life with the UK tour this year. The singer, 76, will perform the double LP in its entirety at Birmingham's Utility Arena, 13th of October, London's O2, the 3rd of November, Co-op Live Manchester, the 8th of November. I have my ticket for that.
0: Yes, you do.
2: And Glasgow's Ovo Hydro on the 11th of November. The reason I want to go is he's going to reprise the whole of the album Songs in the Key of Life, which is my favourite ever Stevie Wonder track, Stevie Wonder song.
0: Righto.
2: I was going to say that it took me a long time to get... I always found the music a bit cheesy, but...
0: He's wrote some really good stuff over the years. Isn't she lovely? He's a good track. But I think what you're thinking cheesy is probably... I know what one you're thinking of. Let me just find it. I know which one exactly you're thinking of. I believe that was Robson and Jerome, wasn't it?
2: No, I believe this time when I fall in love, it will be forever, which is Stevie Wonder.
0: Is it?
2: Yeah.
0: Oh, okay, I didn't know that. Didn't ask you to sing it. I thought you meant this one. You have to put your headphones on. Put your headphones on.
2: Mm-hmm.
0: I thought you meant this one. I thought you meant that. You know what I mean? That's what I was thinking. You know, I thought that's embarrassing enough.
1: No New Year's Day.
0: No?
1: To celebrate.
0: Well,
2: it's bearable.
0: Okay. Sorry, Stevie.
2: Yeah.
0: Guess I'm about 3p worth of royalties. I don't know.
2: Yeah.
0: So you're going to see Stevie then?
2: Yeah, absolutely.
0: Absolutely. Why not? Go see him, mate. Go see
2: Always go and see people when you can, basically.
0: Yes, indeed. Indeed, because you never know when they may not be touring again.
2: He's 76, so he's not going to be dancing around the stage, is he?
0: Well, I've no idea, mate. Wouldn't know.
2: It wouldn't be the first time I've seen him, though. I saw him when he was married to Sarita.
0: Okay. Anyway, have you got another story? Or should I just play a record and she won't be interviewed?
2: An 8-year-old boy has completed one of the UK's toughest mountaineering challenges. Benji Howden of Llanberis Gwynedd walked the Welsh 3000s in Snowdonia, covering 32 miles at 50 kilometres, 15 summits, and nearly 13,000 feet, 4,000 metres of total ascent in 15 hours, 58 minutes.
0: That's impressive.
2: Yep.
0: And
2: Pauline Black, lead singer of the band Selector, will be honoured with an outstanding contribution prize at this year's Independent Music Awards. The 72-year-old was at the forefront of the ska revival in the late 70s. She'll perform live at the ceremony in London with the Selector on the 22nd of September.
0: Wow. That'll be worth it.
2: I used to be quite into Scar at one time.
0: Scar, that's, yeah, that's, you're looking at...
2: It's all Birmingham sound, basically.
0: Yeah, basically, yeah. Good tunes, though. Mm-hmm. Scar, you're looking at, yeah, Madness with it, yep. And that. You know what I mean?
2: Yep.
0: If you can hear clicking at it, folks, it's just me trying to get this record to where I want it to go to, you see. So just, there it is. There it is. Right, so, as you know, happening this week, over the weekend, Friday and Saturday. Well, basically, the paper's a bit thin, as there's not mm-hmm. many stories in there. So I've got a few interviews lined up, which I'm going to play out. One of them is with a lady who celebrates her birthday today, 69 years old. Happy birthday. She's appearing at retrospective tomorrow at St. Helens. She is Carol Decker, front of power. We'll speak to her after one of their biggest hits from Bridge of Spies. So this is Chan in Hand.

0: The Retrospective Festival takes place at Sherdley Park on the 11th of September. That's the day before Reminisce takes place. Now, it's the second year that's taking part and presents some of the very best pop acts from the 80s and 90s, performing live on the stage and in St. Helens. Now, some of the bands that are there are Sybil, Nadine Coyle, Girls Aloud, M People, Pete Waterman's going to be hosting, Pat Sharp's going to be there with his party DJ set, and Rosala's going to be there as well. And one lady who is going to be there, if you remember songs from the 80s, a lady who in the 80s appeared and took the pop charts by storm, Carol Declan Tapau. Carol, hello, how are you?
1: Morning, I'm very well, thank you. How are you?
0: Very well, thank you. So, Carol, first of all, before we get any further, we're just speaking off here, I didn't know you were born in Liverpool. We're claiming you as one of our own.
1: Yeah, I've what they call a blown-away Scouser, because my dad got a job when I was about seven in Shropshire, so we moved. But my mum was one of seven, so unfortunately, all popping their clogs. But I did have a lot of family in Liverpool. Yeah.
0: So we're claiming as one of our own. So Carol, thinking back to when Tapau first started, because when you came on the scene, everyone's like, "Who the heck are Tapau?" And you know, the name for the start, not everyone was trying to work out where it's come from. And of course, your brand of music, especially your voice, which back then, you know, which in the 80s was a ballad. At the time, was a lot of ballads. A lot of people were saying she's very much a ballad singer. If you remember your first single, Heart and Soul, that was the title one, wasn't it?
1: Yeah. Well, we had success in America first, because Heart and Soul went to number four in the Billboard chart. So we were out in the States a lot, touring, and it was almost like people thought we were an American band that had been released over here, you know. But Heart and Soul had been released in the UK and was a huge flop. And we thought the label were going to dump us. And then, thank God, America took to it and it started to get heavy rotation on MTV. So it got re-released in the UK and it went to number four back home here as well, and sort of top five in quite a few places around the world. And so we got a reprieve, if you like.
0: Yeah, I mean, heck of a reprieve, because your follow-up record, Chan in Hand, was at number one. And back then, to get a number one record, you had to sell over so many songs. When you reached number one with Chan in Your Hand, what was the feeling for the whole band?
1: Oh, it was euphoric, because we were on tour with Bryan Adams at the time, and we were opening for Bryan in Europe. And, you know, you kept a close eye on what they called the midweek, which was the midweek prediction for the chart at the weekend. And I'll never forget China's chart positions. It went in at 43 and then it jumped to 19, so we knew it had legs. And eventually it went 43, 19, 5, 1. And it was just amazing, and we were jumping around and screaming when our tour manager came to tell us just before we went on stage to open for Bryan that we'd gone to number one, and we were keeping George Harrison at number two in the singles chart. And at the same time, simultaneously, our debut album, Bridge of Spies, from which all those hits came, was at number one in the album chart, and we were keeping Paul McCartney at number two in the album chart at the same time. So I was bigger than the Beatles for 5 minutes.
0: Indeed you were, that's right, because George Harrison had got my mind set on you, didn't he? And obviously you just kept them off the top and the album as well. But thinking back then, the 80s was a great time for music. And obviously, you know, a lot of people say, oh, the 80s was the best, and you'll get people arguing about it. When you think back to that time, you had to hit... Heart and Soul was big in America but didn't make it in Britain. Was it a time you and the band thought, you know what, maybe we're not destined to be stars in Britain?
1: Yeah, for a short while I did. But and that is weird, because I've got friends who have had bigger careers abroad than they've had at home, and it is kind of strange. You know, you can just walk around at home, nobody knows who you are, and then you go to, like, I don't know, Bratislava or something, and you're massive, you know. It's kind of weird. But to be honest, that was okay in a way. If we had to settle for being big in the States, that would have been a nice compensation, because it's a very, very good market and a huge country, you know. So it would have been all right, but it was very, very nice to get that reprieve and be a hit at home as well.
0: So who came up with the name? Was it you? Was it a band? You know, everyone decided it? Or was it just something they thought, you know, let's throw a wacky name out there?
1: It was me, because we had the album recorded, Bridge of Spies. We'd done that out in the States with Roy Thomas Baker. And me and my then boyfriend and my songwriting partner, Ronnie Rogers, we'd written all the songs and we were signed to the label. And the original lineup of musicians were employed by us on a production deal. So we weren't an organic band, if you like. We didn't really have a name or anything. You know, we were a project. And so we used to say, you know, the record label would say, you need a name. And we used to argue over it. And it's a bit like naming a dog. You know, you've got to think, if I shout that across the field, what's that going to sound like, you know? And so we couldn't agree. And then the label are saying, you've got to come up with a name. The album's out in like a month, you know. So I was back home at mine and Ronnie's flat in Shrewsbury, and the telly was on in the corner, and it was just an old episode of the original Star Trek TV show. And I just kept hearing this word, Tapao. And I turned around and paid attention, and she was this massive character in the episode. And I just really liked the sound of it, the way it was spelled. And I just nicked it, basically.
0: Not wrong with that. I'm sure Star Trek were grateful.
1: Yeah, and the band, I've told this story so many times, the band, it was just the one they hated the least, so they agreed.
0: Well, that's the way it is, isn't it? Look, that's the name we're sticking with it. So,
1: Yeah. Obviously,
0: you know, the 80s turned into the 90s, you still had hits then. Did you have a little hiatus in the 90s, or were you still performing as Tapao?
1: No, I did take a break. I did a bit of acting. It was sort of long story, very, very short. You know, we got dropped by the label. Me and Ronnie broke up. Very tricky time. Everything that could go wrong started to go wrong. And I just took a break. I was out in the States for a while, just hanging out there with some mates. And then I did some acting, some radio presenting, a bit of telly, and just kind of kept myself busy. But I wasn't really working in music that much. I did West End as well. And then in the late 90s, I met somebody who started managing me, and he put a band around me, and I started working again. And then I met my husband, started my family as well. So, you know, by the late 90s, I was kind of edging back into it. And by the early noughties, the whole 80s renaissance kicked off. People always seem to think it's been the last couple of years, but I did my first 80s tour with Kim Wilde's Paul Young and Go West in 2001.
0: So how was it? Because you've worked, you know, you just mentioned there Kim Wilde, Paul Young, other massive stars from the 80s.
1: Yeah.
0: How was it working with them, you know, when you think about it? Because at the time, you were all competing against each other in the charts.
1: Yeah, I suppose. I didn't really know them. I knew Go West because they were my end of the era. I didn't know Kim and Paul because they were the earlier part of the era. But we all used to be quite competitive, looking each other up and down at Top of the Pops, you know, and hoping somebody meet with an unfortunate accident as they approach the stairwell, that kind of thing, you know. Now, and has been for the longest time, it's just lovely. In fact, I was at Rewind Festival here in Oxfordshire on Saturday, and I was chatting with Kim and Roland Gift and Blancmange and everybody. Everyone's just having a glass of wine backstage and chatting. It's lovely. It's very, very nice.
0: Do you all realise how lucky you were when you think about it to have hits in the 80s and still be around today when you think about it? Because a lot of music dies away, a lot of bands disappear.
1: Yeah.
0: But you're all still here and you're still doing it. And the events like Retrospective and the one you played on Saturday are really good for you.
1: We do consider ourselves like, well, I can't speak for everybody, but yeah, because, you know, going back to the 90s, we were completely out in the cold. When we released our third album, The Promise, it did go top 10, but didn't have the same impact because he'd moved on to the Stone Roses, Oasis, the Prodigy. It was a whole different kind of sound. And so we were really out in the cold. So it took a good 10 years for people to say, you know what, I really love the 80s pop songs. I want to hear them again. So, yeah, It is. We do consider ourselves very lucky, I'm sure.
0: Yeah, and also as well, when you do these festivals, it's not just people who remember the 80s. They bring the sons and daughters along who may be in the 20s, early 20s.
1: Yes,
0: It's the first time they've heard Tapao or yourselves, and they're going, wow, what have I missed?
1: It's not the first time, because often they'll come along because they've heard the music at home, so they know the music. And people are very kind to say, I still sound pretty much the same, and don't let them down when I sing it live after all these years, which is good. But yeah, there is a younger element that's really into the 80s stuff.
0: And you've got music out at the moment, but a problem, I was reading about it before, a problem you have is a lot of the radio stations nowadays won't play it.
1: No, they won't. I got a really great ad campaign from Magic, which was fantastic. They really supported us. And so, listen, for our listeners, the album's called Be Wonderful. We toured it in the spring. We had absolute rave reviews for the album. But you're right, it's hard to get radio play. But if people want to buy it, if they come to our website, topower.co.uk, we've done 1,000 limited edition colour splatter signed and numbered vinyl. So they're really collectibles, and also CDs and T-shirts and stuff from the tour. So if people want to buy the album, and if you want to stream it, right now it's just on Bandcamp, which is the nice streaming platform. So you can get it, and you're coming straight to me. It's direct marketing now.
0: Yeah, of course, have the middleman go straight to Carol. When you play,
1: absolutely.
0: Obviously, retrospective's taking place in Shirley Park, St. Helens. Is this, yes. Is this the second time you've done it up there?
1: I don't think so. I think it's my first time there. I've done so many festivals, I've probably lost count.
0: No, I think you have, actually. Sorry, it's my mistake. I'm just reading the blurb that Sash sent us. It's your first appearance there. But also, you're going to be with the likes of Boyzone and Westlife, The Fizz. Yeah. You know, yeah. It's going to be a great little catch-up, isn't it?
1: Yeah, I'm good pals with Pat Sharp. I know those really well. And Boys Life, that's a funny combo of Boyzone and Westlife. They're an absolute laugh. And of course I know The Fizz very well, and Heather Small is lovely. She's absolutely lovely. We've done a couple of festivals together this year as well, so yeah, it's all like, you know, we always say I'll see you in a field somewhere when we've got company.
0: The question is, you and Pat Sharp, who had the best hair?
1: Oh, Pat, definitely.
0: Sorry, I couldn't resist asking that question.
1: Stood because, straight up, yeah.
0: Yeah, because if people remember the 80s, remember Carol had massive hair, but also Pat Sharp, and you always said, who's got the best hair between the two of them? So when you go on stage, you look out and go, here we go again, and then you just go out on stage, perform, but you still get the same energy you did when Topow first started?
1: Oh, well, festivals are always a bit shock and awe because it's usually a really big crowd. So that's always incredible. And I have to pinch myself and say, can't believe I'm still doing this to this many people. You know, just did an amazing festival in Vienna, right in the middle of Vienna, which was just packed. And I'm just so lucky to still be doing things like that, and do a lot of orchestral work at the moment. That's very popular, you know, get to sing my songs with big orchestras. That's lovely. But I'm very much looking forward to this festival, because again, it will be hooking up with some pals and everybody's having a good time. We need it, don't we, these days?
0: Exactly. And that's it. Yeah. And if anyone proves it, that you're the proof that stars from the 80s can still survive late in the 2020s. You know what I mean? People go, oh, they're washed up. But you've never been washed up.
1: I will survive. No, the thing is, as you pointed out, if you don't get the mainstream TV and you don't get the radio anymore, people think you're dead. But as a lot of people know, there's huge individual markets out there now, masses. You know, my kids are into bands with huge followings. I've never heard of them, but they're off the scale on their YouTube channel. And, you know, there's all sorts of things going on out there in the world. And lots of us are just out there working all the time and still have a very loyal and fabulous fan base, which is why we were able to tour the new album this year.
0: Yeah, and that's it. And Carol, I'll give you a chance to plug the album again, how people can get hold of it. Go on.
1: Okay, it's called Be Wonderful. There's a lovely picture of me when I was about 10 on the front, which you'll love. And you come to topow.co.uk, so that's just lowercase T-P-A-U, topow.co.uk, and you can get limited edition signed vinyl. You can get the CD. There's a merch shop up there. And also, you can, if you go onto the website, then you can see all the socials and keep abreast of all things Topow, and if we're coming to a town near you, because next year's our 40th anniversary for Bridge of Spies. So we'll be touring that original album again. So we'll be out and about next year.
0: Definitely. If you can get a chance to actually listen to Bridge of Spies, get a copy, whether it be CD, vinyl, or, you know, download, because it is one of those albums that you can just listen to again and again. It's not just Heart and Soul, Chan in Your Hands. There's other songs on there as well that did make the charts. It's just absolutely
1: There would be B-sides and stuff. Yeah, well, we'll be playing those on the tour. I want to tour the whole album in its entirety. And also on our merch shop as well, we have vintage vinyl, which I sign. And if anybody wants, you know, copies of the vintage albums, and they're available to buy and sign. And we do bundles and everything, you know, so it's all there.
0: Oh, that's good. One more thing. If Carol today spoke to Carol back then, and you know, as you could go back in time like Marty McFly, and sort of go, you know what, you're going to be fine. What would Carol back then say?
1: I don't know. Probably this too shall pass. You know, the bad times, they do, don't they? Unfortunately, sometimes the good times do as well. I don't know. I don't have any real words of wisdom, or, you know, I'm just like anybody else. I roll with the punches, and sometimes life's good and sometimes it's SH1T, you know. So it's like anybody else, really.
0: Yeah, ladies and gentlemen, if you ever want a reason to start getting through things, ladies and gentlemen, Carol Decker. Now, Carol, so you're playing the Retrospective Festival on the 11th of September at Shirley Park, yes. St Helens. Do you know with the website for tickets?
1: Let's have a look. I've got the computer in front of me. That's the day after my birthday, by the way.
0: Oh, send cards now. Take cake.
1: Yeah. Let's have a look.
0: I think it's...
1: I think you just put a Retrospective Festival into a search engine and it comes up.
0: Yeah, it does.
1: Yeah. Four for three ticket offers, all tickets. Yeah, I just put it into... at Safari before you and I chatted so I could refresh my memory as to who I'd be working with, and it all comes up. It's all there for everybody to buy a ticket. Looks great fun, actually.
0: Well, people, get yourselves along there, go and see Tapao and everyone else live. Carol, it's been an absolute pleasure speaking to you. Thank you for your time. I know you've got quite a few interviews lined up, and I appreciate you juggling around.
1: No, thanks, and thanks for letting me tell everyone about the new album. I really appreciate that.
0: It's a pleasure. Thanks for your time, Carol.
1: All right, darling.
0: Thank you. Bye. So tickets still available at retrospective.com. Happens tomorrow, the 11th of September, at Shirley Park, St Helens.

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2: 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It's just a short walk from Prince's Park Gates. We're open Monday to Friday, 9 till 4:30. You don't need to struggle alone. 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
5: Indeed, Michael and Edward's show on a Monday at 2. 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Andy, Alan's over there, Andy.
6: Hello.
5: With you till 2. Going to play an interview out very shortly as well. Now, that was a retrospective interview that's happening tomorrow we did with Carol Decker. I spoke to the organiser of Reminisce, Lee Butler. I'm going to play that interview out very shortly indeed. But, Alan, story from the paper?
7: Indeed.
5: Excellent.
7: Okay. There was a piece saying Andy Burnham should expand Labour's guarantee for jobs for the young unemployed, then blocked them from benefits if they failed to take up the opportunities, an influential union chief had said. But the Prime Minister was also warned not to backtrack on Labour's manifesto pledge to increase the minimum wage for 18 to 20-year-olds in line with the adult rate by 2029. After suggestions that it could be used to slow down, it could be slowed down to tackle youth unemployment. Paul Novak, General Secretary of the TUC, also rejected suggestions of people eligibility to claim benefits such as universal credit or the personal independence payments. They should be restricted to bring the welfare bill down. He told the I paper that the arbitrary cuts would face. Fierce resistance from Labour MPs already forced Burnham's predecessor, Keir Starmer, to U-turn on plans to trim the welfare bill. Speaking ahead of the TUC's annual conference, which starts on Sunday, he said, "It's really important that the government doesn't repeat the mistakes that it went down with in the last attempt to reform PIP or PIP and some of those benefits where you just make arbitrary cost savings without thinking about the real impact on people. Their eligibility to go out to work, support and the support that you need to give them. So for my mind, the focus has got to be on giving people the opportunities and the support to get into work." He said Burnham must instead insist on the youth guarantee, which gives 16 to 24-year-olds who've been on universal credit for 18 months without earning or learning guaranteed paid work for 6 months. Novak argued that this timeline should be sped up with people offered work educational training, adding, "I don't think we want people to be out of work for 80 months before we give them intensive support to get back into work. After doing this, conditions should be attached to stop those people getting benefits if they fail to take up the offer of jobs or training. I think saying no to people, listen, the quid pro quo for us providing a proper youth jobs guarantee is that we expect you to pick that up. Young people just not going to work at all or not engaging is in nobody's interest." Novak put the unions on a potential collision course with the government by insisting Burnham must stick to Labour's manifesto pledge to increase the minimum wage for 18 to 20-year-olds, currently £10.85 an hour, to the higher adult rate, which is £12.71, by 2029. This week, the government's Youth Unemployment Czar Alan Milburn said the plan to raise the minimum wage for 18 to 20-year-olds should be refused as ministers must make it as easy as possible to hire young people. "The commitment to equalise those minimum wage rights over the course of the Parliament, I think that's exactly what the government should do." Asked about the government's plans for youth minimum wage, the Prime Minister's political spokesman said, "You've got the manifesto as it's set out." I mean, personally, I think that people should be. There's a world difference between cannot work and wanting to work.
5: Yeah.
7: In fact, I'll rephrase that. Okay. There's a world difference between cannot work and don't want to work.
5: Okay, fair enough.
7: And that's where I think the government should target its energies. If people want to work, fine. If they don't want to work, don't let them sponge.
5: Yeah. Well, I mean, it's an emotive debate, and it's, you know, obviously, you know, the Tim's report's going to happen. Yeah. I think it's later this year, maybe next year. Mm-hmm. So changes are coming. It's just how it affects the people that it affects.
7: Yep.
5: You know what I mean?
7: Exactly.
5: Moving swiftly on, if you're a Primarnie fan, or Primark, it said it's launching a home delivery service in Britain 4 years after it made its first foray into e-commerce. The retailer did not say when it expected to launch the service. My guess is just before Christmas. But it's brought a warehouse in Sheffield to enable it to ship products to homes. The company said there was opportunity for profitable growth through home deliveries, which could help boost trade after Primark reported subdued sales following the recent hot weather. Analysts' decisions say the offer of home delivery after years of resistance, including through the pandemic, indicated Primark was facing major challenges

0: of store openings and closures expected to be broadly flat in the UK and fell around 3% across its global operation. So this will be interesting.
1: Yep.
0: You know, Sheen and retail analyst Julie Palmer has said that Primark's always been playing catch-up for years. Mm. Said that Sheen and Vinted already have reset customer expectations on convenience. Adding that a slick and effective returns policy will also be key. That'll be interesting. No more queue. Well, I mean, obviously, you know, if you can order from home, you know, have you been to Primark?
1: Not recently.
0: No. No.
1: About a month ago.
0: What did you think of it?
1: Crowded.
0: Yes. But anyway, so...
1: Do I really want to go up three flights of stairs to get a cup of coffee at Greg's?
0: Not really. Other places available, ladies and gentlemen. Yeah. Right. You got another story then? I'll play a record then. Yes. I'll play out the interview with Lee Butler.
1: Yeah. The pilots of an Amazon Prime Air cargo plane involved in a deadly crash at Miami Airport considered aborting the landing after the aircraft touched down, according to flight recorder data. The 32-year-old Boeing 767, operated by Miami-based 21 Air, overran the runway by 1,300 feet. That's 396 metres, and crashed into two vehicles, killing five people and injuring five others on Sunday. The pilots both survived and were set to be interviewed yesterday. The NTSB, the National Transportation Safety Board, said it would release details from a cockpit voice recorder. The plane was on its third flight of the day, coming from San Juan, Puerto Rico. It had flown from Cincinnati to Miami and Miami to San Juan before the crash. The pilot, 55, has 7,145 hours of flight time, but it doesn't say how much on the Boeing 767. And the first officer, 37, had 2,655 hours.
0: Well.
1: So they're both quite experienced.
0: Exactly,
1: pilots.
0: Yeah.
1: Makes you wonder why it overran. Was the runway wet and brakes not efficient?
0: I have no idea, mate. Leave that to the air traffic investigators, because that's their job, not ours.
1: Absolutely.
0: Yeah. But you just read the story.
1: But it's suitable fodder for the TOTU team tomorrow.
0: Don't. They're not actually. They are on tomorrow, but they're recording a show on Monday, so they will be here on Monday as well. Anyway, is that it?
1: That's a bit...
0: Right, I'll tell you what, we'll play some music. And then we'll speak to one of the brains behind Reminisce, which takes place this weekend. Lee Butler joins us next after Jamie Webster and this place on the New Daily Croissant.

0: So 25,000 tickets are almost sold out as hundreds of acts across nine areas head to St. Helens for the Reminisce Festival on September the 12th. It's the adults-only festival with great vibes and a fab food, including TikTok sensation Spudman, who will be there bringing his tasty potatoes to the area for the first time. Reminisce returns for 2026 with another huge celebration of dance music, nostalgia, bringing together some of the most iconic club acts, DJs and performers from the 90s and the noughties for one unforgettable day in the sun. Set in Harden, Shirley Park, this is where old school anthems, hands in the air moments and feel good energies collide with a crowd that knows every word, every drop and every tune. And a man that is behind it is a Liverpool club legend and probably one of the best dance DJs around, Lee Butler. Hi, Lee.
1: What a beautiful intro. Somebody make some noise. Jeez. How are you, my mate?
0: I'm all right, my mate. How are you?
1: I'm good, you know, all good. Busy, but yeah, looking forward to the big weekend.
0: Yeah, so let's start at the beginning then. I spoke to Steve a couple of years ago about Reminisce. When did you both come up with the idea and how did it come about?
1: Do you know what? We're blessed, Liverpool, this city in the northwest, but Liverpool is blessed with such an absolutely iconic rave scene in the 90s. From the break of the scene in 1990 to the Quadrant Park in Liverpool in 90 and 91, 20 months in Bootle, to Cream 92, the State, even to the 80s was iconic with some of the early acid house from the late 80s, but the 90s in the State, Club 051, Garlands, Society, all these huge nightclubs, all the Buzz Club, the Paradox, all running together at the same time, full. And our 90s rave scene was absolutely just, I think, better than any other city in the country. And then we had the noughties too, which was equally as big, but not quite. So there's a generation of old school ravers like no other. And me and Steve, I had this bubbling idea. I just knew. I was like, do you know what? There's so many generations that now have got children. I mean, now even further along, 12 years into the festival, people my age, you've got kids and grandkids, and these kids have been brought up listening. The amount of young ravers that know, not only do the older generation know it and the generation below that, but the one below that, there's 18 and 19 year olds that can sing you every word to Thea's Family. They can sing you every word to Cheating and Telling Me Lies. They can tell you every word to Rob and Essa Show Me Love. They can sing every word to Brothers and Sisters, and they weren't born. And we're very blessed to have generations that whether live the scene or brought up listening to it. And I just knew, do you know what? We need a place to go. For those that miss the scene and those that want to relive it, that don't go out often anymore. And that's sort of what was behind the initial idea.
0: Yeah, I mean, you know, 12 years ago it started. And, you know, here you are 12 years later. Did you just really expect it to grow year on year? Or did when you and Steve set it up, did you think, do you know what? We'll give it a go. If it works, it works. If it doesn't, it doesn't. We've had a scene.
1: Yeah, I had good faith in it as an idea. I did, because of what I've just said. You know, I've been doing big gigs for a while, putting, you know, so when we first did the festival 12 years ago, it was only two arenas and it was only 3,000 people. And year on year, it's grown. We've added arenas. And what we're passionate about doing is still keeping that really homely feel. That's so important to me that it's tough as the festival grows from 3,000 to 20,000, 25,000, keeping that really organic feel, because these people love Reminisce. It's their big day of the year. Lots of the older generation, it's their only day out on this scene. They get the kids minded, or, you know, when they put their heart and soul into that day. And so we want to keep that sort of homegrown feel about the festival. You know, it is still us that build it. It's not a big corporate organisation. It's us, me, Steve, family, friends, a team of people that build the whole day. And I think that's what's important to us, is that we keep that real sort of homely feel about it.
0: Yeah, you do, because when you look at it, I've seen a couple of videos on social media, you know, I think over the last couple of weeks, you've been pacing it out, you've been setting everything up. And, you know, it's one of those, you can see the dedication that goes into it. I mean, it takes a long time to set up the whole stage, doesn't it?
1: Oh, it did a massive job. I mean, hats off to Steve, you know, he's the event manager. And, you know, he builds that site with his team and all the team, and the same team that's built it from day one. They're all so passionate about it, and I think that's what shines through about the festival. It's like, it's the clubbers' day out. It's their day, and like, should we just go, we'd put our heart and soul into making sure that we can deliver the best day for them people that we possibly can. And it is hard, it's tough. And, you know, especially in the climate now, it's not easy, but, you know, it's worth it.
0: Oh, yeah, it absolutely is. And, you know, look at some of the acts you've got on, especially if you remember Liverpool music from the 90s, the dance scene, Entrance, Fats and Small, K-Class, Oceanic. You know, those were, at the times, if you were old enough like me to go out and about in the clubs, those are the ones that were being played by the DJs and yourselves, and people were just, the dance floors were absolutely bouncing to it.
1: As I said to you, do you know, generations that lived that scene in that moment, like myself, do you know, in the 89, 1991, 92, 94, them really early years when the whole sound and the scene was brand new to us. We hadn't grown up listening to it. It was fresh. And your K-Classes and your Oceanics and even DJ-wise, Jeremy Healy and these people that were really iconic in the scene. And then, you know, there's others lesser known that are really big, like Together performing Hardcore Uproar, a really unique rave anthem from 90 that those who were in the scene would know. Fergie making his debut this year, he was like groundbreaking in that scene. So whether it's your bigger poppy ones like Entrance, who've had commercial crossovers, or some of the really underground, you know, even to your pop ones like Venga Boys, as much as lots of people go, oh, I don't want to see the Venga Boys, 3 o'clock in the afternoon, the main arena, 12,000 people, you can't move. So there's, you know, that the ones who don't want to admit they like them, they're all in there hiding away listening.
0: Yeah, that's the thing, isn't it? Also, as I said in the intro, in my opinion, this is just my humble opinion, you know, one of the best club DJs around, one of the best DJs in Liverpool is yourself, Lee. When you go on stage in front of the crowd, do you still get the same buzz you got when you first started DJing all those years back?
1: Yeah, absolutely. Even more so than ever now, for the sense of, you know, what my journey's been like, you know, through recovery, getting to the place where I'm in now, where I'm really, like, fit and healthy and I can take in the moment, really. So, like, I'm much more in the music now, you know, and I get much more nervous now than I used to then, especially on a big day like that, because, you know, we put our heart and soul into that day, so, you know, making sure you play the right stuff and it gets a good response, you know, there's no better feeling.
0: Yeah, because you do put a lot of work into it. Also, as well, you know, you... The listeners don't know, Lee is a breakfast presenter on In Demand, which Lee runs with Steve. You know, 5 days a week, he's doing breakfast show 6 till 10. So in the run-up to this, you're doing your show, and then you've got Reminisce.
1: Yeah, it is. It's a hard working couple of months, really. Getting up at 5 o'clock in the morning, as you probably know. It's not the best experience. But, you know, I love entertaining people. I get a chance on In Demand. We set this station up because we wanted a station for the city, a station that, you know, I was at Radio City for over 20 years. I had no say in the music in the end. You know, I'm playing Little Mix, Justin Bieber on repeat, and I've got no say in it. And I knew Liverpool wanted a radio station that played Liverpool music. And I get a chance to do that, and I'm very, very, very, very blessed to be able to do that every morning. But it is... You know, I'm not... What you hear on the radio at 6 compared to the mood I'm in at 5 o'clock when my alarm goes off are two very different things.
0: Oh, we've all been there, Lee. We know how that's, feels.
1: I know.
0: You wake up and go, oh, man, we'll just get on with it. So, I mean, In Demand as well are going to be broadcasting on the Friday and on the Saturday live. How does that work? Because I assume you've got an outside broadcast bus there that you can feed back.
1: Yeah, we've got our big bus, we've got all, you know, all our tech kit and our tech team all set up, so you can listen to the festival, you can watch the festival, you can pick which arena you want to see. You know, if you go onto our website, it's dead exciting for those who can't make it and can't be part of the atmosphere. You get a chance to listen, you get a chance to watch it online, and hopefully tease people to come next year.
0: Oh, absolutely. And also as well, Lee, when you think back, when you first started out DJing, as you said, you mentioned it earlier, you know, you've gone through recovery, you've gone through all that, you're in a great place now. Did you ever think when you first started out that 30, 35 years later, you would be doing a festival for you know, people who remember the 90s and the noughties?
1: Do you know, you're right, I was a spark in 1988. I'd left school, didn't know what I wanted to do, went to UBA College, done me... City and Gills electrical installation, and I was climbing under floorboards, but in 88-89 I started climbing under floorboards with a big ghetto blaster on my shoulder, banging out all these big, what other people said, repetitive beats, And that was what changed for me then. You know, like once that scene kicked in, 88, 89, 90, and I downed fools, and I was up and down the country at illegal raves, and the scene went with it, and everything that went with it. And at that point, 35, 36 years later, you wouldn't think, would you, that the scene would still be so big and strong. But that's the power of the 90s, and that scene, it meant a lot to that generation, and they still like to have their day.
0: Oh, yeah, absolutely. And you've only got to look at Reminisce, 12 years on, the event's going massively. 25,000 tickets are almost sold out. So where are the ticket sales at, Lee? Would you know at this moment in time?
1: Yeah, we've got less than 5% of the tickets left for the Saturday. ReminisceFestival.com, all set to sell out over the next week. The weather's going to be beautiful that weekend, so we're very lucky there with Mr. Rain. Friday in the Field's brilliant. It's our second year at Retrospective. It's a bit poppier. It's a beautiful atmosphere. If you're into your pop fix, we've got Sybil. We've got Tapao China in Your Hands. Heather Small from M People, Moving On Up, Sight for Sore Eyes, So Excited, How Can I Love You More. We've got Pat Sharp, Pete Waterman. Then if you love your rave fix, In the Woods, we've got Reminisce Classical performing all the big rave anthems. Rosala's there. Christine Blonde, Love Shy. It's a very more intimate, much more laid back. It's a little bit older. Friday's amazing for Retrospective. So if the Saturday's a bit full on for you, come and join us for it on the Friday. We're dead excited. The Friday's still on sale, retrospectivefestival.com. And we're not far away now, so we're super excited.
0: Yeah, as you would be. I'd say we had Carol Decker on last week talking about Retrospective. When you mentioned a couple of names there, Pete Waterman and Pat Sharp, two of the biggest DJs of the 80s.
1: Not half. You know, when I met Pete Waterman, and we'd done a little interview with him in the Field, he got his inspiration, believe it or not, from me dad. So he was like, I love your dad, Old Your Plums, incredible. He said, I used to watch your dad DJ. He said he used to go and see him when he was playing his early Motown. And his. So, it's like, what a guy, Pete Waterman. So down to earth as well, and responsible for like some of the biggest 80s acts ever.
0: Yeah, he is. That's why they call him the Hitman. Pat Sharp as well. He's a legend. Still got the hair, hasn't he?
1: He has, yeah. I know, yeah. Look at him.
0: I agree with you on that one. Lee, as well, do you know at the end of it, right, and you finished and the last act's gone and you, Steve, get to the last of it and you're with your wife and the kids and, your grandkids. Do you just sort of take a massive sigh of relief and go, done that again? And then the next day you go, oh, man, we've got to do it all again.
1: It's very mixed. It's a very mixed build-up and it's a very mixed day because it's so important to us that it goes well. Like, it's everything to us. All I want out of it is people to enjoy it. My experience, like, is bottom of the list. Like, I'll go, I'll play, but the stress of the day and the worry and making sure there's no incidents and everyone stays safe and that all the arenas go off well and all the acts perform and everything for that day to go well, it's a lot of pressure. And so be able to relax and enjoy it's hard. So there is a big relief when at the end it goes well. You've got through the day, there's been no major problems, and you can go, you know what? The next day, the biggest reward for me is to go online the next day and see lovely feedback. And that's not easy in a generation of moaners nowadays.
0: Like, you're right there.
1: It's not easy. Like, when you've got 25,000 people, you can't please everyone. But when you go online the next day and the majority of the feedback is people having a lovely experience, that's the biggest reward.
0: Yeah, absolutely. And of course, In Demand Breakfast Show going from strength to strength. When you're getting the Sony Award?
1: Yeah, that'd top it off, wouldn't it?
0: It would, mate. It would. I mean,
1: yeah, I think we're going to win the Crosby Herald Award or the Mersey Mart.
0: Oh, I thought you might have won the Echo Award at least. Lee, I mean, just remind the listeners again how they can get tickets. I say 5% of the tickets are left.
1: Listen, last chance to dance on the Saturday. It really is. ReminisceFestival.com. Friday in the Field with the likes of M People, Tapao, the Classical Orchestra in a Choir with your rave fix. 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Come and do the 2 days. I dare you.
0: Now, there's a day. If Lee Butler dares it, you've got to do it. If you're listening and you've got Friday and Saturday free, get down there. You don't know what you're missing. And you get to see Pat Sharp.
1: Well, yeah, there you go. Can't beat that.
0: Lee, it's been an absolute pleasure. Thanks for your time,
1: so
0: mate.
1: Much. Lovely to join you.
0: And you, mate. Speak to you soon. Cheers, mate.
1: See you soon. Bye-bye.
0: Bye-bye. And thanks to Lee for taking time out to talk to us. Reminisce.festival.com if you still want to get tickets for it, and also retrospectivefestival.com for the Friday. Right, Alan's gone. He's had to go to the doctor's. He is okay. She's got a checkup. But by the time he walks down there, he misses appointments. So you've got me. I'm playing one more record from the Ragamuffin. All I want is you. I'll come back and say goodbye after this. Liverpool Community Radio 106.7 FM. New Daily Croissant.

Ragamuffins, All I Want Is You, Liverpool Community Radio, 106.1 FM. Come to the end of New Delhi Crescent with me, Matty Grimes. Alan has been here. He's just had to go to a doctor's appointment. If you're sticking around listening to us on FM live now, give you a rundown of what's happening. 2 o'clock is Soundcheck with Nathan. 3 o'clock, the conversation with Alice Haston. Alan Gibbons is sitting down and chatting with Alice. He is the leader of the Independent Party. 4, Mersey Women, Kira is in. 5 o'clock, Reading Room with Krista. 6 o'clock, we're back, just in case you missed us. Don't think you will have done, but if you did, hi. 8 o'clock, Mersey Women gets another rerun. Got to fill schedule somehow with me. At 9 o'clock, it's Liverpool Nation. And then just before you go to sleep, maybe help you go to sleep, actually, the show's repeated tonight at 10 o'clock and then tomorrow at 6. I will be back in this chair tomorrow because Steve's having to do other things. He's basically running the cafe next door. So I've got to sit in with the show tomorrow. I think Alice, Eddie and Jed are going to be here. So it'll be the normal Friday crew, and but it'll be me on this side of the desk. Thank you very much indeed for your company. He says just desperately scrolling up the screen because he's lost his last record. I knew this would happen. I'm trying to find it. And it's, there it is. Thanks for your company. I say show's pretty sad. 6:10, 6 tomorrow morning. Stand by for Soundcheck when they says next. Leave you with Joseph Locking goodbye from me. And on behalf of Alan, we'll see you soon. Ta-da.

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3: 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I realise £100 is a big ask, especially at the moment. But in reality, this £100 equates to eating one Greg steak bake or drinking one Starbucks coffee a week. In return for being part of Club 100, you'll get a framed certificate, an LCR mug, and the chance to be a guest on our programme, Kenny Island Discs. But more importantly, you'll get a warm, fuzzy feeling that you or your organisation is contributing to a worthwhile community project. You can either make a one-off payment by Bax of £100 or set up a monthly standing order of only £8.34. Donations need to be made to Kensington Vision, which is all one word, Community Interest Company via the Co-op Bank. Our SOR code is 089299. That's 089299. And our bank account details are 65255654. That's 65255654. If you'd like more information or more details, then contact me, Steve Farragher, by emailing steve@l-c-r.co.uk. Or you can even call into the LCR studio, 53 to 57 Holt Road. And you can also see what your donation is delivering to the community. Thanks very much for listening.

0: Join me, Peter Bercher, and Dave Lloyd on our monthly journey to find answers to questions like, do aliens really exist? Is there life after death? Are the parallel universes? 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The truth is out there. Come and find it on Tales of the Unexplained.
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1: 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Our aim is to get 100 people to pledge £100 to LCR, either in a lump sum by Bax or by setting up a standing order at only £8.34 per month. I realise £100 is a big ask, especially at the moment, but in reality this £100 equates to eating one Greg steak bake or drinking one Starbucks coffee a week. In return for being part of Club 100, you'll get a frame certificate, an LCR mug, and the chance to be a guest on our programme, Kenny Ireland Discs. But more importantly, you'll get a warm fuzzy feeling that you or your organisation is contributing to a worthwhile community project. You can either make a one-off payment by Bax of £100 or set up a monthly standing order of only £8.34. Donations need to be made to Kensington Vision, which is all one word, Community Interest Company via the Co-op Bank. Our SOR code is 089299. That's 089299. And our bank account details are 65255654. That's 65255654. If you'd like more information or more details, then contact me, Steve Farragher, by emailing steve@l-c-r.co.uk. 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

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I realise £100 is a big ask, especially at the moment, but in reality this £100 equates to eating one Greg steak bake or drinking one Starbucks coffee a week. In return for being part of Club 100, you'll get a framed certificate, an LCR mug, and the chance to be a guest on our programme, Kenny Island Discs. But more importantly, you'll get a warm fuzzy feeling that you or your organisation is contributing to a worthwhile community project. You can either make a one-off payment by Bax of £100 or set up a monthly standing order of only £8.34. Donations need to be made to Kensington Vision, which is all one word, Community Interest Company via the Co-op Bank. Our SOR code is 089299, that's 089299, and our bank account details are 65255654, that's 65255654. If you'd like more information or more details, then contact me, Steve Farragher, by emailing steve@l-c-r.co.uk, or you can even call into the LCR studio, 53 to 57 Holt Road, and you can also see what your donation is delivering to the community. Thanks very much for listening.

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1: Hello, salu, ahlan, ciao, checha, hala. 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This is where we ask specialists in their field and benefit out of their knowledge.